0: affects the lake's health. It affects algae blooms. It affects our most beloved events like the Dragon Boat Festival, which we can't always reliably schedule at the right time.
1: The three-year, $50 million project will focus on dredging the lake, improving inlets, and restoring wildlife habitats. A dramatic win for the Rockies today. They trail by a run with two outs in the bottom of the 11th, runners on second and third, and Brett Sullivan at the plate.
2: The payoff pitch to Sullivan is lined towards left field, charging in Robert Jr. It's down for a hit. Here comes Amador to the plate. Throw offline! Rockies win it! Rockies win it! Brett Sullivan, the extra inning zero. 6-5. Win.
1: That's Zach Goodman on the call on KOA. The Rockies took two of three in the series from the Orioles. After an off day tomorrow, they begin a home series with the Cardinals on Friday. Fox 31 pinpoint weather, partly cloudy tonight with a low of 60. Tomorrow, mostly sunny. Thursday's high 91. It's 85 in Denver. Our next update at 6:30. From the Common Spirit Health KOA News Desk, I'm Chad Bauer on KOA. Let's get a check on traffic with Dave O'Brien.
3: Well, traffic is getting a little lighter, but there are still a lot of slow spots on I-25, I-70, I-225, and I-270. On I-225, there's a crash southbound at Parker Road on the right shoulder. Backup start around Iliff. There is also a crash on southbound Parker at I-225. That is causing backup starting around Yale. A crash on westbound Hamden at Colorado is causing backup starting around Holly. There's a crash on westbound C-470 at Quebec on the right shoulder. Northbound I-25 is heavy from Arapahoe to Bellevue and again from Emerson to Spear. Southbound I-25 is moving at 20 from Alameda to Hamden. Both directions of I-70 are busy between I-25 and I-225. And there was a crash eastbound on the Boulder Turnpike after Table Mesa, blocking the left lane. I'm Dave O'Brien on KOA, 850 AM and 94.1 FM.
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9: Welcome to Broncos Country Tonight. Benjamin Albright, Nick Ferguson, the Hall of Famer, Steve Atwater. Zach Seeger's back there behind the glass. We'll have a giveaway. We're going to give away some Garth Brooks tickets a little bit later. Garth Brooks tickets. So you want to stick around for that. We'll get to that in a little bit. Steve, how you doing, buddy?
10: Doing pretty good.
9: Yeah?
10: Doing pretty good, man. Life is good. We got the final roster set.
9: The initial 53, maybe not the final roster, but the initial 53.
10: Because we hear that there's at least one change is going to be made.
9: Yeah. So there's, you know, there are some things out there I think that'll change about that. But were there any surprises for you? I think a little bit of some of the fans were maybe a little surprised on Twitter about Joe Lee, you know, that kind of stuff. But
10: yeah, that was a little bit of a surprise too. But you never know the dynamics of what's happening. You just never know how much guys are into the playbook. You know, how they get along with, you know, their teammates, and you find it out, especially when hey, something like this happens. And yeah, I don't know anything. You know, I'm not insinuating anything, but.
9: I've already insinuated, so I'll insinuate for you.
10: But also, it's like when you have a good team, there's not a lot of roster turnover. And you when you come to a team that is going deep into the playoffs and steadily improving, got a lot of young players, got, you know, the culture is good, it's hard to make those teams. And you got to be on your P's and Q's. In every aspect, you gotta, you know, have your morals together. You gotta work hard like everybody else. You gotta know your playbook. You know, on some other teams, you may not have to do that. You may not have to be on all your P's and Q's, but you got to be on your P's and Q's when you come into a team, a contender, great ownership, great coaching, great fan base. Everything is lined up here, man. Mm-hmm. We're ready to win.
9: Yeah, and it was always going to be tough for day three draft picks to make this roster.
11: Especially if you're Jolie, who had a redundant skill set to Evan Engram. Like, you got to offer something different in order to stick around. We already got an established veteran we're paying a bunch of money to. You got to show something. And so that, I thought, was sort of interesting. They did keep the five safeties, at least initially. Tyson Anderson and J.L. Skinner both made the roster for now.
10: Don't look at me.
12: Don't look at you. I mean,
10: what do you think is going to happen?
12: All right, so first and foremost, I think it's wild that you kept five safeties. Because I've always been in rooms where it's normally five, maybe six corners, and maybe four safeties.
10: Always four safeties, yeah.
12: So now you're keeping five. Miles Scott is on the practice roster. We're told it's inevitable at some point Taylor Rapp will rejoin the team. We'll have to wait to see if that actually happens or not. But there are a lot of these roster moves that some of them I'm like, I cheered and I was like, yeah, I mean, that's awesome. Then there are those who I was not a huge fan of. Mm. Case in point, the backup quarterback situation.
10: Mm.
12: So with that being said, I would say court is now in session. Judge Nick Ferguson will preside.
10: Here we go.
12: Can I have my theme music? Thank you very quickly.
11: Oh, hell. Did you bring a gavel?
10: You got a
11: mallet?
10: A rubber mallet.
11: You brought a mallet?
12: That is my
11: He could have just gavel. You literally brought a gavel.
12: No.
11: Is that what that is? You got a robe on right now? Is that what that is?
12: Yes.
11: I was wondering what that was.
12: Exactly. It took you guys
11: long enough. I'm like, looking at this.
12: I paused while Steve was talking.
10: Yeah.
12: And I put it on.
11: Yeah,
12: and I'm like, you guys were still.
11: I thought it was some kind of style thing. I don't know. I was like, what is going on here?
12: Court is now in session.
11: I don't know what you call a sleeveless robe.
12: Challenging my inner Bill Belichick here.
10: I thought you had to play with that back in the day.
12: No, never that.
11: Your inner Bill Belichick.
12: Yes, my inner Bill Belichick.
11: You going to read her a good night story? Or?
12: Because the sleeves. Slow down, Ben.
11: Uh-huh.
12: Pump your brakes. We're not going there.
11: No, I just went there.
10: Did you cut the sleeves off?
12: Nah, my kids did that.
11: That's what I'd blame, too, if I showed up with a sleeveless robe.
12: The point is
11: you got a sleeveless robe, and we're going to clown that for a minute.
12: No, we clown that later on. But what needs to be clowned is the decision that was made as far as the backup quarterback was concerned. Now, the case that we're having, it is Stidham versus Ellinger, right? Because I don't feel either one of you guys, even Zach in the back, people on the text line, give me the evidence that would suggest that Jarrett Stidham has earned the backup quarterback spot number two. I don't feel that he has. And I know, and I get it. Let me back up a little bit. When the Broncos face the New England Patriots, the idea was that, hey, you know what? Maybe Stidham can be for the Broncos what Jeff Hostetler was for Bill Parcells and the Giants back in the day, right?
11: Spoiler alert, he was not.
12: No, he was not, right? And even to this day, Stidham is not. I truly believe, based on what I saw in practice, what I saw in the games, both Steve, Ben, Zach, listeners, that Sam Ellinger should have been promoted to the bona fide number two spot. Because if you are a veteran quarterback, which Jarrett Stidham seems to be, and he's been in three different places, same results, New England, the Raiders, not the Denver Broncos. In all those three scenarios, he became the backup quarterback, and he was injected into the game when the starter was either injured at the end of the season or he was therefore benched. Other than that, Stidham has yet to show that he has earned, operative word, the backup quarterback position. I'll rest and I'll listen to the crowd.
11: I mean, Sean Payton came out today and said that if the season were starting today, Jarrett Stidham would be the backup. So Sean Payton disagrees with you.
12: Steve?
10: Why are you hating?
12: I'm not hating. I'm not hating. I'm just spins facts. Don't be mad at me because I'm spins facts.
10: What did he do in the preseason that was so bad that he didn't earn the backup position?
12: I'm glad you asked, Steve.
10: Okay, go ahead.
12: It's about what he didn't do, right? In a situation where a guy is a very experienced quarterback, he's been in this offense for, I don't know, since Russell was here, you have full grasp of the offense. Okay. So in the games the preseason game against Atlanta, everyone raved about what he did statistically, right? He had that long 40-yard pass to Cortland Sutton. I give him credit for that. What else did you bring to the table, young man? Then in the Green Bay Packers game, when Bo went in for his 15, 17 plays, Stidham entered the game. What did he give you, Steve? He gave you similar production. Not as good as what Sam Ehlinger gave us, albeit in the Minnesota game, but he gave us everything, in my opinion, when you start to evaluate a quarterback, right? Pocket presence. Nick, anticipation.
10: Nick.
12: Ball placement. No, Steve, it is not hating when you have facts. It's not hating when you have receipts. So this, for the Broncos fans, Broncos country, you were done wrong because Sam Ehlinger should be the backup quarterback, not Jarrett Stidham.
10: Now, we all know that stuff goes on in practice. And we, you know, we're there at practice. We're watching some of the practice. But guess what? We don't have the greatest vantage point from where we stand.
12: I can see. Just sit in that crow's nest and you look upon the field and you can see a lot.
10: Yeah, but I've seen you over there where, hey, some plays happened and you didn't see them.
12: Mm-hmm.
10: You haven't seen all of the plays.
11: Steve said you didn't even watch practice. He said you couldn't even see it. Your Honor.
12: First of all, you of all people, one person of all right. That is all Steve I'll said, say about you.
11: Steve said you didn't even, he was over there. He saw everything.
10: So much goes on that we don't know, but we don't know what goes on in the meetings.
12: No one ever won a backup job or starting job based on
10: if they have,
12: in the meetings.
10: I bet they have.
12: Ooh.
10: Somebody.
12: Then that means that someone
10: they
12: made a mistake. That means that someone made a mistake, and it was never a competition to begin with. You and I both know how this situation worked because whether it's football, whether it's anything else, there is a bias that takes place. When someone has already figured out that this is my person, this is the person that I decided on, no matter what, that person is going to win whatever battle before there's even a discovery of a battle, because it never was a battle to begin with, because someone was already preordained to be in that position, and that's the way I feel about Jarrett Stidham. Now, if anyone...
10: Hey.
12: Give me some receipts. Tell me something what I'm saying.
10: You
12: can call it hate. I'm going to call it reality.
10: It's not reality.
12: Yes, it is.
10: Reality is he's second string quarterback.
12: And how it happened? How did it happen? He didn't earn that. He didn't earn it. No, he didn't.
10: Based off of your standards.
11: I mean, if we want to get down to it, Teddy Bridgewater didn't earn the starting role of the year. He, air quotes, beat out Drew Locke, but he was Pat Shurmur's handpicked guy.
12: There you go. So it happens in the game. I'm just pointing it out.
10: I'm just saying. He didn't earn it according to your standards.
12: He didn't. When you are a veteran and you're competing against a younger player, it is on you to establish yourself by your playmaking ability to say that, hey, man, this was never a discussion. This was never a conversation, or this was never a battle. He didn't really do it. You have to seize that moment, and you have to take it. In this case, I don't feel as though Jarrett Stidham did enough to actually take it.
10: Nick, have you been on a team where you knew the defensive coordinator? Defensive coordinator knew you. He knew that he could count on you in clutch situations.
12: Yeah.
11: Are we suggesting that we can count on Jarrett Stidham in clutch situations? Because AFC Championship game last year felt like a clutch situation.
12: And he didn't come through. Exhibit A.
10: The wind had a lot to do with that, too.
12: The who?
11: The wind?
12: Wait a minute.
10: The wind didn't have anything to do with it?
12: Wait a minute. You said the wind?
10: Did the wind have anything to do with that game?
12: It seemed like we are litigating.
10: No.
11: I don't think the wind was the only one blowing in that game.
12: Yes. The wind has nothing to do with that. The wind had nothing to do with him turning the ball over, Steve.
10: You think that weather didn't affect anybody?
12: Steve, the wind.
10: They stopped passing the ball.
13: To be fair, the MVP runner-up, his offense only scored 3 points in that same setting.
11: I was against a great defense.
13: Yeah, they were over the ball because the quarterback couldn't throw in season two.
11: Couldn't throw.
12: It wasn't the win, Steve. I know we all love the Broncos. I'm not trying to throw shade. But I'm just saying.
11: No.
12: See, when you are spitting facts and you have receipts.
10: You're not spitting facts. That's not receipts. Like that weather didn't affect anything.
12: Steve, the weather had nothing to do with him turning the ball over. Tell me it did.
11: Three sacks, an interception, a fumble loss.
10: You know, that was a bad play, but hey, we have some of those every now and then.
12: The fourth and one situation, the wind had nothing to do with that. Weather had nothing to do with that. So I'm just saying.
10: Fourth and one, which one?
12: The fourth and one, where instead of kicking the field goal, went for the fourth and one situation.
10: That was on Stidham?
12: Well,
11: that was a play call. But
12: there's a lot that goes on in that play, but he was the guy in there at the quarterback position.
10: See, here we go. Here we go.
12: What do you mean, here we go?
10: Hey.
12: That's not actually hate. Tell me, did you not like what you saw from Sam Ehlinger in practice?
10: I did.
12: Then when you saw,
10: I've seen more of Jared Stidham, though.
12: Why, Steve? See, someone can force feed us something.
11: The 417, Stiddy apparently besmirched the name of MacGyver.
12: Oh, man.
11: I love it.
12: Don't get me started up in here.
11: By the way, Stidham was sacked three times in that game, that AFC Championship game, all by different people, all named Christian.
12: Interesting.
11: Christian Gonzalez, Christian Ellis, Christian Barmore.
12: And you can't tell me when you watch Sam Ehlinger in that Minnesota game, there can't be a part of you that said, you know what? Man, doing that guy reminds me a little of number 10. And number 10, I mean Bo Nix.
10: No, and then I'm not taking anything away from Sam Ehlinger. Sam, he's played well, too. But when you have confidence in a guy, Nick, you...
12: Confidence. Sometimes confidence can be overblown because that confidence, Karen, means bias, right? Someone has confidence in another player, that means they have bias over another one, because there's no reason that it wasn't a fair backup quarterback battle between those two guys. Because,
10: so you're the kind of coach who'll be in practice and he'll be counting, okay, you had 85% completion percentage and the other guy had 87%, so I'm going with the other guy. I'm going to the guy who got the 87%.
12: No. I would be the type of coach where I'm going to give each guy an ample amount of time to have reps in practice. Since both of those guys are second and third quarterbacks, we're going to put you with the second and third teams. And then we're going to see gradually how you go through the training camp process, that we may give you a couple of reps to the first team to kind of get you comfortable. Mm-hmm. Then we get into the preseason, right? Knowing as though Bo was going to play a significant amount of time, that was an ample amount of time, starting with the game against Atlanta Falcons, where you can give maybe the first and second quarter to Jared Stidham, the third and fourth to Sam Ehlinger. So now you have an equal distribution of plays that you can actually evaluate. Then when you get to the Packers game, you flop it. So you give Sam an opportunity. But Sam didn't really have an opportunity because he wasn't given the amount of reps that Jared Stidham was given. He wasn't. But he showed in the Minnesota game, he showed that he's got talent, he's got ability.
11: You don't think Sean Payton sort of, kind of put something out of when he said Stidham would be today, or if it happened right now, he would be. But he wasn't very conclusive that Jared Stidham would be the backup for the whole year. That certainly was not the biggest vote of confidence, even though he said Stidham was the guy right now.
12: But you know why, Ben? Because you had to tell Sam Ehlinger something to keep him on his team. Because last year, instead of Phillip Rivers...
11: Well, they did keep him on the team. They didn't even waive him.
12: But instead of Phillip Rivers ended up taking over for that starting job after Danny Dimes got injured.
11: Yep.
12: Right? But Sam Ehlinger had the opportunity to go there.
11: Yeah.
12: But he opted to stay here.
11: Right.
12: So you got to figure that they told him something to keep him here. So he thought, hey, he was going to have ability to compete against Jared Stidham for the number two spot.
11: Well, last year they did. This year they didn't have to tell him anything because they kept him on the 53. They didn't have to tell him anything.
12: Right? You know why? Because it feels as though it was a promise unfulfilled. He didn't really have an opportunity to truly compete. So hey, guess what? We're not going to put you on the practice squad. We're not going to even release you. We're going to show you that we love you this much, or we like you this much, that we're going to keep you on an active roster where we're going to keep three quarterbacks.
11: Or, you don't risk him going somewhere else because you didn't give him the job, and then you keep him on the roster and he's held hostage. There's a lot of quarterbacks right now that are on rosters that probably won't be at the start of the season. Dylan Gabriel's with the Browns with that situation.
12: He's got IR with a back injury.
11: You've got several quarterbacks, Anthony Richardson, all these guys that teams are just hoarding them right now, hoping somebody will bite, hoping somebody will trade something.
12: Is this not kind of holding back the development of one Sam Ehlinger? Because when you do something like this to a player like that, who showed that he has some ability, in essence, in my opinion, is you slow his development. Because other teams around the league, they see this and they're like, wait a minute. So you've been in this offense for two seasons, and you can't beat out Jared Stidham? Mm-hmm. What does that say about you, Sam? So now the narrative that floats around the league is that you can't be that type of quarterback.
11: I don't think he's concerned about that. I think where we're at right now is, am I going to be the guy this year or not? I mean, you're on the roster, so I don't think you're worried about the rest of the league.
12: You should be. If you feel
10: what, as what though other wanna... position do we talk about, like, they're really going to play a significant number? And hopefully they don't. You know,
12: it's, everything about the league is about the quarterback position. Mm-hmm. Everything.
10: Not okay. The backup quarterback.
12: But see, you don't care about the backup quarterback until you really need him. When we got news from Sean Payton about what happened to Bo in Buffalo, Guess what the conversation was immediately?
10: Guess what?
12: The backup quarterback.
10: Guess what? If Sam Ellinger was in there, is it a guarantee we would have won?
12: There's no guarantees.
10: Exactly.
12: But here's what
11: Bang
12: I
11: will say. Bang the gavel, Steve.
12: But here's what I will say. Here's what I will say. There's no guarantee, but I believe that he would have gave the team a better opportunity because he's more Bo Nix-like than Jarrett Stidham.
10: Was the wind still blowing?
12: I don't give a damn about that win. Okay. Stop talking about that win.
10: Okay.
12: That win had nothing to do with the poor performance by one Jarrett Stidham and a defense rest.
10: Hey,
12: man, listen, I'm telling you, if anyone else has a rebuttal or a retort, I'm all in. Give it to me.
11: The wind, by the way, averaged 6 to 13 miles per hour in that game. 6 to 13 miles per hour.
13: Here's what I would say on the whole quarterback situation. Yes, Ellinger, I think, in the second half or last three quarters, whatever it was, of this Vikings game was the best quarterback play we saw from the Broncos in this preseason. I'd agree with you there. However, I would say last year, Jarrett Stidham was the best Broncos quarterback in the preseason. And the same reason he completed 80% of his passes, 10 yards per attempt, 5 touchdowns, 0 interceptions. The same reason you don't start him over Bo Nix based on 3 great preseason performances is the same reason you don't put Ellinger over Stidham off of 1.
12: Hell nah. Because you know what? Here's the problem with that.
10: Well, sir.
12: Because you're only giving that fourth quarter and that time in that Minnesota game when you could have given it to him early in the preseason. You could have given him more time against Green Bay. You could have given him more time against the Atlanta Falcons to really show what he's capable of doing. But also, you would have shown the growth from last year to this year. So he wasn't given that opportunity, Zach. So how can you do that to show someone what you can be when they're not giving you the opportunity?
13: You earned that opportunity in practice. They probably, based on what they saw, Stidham was the clear number two. I think, like, to your point, it wasn't a fair competition. I also don't think it was a fair competition between, I don't know, R.J. Harvey and J.K. Dobbins. You know, I don't think it was a fair competition between Jalen Waddle and Troy Franklin. Like, I think there's a number of spots on this depth chart
12: where it wasn't a fair competition. Zach, let me help you out. It's called predetermination. Coaches actually do that. I like one guy over the other, and it doesn't make a difference what the other guy does. My guy.
13: Instead of my dude's incumbent. Go in yeah, there. We saw this last year.
10: When you coach, you never did that?
12: No. Heck no.
11: Oh, I did.
12: I don't
11: care.
12: That's
11: my dude right there.
10: You may have another guy that may be talented, but there's something about him. It's just
12: that was the one thing that ticked me off when I was coaching, because there were guys who other people higher up had vouched for who were not as good as the other guys that didn't have a band of people vouching for him. And I'm like, why are we not playing this guy? And it's like, whoa, Nick, you're thinking too much like a player. And I'm like, I thought the idea was trying to win football games, right? Lo and behold, to me, I realized not everyone wants to do that. Not everyone wants to do that. And that was a big smack in the face for me going from playing to coaching.
10: But the thing is, it's like, just like you feel like you're 100% right on what you're saying.
12: No, I don't have to be 100%
10: right. No. I'm just saying. I'm just listening for a second.
12: Yes.
10: You feel like your perspective is the right perspective. Guess what? The person who picked Jarrett Stidham, they feel that way too.
11: Sean Payton.
12: See, I don't feel as though my perspective is the right perspective.
10: Yes, you do.
12: No, I don't.
10: You think it's the wrong one?
12: No. I feel as though it is a perspective based on what I see.
10: Yeah.
12: And I'm asking someone to present something to me to show me otherwise.
11: Well, we gotta get some perspective, so let's take a break and figure that out.
10: Yeah,
11: when we're back
10: let's figure this out, man.
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0: causing slowing around the metro area. A crash on eastbound I-70 at Pecos is blocking the right lane. Backup start after Federal Boulevard. A crash on southbound I-25 after 136th just cleared from the right shoulder. Slowing remains there. The left lane of eastbound Boulder Turnpike is blocked by a crash at Foothills Parkway. Slowing there starts before Table Mesa. There's an accident on the right shoulder of westbound C-470 at Quebec. Also an accident on westbound Alameda after Wadsworth. And the traffic lights are malfunctioning at Iliff and Havana and on Parker between Yale and Iliff. I'm Dave O'Brien on KOA, 850 AM and 94.1 FM.
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0: Nick's still arguing during the break.
1: Come on, he left the robes on, too.
2: Yeah, take the robes off, weird, man. It's over. It's over, Nick.
1: Kind of trying to make us address you as your honor and stuff, man.
2: It was weird.
3: Oh, just call me the judge.
1: You kept banging the gavel down every time we tried to talk.
3: Man, just call me the judge.
2: Brought the gavel in here.
3: Yes.
1: 56690 is the text line. The 417, I take it back. Stiddy must have made a pass at Nick's wife. Good Lord, I can feel the hate all the way from the showbiz state.
2: There we go. We're in Missouri now.
3: Hey. Whomever that texter is from Missouri, I'm from Miami. But when I approach situations like this, I take the show me state mentality. Show me. Don't tell me.
1: The 9-5-2 in the playoffs when Stidham was playing against New England. He was at his own 20, threw the ball up for grabs while falling. It changed the game. Stidham isn't a viable backup. It was a rookie mistake.
3: Listen to the people, Steve.
2: Bro, that was the clutch situation right there. Oh. He didn't have the best play on that play. We all know that.
3: I mean, he didn't have the best play.
1: The 9-5-9 in 4 years' time, Bo will be the quarterback and the backup will be Ellinger, and that's why they did it. That's from Douglas in Hartford, Connecticut.
3: Doug, appreciate that, man. All I'm just saying, just full transparency, I mean, did Sam Ellinger not outperform Jarrett Stidham? That's all I'm saying.
1: To that end, one of the texters agrees with Zach here. It says that the preseason determined the depth chart. Stiddy would have started over Bo last year.
3: Well, first of all, that's a losing argument to begin with because there's no...
2: It's the argument you were making.
3: No, it wasn't. The argument I was making was for two guys who are backup quarterbacks. Obviously, that rule doesn't apply to Bo Nix because he's a first-round pick, and we know how the Broncos were longing to have their quarterback that they could say that this is our guy. Said there was no way, even though there were fans and people in the media here at that time pounding the table saying, well, Stidham outplayed Bo. Well, you should.
2: Were you saying that too?
3: No, you're a veteran player. That's a rookie. That's a two-year player. So you're supposed to.
4: Would you say Chris Abrams straight outperformed Jahdae Barron this preseason?
3: Yes.
4: But who do you think's ahead of who on the depth chart right now?
3: And why? Ask yourself why. I know the why.
4: Because one was the incumbent.
3: One was drafted in the first round.
4: Well, that too. I mean, that's the bigger reason.
3: When you draft the guy in the first round, someone stood on the table for him. So guess what? You got to make yourself
2: right. No. Jahdae's made some plays too.
3: I didn't say he didn't make plays.
2: I'm just saying.
3: Zach asked a specific question.
2: Should Chris Evans Drain be ahead of Jahdae?
3: Yes.
2: Stop.
3: Tell me why.
2: Stop.
3: Tell me why.
1: As the Backstreet Boys said.
5: Tell me why.
3: Let's have that conversation. Tell me why. And that's not an indictment on Jahdae. What I'm saying is Jahdae isn't ready as though we would hope for him to be. Because I said in training camp, his issue was he was lacking confidence. But seeing him make that play against the Falcons, albeit a tip play by Kareem Reed, he had Jahdae Barron race down the sideline. That built a lot of confidence back in him because at Texas, he used to be that dude. And then you come to this level and you're looking around, it's like, man, they got two other dudes, PS2 and Riley Moss. So you fall back a little bit. So you
2: three
3: lose
2: dudes.
3: Chris Abrams Drain. And once again, Chris Abrams. The reason I say Chris Abrams Drain.
2: Jaquan McMillan.
3: Jaquan is more or best suited to play in the slot opposed to playing outside.
2: Where did Jahdae play?
3: Outside.
1: Bench.
2: Man, come on now.
3: Stop.
1: You walk right into it.
3: Stop. But this is the conversation when we talk about Jahdae, right? Well, people are saying that he's a bust. When you come on a team that has a lot of depth, you have to anticipate this.

0: And I would expect Chris Abrams-Drain to be a little ahead of Jahdae Barron because he's been in his defense for more than one season.
1: Yeah, Jahdae's the dude backing up another dude disguised as another backup on another dude.
0: I see you try to slide that in, Ben. Yeah, you try. It was not slick. But here's what I'll say. The Broncos, they have a very talented team. And when you foster competition, these are some of the conversations that you get. Some people are in favor of it. Some people are not. In this case, I'm not in favor of the listing of the number two quarterback.
2: Okay. All right.
0: That's just my perspective.
2: Yeah. People have complaints all year long, you know?
0: That's right. I complain about Ben all the time, but no one ever listens to me.
1: Yeah. Well, they listen to you, and they're just like, no, he's so handsome, genius.
0: No.
1: Really.
0: Zach, have you ever said that about Ben?
3: I'm still waiting for the first, but maybe when we get Sidney Sweeney in here.
2: Oh! What's the word on that?
1: We're all go. We're go.
2: Okay.
0: No, right. Every time you ask Ben about that, we're working on it.
2: Yeah.
0: We're working on it.
2: It's coming. Yes. It's coming. It's coming.
1: Steve already knows. Steve knows better. You guys will learn. I'm going to cook them slow, Steve.
0: Hey,
1: I'm not going to lie to you. I'm going to cook them slow.
0: Hey, I'm here to learn. One fish, two fish, red fish, blue fish.
1: Yeah.
0: Hey, I'm here to learn.
1: The 970, Nick Tastitti. I hate you and everything about you. I wish all the bad things in life happened to you and only to you.
0: Listen, no. Full transparency. I don't hate the guy. I have nothing against him. I'm just saying as though Sam did not get adequate opportunity. That's all I'm saying. All right? I'm all about competition, but I'm not for bias.
1: I'd love to see Sam get in a game, see what he can do. I felt like he could have gotten in the Packers game a little bit more.
2: And Sean had said that phase three was going to start the second half, but then he went to Stidham in that pack. It kept on with Stidham in that Packers.
0: Why, Ben?
1: Home opener.
0: Ben? Yes, you do. You know.
1: Really answer. I know nothing.
0: Yes,
1: I see
0: you
1: nothing.
0: Do.
1: Nope.
0: You got to force feed it. When you make a decision, you got to make yourself right. You got to keep doing it. Make yourself right, Steve.
1: Like stacking a practice so that Teddy Bridgewater's doing only red zone drills, trying to throw touchdowns, but he throws four interceptions in one practice and totally derails your deal.
2: It's not going to work.
0: Hey, I'm just saying, man, if you don't want to see it, I'm okay with that. Mm-hmm. I'm okay.
1: Okay. Some other thing, I mean, we kept six receivers. Lil Jordan is still here for, you know, whatever blackmail photos he has on Sean Payton joining Tyler Bidet in the same room there.
4: Y'all are crazy.
1: Whatever leverage they have on show, whatever they caught him doing must have been horrible.
0: See, I don't side with Ben on this one.
1: How's Tyler Bidet still on his roster, man? Come on.
0: It helps to have someone in the building that likes you.
1: It's like, yeah, here's it.
2: Do you think Tyler Bidet earned his way in the preseason?
0: No. Steve.
2: Who did?
0: Steve,
1: Coach Schrader.
0: Tell me, Steve. Tell me the dude did not. What did we see from Tyler Bidet that told you, like, oh, no, you know what? He should be the fourth running back. Tell me. I'm listening.
4: I thought he played well.
1: We need a running back that doesn't run the ball, doesn't really catch the ball. He'll come in for some pass pro on third down.
4: But I think Cody Schrader did well for himself.
0: Absolutely.
4: Yeah.
0: Being in a position that he was in, but once again, it's what do you do with the opportunities that you are provided? You can do everything in practice. But do you think
4: they were going to make a change? The decisions were pretty much made going into the game.
1: I'm taking that hammer away.
0: I told you it was predetermined. Steve just said it himself. Defense rest. Again.
4: But they also count the other two games.
0: When you already have your mind already made up, sometimes it's difficult to make a roster and change someone's mind. You have to do something that's way off the charts in order to do that. And it seems as though, and I'm not saying anything that no one knows. We know this. People have their mind made up. And when they have their mind made up, they're not going to be swayed either way. This is football, this is business, this is anything else.
4: Nick, if you were making the decisions, he would be saying the same thing about you because everybody's not going to agree with what you do.
0: They don't have to, but here's what they would know about Nick Ferg. I'm gonna judge it by what I see on the field. Take what you're doing in practice and take it to the game and ball out.
4: That's it. All you gotta do is be a good player. And you can start for you.
0: You got to do more than that because define what being a good player is. Define that.
4: That's what I'm saying. All you got to do is play good.
0: There's a lot of things, but that's what it comes down to. Are you producing or are you not?
4: You're in the locker room, though.
1: You know what else was predetermined?
0: What's that?
1: Every MacGyver script ever. MacGyver was going to win. Let's take it with traffic with Dave O'Brien.
5: A crash on eastbound I-70 at Pecos is blocking the right lane. Backup start after Federal Boulevard. A crash eastbound on the Boulder Turnpike at Foothills Parkway is blocking the left lane. Slowing there starts at Baseline Road. There's an accident on westbound Alameda after Wadsworth. And the traffic lights are malfunctioning on Parker Road between Yale and Iliff and at Iliff and Havana. I'm Dave O'Brien on KOA, 850 AM and 94.1 FM.
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27: The payoff pitch to Sullivan is lined towards left field, charging in Robert Jr. It's down for a hit. Here comes Amador to the plate. Throw offline. Rockies win it. Rockies win it. Brett Sullivan, the extra inning zero. 6-5. What a win. What a series win for the Rockies.
1: Welcome back to the Broncos Country tonight. Benjamin Albright, Nick Ferguson, the Hall of Famer Steve Atwater.
2: Zach Seeger's back there behind the glass.
1: Well, we're in that lull between wrapping the initial 53 and getting ready to start the season. Broncos, of course, start the season at Arrowhead, Monday Night Football. Mm. Put a capper on week one. Would you rather be the first game or the last game of the first week of the season? All eyes going to be on you both ways. But would you rather be the last game of the first week of the season or the first game? Like Thursday Night Football or Monday Night Football?
4: I think I would probably take Monday Night. Monday Night has been around the longest, and I think the tradition is there.
1: Mm-hmm.
4: You know, it's going to be all eyes on you. Thursday night's like that, too. It's huge, but I still think Monday night is bigger than Thursday night.
0: Yeah, Thursday night doesn't compare.
1: Right, well, but I mean, for the opening game of the season, though, it's a little bit different.
0: No, it still doesn't compare. Thursday night does not compare to Monday Night Football. Because like Steve said, everyone who's a huge football fan, they have stories where they sat around on Monday Night Football before they had to go to bed for school with their dad, their grandpa, or their grandmother, and they watched that game at least a quarter of that game. And it's something unique about playing on Monday night because no one else is on. Even I know Thursday night, nothing else is on. But this Monday night was always the staple.
1: Yeah. And I agree with that throughout the season. I'm just saying opening week. Like, for instance, last year, the Thursday Night Football game averaged 28.3 million viewers. The Monday night game, 22 million viewers. So it was significantly more people watched the Thursday night. Thursday night game was Cowboys-Eagles. The Monday night game, I don't remember. I'd have to go back a look.
0: But see, that is defined, the viewership is defined by the matchup. Are you having NFC, AFC? Some people may watch. But if you have division rivals, people are going to watch. It's like this game between the Denver Broncos and the Kansas City Chiefs. People are going to watch even if they're not fans of either team because they want to see if Bo is back.
1: Mm-hmm.
0: Is his foot bothering him? Is the Broncos defense really for real? But more importantly, what's Patrick Mahomes going to look like coming back from knee injury?
1: Yeah.
0: That's what everyone wants to watch. And it's a division game. It's an AFC West divisional game where we know that this division will come down to probably the Broncos, the Chargers, and the Kansas City Chiefs.
2: Vikings-Bears, I believe, was the Monday Night Football game. The last year, that was expected to be a good game. You had Caleb Williams against J.J. McCarthy or whatever. You know, it was supposed to be like the young whatever.
0: And then everyone figured out, nah.
2: Well, I'll figure it out later, yes. Yeah. But Cowboys-Eagles was the starter. That was the Thursday night game.
1: Yeah, yeah.
0: Broncos-Chiefs. Going to bring them out.
2: Monday Night Football Cowboys.
0: Going to bring them out.
2: I think it's going to be a good game. I think I believe the Broncos can win that game. I'm not sold on Kansas City this year.
4: Were you sold on them last year?
2: I mean, you know, up until they got hurt.
0: It's funny how more sold on them last year. Injuries change a lot, don't it?
2: But more sold on them last year than I am this year. I mean, they redid their entire secondary. You got Travis Kelce. I mean, like, how old is he now? Does he come with a wheelchair? Like,
0: wow.
2: You know, Chris Jones. You know, the guy's a year older, but Mahomes coming back off injury and has had declining production for four seasons. But Chargers and the Broncos, I think, are poised to take over the division.
0: This is the last hurrah for the Kansas City Chiefs, I believe.
2: They need to retool it anyway.
0: And think about this, Steve. When Mahomes went down with his injury, guess what? I mean, they had a couple of backup quarterbacks. It didn't really work. See, once that starting quarterback goes down, that's when that backup quarterback becomes real important.
2: Are you trying to cape for Sam Ehlinger to go to the Chiefs now?
0: No, Ben.
1: Yeah, I know. What are you saying?
0: I'm just stating the fact that the backup doesn't become as important until your starter goes down. And knowing as though Mahomes is coming back, I don't believe he's going to be 100%. A lot of things that we've seen him do over the years, I don't think he's going to be able to do in this first game. And if I'm Vance Joseph, I'm going to blitz him on the first play.
2: I'd do just like the Bucks did when he was wounded in that Super Bowl or whatever.
0: Make him move his feet.
2: Send it and see what happens. Let's see. The 913, my guy Nick is on one tonight. Was playing Madden 05 on my GameCube. I'll let you guys in on a secret. Hold the Z button. Press A, B, up, C, down, C. And you'll get your Nick Ferguson avatar to run off mid-play and flip a Gatorade table while throwing fisticuffs.
0: Nick Ferg!
1: That's a hack.
2: Several people are pointing out that the season actually opens on Wednesday Night Football this year, and you are correct. It is Wednesday night, not Thursday. So,
4: oh, is that the
2: Rams and 49ers? Niners, I think, in Australia or whatever. Yeah. Which, by the way, real quick, the Niners are already out there. The Rams aren't going out there until like the day before.
0: They always do that.
2: That's stupid.
0: But they always win when they do.
2: I think it's gonna be the one.
0: Sean McVay, he's wrong.
2: That's the Thursday night game. Oh, okay, yeah, they've never had a flight this long where they've done that. I'm just saying. Steve, we got to run, man. Appreciate it as always.
4: Thank you, man, enjoyed it.
0: Nick.
2: Take that gavel and that robe with you, dude. I don't need any more of that around here.
0: Let's go, Sam.
2: Broncos Country Night. Back into this.
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30: KOA News Time, 7 o'clock. I'm Carrie Mack. Denver transportation leaders say the city's transition to VO scooters has had some bumps in the road.
31: Ridership on sidewalks has not gone away, okay? And I think that is one, that and kind of misparked vehicles are the two biggest elements that I think really create that friction between riders and non-riders.
30: Doty's Nick Williams says slow zones along with increased geofencing will be implemented in the coming months to try to address these issues. VO officials say ridership was up 12% in May and June compared to last year. And state officials are urging the public to stay out of the Arkansas River east of Confluence Park after 4 million gallons of raw sewage spilled into the river. Senator John Hickenlooper spent the day in Pueblo.
0: Fortunately, state and local partners jumped into action. Literally within 24 hours, the leak was stopped. They're making major efforts to help clean this up as soon as possible. Permanent repairs.
30: Regardless of the cleanup underway, testing conducted by the Colorado Department of Public Health and Environment shows contamination levels 24 times above the normal E. coli level in the river. And a new Denver recycling and composting ordinance is now in effect after voters approved the Waste No More Ballot initiative a few years ago. The city says the new ordinance will make the environment cleaner and safer.
1: So the scraps from restaurants is going to go to a composting facility that could be turned into fertilizer for soil.
30: That's spokesperson Kelsey DeFrancia. Fox 31 pinpoint weather tonight, partly cloudy, low 60. Tomorrow, mostly sunny, high 91. It's currently 81 in Denver. Our next update at 7:30. From the Common Spirit Health KOA News Desk, I'm Carrie Mack on KOA. Let's get a check on traffic with Jeffrey Dallet.
2: Of contention out there. I-70 eastbound at Pecos. The right lane remains blocked due to an earlier accident. It's causing about a 3 to 4 minute slowdown. There's also a safety patrol on the on-ramp from Pecos to eastbound I-70. So be on the lookout if you are traveling on that on-ramp there. There's some lights that are not functioning correctly in a couple of areas around town. Parker Road in both directions between Yale and Iliff. There's some pretty slowing in both. Pretty big slowing in both directions there on Parker Road. Also, I live in both directions at Havana. The traffic lights are not working correctly there. Also, an update on that crash. Highway 36 eastbound at Foothills Parkway up near Boulder. That has been cleared from the left lane. All lanes open there. Traffic moving freely and at posted speeds. On Alameda, just west of Wadsworth at Allison Street, there is a crash there that is in the cleanup stages now, but it's causing slowing on both on that westbound side of Alameda. I'm Jeffrey Dallet on KOA 850 AM and 94.1 FM.
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18: Where you can get the Taken for Granted podcast as well. Grant Smith. There's some rumors floating around. You know that Garth Brooks is coming to town this weekend. There's some rumors floating around that tomorrow night at the Grizzly Rose, someone called UConn Jack is playing a pop-up show. That's an alias that Garth Brooks used to record under. I'm just putting it out there for you guys. And we got some Garth Brooks tickets to give away here in a little bit. But right now, let's go out to the KOA Comments Barrel Hotline and bring on Super Agent Peter Schaefer. Peter, how you doing this evening?
22: I'm doing great. How about you guys?
18: Doing pretty well. You've obviously represented people across many different leagues, the PGA, the Major League Baseball, obviously the NFL. We were talking, and we've been trying to get different perspectives, coaches, front office, and especially the agent perspective, what it's like on cutdown day for you and your guys.
22: Well, it's not cutdown day. It's cutdown week, really. really, because we, you know, obviously what happens is we start with the last exhibition game, and you're watching your guys. Are they playing the first quarter, second quarter? Are they second safety? Are they the fourth corner? Are they on special teams? So all of a sudden we're looking at the roster gyrations, and then all of a sudden when Saturday comes and the players have to be cut by 4 o'clock Sunday, which is 6 o'clock Eastern. Next thing you know, you don't want your phone to ring, and a player calls up and says, "Hey, what's going on?" You're like, No, don't call. All you're doing is giving me a heart attack. I said, I love you to death. I hope I don't speak to you this weekend. And then, then all of a sudden 4 o'clock comes and you're like, wow, that's pretty good. And then the players that do get cut, the first thing the teams tell you is, well, either we want him back on practice squad, we might want him back on practice squad, or he's not in our first iteration of our practice squad, which means they don't want him back.
4: So at that particular point, Peter, you know, sitting with players, because every player wants to make sure that they're on a roster, whether it's active roster or a practice squad. What happens with those guys who find that difficulty and you can't really get them a job maybe in the first 2 weeks? What's kind of the mentality and the preparation for that?
22: Well, that's a great question. You know, they've all been so used to, you know, being on a team and working out and being in college, and nobody gets cut in college. Now all of a sudden they're cut. Where do they go? Do they go back to their parents' house? Do they go back to their college town? We tell them go back to a place that they have a workout facility, that they can stay lean and mean, and you whatever you're going to do all day, podcasts or work, use your degree. You owe me 3 hours of working out. Because don't call me and bitch about not having a job and I get your workout and you're not ready to go. But I also tell them this, Nick, and you know, because you cheated the Turk for how many years? Right? And the Turk is the guy that stands by the door and grabs you and brings you up to the general manager's office. And you got to remember that, first of all, being in an NFL training camp, there's only 3,000 guys in the whole world. I mean, you're a hell of a football player. They cut a lot of good football players. And it doesn't mean you're a failure or in life or failure in football. It's just you didn't make the first iteration of the roster.
12: Talking with super agent Peter Schaefer. Peter, yeah, it's not making the original. There's still, you mentioned, it's a week of cut down, right? It's not the original or the initial 53, might not be the final 53. How much from your end as an agent, how much wheeling and dealing is there going on, dialing up the phones, trying to get, you know, into front offices and get your guy in front of a new general manager?
22: Well, there's a lot of it. You know, so teams are calling, would your guy come to our practice, Scott? You know, if we don't claim him, you know, if we claim him, we'll take him. If it's a veteran, and all of a sudden when veterans with, you know, more than three pension credit years get cut on Sunday, they're free agents. They don't go through waivers. All guys that are not vested go through waivers. It means that they're not, you know, teams have the right to claim them. So the veterans, if, you know, if you've got a guy who's making $5 million, he gets cut, and now suddenly he's a free agent. And so teams will call up, and what are you looking for? And then now when you're negotiating a deal, usually it's at some type of discount than what he was making. And then you try to pick out where you want him to go. Where's the best chance for him to go? The thing is, and Nick's much better at this than I am, but you got to send a guy to a place he can learn the system too. Because it's not easy going in on Monday and trying to play on Sunday in a brand new city, brand new system, brand new facility, brand new technique, right, Nick?
13: Yeah, it's tough, which now makes me want to ask this question. When it comes to Broncos' third quarterback, Sam Ehlinger, because we were having a conversation before you joined us about who should be QB2, but that's for a different conversation. But if you were the agent for Sam Ehlinger, knowing as though he came, he stayed, he could have went to Indy last year, and he came back and he competed and he played his butt off in the Minnesota game, what are you telling that particular guy? Are you telling that client, hey, hang in there, stay with that team? Or are you saying, hey, listen, we have options elsewhere? What would you tell a guy in that situation?
22: Well, in that situation, so it used to be that we went from cut day Saturday, practice squad Sunday, first practice Monday, game Sunday. Sometimes game Thursday, game Sunday. This year we have the Labor Day sort of bye. Now, there are two teams that are heading off to Australia Wednesday. But the rosters really aren't finalized till a week from Tuesday, or this Tuesday at 4 o'clock. So a lot of teams are keeping that extra quarterback. Pittsburgh's got four, Cleveland's got four. Broncos don't normally keep three. But maybe they're keeping three because someone's going to call up and trade for City or, you know, whatever. Because teams aren't looking for that backup quarterback. So I would be out there, say, hey, you know, talking to teams, you look at their roster and say, boy, they really do need it too. And say, why don't you give George Payne a call? And try to get him traded to a team that, you know, that he can be the number two at. Now, he just might be the number two here, in which case, Stiddy's the one that needs to be, have his agent calling around.
12: Talking with Peter Schaefer, super agent, and, you know, I've seen some of the guys that you've repped over the years, you know, Jerome Bettis, Barry Sanders, you know, Joe Thomas.
22: You just had one in studio for now.
12: Yeah, Steve, our own Steve Atwater. Yeah, you know, so many greats. What as you've dealt with front offices the league over for several decades? Who do you say is the shrewdest negotiator you were up against?
22: This goes back way back. George Young of the New York Giants. So George, he built all the teams with Parcells, and he was a GM through the 90s. And George was a high school gym teacher in Baltimore. And so everybody thought he was just in big George. But I'll tell you something. Every time you try to make a point with George, like let's say I'm negotiating for Nick, and, you know, Nick's had 112 tackles, and I'm like, well, he had 112 tackles. He goes, yeah, but how many did he have in December, Peter? I'm like,
12: What?
22: And I said, yeah, well, he had five picks. Yeah, but how many did he drop in October?
12: Oh, I love it.
22: And Right. And so every time you made a salient point that you thought you were just going to, boom, you know, be game, set, match, you know, like in tennis, boy, he'd just take that ball and just whip it right back at you. Like, wow. And just like that, he was so prepared. Every time you made an argument, he had two to knock you back on. You know, if you have a running back. Yeah, but he had 3.2 yard per carry in December, and that's when we needed him. And, you know, he dropped 17 balls. We couldn't use him in the past. And you're like, all right, George, I quit. What do you want to do it for?
18: Oh, that's good.
13: That's very interesting. And I want to ask this because there's a lot of negotiating back and forth. And as we look at the NFL and we look at college football, and more importantly, with college football getting started, all eyes are on Clemson and LSU, especially with Lane Kiffin and his whole concept of guys who may have very limited pro experience, who signed NFL contracts, didn't make it through camp, and going back to college. That's kind of the biggest conversation. For you as a guy who represent pros, I mean, what was your thought about the whole ruling and this back and forth on whether those guys should get that fifth year and be granted an opportunity to go back and play college football?
22: Well, so I'm the attorney on a couple of the Colorado lawsuits. And it's an interesting sort of dynamic. And the biggest thing is the lack of leadership for the NCAA. You know, we expect our leaders in our society to keep us out of trouble, to keep society moving efficiently, to make things flow properly. And they've just horrible lack of leadership. Now, this 2022 class that's affected, that the high school class of 2022, they got hammered on the front end because they walked into college with the COVID classes. So they're playing as 18-year-olds against a bunch of 24- and 25-year-olds. So first of all, they got screwed on the front side. Now they get screwed on the back side because they're going to let everybody have 5 years. But they were worried that if the 2022 class got 5 years, then all the incoming freshmen would be displaced. So that's why the 2022 class got hosed. And you know, everybody goes, oh, we don't want pros coming back. But the reality is, had they made the decision in January and told people, hey, we're going 5 for 5 and you 2022s can play the fifth year, a lot of them wouldn't have gone pro. So yeah, I get it. They went pro and they came out of camp and they got whatever released, but a lot of them wouldn't have gone. All right. Mm-hmm. And so it's hard to, really blame them. You know, of course, Lane Kiffin, I mean, he's going to look for every possible advantage he can find. He's aggressive now in terms of winning, and he's fanatical about it. So yes, it doesn't make sense. And it's really basketball, Nick, that's more of an issue because there are a lot of, you know, there's only 30 whatever draft choices in the NBA that really make it. And yet there's more basketball players making over $500,000 in college than football. Because you got, you know, 100 and whatever, 40 Division I schools. Even the smaller conferences are paying their star players $500,000. So they will make more money going back for fifth year than they would playing in overseas in Spain or Israel or, you know, wherever.
18: Yeah, and I think that's the big thing is, like, some of these guys are having to choose to, you know, to go back for the money, right?
22: Well, right. So in college, like, you know, I've got a player, I won't tell you who, but he's a college player, and he's a good player, and he's got a 6th-round draft grade right now. Offensive lineman. And, you know, if he come out, he'll get a $200,000 signing bonus, you know, make the team, make 800, so make $1 million. But he's going to make the team, et cetera. He'd go back to his school and get guaranteed 800,000, you know, finish his college degree, know that, as opposed to coming to the NFL and being a 6th, 7th, 8th lineman, he's going to start and get better, hone his craft. You know, all that thing, you know, factors into all this stuff. So, you know, so the money they're making, it's not going to be life-changing because it's not going to be the 10, 20, 30 million that the NFL's paying, but it's a pretty good living for a college senior.
18: Yeah, I'll say, especially when I was doing hot pots of ramen, you know, back in the day for no money. So.
13: I hate ramen.
18: I appreciate it. Hey, Peter, we really appreciate the time tonight and giving our listeners a little inside information on, you know, how the agent thing works and everything else. Really appreciate it and hope to have you on again soon.
22: Anytime you guys want, Nick, you two do a great job. So it's fun to listen to you at night when I'm driving around the city.
18: Well, we appreciate it very, very much. Peter Schaefer, super agent Peter Schaefer. By the way, Peter was on a reality TV show called The Agent with a friend of mine, Ed Wasilewski, and a couple other guys, Sonny Shaw, another agent. They did it.
13: I remember that.
18: Yeah. If you guys get a chance to watch, it's really fun watch. If you get a chance to watch, if you're interested in that side of things, he was in that. So if you get a chance to watch that.
13: You know, it was great having Peter on because a lot of these situations, you know, fans, they hear about it, but they don't know the inner workings and how they go down from a guy being put on practice squad or a guy being outright released. What is his mental state? What does he have to deal with? What is his agent telling you? But I'm glad he talked about the situation with college football week zero already in the books, and we're getting ready to kick off things here. And I think we got the broadcast
18: tomorrow night. The C-Buffs taking on your alma mater, Georgia Tech.
13: On the flats, all right? I will not tell you who I'm rooting for, but
18: I think we know.
13: You probably figured that out.
18: I think we know.
13: But I did. But having Peter to just kind of lay that down, because those kids coming out in 2022 out of high school, they were supposed to be gifted a fifth year.
18: Right.
13: But because the NCAA did not kind of give their announcement early, like Peter said, they were like, you know what? My eligibility run out, so I have to go.
18: Right. And the other thing is these laws really apply to like 20 guys.
13: That's it.
18: In one season. This is, the whole thing has been overblown in the sense that people think, oh, these people are going back to, you know, that it applies to like 20 total dudes.
13: Do you think these guys should be given an opportunity? Because at first it seemed as though that was going to be the case. And then the Big Ten came out, and then the SEC said something about it. Do you think that these players who in this situation that Peter's talking about, should they be allowed to go back?
18: If they were promised an extra year of eligibility, when they should get their eligibility that fifth year. Like, I'm just saying.
13: Rules are rules, right?
18: Yeah, that's what I'm saying. Rules are rules. If that's what the way you're going to do, that's the way you're going to do it. I don't like the idea of guys being in an NFL camp and going back to school. I don't like that on a conceptual level. But in this one singular, particular instance that applies to like these 20 guys, okay.
13: Look, man, at first I was...
18: Just don't open the door and open the circle. No,
13: I was against it at first. And I'm leaning more towards it now because these guys were kind of promised.
18: Mm-hmm.
13: And that promise was taken away from them. The rug was pulled from underneath them. So they were forced to go to the NFL. Right, and it sounds like, well, Nick, you're complaining about some guys who got a chance to go to the NFL, but they were forced to. They could have stayed in college football to build out their development and maybe even went higher in the 2027 draft.
18: Yeah.
13: So.
18: I'm with it. We got to hit a break. We'll react to that. React to some of Steve Atwater stuff. We got Nikki Edwards coming up top of the hour. We'll get into Broncos training camp. Lots of stuff to get to right here on Broncos Country Tonight.
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32: KOA News Time 729. At least two victims are dead after several people were shot in a downtown Minneapolis apartment high-rise. Minneapolis Police Sergeant Garrett Parton.
33: This afternoon, a tragic scene unfolded that has impacted numerous lives.
32: He says the suspected shooter is also dead. Six people were injured, including three police officers who responded to the scene. And the Adams 12 School District is holding a special board meeting tomorrow afternoon to discuss the possibility of closing schools.
3: 5 to 7 schools could be consolidated and buildings could be closed after the school year, and we'll know which schools could be affected after the meeting. Then there will be several public comment sessions scheduled throughout September before the board votes next month. The district says there's been a decline of 6,000 students since 2018, and the trend is expected to continue. The district also says if it doesn't adapt, resources could be strained and inequities could grow among schools. Rob Dossett, KOA.
32: Fox 31 pinpoint weather tonight, partly cloudy, low 60. Tomorrow, mostly sunny, high 91. It's currently 79 degrees in Denver. Our next update at 8 o'clock on the Common Spirit Health KOA News Desk. I'm Carrie Mack on KOA. Let's get a check on traffic with Jeffrey Dele.
4: Well, some earlier issues have now cleared up. I-70 eastbound at Pecos, that crash was blocking the right lane. That has been cleared within the past about 5 minutes. So all lanes open there and traffic moving freely. Off highway, ILIF in both directions at Havana, the traffic lights have been restored in that intersection. So no more.

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12: Zach Seegers here with you. 56690 is the text line. The call-in line is 303-713-8585. 303-713-8585. You guys might want to hang on to that number for reasons. I want to thank Steve Atwater for joining us in the first hour. Super agent Peter Schaefer for joining us in the last segment. And I want to tell you guys, if you want to win a pair of Garth Brooks tickets for this Saturday at Ball Arena, be caller 7 right now at 303-713-8585. That's 303-713-8585. Garth Brooks this Saturday at Ball Arena. Ross and Gina have another chance to win Garth Brooks tickets tomorrow morning if you miss out on that. So there you go. Good luck. Garth Brooks tickets. If you wanted them. I'm pretty sure it's sold out, so. There's like four. He's doing 4 shows at Ball Arena.
13: And potentially one tomorrow night somewhere else.
14: what did you say his, stage name?
12: Well, which one? Because he recorded an album with that wig and that soul patch and called himself Chris Gaines.
14: Yes, I remember that one.
12: But he's also had some recording aliases when he wanted to go record in the studio. And he didn't want people to know, you know, he was recording because he used to be like Garth Brooks. He's a huge deal, right?
14: Right.
12: So he would use Yukon Jack because he's from Yukon, Oklahoma, amongst others. So
14: see, when you say Yukon Jack, I was like, why does that sound familiar? I was thinking like Yukon Cornelius. From the Rudolph the Red-Nosed Reindeer. And when you said that, I was like, wait a minute.

0: that doesn't even sound right.
1: Oh, my goodness.
0: You remember, like, that's when Rudolph went to the land of misfit toys?
1: Yep.
0: Zach Seeger's looking at me like, what the hell is he talking about?
2: Dude, I'm checking into every hotel now.
3: That's my favorite. It's great.
0: So you do know, yes.
2: I'm checking in. Everywhere I go, I'm checking in under the name UConn Cornelius from now on.
0: That would be hilarious just to look at the face of the person checking you in to see if it even registers with them.
2: That is
0: probably won't.
2: Absolutely ridiculous. So anyway, good luck on those Garth Brooks tickets. I'm gonna see the phone lines blowing up there. Zach's trying to answer, so we'll get to that. Thoughts on Devon and Dane Key being on the Broncos together? The brothers, Devon Key, of course, the safety. Dane Key being the wide receiver.
1: Would you have wanted to play with your siblings?
0: Yeah, I actually did. Played with my older brother. When I went to, my first college I went to was Marshmont College, HBCU College, in Atlanta. And my brother played wide receiver, right? And, you know, look, man, my idea is that if you line up on the opposite side, friend or foe, I got to do what I got to do, man, right? And my brother was playing wide receiver. I was playing corner at the time. And I hit him, right? Because we were in practice.
2: Yeah.
0: Man, so many guys on offense, man, jumped in my chest. Like, dude, you can't do that. That's your brother. You can't do that to him. And I'm like, are we practicing or what?
2: You got to put all that aside.
0: I can't take it easy on him. And then later on that night, I got a call from Miami. Ben, it was my mom.
1: Oh, no. Your brother called your mom?
0: Hey, man.
1: No.
0: Man, I'm telling you, man. My mom called me and she was just like, what are you doing?
1: He ratted you out to
0: listen,
1: mom?
0: I'm giving you just the kind of PC version, but this is not how she sounded. But yeah, man, ratted me out. Ratted me out. My own flesh and blood ratted me out. But I told her, what am I supposed to do? If I go soft on my brother, they're going to think I'm soft and then I can't make the team. So with this whole thing with, you know, Dane Keene and Devon Keene, hey, listen, man, congratulations to you both or whatever. And I'll say this. The NFL has had a history of brothers being on teams together. So I don't know if both Devon and Dane Keene are going to approach the situation like I approached it. But I applaud the two guys because it's good for them, good for brothers, and good for the family.
2: My brother, when he was a freshman, decided he wanted to play football. Well, we both played on the offensive side of the ball. He was a receiver. And I may have floated a hospital ball to him in practice.
0: Well, okay, so did you do it? Now, here's the thing. Now, hospital balls have been known to happen, right?
2: Not to me.
0: But you did it purposely.
2: I may have led him into a tackle.
0: No. There's no may. I looked at your face and I looked at your eyes.
2: Oh, I'm so guilty.
0: Yes.
2: I totally did it on purpose.
0: That there was some ill will you have towards your brother that you said, you know what? I'm going to get paid back right now.
2: There was some definite ill will because we both played basketball together too. And there was definite ill will because in basketball, I was a better football player. Nate was a better basketball player. And there was definitely some ill will on that in terms of his some things that he did on the basketball court. Maybe taking some shots that he could have, you know, come back to me on.
0: So your brother made you look bad.
2: I'm just saying he was a little bit more of a selfish basketball player.
0: And that was your way of changing his mind?
2: And that was my way of reminding him, like, I'm the king on this one.
0: Wow, Ben. At least I could say that there was no malice behind what I did to my brother.
2: No, this was the malice. This is the original malice at the palace.
0: Well, how did your brother feel about you?
2: He didn't know.
0: Afterwards?
2: He was like, he came back and he said, man, you couldn't have put that ball behind me a little bit where I could. And I was like, oh, my bad, next time. And I'm like looking around because everybody knew. Yes. Everybody, you know, knew.
0: Now, here's the other thing. Did he tell your mother?
2: No. That's the thing. He didn't ram me out to mom, though. Never ran me out to mom. That's messed up to me. He went the mom card?
0: Yeah, man.
2: And it was your older brother?
0: Older brother.
2: Oh, that's a...
0: Yeah, man.
2: You know what move. That's a female dog move,
0: yeah,
2: man.
0: Yeah, man. He told my mom on me, man. He trusted me. I thought that was a bro code, right? That was a bro code.
2: You can't call mom on that. No. That's some...
0: Yes.
2: I, man... I don't even know what to do with that.
0: Yeah, but you got to light them up. Like, if you're on opposite sides, you got to light them up.
2: If Nathan had been a corner, I'd have been like, all right, let's put Connor out there. He's the best receiver. Okay,
0: that was the whole thing. We're walking onto the team. We're both trying to make this team. So you're trying to put your best foot forward.
2: Right.
0: So it's like, once again, if the coach saw me take it easy on him, then they're thinking, well, this is not the type of player for us. Now, even though all the offensive players got upset with me, the coach rather liked it because his frame of mind was like, if he's willing to do this to his brother, mm-hmm. what would he do to anyone else? So
2: yeah,
0: that would be very interesting to see. Man, but I still can't believe that happened. So
2: yeah, that's ridiculous. I can't get it. That's a violation, man.
0: I know it's a
2: violation. Do you still bring that up to him? Like, remember that time you snitched to mom because I hit you?
0: No, I don't bring it up, but someone else who knows us recently brought that up last week to me. Mm-hmm. And they were like, hey, remember that time you hit your brother? And I was like, wait a minute. I didn't just like hit him just because we had an issue. We were playing football. We were
2: practicing
0: football.
2: Yeah, that's the name on the back of the jersey don't matter when you're on the field.
0: No, man. And I was like, man, how could he just kind of turn state's evidence on me? Like, of all people, like, keep it between us, right? Don't call mom. Don't call mom and tell her. Now, she's got to call and chastise me about, why did you hit your brother?
2: Yeah.
0: You could hit someone else? But, hey, listen, all is fair in love and war, right? That's what they say.
2: Right. 56690, the text line. Got Nikki Edwards coming up at the top of the hour. Talk a little bit about CU. Congratulations to Preston Schneider for winning the Garth Brooks tickets. Hope you enjoy those Saturday Ball Arena. If you missed out on those tickets and you really want some Garth Brooks tickets, we're giving away some more. Ross and Gina, another chance to win with win Garth Brooks tickets tomorrow morning. So keep it locked here on KOA.
0: UConn Cornelius.
2: That's my new. It's like Ron Mexico or whatever. That's what
0: no,
2: I'm checking.
0: No,
2: that's
0: no,
2: what I'm checking
0: Ron
2: in.
0: Mexico.
2: That's
0: no.
2: what I'm checking into hotels under is UConn Cornelius. That's my new name.
0: Not Ron Mexico.
2: Ron Mexico.
0: No, can't do that one.
2: Carlos Danger.
0: No.
2: Remember that one?
0: Yes, I do.
2: Idiot politician from New York or whatever. Have rivalries returned to the AFC West?
0: I'm going to say no. And the reason I say no, man, is because right now Kansas City is sitting at the top on the throne. And until any team, whether it's the Broncos or the Chargers, and Zach is standing with his hands up like, what's up, Nick? Why are you even saying that? Because it's true, right? In order to
3: the Broncos are on the throne right now.
0: Not right now. They're on the precipice. And the reason I say that, because
3: 14-3.
0: Who's the team that's won the most championships and playoff games here in the AFC West? Tell me, Zach. I'm listening.
3: The Chiefs have the most Super Bowl wins. I don't know about playoffs.
0: Well, in order to get to the Super Bowl, you have to go through the playoffs. And we're talking about the present time, right? So right now, it is the Kansas City Chiefs. The Broncos are right there. And we'll get a chance to see them maybe in a week here when they face off against the Chiefs on the road Monday Night Football. So as Ric Flair would say, to be the champ, you got to beat the champ. Woo! And that is the motto.
2: I think rivalries are back. I think the Raiders might be getting their act together finally. They think they finally made the right hire with the head coach. They might finally get their act together.
0: Well, what is fine?
2: The Broncos and the Chiefs.
0: Put that in time, Sam.
2: You know, the time Chargers are on the rise all of a sudden. I think some of this stuff is back because I don't believe Kansas City. I mean, they have sat atop the throne, but the Broncos are right now. Broncos went to the AFC Championship last year.
0: Yes, but here's the thing. The way I look at it, right? Don't throw rocks at me right now, Broncos country.
2: I have a stack of them right here.
0: But the idea is that right now, Kansas City, as far as AFC West is concerned, mm-hmm. last year wasn't great for them. But they've won or appeared in the last couple of Super Bowls,
2: yeah.
0: right? So for the Broncos to overtake that, it's not just about winning in the regular season.
2: No, you got to beat Kansas City and go through.
0: And that's kind of what I'm talking about. But when we talk about rivalries, both teams have to be at their pinnacle, right? Both teams have to be good in order for something to be called a rivalry. Mm-hmm. Like right now, the rivalry with the Raiders is not a rivalry. They're making a stride. They got a new young quarterback.
2: Well, it's going to be Fernando. A few years before they get, but they might be getting on track, right?
0: So that's not a rivalry.
2: Yeah.
0: Now, I would dare to say that the game, the Broncos versus the Chargers, that's definitely a rivalry. Mm-hmm. Is it not?
2: I mean, the Broncos-Chargers, I think so. I think there's a bigger rivalry there between Harbaugh and Sean Payton, because Sean Payton really hasn't beaten Harbaugh except when he's had a backup quarterback or last-second victory back when Harbaugh was at the Niners. Like, he really has struggled to beat Jim Harbaugh. So I think there's a rivalry between those two coaches. I don't think the Chargers have been good enough at times to be a rival to anybody in the AFC West, really. You go back, I mean, Kansas City and Denver have had a rivalry going back a long time. They played 132 games over the years. Now, the Chiefs lead the series pretty big, 73-58.
0: And that's why there hasn't been a rival then.
2: They've only faced off in the playoffs one time. 1997. And the Denver Broncos beat Kansas City at Arrowhead to advance to the 1997 AFC Championship.
0: But this is where things have the ability to change, right? When you think about, like, rivalries like they were back in the day, like the Cowboys and the San Francisco 49ers or the Cowboys and the Eagles, it hasn't really been that type of rivalry here in the AFC for a while.
2: Yeah.
0: But the way that things are trending now, the AFC West is getting back to that point because the biggest threat, and you and I agreed, to the Denver Broncos are not the Kansas City Chiefs.
2: It's the Chargers. Right.
0: Right? So that's why in my mind I said, well, right now that is a rivalry that I look forward to every single season.
2: I'm looking forward to that one this year. I really am. With Mike McDaniel running the show now for the Chargers offense. Adam Gase, a former Broncos OC over there in the wide receiver room, in the offense room for the Chargers. And then, of course, Harbaugh and Sean Payton's rivalry going back to the Niners, Saints days, all that kind of stuff. So I am looking forward to that. 56690 is the text line, 719. I played high school and college football, and the hardest I was ever hit was in tackling practice in high school by my brother.
0: See?
2: He knocked the crap out of me, and I did not call mom.
0: I guess that tagline at the end.
2: Mom! Like, dude, like, I'm so mad at your brother. Like, so mad at your brother for doing it. Like, he called your mom.
0: Oh, man. I mean, to be fair, I guess he ended up doing something to his hand where he had to go to the hospital. So.
2: Okay, fine. I'll allow that. He did something to his hand or you did something to his hand? Wait a minute.
0: Well, when I hit him, he fell on the ground.
2: Mm-hmm.
0: And he did something to his hand.
2: And somehow his hand gets...
0: No, he did something.
2: Under the pile, his fingers got gnarled, stepped on, and a cleat. I don't know where it came from.
0: He did something to where he fractured one finger, and I think he broke another one.
2: Mm-hmm.
0: So obviously, since I was the person hitting him...
2: You were at fault?
0: Yes. I was at fault.
2: Okay.
0: Yes.
2: All right.
0: That still does not...
2: That's not
0: him.
2: A call, Mom.
0: No, it's not.
2: Mom, Nick hit me.
0: No, it's not.
2: Especially as an oldest, man. Come on. Killing it.
0: Listen, man, I was disappointed.
2: I'm disappointed right now.
0: I had to sit there and take the wrath of my mom because of what allegedly happened between the white lines.
2: I have nothing to do with any of this, and I'm mad. Literally nothing to do with any of this that I'm upset.
0: I know, exactly.
2: Oh, my goodness. Nick, you got to plant the flag at the last Broncos game.
0: Yeah, I did, man. It was so awesome, and I'm glad for, you know, Dominique Gasparri, the Denver Broncos, and Liz Coates for even bringing that up.
2: Mm-hmm.
0: Before I couldn't do it because I was doing a lot of in-game sideline stuff for the team. But yeah, it was great. You know, my family, they were all there to see it.
2: I got to see him on the elevator for half a second, even though you wouldn't introduce me. You were like, that's Ben. Don't talk to him. Don't look at him. He's a horrible human being.
0: Hey, listen, when my 8-year got on the elevator, I was like, that dude in the back, hey, what did I tell you? We don't talk to strangers.
2: Don't talk to strangers. Like, seriously, one of your kids or whatever was like, hey, it's Ben. And he was like, nope, don't talk to him. Don't talk to him at all. And I was like, man, come on.
0: Yes. But, you know, it was great to be able to do that. And to bring a little energy and juice for that final preseason game, man. But that's one of the reasons I love, you know, being back here in Broncos country, still be able to do things, you know, with the team from here, you know, every now and again, man. So it was great. It was a joy for everyone, and I loved it.
2: Yeah, it was. I was just gonna say it was a lot of fun getting to see you out there doing hyping the crowd up and all that.
0: Yeah,
2: so.
0: Still told my kids when we got to the sideline, he was like, "Hey, why did you tell me not to speak to that guy?" I was like, "Hey, remember what I told you about Ben? We don't speak to Ben." Like, I said, remember that movie? We don't talk about Bruno. We don't talk about Ben.
2: Ben was already digging in his wallet, pulling out $20 to like try to bribe the kids for, you know, for good stories and stuff.
0: That's one thing about, you know, Ben, guys. Every time he sees my family or sees someone who knows me, he's always trying to get them to give him some dirt.
2: I'm trying to get everybody to give. That's my job. Yeah. Like everywhere I go, I'm trying to get dirt.
0: But you haven't been successful though.
2: Have I?
0: As far as I know,
2: have I kept your secrets on the air, sir?
0: If you had dirt to that magnitude, You would have spilled it.
1: No.
0: You would have spilled the tea.
1: I like having the ammo.
0: Oh, that's what you call
1: more
0: it.
1: More than I like firing the shots.
0: Yeah.
1: I'm just saying.
0: No dirt for Ben.
1: Mm-hmm. Oh, I was just trying to, just have a friendly conversation with the fam. No.
0: Yeah, a friendly conversation.
1: That's what they call I'm pulling out money to bribe him. And he's like, nope, we don't talk to him.
2: Oh, my goodness. Hey, thanks again to Preston Schneider. Won the Garth Brooks tickets. You guys want to win some. Ross and Gina have another chance to win Garth Brooks tickets tomorrow morning. You guys want to stick around for that. We got to hit a break. We come back. Nikki Edwards is going to join us. Talk a little CU football as they open the season tomorrow against Georgia Tech, Nick's alma mater. Broncos Country Night right back after this.
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31: KOA News Time 7:59. I'm Carrie Mack. Barry Morphew is on home arrest after concerns were raised about an alleged hit-and-run accident in Denver last week. According to a court order, the judge was notified Morphew, who is accused of killing his wife Suzanne, was allegedly involved in a hit-and-run crash at the end of August. Morphew's current release conditions require him to remain at home except for limited circumstances. And Denver is announcing a plan to revitalize Sloan's Lake. Mayor Mike Johnston says it's been a long time coming.
32: We have had more and more sludge accumulate at the bottom of Sloan's Lake, which means a lake that used to be 12 feet deep is in some places only 4 feet deep. It affects the lake's health.
31: The $50 million three-year project is intended to improve water quality and improve wildlife habitat. Warm and drier air is moving through the Denver metro for the end of this work week. Fox 31's Alden German says showers will return for the holiday weekend, though.
33: Here's a look at what I'm tracking overall. It's still going to stay hot as we head into the holiday weekend, which does have that chance for a few storms. And overall, we don't see signs of a big cool down yet.
31: German says Thursday we'll see highs climb into the lower 90s, which is actually 5 degrees warmer than normal. Fox 31 pinpoint weather tonight, partly cloudy, low 60 tomorrow, mostly sunny, high 91. It's currently 75 in Denver. Our next update at 8:30 from the Common Spirit Health KOA News Desk. I'm Carrie Mack on KOA. Time to get a check on traffic with Jeffrey D'LA.
34: Well, things are looking pretty good around the metro area right now. No major issues, accident, or slowing related. We had some off-highway issues going on. Parker Road in both directions between Yale and Iliff. The traffic lights were not working correctly there. That has now been restored. So pretty much normal traffic in and around that intersection. Alameda westbound, just west of Wadsworth at Allison. There was an accident there. It is in the cleanup stages right now. Not quite totally cleared, but again, it is in the clearing stages. should be cleared fairly soon. I-25 in both directions looking pretty good in and out of the downtown area. No slowing there. If you are headed out to the airport via I-70 eastbound from I-25 to the DIA terminal, it's currently a 25-26 minute commute if you're headed out there. 225 across Aurora and the Spillway looking pretty good. A 10-minute drive between I-70 and I-25 there on 225. I'm Jeffrey Dallet on KOA 850 AM and 94.1 FM.
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11: Welcome back to Broncos Country Tonight. Benjamin Albright, Nick Ferguson. Zach Seeger's back there behind the glass. 56690, the text line, by the way. The The person who did not call their mother was Pat from Monument.
7: Oh, okay.
11: He went on to say that he got knocked over the foam pad to the other side. Said, it's Pat from Monument. I was a junior. He was a senior. I was a starter. He was not. I think he was a little fired up. We were tackling drills. There's a big foam pad. You stand there with the football, and the guy comes at you, hits you with a full run, and he knocked me over the foam pad to the other side.
7: Mm. But he didn't tell Mom.
11: But he didn't tell Mom. God, I love him. With that, let's go out to the KWA Common Spirit Health Hotline and bring on our friend Nikki Edwards, covers the CU Buffs and the Buffs beat. We always love having her on during the season. We're one day away from the game CU taking on Georgia Tech right here on KOA. And, Nikki, my good friend Brett Marion is running the offense now up there at CU, and I'm expecting big things. What's the buzz as we're about a little less than 24 hours out from the game?
12: Yeah, I think Buff fans and all of us are also expecting big things. We've been hearing this entire offseason about the go-go offense, and now we get to see it in a Power 5 system. I'm so excited to see what Brendan Marion does with Julian Lewis, how he can stretch this field vertically while also incorporating the run game more. Colorado has been begging for some semblance of a run game, even 5 yards, 10. Let's get these running backs going. And Colorado has some really good backs with DeKalen Taylor, Micah Welch, and Damian Henderson. They have the weapons within the offense to really capitalize at Georgia Tech this tomorrow. I'm so excited to see what Brendan Marion can do. And I'm just so excited for the football season in general. There are so many moving parts of this offense. And finally now, as I've been emphasizing with you guys and just with everyone, that they did what they need to do this offseason and hire a comparable and creative offensive coordinator with Brendan Marion. And I'm really excited to see how he can develop Julian Lewis, get him a little bit more ability on the ground while also really capitalizing his accuracy in the pass game. I think what I want to see out of Julian Lewis, at least, is we don't need 300 yards. We don't need 4 touchdowns. We need efficiency. We need to see him take care of the ball. He's a young quarterback. This is his first time to really prove himself in this role. I'm really excited to see what Brendan Marion does with him and the entirety of the offense.
13: Well, Nikki, when we look at this game, obviously it is definitely a big game because it's the CU Buffs opening on the road. We know what the results were last time when Georgia Tech came to Boulder. And the defense could not stop Jamal Haynes and Haynes King because Georgia Tech rushed for a godly amount of yards. We're talking about the CU Buffs and their ability to run the ball, but the defensive guy in me was like, okay, well, how is it that Chris Marv's defense actually stops the run?
12: And that is a fair question. That's definitely one of Colorado's biggest weaknesses coming into this game. They've just had some interesting news with Ezra Christensen, who's going to be a veteran presence. He's not able to play on the team. Same with Balansama Kamara. He has been ruled ineligible. He is doing some legal process right now to figure out if he has that sixth year of eligibility left, but that is still to be determined. So now you have a defensive front where guys have to step up. And as we all saw last year, they could not contain the run. So it's going to be so interesting to see what this defensive front can do against probably one of the best running back duos in college football. They got a guy from Michigan, Justice Haynes. He's a Big Ten honoree, 857 yards, 10 touchdowns last season. And Malachi Hosley, ACC selection, honorable mention, 13 games, and 697 yards with 7 touchdowns. This running back duo that has the ability. And also, Georgia Tech, they have a new offensive coordinator, and he runs a run-heavy offense. So this is going to be one of those games where it's going to be so decided on how the defensive front can contain and what the second level can do to manage when the defensive front slips up. Will they be able to get to their spots? Will they be able to have their assignments unlocked? Because I know Colorado and Coach Prime know that this is going to be a very, very run-heavy game, and this is a defensive front that has yet to prove themselves. It's a handful of guys from Group of Five programs that are getting their start in a Power Five program, and now a Power Four program, I should say. And it's going to be one of those things where we got to hope for the best. It's game one. We're all excited for the season, but this is where Colorado is going to have to really brush up and really hold themselves accountable, because Georgia Tech has the upper hand on the run game for sure tomorrow.
11: Georgia Tech, a 6.5-point favorite in this. Is this a make-or-break season for Coach Prime? I mean, you look around college football in Florida State, it's probably a make-or-break season for Mike Norvell. Prime is, you know, in season four, he's 11-21 in P4 games. Colorado 3-9 last season, won just one Big 12 game. How much is this a make-or-break season for this program?
12: Yeah, I was at the press conference on Tuesday, and we were all kind of talking about it. It's year four. We had success with Shador and Travis, and I guess the glory days were quickly over, and you just see a 3-9 season and kind of ask what happened, just completely seeing a team that wasn't on the same page. Everyone slightly kind of gave up at the end of the season. It was just not the football Colorado wanted to play, and I think this season is definitely Coach Prime has to prove himself and prove that he can bring in these new rosters and really bring these guys together and win football games. I think this is going to be such an awesome game for Colorado to start off with, because both of these teams have two new coordinators. Both of these teams have quarterbacks that are trying to prove themselves. It's really evenly matched, and despite Georgia Tech having the upper hand, the favorite, I think it's still going to be a really tight game. And just looking throughout the season, the Big 12 is constantly a conference where the underdog can still win. It's not the Big 10. It's not the SEC. There is room for to knock Texas Tech off, to knock BYU off. But those are the really good teams. But there's room for teams like Colorado and ASU and Utah and everyone else in the Big 12 to really make a name for themselves and win. The Big 12 has this like flexibility to it where there isn't that like blue blood that you know is going to be dominant every season. There's always an underdog that's going to win. So Colorado has that opportunity, and Coach Prime's going to do it with an entirely new team. I'm looking at Colorado's starting offense and starting defense from that Georgia Tech game, and there's only three returning starters on offense. Defense, everyone's gone. Offense, the only guy Julian Lewis didn't start last season was Caden Salter, but it's an entirely new team, new coordinators, and this is going to be a really, really pivotal season for Coach Prime to show that he can run a football team and he can get to a 9-win season. He can get to a bowl game.
13: So for me, being a defensive guy, I mean, I love secondary play. And it's seldom that a guy has the ability or coaches have the belief in them where they can play both sides of the ball. Obviously, Travis Hunter was one of those guys. But it seems as though CU has another guy who could be, not Travis Hunter level, but at the same time could play offense and defense. And that's the transfer of Boo Carter, who came over from Tennessee. How do you think that he factors, not just into week one matchup tomorrow against Georgia Tech, but how does he factor into the success defensively for Chris Marv moving forward?
12: Oh, he's going to be very, very huge for Colorado. I talked to him during fall media days, and he's ready to work. You know, he didn't have the most successful time at Tennessee, and now this is his opportunity to show that he can be the crucial corner that Colorado needed. I mean, last year, they didn't have DJ McKinney. He was injured, and there was just so many injuries across the defense. But Boo Carter was someone that Coach Prime mentioned that he could potentially, he's not ready quite yet, but he can potentially play both sides of the ball. I really like Boo Carter's game. Boo Carter was someone that Coach Prime recruited back in 2022 or 23, and they always had eyes on him. They always had a relationship with him because Coach Prime always knew that he can be a really, really elite corner. And I think he's going to be pivotal tomorrow. Yes, Georgia Tech's going to run the ball a lot, but they do have some vertical threats. It is a young wide receiver core, but I think this matchup with Boo Carter and this young wide receiver core that Georgia Tech's presenting, this is going to be a really opportunistic, pivotal game for Boo Carter to show what he's capable of, show fans that he has the skills to be an elite corner. I mean, Colorado, it's really wanted to get Boo Carter and Cree Thomas, and both of those guys standing opposite sides of each other tomorrow is going to be a really fun watch in the secondary.
11: Talking with Nikki Edwards, covers the CU Buffs up there. Nikki, what is the strength of this Colorado football team?
12: I think as of now, I think something they also did a really good job of addressing this offseason is their linebacker room. They brought in a guy from Texas. They brought in some guys from Group of Five programs that are really, really effective. I think something that Colorado lacked last season was just communication from the linebackers room. There was confusion you saw at times with plays, just guys just going off on a huge run, and there just was no containment there. There was no communication, and I feel like now there is more of a semblance of a veteran presence within that linebacker room to communicate plays and make sure everyone is on their assignments and they're not letting offenses manipulate them as much. And I think that's going to be huge. Also, I think on the offensive side of the ball, the wide receiver room is stacked. It is full of talent. Danny Scudero, he led the country in receiving yards last year. DeAndre Moore from Texas, he's a veteran presence. Cam Perry is very quick. He's a young guy. Joseph Williams, ready to prove himself. He played last season. He had a couple plays, but of course, I mean, under Pat Shurmur's offense, it was just very mundane overall. And I think this wide receiver core is going to be so, so fun to watch. And there are going to be, hopefully, more touchdown scores, too. I really like the running back room, too. And also, I think something Coach Prime mentioned over fall media days was that he has 8 or 9 guys in the offensive line room that are ready to play. They have starter quality. And protecting Julian Lewis this season is going to be the most important thing Colorado can do, because their backup is Isaac Wilson, little brother of Zach Wilson. And they need him to stay healthy to have success this season. So hopefully they can provide him that protection. And hopefully Georgia Tech's defensive line, which is also, I may note, very, very, very stacked. They've built that. They have like 3 deep in each position. So the trenches are going to be another fun watch tomorrow. But I'm really excited to see how this offensive line can keep Julian Lewis safe throughout the season. And yeah, I'm so excited to finally get the season started and to see what Colorado has been building this offseason.
13: Well, you know, there's been a lot of buildup to this point, to the opening week, but also it has been dealt with a lot of controversy, if you will, with the whole situation with Shiloh dating back years ago. And I have to ask this question. And I don't want to be that dude, but I have to do this. Do you think this whole thing about Coach Prime being subpoenaed September 4th, does that somehow take away from his team or become somewhat of a distraction? Or better yet, do you think that news kind of galvanized the team to go down to Georgia and try to get a win against Georgia Tech?
12: I mean, I think Coach Prime has always been someone to handle business, and there is a very big business tomorrow in Georgia and Atlanta. He's focusing on this game. I think Coach Prime is someone that's always dealt with drama in his life, whether it be his sons and people poking at his family. And this is a very, you know, this is a serious legal issue for sure. But in terms of distractions and Coach Prime not being focused on the task at hand tomorrow, I don't think Shiloh Sanders, lawsuit is going to affect his coaching style tomorrow. And, you know, maybe it does galvanize the team. I don't know necessarily if it would. It just seems like it's just one of those things that Coach Prime has to handle on the side and then figure it out along the way. But I think we've seen just through Coach Prime's health and everything he's went through that he's a really resilient person. And even though this does come back to his family, he'll be able to navigate both Shiloh Sanders' lawsuit as well as coaching his team, because he has 2 really competent coordinators to help him out during, you know, hard times, and they're all there to lift each other up. And I don't think this will be too much of a distraction for Coach Prime tomorrow.
11: Nikki, we're talking with Nikki Edwards, who covers the Buffs up there on the beat. Nikki, last one for me. Do you think the lack of a special teams coordinator is going to hurt this team at all?
12: Yeah, it's good that you mentioned that, because when we talked with Coach Prime on Monday, he said that the battle for Their field goal kicker is still to be determined. So they're still deciding on who's going to kick the field goals. And in a tight game like this, you don't want to, you know, roll the dice on a guy who can't kick it out from 35, you know, 40. You know, you need someone with accuracy and someone who's able to kick those field goals in tight games like this. And not having a special teams coordinator, I think that does affect it. I mean, Coach Prime's been mentioning, you know, how his long snappers are doing very well, and I think that the operations of the special teams will be something to certainly watch tomorrow, making sure that the receiver, the punt returner, is on their P's and Q's, not dropping the ball. I think, and overall tomorrow, making sure that they play clean football. And I think we've seen last season how much special teams affected them in certain situations, whether I've been losing the football or missing the field goal. They were just off by these really small margins at the beginning of the season where they were in close one-score games, but they weren't able to finish, and special teams did play a role in that. So that'll be something certainly to watch tomorrow. And yeah, not having special teams coordinator, I got to say, it will have some sort of impact, and especially on a few days before your first game, they don't know who's going to kick the field goals. It's, you know, raises some question marks for sure.
11: That it does. Nikki, we appreciate the time this evening. Look forward to checking with you again here in a couple weeks.
12: Yeah, for sure. Thank you for having me on.
11: Absolutely. Take care. Nikki Edwards covers the CU Buffs up there. Assistant editor at Yahoo and covers the Buffs up there and on the Buffs beat. Does a great job. You know, Nick, they're up against your alma mater. Do you have a conflict of interest in terms of who you're rooting for here?
13: I would like to say, no, I do not.
11: You are absolutely rooting for Georgia Tech.
13: Of course.
11: And your alma mater.
13: Listen, I am looking forward to this being a good game. And like Nikki said, you got two new offensive coordinators. One in George Gossie, who has some NFL experience at Georgia Tech. And then you have Brendan Marion, your guy, who everyone's wanting to see what does this go-go offense truly look like when you are playing in the big-time game. Mm-hmm. And then Chris Marv, who comes over from Virginia Tech. And you factor in, when you look at CU Buffs' roster, there's a lot of transfers. Mm-hmm. And you wonder, can you get those guys to collectively play together and be, you know, one body, one mind? And then Andre Hart, who's their linebackers coach, he said himself, Collinstown, and Nikki brought up too, can you communicate? And we've seen this defense get gashed because guys are not in the right gap. Guys are not communicating pre-snap. So now you're going down on the road where it's going to be really loud for Juju Smith. And can he overcome that? Now, Georgia Tech has their issues of their own because they have Alberto Mendoza coming in. And what do we expect from him? We don't expect a Fernando Mendoza type of performance. And he's playing with a bunch of young wide receivers. So I think at the beginning of the game, each coordinator is going to try to get a feel for the other. And we're going to see the game start off pretty slow. But I'm thinking maybe by halftime, one team or the other would start to separate themselves because they would start to gel. And I'm going to lean more towards Georgia Tech because things are always better when you're at home.
11: Yeah, it's interesting because the CU on offense, it's mostly upperclassmen. You got the two guards and the quarterback, but everybody else is upperclassmen. So it's going to be interesting. We got an NFL six-pack. We come back. Broncos Country tonight.
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0: AOA News Time, 8:31. President Trump is touting Republican victories in this year's primary elections. While hosting Republican lawmakers at the White House Wednesday evening, Trump said he's going to work to get GOP candidates elected in the midterms.
1: But I want to thank you for all the hard work during this very important season, and I will be with you 100% all the way to November.
0: Trump said he would even go to Alaska to campaign for Republican Senator Dan Sullivan's reelection. His comments come 2 months ahead of Election Day. And the Denver Office of Transportation and Infrastructure, they're celebrating growth of its VO shared bike and scooter program while committing to addressing its problems. Dottie's Elena McWhorter tells the city council it's working on regulations.
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18: Programming note, tomorrow night we will have the CU Buffs taking on the Georgia Tech Yellow Jackets. Nick's hoping Georgia Tech gets a win. We here in Colorado are rooting against Nick Ferguson, as we often do.
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0: The top six NFL head one.
2: Starting off with the NFL top 100 list so far in this year's iteration, the top 10 looks like this. Pat Surtain at number 10, Jahmyr Gibbs at number 9, Micah Parsons at number 8, Puka Nacua at number 7, Christian McCaffrey at 6, JSN at 5, Matt Stafford at 4, Bijan Robinson at 3, and there's just two players left, Josh Allen and Myles Garrett. Who should be ranked number one, and which element of that top 10 do you most disagree with so far?
3: Let's see here. I think Puka Nacua shouldn't be in the top 10. Parsons at 8 feels weird, even because he missed half the season, or at least a third of it. JSN should probably be higher. He was ridiculously dominant. Stafford should probably be higher. I think Myles Garrett should go number one, Josh Allen number two, but I'll probably be wrong on that.
4: I would say Myles Garrett number one and Josh Allen at this point number two, because, I mean, think about what we've seen from Myles Garrett. Broke Michael Strahan's sack record at single season. Josh Allen, we saw him play against the Denver Broncos. 5 Buffalo turnovers. I think he was, I guess, given credit for like 3 of those. Mm-hmm. So I know he's a darn good quarterback, but Myles Garrett goes before him. I would agree Jackson Smith and Jigba is down far too low, and Michael Parsons, great player, but injuries plagued him and he missed a significant amount of time. But Myles Garrett, number one.
2: I'm with you on Myles Garrett. What do you make of the gap between Bijan and Jahmyr Gibbs here? I feel like they're so often lumped together as the one and two at running back in the league right now. This is Christian McCaffrey between those two and, you know, 6 spots between them.
3: I would probably have Bijan the highest, but Gibbs is no slouch. I mean, I don't think you can go wrong either way. McCaffrey, I mean, I don't know. He gets dinged for the injuries and all that kind of stuff. But if they get rid of that substation, I'm just messing with you.
4: Substation. This is another way that they don't want to have to put running back so high, because if you rank them too high, that means now you've changed the narrative.
3: You got a fam.
4: There you go.
3: There it is.
0: 2.
2: In NFL Network's award predictions, Josh Allen is the heavy favorite to win MVP, earning 6 votes. He's followed by Joe Burrow and Justin Herbert, who are tied for 2nd, each earning 3 votes apiece. Lamar Jackson and Dak Prescott right behind them with 2 votes apiece. And then Patrick Mahomes, Brock Purdy, and Caleb Williams round out the bunch, each getting 1 vote per. What do you make of those predictions or that list of MVP frontrunners? And are you surprised to see Bo Nix not receive any votes from this panel?
4: This is a great lineup of quarterbacks. Josh Allen is pretty high based on a lot of hype. He's a hell of a player, but when it comes to some of those top moments to close out the season, he hasn't done well. As far as Bo Nix not being on this list, I think they look at it as, hey, Bo Nix had a significant amount of fourth quarter comebacks last season, but at the same time, he had a lot of fourth quarter comebacks, and that tells you that the offense wasn't great in the times that they needed to for 4 quarters.
3: Yeah, I'm with you on that. I think people don't believe in Bo, so because they don't believe the Broncos are going to have the same magic this year. I think that's why he's not on that list. There's some bigger names with bigger production, certainly. Allen, Burrow, Herbert. I'm surprised to see Herbert that high. I thought I was the only one that had him that high. Lamar, Dak, I get that. Mahomes, you know, all that kind of stuff. I think everybody gets that. Not surprised to see the Bo thing. What I will say is, I don't know if you guys watch this, but the NFL and Fox did their preseason predictions for all the things. Nick Benito won preseason pole position for Defensive Player of the Year.
4: I can see that.
2: It'd be cool if Benito ended up winning that in real life. Again, I think it's a common point of discussion here on KOA. Bo Nix has had some good success, especially statistically, but hasn't gotten that national recognition yet. What do you think it'll take for him to finally get that praise?
3: I think you got to have a standout season in which you score a bunch of points and you do it early. It's not last second type stuff. You just have a consistently near dominant season, you know, where you're putting up 28 points a game, something like that. You're consistently capable of doing that instead of being hit or miss and playing down to the level of the Raiders or the Clarissa Ludican helmed Chiefs. You can't have stuff like that and still be taken seriously.
0: Three.
2: The Las Vegas Raiders have named Kirk Cousins the starting quarterback for their week one game, meaning Fernando Mendoza will begin his career on the bench. What do you make of that announcement? And how long until we see Mendoza start for the Raiders?
3: At least till they're out of contention, and it could be all year. What I will say, not surprised, if you've been listening to this show, you knew Kirk Cousins was going to be the starter. That was always the plan. That was always the way they were going to do things. They want to slow bring along Mendoza. This is a building year for the Raiders. They know that. This is about establishing the culture, finding out who can play, and building up stuff around him. They don't want to David Carr him by throwing him out there and making him put the franchise on his shoulders and not be able to handle it when the team's not ready to compete. So, not surprised.
4: I think this is a smart decision with Tom Brady and that organization. He knows that rookie quarterbacks need a little time to grow and blossom. And what better person to learn from than Kirk Cousins, a guy who's excelled in the Clint Kubiak, Mike Shanahan type offense. And to answer the question, as far as when will we possibly see exchange of these quarterbacks, it all depends. If the defense comes along and they can force turnovers and Brock Bowers and Ashton Jensen are healthy, then we're not going to see Fernando Mendoza coming in until late in the season.
2: I don't have sources. I'm hoping we see him sooner rather than later, and I think there's a decent chance of it. You know, this wide zone Kubiak scheme demands some mobility from the quarterback. Cousins was just in one of these schemes, and they couldn't do any under center stuff because he just can't move like that anymore after the Achilles tear. And Mendoza at a point, like, you can't lose the locker room. You got to be putting the guy out there who these guys believe gives them the best chance to win. And at a point, it's going to be hard to believe that's Kirk Cousins.
3: Maybe. I will say that the plan is Cousins until it can't be. So I would suggest that to temper your optimism on Mendoza unless Cousins get hurt.
0: Four.
2: The 49ers are on their way to Australia for their week one game against the Los Angeles Rams. Meanwhile, the Rams are planning to arrive mere hours before the game, following a strategy they implemented last year en route to a 35-7 London victory over the Jags. Who do you think has the better strategy here in regards to the international travel? And do you think we'll see more teams start adopting this unique Rams strategy?
4: No, more teams are not going to start to adopt it. And I think Sean McVay and the Rams kind of get the nod because they were able to do this in London, right? And now you're flying to Australia and saying, well, you're playing against someone you know already and Kyle Shanahan in that offense, because Sean McVay runs a kind of version of it. And they have a proven strategy. I don't know what it is that Sean McVay and Les Snead, what they're doing, but they probably feel as though they have a veteran team they understand well, and they practice before they go over. And since they haven't had any issues, they're thinking, we're not going to have any issues. So until they have any issues, I think it's a big knuckin' burger.
3: I'm going to go the other direction with it. I think the Niners absolutely have an advantage here. I think the Rams are making a huge mistake and basing it on data from London, which is a minuscule flight compared to this. This is an incredibly long flight. Guys are going to be cramped in their seats. You're going to get out. They haven't had time. Like, your body, and you're going to have muscular atrophy from 24 hours of sitting in airplane seats.
4: No, man. You can do high knees in the aisles.
3: Yeah, we already saw people get made fun of for that. The science on this is irrefutably clear. You need 1 to 1.5 days per time zone cross to be at peak athletic efficiency. Yeah, your body clock is going to be the same because it's 24 hours, so you're going to be thinking it's, you know, a regular kickoff time instead of morning. But your physical body is going to be more atrophied from that really lengthy flight. The science on it, we've got 40, 50 years of data on jet lag stuff and athletic performance, and I think the Rams are making a huge mistake.
4: If the Rams go and they have a repeat performance like they did in London, every other NFL team is going to try to figure out what they're eating, what they do on their flight, and try to adopt it. Bet that.
3: Okay. I'm just saying, there's the best study on this, the jet lag and athletes study from Lee in 2012 is probably the best one to cite on this. But typically, there's a 72-hour protocol, to get the body back to being right. I don't know. We'll see. Maybe I look like an idiot, but I think the Rams are outthinking themselves on this one.
2: I'm for it. You know, I think they'll have better traveling accommodations than you and I both have, especially going to Australia.
4: Bigger seats.
2: I think the idea of trying to fool your brain rather than having to overcome jet lag, don't deal with any of the jet lag. Just, hey, let's roll out. We're playing at 6:30 p.m. Yeah, the sun might be in a different place in the sky. Don't worry about that. It's 6:30 p.m. You guys do that all the time. You know how to play in primetime. Let's go out there and roll. Meanwhile, the 49ers not only have to deal with the jet lag, they're doing a week of practices in a country without football facilities. Like, that's something that's not only going to mar them this season, but future season.
1: Traffic here in the Salt Lake City area is looking pretty good right now. No major issues, accident, or slowing-related.
3: For me, you can adjust your mentality. There's some things you just can't physically change. You can't physically change muscular atrophy from sitting for 24-plus hours on a flight.
2: Russell Wilson method.
3: And we saw how well that worked out for him.
0: Five.
2: Ryan Poles told the media this week that he's not sure if Bears star nickel Kyler Gordon will ever play for the team again. What's the latest with Gordon as far as you know it? And do you think we'll ever see him play in the NFL again?
3: Well, yeah, I think he will. They say he's not progressing as fast as he needs to. Obviously, he's on the pup, so he's going to miss the first four games of the season no matter what. He missed spring practices, all of training camp with a calf injury. He's been on social media doing some, doing some drills, even calf lunges, jumping drills, and even a full-blown sprint in one of them. So, it's one of those things. I mean, Poles said he hoped that Gordon would play for the Bears again, but said he didn't really know. I suspect he will. I suspect it'll be toward the back half of the season. The recovery just has not been as quick as everyone had hoped.
4: Sometimes with the recovery, you never know how it's going to go. Sometimes the doctors try to predict how long a player is going to be out. But you don't know how the body's going to react to the rehab. And sometimes you may have a guy that suffers some kind of setbacks. And anytime you have lower leg injuries, it's a little difficult sometimes to come back from. So I wish him all the best in the world, and hopefully he can rebound from this.
2: What are your expectations for that Bears defense this year? Last year, they kind of struggled outside of the turnovers, led the NFL in takeaways, but we know that can't always be sticky year to year. They then lost a lot of the guys who created those takeaways with Byard and Wright leaving. And then they've got, Kobe Bryant, or I think Kobe Bryant going down during practice. They're just a beat-up group. You've also got this injury now with Kyler Gordon. What are your expectations for that defense?
3: Well, I mean, Dennis Allen knows how to coach defense. Whatever else you think of, I mean, man knows how to coach defense. And, that line is pretty decent, led by Montez Sweat. They added Devin Bush at the middle backer spot, got a little bit more athletic there in the offseason. I think they're going to be a good defense. They also added Jack Sanborn the other day from Dallas. So, they've got some bodies there. I think they'll be all right.
4: I think they're going to be a good defense, but they're not going to be as good as they were last year, because that was the biggest catalyst for the Bears' defense. They forced a lot of turnovers. Sometimes the ball bounces your way, and other times it bounces someone else's way. So very competitive, but not statistically from a turnover standpoint as they were last year.
2: Broncos get some better turnover luck this year. That could help catalyze them into being number one defense in the league.
4: Who knows?
0: Six.
2: Falcons GM Ian Cunningham defended the team's choice to keep Tua Tagovailoa, Michael Penix, Jack Strand, and Cooper Rush all on their 53-man roster, calling carrying the four quarterbacks an insurance policy. That said, what do you guys make of teams carrying four quarterbacks on their 53-man roster, and which Falcons quarterback will start a game this season? Will it be just Penix and Tua, or do you think all four have a chance?
4: I think it's just going to be Penix and Tua. This just tells you that they haven't really figured out their quarterback situation, and neither guy really stepped it up for them to evaluate to say, well, we're going to pinpoint these two guys as being our lead dog. So it puts them in a very difficult situation.
3: I don't think Cooper Rush will play for him. I think Jack Strand could. If they get out of contention late, I think he could. Tua may not be there at the end of the year. Cooper Rush may not be there at the end of the year. Penix will get every opportunity, and they want him back as quick as possible. Tua's been a disaster for him so far. So Penix will get the most, and then from there, you figure it out if there's injuries or whatever else. Keeping four quarterbacks with two guys that are hurt all the time and one guy who they couldn't waive Strand. He played too well in the preseason. He'd been picked up by somebody. So, when you look at this, I get what they're trying to do. I think Strand could get some starts if they get eliminated early, late in the season.
2: To that point, do you think Tua's just keeping the seat warm for Penix until he's
3: if Penix is ready, ready to go week one, it'll be Penix.
2: Wow.
3: Tua will not. If Penix is ready to go, Tua's done.
2: They've already kind of.
4: The operative word that Ben said was if, right? And also, we're going back to what we talked about earlier, predeterminism, right? If you have your eyes and your mind set on a guy, your guy's going to be your guy no matter what.
3: I would not be surprised if they traded for Dylan Gabriel midseason either.
2: Five quarterbacks.
3: Well, they'd move, move either Cooper Rush or Tua Tagovailoa or both.
2: A roster being, what, 20% quarterbacks would be fun.
3: Yeah. 10%. They're going to run the wing T with all quarterbacks. Super duper option.
4: That'd be hilarious.
3: I'm here for it. Broncos country tonight. Back after this.

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16: KOA News Time, 9 o'clock. I'm Carrie Mack. Over 4 million gallons of raw sewage spilled into the Arkansas River in Pueblo after a repaired sewer line burst at the end of August. Crews were able to stop the spill a day later, but the damage is already done. Senator John Hickenlooper spent the day near the river where testing is showing a contamination level 24 times higher than normal for E. coli.
17: This is the water that farmers and ranchers rely on to feed Coloradans most years. Not to mention water that kids get to play in and all the water activities like fishing and boating, swimming.
16: The contaminated water is working its way east towards several rural communities that depend on the river for agriculture. This includes Las Animas, La Junta, and Rocky Ford. People in Denver's Whittier neighborhood are having a rough week after several cars were vandalized. Vanessa Vasquez lives near 27th and Lafayette.
18: A glove compartment went through and paper was all over the car. Yeah.
19: Did they take anything, do you know?
18: I don't know. They were looking for something. I don't know what they took, but they were looking for like money or jewelry or whatever.
16: Fox 31 reports potential thieves smashed car windows and went through glove boxes. They're asking neighbors to report anything they saw that was suspicious. We're inching closer and closer to Labor Day weekend, and we're all wondering, will it be warm enough to go outside? Well, it will be hot along the Front Range over the next few days and mostly dry.
20: As we end out the work week in the first few days of September, we'll be near 90 to 91 or 92 degrees. There'll be morning sunshine Thursday and Friday with some afternoon clouds. And while we can't rule out a stray shower or thunderstorm late in the day on Friday, overall dry conditions.
16: That's Fox 31 Chief Meteorologist Dave Frazier. In sports, the Rockies beat the Orioles 6-5. The next game for the Rockies set for Friday against the Cardinals. First pitch set for 6:40. Our next update at 9:30 from the Common Spirit Health KOA News Desk. 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
22: We are now dealing with a new crash out west. I-70 eastbound, the off-ramp to C-470 eastbound is closed due to an accident. That an accident involves a semi as well. So be on the lookout for those flashing lights and stay to the left. Again, I-70 eastbound, off-ramp to eastbound C-470 closed due to a crash. Alameda westbound, just west of Wadsworth, that accident has cleared. Other than that, we're looking at a pretty decent drive aside from some construction in certain areas that are causing some slowing. Fox 31 pinpoint weather tonight. Slight chance of thunderstorms and a low of 61. Tomorrow, sunny and pretty warm. A high of 93. It's currently partly cloudy and 73 in Denver. I'm Jeffrey Dallet on KOA, 850 AM and 94.1 FM.
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6: Where you can get the Taken for Granted podcast as well. Grant Smith. There's some rumors floating around. You know that Garth Brooks is coming to town this week. There's some rumors floating around that tomorrow night at the Grizzly Rose, someone called UConn Jack is playing a pop-up show. That's an alias that Garth Brooks used to record under. I'm just putting it out there for you guys. And we got some Garth Brooks tickets to give away here in a little bit. But right now, let's go out to the KOA Comments Barrel Hotline and bring on Super Agent Peter Schaefer. Peter, how you doing this evening?
8: I'm doing great. How about you guys?
6: Doing pretty well. You've obviously represented people across many different leagues, the PGA, the Major League Baseball, obviously the NFL. We were talking, and we've been trying to get different perspectives, coaches, front office, and especially the agent perspective, what it's like on cut-down day for you and your guys.
8: Well, it's not cut-down day. It's cut-down week, really. Really, because we, obviously what happens is we start with the last exhibition game, and you're watching your guys. Are they playing the first quarter, second quarter? Are they second safety? Are they the fourth corner? Are they on special teams? So all of a sudden we're looking at, the roster gyrations. And then all of a sudden when, all of a sudden Saturday comes and the players have to be cut by 4 o'clock Sunday, which is 6 o'clock Eastern, next thing you know, you don't want your phone to ring. And a player calls up and says, hey, what's going on? You're like, no, don't call. All you're doing is giving me a heart attack. I said, I love you to death. I hope I don't speak to you this weekend. And then, then all of a sudden 4 o'clock comes and you're like, wow, that's pretty good. And then the players that do get cut, the first thing the teams tell you is, well, either we want him back on practice squad, we might want him back on practice squad, or he's not in our first iteration of our practice squad, which means they don't want him back.
7: So at that particular point, Peter, sitting with players, because every player wants to make sure that they're on a roster, whether it's an active roster or a practice squad. What happens with those guys who find that difficulty and you can't really get them a job maybe in the first 2 weeks? What's kind of the mentality and the preparation for that?
8: Well, that's a great question. They've all been so used to, being on a team and working out and being in college, and nobody gets cut in college. Now all of a sudden they're cut. Where do they go? Do they go back to their parents' house? Do they go back to their college town? We tell them go back to a place that they have a workout facility, that they can stay lean and mean. And, you whatever you're going to do all day, podcasts or, work, use your degree, you owe me 3 hours of working out. Because don't call me and bitch about not having a job and I get your workout and you're not ready to go. But I also tell them this, Nick, and because you cheated the Turk for how many years? Right? And the Turk is the guy that stands by the door and grabs you and brings you up to the general manager's office. And you got to remember that, first of all, being in an NFL training camp, there's only 3,000 guys in the whole world. I mean, you're a hell of a football player. They cut a lot of good football players. And it doesn't mean you're a failure or in life or failure in football. It's just you didn't make the first iteration of the roster.
6: Talking with Super Agent Peter Schaefer. Peter, you're not making the original. There's still, you mentioned, it's a week of cut down, right? It's not the original or the initial 53, might not be the final 53. How much from your end as an agent, how much wheeling and dealing is there going on, dialing up the phones, trying to get, into front offices and get your guy in front of a new general manager?
8: Well, there's a lot of it. You know, so teams are calling, would your guy come to our practice, Scott? You know, if we don't claim him, you know, if we claim him, we'll take him. If it's a veteran, and all of a sudden when veterans with, you know, more than three pension credit years get cut on Sunday, they're free agents. They don't go through waivers. All guys that are not vested go through waivers. It means that they're not, you know, teams have the right to claim them. So the veterans, if, you know, if you've got a guy who's making $5 million, he gets cut, and now suddenly he's a free agent. And so teams will call up, and what are you looking for? And then now suddenly you're negotiating a deal. Usually it's at some type of discount than what he was making. And then you try to pick out where you want him to go. Where's the best chance for him to go? The thing is, and Nick's much better at this than I am, but you got to send a guy to a place he can learn the system, too. Because it's not easy going in on Monday and trying to play on Sunday in a brand new city, brand new system, brand new facility, brand new technique, right, Nick?
7: Yeah, it's tough, which now makes me want to ask this question. When it comes to Broncos third quarterback, Sam Ehlinger, because we were having a conversation before you joined us about who should be QB2, but that's for a different conversation. But if you were the agent for Sam Ehlinger, knowing as though he came, he stayed, he could have went to Indy last year, and he came back and he competed and he played his butt off in the Minnesota game, what are you telling that particular guy? Are you telling that client, hey, hang in there, stay with that team? Or are you saying, hey, listen, we have options elsewhere? What would you tell a guy in that situation?
8: Well, in that situation, so it used to be that we went from cut day Saturday, practice squad Sunday, first practice Monday, game Sunday. Sometimes game Thursday, game Sunday. This year we have the Labor Day sort of bye. Now, there are two teams that are heading off to Australia Wednesday. But the rosters really aren't finalized till a week from Tuesday. Or this Tuesday at 4 o'clock. So a lot of teams are keeping that extra quarterback. Pittsburgh's got four, Cleveland's got four. Broncos don't normally keep three. But maybe they're keeping three because someone's going to call up and trade for City or, you know, whatever. Because teams aren't looking for that backup quarterback. So I would be out there, say, hey, you know, talking to teams, you look at the roster and say, boy, they really do need it too. And say, why don't you give George Payne a call and try to get him traded to a team that, you know, that he can be the number two at. Now, he just might be the number two here, in which case City's the one that needs to have his agent calling around.
9: Talking with Peter Schaefer, super agent, and, you know, I've seen some of the guys that you've repped over the years, you know, Jerome Bettis, Barry Sanders, you know, Joe Thomas.
8: You just had one in studio for now.
9: Yeah, Steve, our own Steve Atwater. Yeah, you know, so many greats. What as you've dealt with front offices the league over for several decades? Who do you say is the shrewdest negotiator you were up against?
8: This goes back way back. George Young of the New York Giants. So George, he built all the teams with Parcells, and he was a GM through the 90s. And George was a high school gym teacher in Baltimore. And so everybody thought he was just in big George. But I'll tell you something. Every time he tried to make a point with George, like I said, I'm negotiating for Nick. And, you know, Nick's at 112 tackles. And I'm like, well, you know, 112 tackles. He goes, yeah, but how many did he have in December, Peter? I'm like,
7: What?
8: Said, yeah, well, he had five picks. Yeah, but how many did he drop in October?
9: Oh, I love it.
8: And right. And so every time you made a salient point that you thought you were just going to, boom, you know, be game, set, match, you know, like in tennis, boy, he'd just take that ball and just whip it right back at you. Like, wow. And just like that, he was so prepared. Every time you made an argument, he had two to knock you back on. You know, if you have a running back, yeah, but he had a 3.2 yard per carry in December, and that's when we needed him. And, you know, he dropped 17 balls. We couldn't use him in the past. And you're like, all right, George, I quit. What do you want to do it for?
9: Oh, that's good.
7: That's very interesting. And I want to ask this because there's a lot of negotiating back and forth. As we look at the NFL and we look at college football, and more importantly, with college football getting started, all eyes are on Clemson and LSU, especially with Lane Kiffin and his whole concept of guys who may have very limited pro experience, who signed NFL contracts, didn't make it through camp, and going back to college. That's kind of the biggest conversation. For you as a guy who represent pros, I mean, what was your thought about the whole ruling and this back and forth on whether those guys should get that fifth year and be granted an opportunity to go back and play college football?
8: Well, so I'm the attorney on a couple of the Colorado lawsuits. And it's an interesting sort of dynamic. And the biggest thing is the lack of leadership for the NCAA. You know, we expect our leaders in our society to keep us out of trouble, to keep society moving efficiently, to make things flow properly. And they've just horrible lack of leadership. You know, this 2022 class that's affected, the high school class of 2022, they got hammered on the front end because they walked into college with the COVID classes. So they're playing as 18-year-olds against a bunch of 24- and 25-year-olds. So first of all, they get screwed on their front side. Now they get screwed on the backside because they're going to let everybody have 5 years. But they were worried that if the 2022 class got 5 years, then all the incoming freshmen would be displaced. So that's why the 2022 class got hosed. Then, you know, everybody goes, oh, we don't want pros coming back. But the reality is, had they made the decision in January and told people, hey, we're going 5 for 5 and you 2022s can play the fifth year, a lot of them wouldn't have gone pro. So, yeah, I get it. They went pro and they came out of camp and they got whatever released. But a lot of them wouldn't have gone. All right? Mm-hmm. And so it's hard to really blame them. You know, of course, Lane Kiffin, I mean, he's going to look for every possible advantage he can find. He's aggressive now in terms of winning, and he's fanatical about it. So, yes, it doesn't make sense, and it's really basketball, Nick, that's more of an issue, because there are a lot of, you know, there's only 30 whatever draft choices in the NBA that really make it, and yet there's more basketball players making over $500,000 in college than football. Because you got, you know, 140 Division I schools. Even the smaller conferences are paying their star players $500,000. So they will make more money going back for fifth year than they would playing in overseas in Spain or Israel or, you know, wherever.
9: Yeah, and I think that's the big thing is, like, some of these guys are having to choose to, you know, to go back for the money, right?
8: Well, right. So in college, like, you know, I've got a player, I won't tell you who, but he's a college player, and he's a good player, and he's got a 6th-round draft grade right now. Offensive lineman. And, you know, if you come out, he'll get a $200,000 signing bonus, you know, make the team, make 800, so make a million. But he's going to make the team, et cetera. He'd go back to his school and get guaranteed 800,000, you know, finish his college degree, as opposed to coming to the NFL and being a 6th, 7th, 8th lineman, he's going to start and get better, hone his craft. You know, all that thing, you know, factors into all this stuff. So, you know, so the money they're making, it's not going to be life-changing because it's not going to be the 10, 20, 30 million that the NFL's paying, but it's a pretty good living for a college senior.
9: Yeah, I'll say, especially when I was doing hot pots of ramen, you know, back in the day for no money. So.
7: I hate ramen.
9: I appreciate it. Hey, Peter, we really appreciate the time tonight and giving our listeners a little inside information on, you know, how the agent thing works and everything else. Really appreciate it and hope to have you on again soon.
8: Anytime you guys want, Nick, you two did a great job. So it's fun to listen to you at night when I'm driving around the city.
9: Well, we appreciate it very, very much. Peter Schaefer, super agent Peter Schaefer. By the way, Peter was on a reality TV show called The Agent with a friend of mine, Ed Wozlewski, and a couple other guys, Sonny Shaw, another agent. They did it.
7: I remember that.
9: Yeah. If you guys get a chance to watch, it's really fun to watch. If you get a chance to watch, if you're interested in that side of things, he was in that. So if you get a chance to watch that.
7: You know, it was great having Peter on because a lot of these situations, you know, fans, they hear about it, but they don't know the inner workings and how they go down from a guy being put on practice squad or guy being outright released What is his mental state? What does he have to deal with? What is his agent telling you? But I'm glad he talked about the situation with college football week zero already in the books, and we're getting ready to kick off things here. And I think we had the broadcast
9: tomorrow night. The CU Buffs taking on your alma mater, Georgia Tech.
7: On the flats, all right? I will not tell you who I'm rooting for, but
9: I think we know.
7: You probably figured that out.
9: I think we know.
7: But I did. But having Peter to just kind of lay that down, because those kids coming out in 2022 out of high school, they were supposed to be gifted a fifth year.
9: Right.
7: But because the NCAA did not kind of give their announcement early, like Peter said, they were like, you know what? My eligibility run out, so I have to go.
9: Right. And the other thing is, these laws really apply to like 20 guys.
7: Total. That's it.
9: In one season. This is, the whole thing has been overblown in the sense that people think, oh, these people are going back to, you know, it applies to like 20 total dudes.
7: Do you think these guys should be given an opportunity? Because at first it seemed as though that was going to be the case. And then the Big Ten came out, and then the SEC said something about it. Do you think that these players who in this situation that Peter's talking about, should they be allowed to go back?
9: If they were promised an extra year of eligibility, when they should get their eligibility at fifth year. Like, I'm just saying.
7: Rules are rules, right?
9: Yeah, that's what I'm saying. Rules are rules. If that's what the way you're going to do, that's the way you're going to do it. I don't like the idea of guys being in an NFL camp and going back to school. I don't like that on a conceptual level. But in this one singular particular instance that applies to like these 20 guys, okay.
7: Look, man, at first I was...
9: Just don't open the door and open the circle.
7: No, I was against it at first. And I'm leaning more towards it now because these guys were kind of promised.
9: Mm-hmm.
7: And that promise was taken away from them. The rug was pulled from underneath them. So they were forced to go to the NFL, right? And it sounds like, well, Nick, you're complaining about some guys who got a chance to go to the NFL, but they were forced to. They could have stayed in college football to build out their development and maybe even went higher in the 2027 draft.
9: Yeah.
7: So.
9: I'm with it. We got to hit a break. We'll react to that. React to some of the Steve Atwater stuff. We got Dickie Edwards coming up top of the hour. We'll get into Broncos training camp. Lots of stuff to get to right here on Broncos Country Tonight.
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2: KOA News Time, 9:30. At least two victims are dead after several people were shot in a downtown Minneapolis apartment high-rise. Interim Minneapolis Chief of Police Bill Peterson says the suspected shooter is also dead, but it's unclear how he died. Six people were injured, including three police officers who responded to the scene. Two of those officers were shot and are recovering. FBI Director Kash Patel said the FBI is responding to the shooting. And Denver is announcing a plan to revitalize Sloan's Lake. Mayor Mike Johnson says it's been a long time coming.
3: We have had more and more sludge accumulate at the bottom of Sloan's Lake, which means a lake that used to be 12 feet deep is in some places only 4 feet deep. It affects the lake's health.
2: The project is intended to improve water quality and improve wildlife habitat. And the Rockies beat the Orioles 6-5. Next game set for Friday against the Cardinals. Our next update at 10 o'clock. From the Common Spirit Health KOA News Desk, I'm Carrie Mack on KOA. And the Rockies beat the Orioles 6-5. Next game set for Friday against the Cardinals.
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5: Good news regarding that earlier issue on I-70 eastbound. The off-ramp to eastbound C-470 was closed due to an accident. Within the past couple minutes, that has now reopened. The accident is cleared and exit ramp I-70 eastbound, off-ramp to eastbound C-470 has been reopened. Here in the central Denver area, I-25 is looking pretty good in both directions, in and out in, of the downtown area. In fact, throughout the metro area, I-25 is looking pretty good. From up north 120th to down south C-470, that is about a 26-27 minute commute right now. Fox 31 pinpoint weather tonight, slight chance of thunderstorms and a low of 61. Tomorrow, sunny and pretty warm, a high near 93. It's currently partly cloudy and 70 in Denver. I'm Jeffrey Dallet on KOA 850 AM and 94.1 FM.
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11: Zach Seegers here with you. 56690 is the text line. The call-in line is 303-713-8585. 303-713-8585. You guys might want to hang on to that number for reasons. I want to thank Steve Atwater for joining us in the first hour. Super Agent Peter Schaefer for joining us in the last segment.
10: And I want to tell you guys, if you want to win a pair of Garth Brooks tickets for this Saturday at Ball Arena, be caller 7 right now at 303-713-8585. That's 303-713-8585. Garth Brooks this Saturday at Ball Arena. Ross and Gina have another chance to win Garth Brooks tickets tomorrow morning if you miss out on that. So there you go. Good luck. Garth Brooks tickets. If you wanted them, I'm pretty sure it's sold out, so. There's like four. He's doing four shows at Ball Arena and potentially one tomorrow night somewhere else.
12: what did you say his, I guess, stage name?
10: Well, which one? Because he recorded an album with that wig and that soul patch and called himself Chris Gaines.
12: Yes, I remember that one.
10: But he's also had some recording aliases when he wanted to go record in the studio. He didn't want people to know, you know, he was recording because he used to be like Garth Brooks, a huge deal, right?
12: Right.
10: So he would use Yukon Jack because he's from Yukon, Oklahoma, amongst others. So
12: see, when you say Yukon Jack, I was like, why does that sound familiar? I was thinking like Yukon Cornelius. From the Rudolph the Red-Nosed Reindeer. And when you said it, I was like,
10: I'm like, man.
12: That doesn't even sound right.
10: Oh, my goodness.
12: You remember, that's when Rudolph went to the Land of Misfit Toys?
10: Yep.
12: Zach Seeger's looking at me like, what the hell is he talking about?
10: Dude, I'm checking into every hotel now.
13: That's my favorite.
12: So you do know. Yes.
10: I'm checking in. Everywhere I go, I'm checking in under the name Yukon Cornelius from now on.
12: That would be hilarious just to look at the face of the person checking you in to see if it even registers with them.
10: That is
12: probably won't.
10: Absolutely ridiculous. Good luck on those Garth Brooks tickets. We're going to see the phone lines blowing up there. Zach's trying to answer. So we'll get to that. Thoughts on Devon and Dane Key being on the Broncos together. The brothers, Devon Key, of course, the safety. Dane Key being the wide receiver. Would you have wanted to play with your siblings?
12: Yeah, I actually did. Played with my older brother. When I went to, my first college I went to was Marshmont College, HBCU College, mm-hmm. in Atlanta. And my brother played wide receiver, right? And, you know, look, man, my idea is that if you line up on the opposite side, friend or foe,

0: got to do what I got to do, man. Right? And my brother was playing wide receiver. I was playing corner at the time. And I hit him. Mm-hmm. Right? Because we were in practice.
1: Yeah.
0: Man, so many guys on offense, man, jumped in my chest. Like, dude, you can't do that. That's your brother. You can't do that to him. And I'm like, are we practicing or what?
1: You got to put all that aside.
0: I can't take it easy on him. And then later on that night, I got a call from Miami. Ben, it was my mom.
2: Oh, no. Your brother called your mom?
0: Hey, man.
2: No.
0: Man, I'm telling you, man, my mom called me and she was just like, what are you doing?
2: He ratted you out to mom?
0: Listen, I'm giving you just the kind of PC version, but this is not how she sounded. But yeah, man, ratted me out. Ratted me out. My own flesh and blood ratted me out. But I told her, what am I supposed to do? If I go soft on my brother, they're going to think I'm soft and then I can't make the team. So with this whole thing with, you know, Dane Keene and Devin Keene, hey, listen, man, congratulations to you both or whatever. And I'll say this. The NFL has had a history mm-hmm. of brothers being on teams together. Mm-hmm. So I don't know if both Devin and Dane Keene are going to approach the situation like I approached it. But I applaud the two guys because it's good for them, good for brothers, and good for the family.
1: My brother, when he was a freshman, decided he wanted to play football. Well, we both played on the offensive side of the ball. He was a receiver. And I may have floated a hospital ball to him in practice.
0: Well, okay, so did you do it? Now, here's the thing. Now, hospital balls have been known to happen, right?
1: Not to me.
0: But you did it purposely.
2: I may have led him into a tackle.
0: No. There's no may. I looked at your face and I looked at your eyes.
1: Oh, I'm so guilty.
0: Yes. And totally I could see it in purpose. Your face that there was some ill will you have towards your brother that yes. you said, you know what? I'm going to get paid back right now.
1: There was some definite ill will because we both played basketball together too. And there was definite ill will because in basketball, I was a better football player. Nathan was a better basketball player. And there was definitely some ill will on that in terms of some things that he did on the basketball court. Maybe taking some shots that he could have, you know, come back to me on.
0: So your brother made you look bad.
1: I'm just saying he was a little bit more of a selfish basketball player.
0: And that was your way of changing his mind?
1: And that was my way of reminding him, like, I'm the king on this one.
0: Wow, Ben. At least I could say that there was no malice behind what I did to my brother.
1: No, this was the malice. This is the original malice at the palace.
0: How did your brother feel about you?
1: He didn't know.
0: Afterwards?
1: He came back to me. He's like, man, you couldn't have put that ball behind me a little bit where I could. And I was like, yes. Oh, my bad. Next time. And I'm like looking around because everybody knew. Yes. Everybody, knew.
0: Now, here's the other thing. Did he tell your mother?
1: No. That's the thing. He didn't ran me out to mom, though. Never ran me out to mom. That's messed up to me. He went with the mom card?
0: Yeah, man.
1: And it was your older brother?
0: Older brother.
1: Oh, that's a...
0: Yeah, man.
1: You know what move. It's a female dog move,
0: yeah,
1: man.
0: Yeah, man. He told my mom on me, man. Mom. He trusted me. I thought there was a bro code, right? There was a bro code.
1: You can't call yes. mom on that. No. That's some...
0: Yes.
1: Man. I don't even know what to do with that.
2: Yeah, but you got to light them up. Like, if you're on opposite sides, you got to light them up.
1: If Nathan had been a corner, I'd have been like, all right, let's put... You know, we'll put Connor out there. He's the best receiver. Okay,
0: that was the whole thing. We're walking onto this team. We're both trying to make this team. So you're trying to put your best foot forward.
1: Right.
0: So it's like, once again, if the coach saw me take it easy on him, then they're thinking, well, this is not the type of player for us. Now, even though all the offensive players got upset with me, the coach rather liked it because his frame of mind was like, if he's willing to do this to his brother, mm-hmm. what would he do to anyone else? So,
1: yeah,
0: that would be very interesting to see. Man, but I still can't believe that happened. So.
1: Yeah, that's ridiculous. I can't get it. That's a violation, man.
0: I know it's a violation.
1: Do you still bring that up to him? Like, remember that time you snitched to mom because I hit you?
0: No, I don't bring it up, but someone else who knows us recently brought that up last week to me. Mm-hmm. And they were like, hey, remember that time you hit your brother? And I was like, wait a minute. I didn't just like hit him just because we had an issue. We were playing football. We were
2: yeah,
0: practicing
2: you know,
0: football.
2: There's no, that's the yes. name on the back of the jersey don't matter when you're on the field.
0: No, man. And I was like, man, how could he just kind of turn state's evidence on me? Like, of all people, like, keep it between us, right? Don't call mom. Don't call mom and tell her. Now, she's got to call and chastise me about, why did you hit your brother?
1: Yeah.
0: You couldn't hit someone else? But, hey, listen. All is fair in love and war, right? That's what they say.
1: Right. 56690, the text line. Got Nikki Edwards coming up, top of the hour. Talk a little bit about CU. Congratulations to Preston Schneider for winning the Garth Brooks tickets. Hope you enjoy those Saturday Ball Arena. If you missed out on those tickets and you really want some Garth Brooks tickets, we're giving away some more. Ross and Gina, another chance to win with win Garth Brooks tickets tomorrow morning. So keep it locked here on KOA.
0: UConn Cornelius.
1: That's my new. That's like Ron Mexico or whatever. That's what
0: no,
1: I'm checking.
0: No,
1: that's what
0: not
1: I'm checking
0: Ron
1: in.
0: Mexico,
1: that's
0: no.
1: what I'm checking into hotels under is UConn Cornelius. That's okay. My new name.
0: Not Ron Mexico.
1: Ron Mexico.
0: No, can't do that one.
1: Carlos Danger.
0: No.
1: Remember that one?
0: Yes, I do.
1: Idiot politician from New York or whatever. Have rivalries returned to the AFC West?
0: I'm going to say no. And the reason I say no, man, is because right now Kansas City is sitting at the top on the throne. And until any team, whether it's the Broncos or the Chargers, and Zach is standing with his hands up like, what's up, Nick? Why are you even saying that? Because it's true, right? In order to the
2: Broncos are on the throne right now.
0: Not right now. They're on the precipice. And the reason I say that, because who's
2: 14-3.
0: Who's the team that's won the most championships and playoff games here in the AFC West? Tell me, Zach. I'm listening.
3: The Chiefs have the most Super Bowl wins. I don't know about playoffs.
0: Well, in order to get to the Super Bowl, you have to go through the playoffs. And we're talking about the present time, right? So right now, it is the Kansas City Chiefs. The Broncos are right there. And we'll get a chance to see them maybe in a week here when they face off against the Chiefs on the road Monday Night Football. So as Ric Flair would say, to beat the champ, you got to beat the champ. Woo! And that is the motto.
1: I think rivalries are back. I think the Raiders might be getting their act together finally. They think they finally made the right hire with the head coach. They might finally get their act together.
0: Well, what is fun?
1: The Broncos and the Chiefs.
0: Put that in time stamp.
1: You know, the
0: time
1: Chargers are on the rise all of a sudden. I think some of this stuff is back because I don't believe Kansas City. I mean, they have sat atop the throne, but the Broncos are right now. Broncos went to the AFC Championship last year.
0: Yes, but here's the thing. The way I look at it, right? Don't throw rocks at me right now, Broncos country.
1: I have a stack of them right here.
0: But the idea is that right now, Kansas City, as far as AFC West is concerned, last year wasn't great for them, but they've won or appeared in the last couple of Super Bowls.
1: Yeah.
0: Right? So for the Broncos to overtake that, it's not just about winning in the regular season.
1: No, you got
0: to
1: beat Kansas City and go through them.
0: And that's kind of what we're talking about. But when we talk about rivalries, both teams have to be at their pinnacle, right? Both teams have to be good in order for something to be called a rivalry. Mm-hmm. Like right now, the rivalry with the Raiders is not a rivalry. They're making a stride. They got a new young quarterback.
1: Well, it's going to be
0: Fernando.
1: A few years before they get, but that's they right. might so that's be getting on track,
0: so,
1: right?
0: So that's not a rivalry.
1: Yeah.
0: Now, I would dare to say that the game, the Broncos versus the Chargers, that's definitely a rivalry. Mm-hmm. Is it not?
1: I mean, I the Broncos-Chargers, I think so. I think there's a bigger rival there between Harbaugh and Sean Payton because Sean Payton really hasn't beaten Harbaugh except when he's had a backup quarterback or last-second victory back when Harbaugh was at the Niners. Like, he really has struggled to beat Jim Harbaugh. So I think there's a rivalry between those two coaches. I don't think the Chargers have been good enough at times to be a rival to anybody in the AFC West, really. You go back, I mean, Kansas City and Denver have had a rivalry going back a long time. They played 132 games over the years. Now, the Chiefs lead the series pretty big, 73-58, but...
0: And that's why there hasn't been a rivalry then.
1: They've only faced off in the playoffs one time. 1997. And the Denver Broncos beat Kansas City at Arrowhead to advance to the 1997 AFC Championship.
0: But this is where things have the ability to change, right? When you think about like rivalries like they were back in the day, like the Cowboys and the San Francisco 49ers or the Cowboys and the Eagles, it hasn't really been that type of rivalry here mm-hmm. in the AFC for a while.
1: Yeah.
0: But the way that things are trending now, the AFC West is getting back to that point. Mm-hmm. Because the biggest threat, and you and I agreed, to the Denver Broncos are not the Kansas City Chiefs.
1: It's Chargers.
0: It's the Chargers.
1: Right.
0: Right? So that's why in my mind, I said, well, right now, that is a rivalry that I look forward to every single season.
1: I'm looking forward to that one this year. I really am. With Mike McDaniel running the show now yes. for, you know, for the Chargers offense, Adam Gase, a former Broncos OC over there in the wide receiver room and in the offense room for the Chargers. And then, of course, Harbaugh and Sean Payton's rivalry going back to the Niners Saints days, all that kind of stuff. So I am looking forward to that. 56690 is the text line, 719. I played high school and college football, and the hardest I was ever hit was in tackling practice in high school by my brother.
0: See?
1: He knocked the crap out of me, and I did not call mom.
0: I guess that tagline at the end.
1: Mom! Like, dude, like, I'm so mad at your brother. Like, so mad at your brother for doing it. He called your mom.
0: Oh, man. I mean, to be fair, I guess he ended up doing something to his hand where he had to go to the hospital. So,
1: okay, fine. I'll allow that. He did something to his hand or you did something to his hand? Wait a minute.
0: Well, when I hit him, he fell on the ground.
1: Mm-hmm.
0: And he did something to his hand.
1: And somehow his hand gets...
0: No,
1: he did. And then under the pile, his fingers got gnarled, stepped on, and a cleat. I don't know where it came from.
0: He did something to where he fractured one finger, and I think he broke another one.
1: Mm-hmm.
0: So obviously, since I was the person hitting him...
1: You were at fault?
0: Yes, I was at fault.
1: Okay,
0: yes.
1: All right. I'll give
0: him a little... That still does not...
1: That's not a call,
0: him,
1: Mom.
0: No, it's not.
1: Mom, Dick hit me.
0: No, it's not.
1: Especially as an oldest, man. Come on. Killing it.
0: Listen, man, I was disappointed.
1: I'm disappointed right now.
0: I had to sit there and take the wrath of my mom because of what allegedly happened between the white lines.
1: I have nothing to do with any of this, and I'm mad. Literally nothing to do with any of this, and I'm upset.
0: I know, exactly.
1: Oh, my goodness. Nick, you got to plant the flag at the last Broncos game.
0: Yeah, I did, man. It was so awesome, and I'm glad for, you know, Dominic Gaspari, the Denver Broncos, and Liz Coles for even bringing that up.
1: Mm-hmm.
0: Before, I couldn't do it because I was doing a lot of in-game sideline stuff for the team. But, yeah, it was great. You know, my family, they were all there to see it.
1: I got to see him on the elevator for half a second, even though you wouldn't introduce me. You were like, that's Ben. Don't talk to him. Don't look at him. He's a horrible human being.
0: Hey, listen, when my eight-year got on the elevator, I was like, that dude in the back, hey, what did I tell you? We don't talk to strangers.
1: Don't talk to strangers. Like, seriously, one of your kids or whatever was like, hey, it's Ben. And he was like, nope, don't talk to him. Don't talk to him at all. And I was like, man, come on.
0: Yes. But, you know, it was great to be able to do that. And to bring a little energy and juice for that final preseason game, man. But that's one of the reasons I love, you know, being back here in Broncos country, still be able to do things, you know, with the team from here, you know, every now and again, man. So it was great. It was a joy for everyone, and I loved it.
1: Yeah, it was. I was just gonna say it was a lot of fun getting to see you out there doing hyping the crowd up and all that.
0: Yeah,
1: so
0: I told my kids when we got to the sideline, he was like, "Hey, why did you tell me not to speak to that guy?" I was like, "Hey. Remember what I told you about Ben? We don't speak to Ben." I said, remember that movie? We don't talk about Bruno. We don't talk about Ben.
1: Ben was already digging in his wallet, pulling out $20 to like try to bribe the kids for, you know, stories
0: that's
1: and stuff.
0: One thing about, you know, Ben, guys, every time he sees my family or sees someone who knows me, he's always trying to get them to give him some dirt.
1: I'm trying to get everybody to give. That's my job. Yeah. Like everywhere I go, I'm trying to get dirt.
0: But you haven't been successful though.
1: Have I?
0: As far as I know.
1: Or have I kept your secrets on the air, sir?
0: If you had dirt to that magnitude, you would have spilled it.
1: No.
0: You would have spilled it too.
1: I like having the ammo.
0: Oh, that's what you call
1: more
0: it.
1: More than I like firing the shots.
0: Yeah.
1: I'm just saying.
0: No dirt for Ben.
1: Mm-hmm. Oh, I was just trying to, just have a friendly conversation with the fam. No.
0: Yeah, friendly conversation.
1: I'm pulling out money to bribe him. And he's like, nope, we don't talk to him. Oh, my goodness. Hey, thanks again to Preston Schneider. Won the Garth Brooks tickets. You guys want to win some. Ross and Gina have another chance to win Garth Brooks tickets tomorrow morning. You guys want to stick around for that. We got to hit a break. We come back. Nicky Edwards is going to join us. Talk a little CU football as they open the season tomorrow against Georgia Tech, Nick's alma mater. Broncos Country Night right back after this.
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17: KOA News Time, 10 o'clock. I'm Carrie Mack. Barry Morphew is on house arrest after concerns were raised about an alleged hit-and-run accident in Denver last week. According to a court order, the judge was notified Morphew, who is accused of killing his wife Suzanne, was allegedly involved in a hit-and-run crash at the end of August. His current release conditions require him to remain at home except for limited circumstances. This includes medical appointments or emergencies, meetings with his legal team, and court appearances or work. The Adams 12 School District is holding a special board meeting tomorrow afternoon to discuss the possibility of closing schools.
18: 5 to 7 schools could be consolidated and buildings could be closed after the school year, and we'll know what schools could be affected after the meeting. Then there will be several public comment sessions scheduled throughout September before the board votes next month. The district says there's been a decline of 6,000 students since 2018, and the trend is expected to continue. The district also says if it doesn't adapt, resources could be strained and inequities could grow among schools. Rob Dossett, KOA.
17: 10 wildlife areas are being advised to keep people out of the Arkansas River after more than 4,000 gallons of sewage spilled into the water in Pueblo. County and state officials are working to mitigate the effects, but it's still very serious. Senator John Hickenlooper says everyone took action pretty quickly.
19: This was a nightmare, but I think it's the fast response of the city of Pueblo, the county of Pueblo, state of Colorado. They did a remarkable job.
17: The E. coli level is 24 times higher than normal on top of the wildlife areas. The Colorado Department of Public Health and Environment issued a public health advisory for Avondale, Blend, Fowler, Las Animas, La Junta, and Rocky Ford. They're all communities downstream. Our next update at 10:30 from the Common Spirit Health KOA News Desk. I'm Carrie Mack on KOA.
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33: 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Benjamin Albright, Nick Ferguson, Zach Seegers here with you.
1: Programming note, tomorrow night we will have the CU Buffs taking on the Georgia Tech Yellow Jackets. Nick's hoping Georgia Tech gets a win. We here in Colorado are rooting against Nick Ferguson, as we often do.
0: That sounds about right coming from you.
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15: It's time for the NFL six-pack.
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16: six.
15: The top six NFL head. One.
33: Starting off with the NFL top 100 list so far in this year's iteration, the top 10 looks like this. Pat Surtain at number 10, Jahmyr Gibbs at number 9, Micah Parsons at number 8, Puka Nacua at number 7, Christian McCaffrey at 6, JSN at 5, Matt Stafford at 4, Bijan Robinson at 3, and there's just two players left, Josh Allen and Myles Garrett. Who should be ranked number one, and which element of that top 10 do you most disagree with so far?
1: Let's see here. I think Puka Nacua shouldn't be in the top 10. Parsons at 8 feels weird, even because he missed half the season, or at least a third of it. JSN should probably be higher. He was ridiculously dominant. Stafford should probably be higher. I think Myles Garrett should go number 1, Josh Allen number 2, but I'll probably be wrong on that.
0: I would say Myles Garrett number 1 and Josh Allen at this point number 2. Because, I mean, think about what we've seen from Myles Garrett. Broke Michael Strahan's sack record that single season. Josh Allen, we saw him play against the Denver Broncos. 5 Buffalo turnovers. I think he was, I guess, given credit for like 3 of those. Mm-hmm. So I know he's a darn good quarterback, but Myles Garrett goes before him. I would agree Jackson Smith and Jigba is down far too low. And Michael Parsons, great player, but injuries plagued him and he missed a significant amount of time. But Myles Garrett, number 1.
33: I'm with you on Myles Garrett. What do you make of the gap between Bijan and Jahmyr Gibbs here? I feel like they're so often lumped together as the 1 and 2 at running back in the league right now. This is Christian McCaffrey between those two and, you know, 6 spots between them.
1: Odd. I would probably have Bijan the highest, but Gibbs is no slouch. I mean, I don't think you can go wrong either way. McCaffrey, I mean, I don't know. He gets dinged for the injuries and all that kind of stuff. But if they get rid of that substation, I'm just messing with you.
0: Substation. This is another way that they don't want to put running back so high, because if you rank them too high, that means now you've changed the narrative.
1: Got to pay him.
0: There you go.
1: There it is.
15: 2.
33: In NFL Network's award predictions, Josh Allen is the heavy favorite to win MVP, earning 6 votes. He's followed by Joe Burrow and Justin Herbert, who are tied for 2nd, each earning 3 votes apiece. Lamar Jackson and Dak Prescott right behind them with 2 votes apiece. And then Patrick Mahomes, Brock Purdy, and Caleb Williams round out the bunch, each getting 1 vote per. What do you make of those predictions or that list of MVP frontrunners? And are you surprised to see Bo Nix not receive any votes from this panel?
0: This is a great lineup of quarterbacks. Josh Allen is pretty high based on a lot of hype. He's a hell of a player, but when it comes to some of those top moments to close out the season, he hasn't done well. As far as Bo Nix not being on this list, I think they look at it as, hey, Bo Nix had a significant amount of fourth quarter comebacks last season, but at the same time, he had a lot of fourth quarter comebacks, and that tells you that the offense wasn't great in the times that they needed to for 4 quarters.
1: Yeah, I'm with you on that. I think people don't believe in Bo, so because they don't believe the Broncos are going to have the same magic this year. I think that's why he's not on that list. There's some bigger names with bigger production, certainly. Allen, Burrow, Herbert. I'm surprised to see Herbert that high. I thought I was the only one that had him that high. Lamar, Dak, I get that. Mahomes, you know, all that kind of stuff. I think everybody gets that. Not surprised to see the Bo thing. What I will say is, I don't know if you guys watch this, but the NFL and Fox did their preseason predictions for all the things. Nick Benito won preseason pole position for Defensive Player of the Year.
0: I see that.
33: It'd be cool if Benito ended up winning that in real life. Again, I think is a common point of discussion here on KOA. Bo Nix has had some good success, especially statistically, but hasn't gotten that national recognition yet. What do you think it'll take for him to finally get that praise?
1: Well, I think you got to have a standout season in which you score a bunch of points and you do it early. It's not last second type stuff. You just have a consistently near dominant season, you know, where you're putting up 28 points a game, something like that. You're consistently capable of doing that instead of being hit or miss and playing down to the level of the Raiders or the Clarissa Ludekin-helmed Chiefs. You can't have stuff like that and still be taken seriously.
15: 3.
33: The Las Vegas Raiders have named Kirk Cousins the starting quarterback for their Week 1 game, meaning Fernando Mendoza will begin his career on the bench. What do you make of that announcement, and how long until we see Mendoza start for the Raiders?
1: At least till they're out of contention and could be all year. What I will say, not surprised, if you've been listening to this show, you knew Kirk Cousins was going to be the starter. That was always the plan. That was always the way they were going to do things. They want to slow bring along Mendoza. This is a building year for the Raiders. They know that. This is about establishing the culture, finding out who can play and building up stuff around him. They don't want to David Carr him by throwing him out there and making him put the franchise on his shoulders and not be able to handle it when you're not the team's not ready to compete. So not surprised.
0: I think this is a smart decision with Tom Brady and that organization. He knows that rookie quarterbacks need a little time to grow and blossom. And what better person to learn from than Kirk Cousins, a guy who's excelled in the Clint Kubiak, Mike Shanahan type offense. And to answer the question as far as when will we possibly see exchange of these quarterbacks, it all depends. If the defense comes along and they can force turnovers and Brock Bowers and Nashon Jeantine are healthy, then we're not going to see Fernando Mendoza coming in until late in the season.
33: I don't know anything. I don't have sources. I'm hoping we see him sooner rather than later. And I think there's a decent chance of it. You know, this wide zone Kubiak scheme demands some mobility from the quarterback. Cousins was just in one of these schemes and they couldn't do any under center stuff because he just can't move like that anymore after the Achilles tear. And Mendoza at a point, like, you can't lose the locker room. You got to be putting the guy out there who these guys believe gives them the best chance to win. And at a point, it's going to be hard to believe that's Kirk Cousins.
1: Maybe. I will say that the plan is Cousins until it can't be. So I would suggest that to temper your optimism on Mendoza unless Cousins get hurt.
15: Four.
33: The 49ers are on their way to Australia for their week one game against the Los Angeles Rams. Meanwhile, the Rams are planning to arrive mere hours before the game, following a strategy they implemented last year en route to a 35-7 London victory over the Jags. Who do you think has the better strategy here in regards to the international travel? And do you think we'll see more teams start adopting this unique Rams strategy?
0: No, more teams are not going to start to adopt it. And I think Sean McVay and the Rams kind of get the nod because they were able to do this in London, right? And now you're flying to Australia and saying, well, you're playing against someone you know already and Kyle Shanahan in that office because Sean McVay runs a kind of version of it. And they have a proven strategy. I don't know what it is that Sean McVay and Les Snead, what they're doing, but they probably feel as though they have a veteran team they understand well, and they practice before they go over. And since they haven't had any issues, they're thinking, we're not going to have any issues. So until they have any issues, I think this is a big knocking burger.
1: I'm going to go the other direction with it. I think the Niners absolutely have an advantage here. I think the Rams are making a huge mistake and basing it on data from London, which is a minuscule flight compared to this. This is an incredibly long flight. Guys are going to be cramped in their seats. You're going to get out. They haven't had like your body and you're going to have muscular atrophy from 24 hours of sitting in airplane seats.
0: No, man, you can do high knees in the aisles.
1: Yeah, we already saw people get made fun of for that. The science on this is irrefutably clear. You need 1 to 1.5 days per time zone cross to be at peak athletic efficiency. Yeah, your body clock is going to be the same because it's 24 hours, so you're going to be thinking it's, you know, a regular kickoff time instead of morning. But your physical body is going to be more atrophied from that really lengthy flight. The science of it, we've got 40, 50 years of data on jet lag stuff and athletic performance, and I think the Rams are making a huge mistake.
0: If the Rams go and they have a repeat performance like they did in London, every other NFL team is going to try to figure out what they're eating, what they do on their flight, and try to adopt it. Bet that.
1: Okay. I'm just saying, there's the best study on this, the jet-lagged athletes study from Lee in 2012 is probably the best one to cite on this. But typically, there's a 72-hour protocol, to get the body back to being right. I don't know. We'll see. Maybe I look like an idiot, but I think the Rams are outthinking themselves on this one.
33: I'm for it. You know, I think they'll have better traveling accommodations than you and I both have, especially going to Australia. The idea of trying to fool your brain rather than having to overcome jet lag, don't deal with any of the jet lag. Just, hey, let's roll out. We're playing at 6:30 p.m. Yeah, the sun might be in a different place in the sky. Don't worry about that. It's 6:30 p.m. You guys do that all the time. You know how to play in prime time. Let's go out there and roll. Meanwhile, the 49ers not only have to deal with the jet lag, they're doing a week of practices in a country without football facilities. Like, that's something that's not only going to mar them this week, but future weeks. Lots of movement.
1: We'll see. For me, you can adjust your mentality. There's some things you just can't physically change. You can't physically change muscular atrophy from sitting for 24 plus hours on a flight.
33: Russell Wilson method.
1: Yeah, we saw how well that worked out for him.
15: Five.
33: Ryan Poles told the media this week that he's not sure if Bears star nickel Kyler Gordon will ever play for the team again. What's the latest with Gordon as far as you know it? And do you think we'll ever see him play in the NFL again?
1: Well, yeah, I think he will. They say he's not progressing as fast as he needs to. Obviously, he's on the pup, so he's going to miss the first four games of the season no matter what. He missed spring practices, all the training camp with the calf injury. He's been on social media doing some, doing some drills, even calf lunges, jumping drills, and even a full-blown sprint in one of them. So, it's one of those things. I mean, Pohl said he hoped that Gordon would play for the Bears again, but said he didn't really know. I suspect he will. I suspect it'll be toward the back half of the season. The recovery just has not been as quick as everyone had hoped.
0: Sometimes with the recovery, you never know how it's going to go. Sometimes the doctors try to predict how long a player is going to be out, but you don't know how the body is going to react to the rehab. And sometimes you may have a guy that suffers some kind of setbacks. And anytime you have lower leg injuries, it's a little difficult sometimes to come back from. So I wish him all the best in the world, and hopefully he can rebound from this.
33: What are your expectations for that Bears defense this year? Last year, they kind of struggled outside of the turnovers, led the NFL in takeaways, but we know that can't always be sticky year to year. They then lost a lot of the guys who created those takeaways with Byard and who they're right leaving. And then they've got, Kobe Bryant, or I think Kobe Bryant going down during practice. They're just a beat up group. You've also got this injury now with Kyler Gordon. What are your expectations for that defense?
1: Well, I mean, Dennis Allen knows how to coach defense. Whatever else you think of, I mean, the man knows how to coach defense. And, that line is pretty decent, led by Montez Sweat. They added Devin Bush at the middle backer spot, got a little more athletic there in the offseason. I think they're going to be a good defense. They also added Jack Sanborn the other day from Dallas. So, they've got some bodies there. I think they'll be all right.
0: I think they're going to be a good defense, but they're not going to be as good as they were last year, because that was the biggest catalyst for the Bears defense. They forced a lot of turnovers. Sometimes the ball bounces your way, and other times it bounces someone else's way. So very competitive, but not statistically from a turnover standpoint as they were last year.
33: Broncos get some better turnover luck this year. That could help catalyze them into being number one defense in the league.
0: Who knows?
3: Six.
33: Falcons GM Ian Cunningham defended the team's choice to keep Tua Tagovailoa, Michael Penix, Jack Strand, and Cooper Rush all on their 53-man roster, calling carrying the four quarterbacks an insurance policy. That said, what do you guys make of teams carrying four quarterbacks on their 53-man roster, and which Falcons quarterback will start a game this season? Will it be just Penix and Tua, or do you think all four have a chance?
0: I think it's just going to be Penix and Tua. This just tells you that they haven't really figured out their quarterback situation, and neither guy really stepped it up for them to evaluate to say, well, we're going to pinpoint these two guys as being our lead dog. So it puts them in a very difficult situation.
1: I don't think Cooper Rush will play for him. I think Jack Strand could. If they get out of contention late, I think he could. Tua may not be there at the end of the year. Cooper Rush may not be there at the end of the year. Penix will get every opportunity, and they want him back as quick as possible. Tua's been a disaster for him so far. So Penix will get the most, and then from there, you figure it out if there's injuries or whatever else. Keeping four quarterbacks with two guys that are hurt all the time and one guy who they couldn't waive Strand. He played too well in the preseason. He'd been picked up by somebody. So, when you look at this, I get what they're trying to do. I think Strand could get some starts if they get eliminated early, he could get some starts late in the season.
33: To that point, do you think Tua's just keeping the seat warm for Penix until he's
1: if Penix is ready to go week one, it'll be Penix.
33: Wow.
1: Tua will not. If Penix is ready to go, Tua's done.
33: They've already kind of.
0: The operative word that Ben said was if, right? And also, we're going back to what we talked about earlier, predeterminism. Right? If you have your eyes and your mind set on a guy, your guy's going to be your guy no matter what.
1: I would not be surprised if they traded for Dylan Gabriel midseason. Either.
33: Five quarterbacks.
1: Well, they'd move,
0: either
1: Cooper Rush or Tua Tagovailoa or both.
33: A roster being, 20% quarterbacks would be fine.
1: Yeah. 10%. They're going to run the wing tee with all quarterbacks. Super duper option.
0: Oh, that'll be hilarious.
1: I'm here for it. Broncos country tonight.

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11: News time, 10:30. At least two victims are dead after several people were shot in a downtown Minneapolis apartment high-rise. Minneapolis Mayor Jacob Frey expressed sympathy for the victims.
12: We're all standing with the victims and families impacted by this senseless act. Indeed, the whole block has been impacted by gunfire.
11: Six people were injured, including three police officers who responded to the scene. Two of those officers were injured by gunfire. FBI Director Kash Patel said the FBI is responding to the shooting. And one person is dead and two injured after a shooting Wednesday morning in North Park Hill. It happened near Mount View and Oneida, about a block from the Denver School of the Arts. Denver police say a man died and two other victims are expected to survive in what they describe as a family-related incident. They say they are working to identify and locate a suspect. Our next update at 11 o'clock. From the Common Spirit Health KOA News Desk, I'm Carrie Mack on KOA.
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5: We're back to Broncos country tonight. Benjamin Albright, Nick Ferguson. Zach Seeger's back there behind the glass. 56690, the text line, by the way, the person who did not call their mother was Pat from Monument.
6: Oh, okay.
5: He went on to say that he got knocked over the foam pad to the other side. Said, it's Pat from Monument. I was a junior. He was a senior. I was a starter. He was not. I think he was a little fired up. We were tackling drills. There's a big foam pad. You stand there with the football. And the guy comes at you. He hits you with a full run. And he knocked me over the foam pad to the other side.
6: But he didn't tell Mom.
5: But he didn't tell Mom. God, love him. With that, let's go out to the KOA Common Spirit Health Hotline and bring on our friend Nikki Edwards, covers the CU Buffs and the Buffs beat. We always love having her on during the season. We're one day away from the game CU taking on Georgia Tech right here on KOA. And, Nikki, my good friend Brent Marion is running the offense now up there at CU, and I'm expecting big things. What's the buzz as we're about a little less than 24 hours out from the game?
7: Yeah, I think Buffs fans and all of us are also expecting big things. We've been hearing this entire offseason about the go-go offense, and now we get to see it in a Power 5 system. I'm so excited to see what Brendan Marion does with Julian Lewis, how he can stretch this field vertically while also incorporating the run game more. Colorado has been begging for some semblance of a run game, even 5 yards, 10. Let's get these running backs going. And Colorado has some really good backs with DeKalen Taylor, Micah Welch, and Damien Henderson. They have the weapons within the offense to really capitalize at Georgia Tech this tomorrow. I'm so excited to see what Brendan Marion can do. And I'm just so excited for the football season in general. There are so many moving parts of this offense. And finally now, as I've been emphasizing with you guys and just with everyone, that they did what they need to do this offseason and hire a comparable and creative offensive coordinator with Brendan Marion. And I'm really excited to see how he can develop Julian Lewis, get him a little bit more ability on the ground while also really capitalizing his accuracy in the pass game. I think what I want to see out of Julian Lewis, at least, is we don't need 300 yards. We don't need 4 touchdowns. We need efficiency. We need to see him take care of the ball. He's a young quarterback. This is his first time to really prove himself in this role. I'm really excited to see what Brendan Marion does with him and the entirety of the offense.
6: Well, Nikki, when we look at this game, obviously it is definitely a big game because it's the CU Buffs opening on the road. We know what the results were last time when Georgia Tech came to Boulder. And the defense could not stop Jamal Haynes and Haynes King because Georgia Tech rushed for a godly amount of yards. We're talking about the CU Buffs and their ability to run the ball, but the defensive guy in me was like, okay, well, how is it that Chris Marv's defense actually stops the run?
7: And that is a fair question. That's definitely one of Colorado's biggest weaknesses coming into this game. They've just had some interesting news with Ezra Christensen, who's going to be a veteran presence. He's not able to play on the team. Same with Balansama Kamara. He has been ruled ineligible. He is doing some legal process right now to figure out if he has that 6th year of eligibility left, but that is still to be determined. So now you have a defensive front where guys have to step up. And as we all saw last year, they could not contain the run. So it's going to be so interesting to see what this defensive front can do against probably one of the best running back duos in college football. They got a guy from

0: Michigan, Justice Haynes. He's a Big Ten honoree, 857 yards, 10 touchdowns last season. And Malachi Hoseley, ACC selection, honorable mention, 13 games and 697 yards with 7 touchdowns. This running back duo that has the ability. And also, Georgia Tech, they have a new offensive coordinator, and he runs a run-heavy offense. So this is going to be one of those games where it's going to be so decided on how the defensive front can contain and what the second level can do to manage when the defensive front slips up. Will they be able to get to their spots? Will they be able to have their assignments unlocked? Because I know Colorado and Coach Prime know that this is going to be a very, very run-heavy game, and this is a defensive front that has yet to prove themselves. It's a handful of guys from Group of Five programs that are getting their start in a Power Five program, and now a Power Four program, I should say. And it's going to be one of those things where we got to hope for the best. It's game one. We're all excited for the season, but this is where Colorado is going to have to really brush up and really hold themselves accountable, because Georgia Tech has the upper hand on the run game for sure tomorrow.
1: Georgia Tech, a 6.5-point favorite in this. Is this a make or break season for Coach Prime? I mean, you look around college football, in Florida State's probably a make or break season for Mike Norvell. Prime is, in season four, he's 11-21 in P4 games. Colorado 3-9 last season, won just one Big 12 game. How much is this a make or break season for this program?
0: Yeah, I was at the press conference on Tuesday, and we were all kind of talking about it. It's year four. We had success with Shador and Travis, and I guess the glory days were quickly over, and you just see a 3-9 season and kind of ask what happened, just completely seeing a team that wasn't on the same page. Everyone slightly kind of gave up at the end of the season. It was just not the football Colorado wanted to play, and I think this season is definitely Coach Prime has to prove himself and prove that he can bring in these new rosters and really bring these guys together and win football games. I think this is going to be such an awesome game for Colorado to start off with, because both of these teams have two new coordinators. Both of these teams have quarterbacks that are trying to prove themselves. It's really evenly matched, and despite Georgia Tech having the upper hand, the favorite, I think it's still going to be a really tight game. And just looking throughout the season, the Big 12 is constantly a conference where the underdog can still win. It's not the Big 10. It's not the SEC. There is room for to knock Texas Tech off, to knock BYU off, but those are the really good teams. But there's room for teams like Colorado and ASU and Utah and everyone else in the Big 12 to really make a name for themselves and win. The Big 12 has this like flexibility to it where there isn't that like blue blood that you know is going to be dominant every season. There's always an underdog that's going to win. So Colorado has that opportunity. And Coach Prime's going to do it with an entirely new team. I'm looking at Colorado's starting offense and starting defense from that Georgia Tech game, and there's only three returning starters on offense. Defense, everyone's gone. Offense, the only guy Julian Lewis didn't start last season was Caden Salter, but it's an entirely new team, new coordinators, and this is going to be a really, really pivotal season for Coach Prime to show that he can run a football team and he can get to a 9-win season. He can get to a bowl game.
2: So for me, being a defensive guy, I mean, I love secondary play. And it's seldom that a guy has ability or coaches have the belief in them where they can play both sides of the ball. Obviously, Travis Hunter was one of those guys. But it seems as though CU has another guy who could be, not Travis Hunter level, but at the same time could play offense and defense, and that's the transfer of Boo Carter, who came over from Tennessee. How do you think that he factors, not just into week one matchup tomorrow against Georgia Tech, but how does he factor into the success defensively for Chris Marv moving forward?
0: Oh, he's going to be very, very huge for Colorado. I talked to him during fall media days, and he's ready to work. You know, he didn't have the most successful time at Tennessee, and now this is his opportunity to show that he can be the crucial corner that Colorado needed. I mean, last year, they didn't have DJ McKinney. He was injured, and there was just so many injuries across the defense, but Boo Carter was someone that Coach Prime mentioned that he could potentially, he's not ready quite yet, but he can potentially play both sides of the ball. I really like Boo Carter's game. Boo Carter was someone that Coach Prime recruited back in 2022 or 23, and they always had eyes on him. They always had a relationship with him because Coach Prime always knew that he can be a really, really elite corner. And I think he's going to be pivotal tomorrow. Yes, Georgia Tech's going to run the ball a lot, but they do have the vertical threats. It is a young wide receiver core, but I think this matchup with Boo Carter and this young wide receiver core that Georgia Tech's presenting, this is going to be a really opportunistic, pivotal game for Boo Carter to show what he's capable of, show fans that he has the skills to be an elite corner. I mean, Colorado, it's really wanted to get Boo Carter and Cree Thomas, and both of those guys standing opposite sides of each other tomorrow is going to be a really fun watch in the secondary.
1: All right, well, Nikki Edwards covers the CU Buffs up there. Nikki, what is the strength of this Colorado football team?
0: I think, as of now, I think something they also did a really good job of addressing this offseason is their linebacker room. They brought in a guy from Texas. They brought in some guys from Group of Five programs that are really, really effective. I think something that Colorado lacked last season was just communication from the linebacker's room. There was confusion you saw at times with plays, just guys just going off on a huge run, and there just was no containment there. There was no communication. I feel like now there is more of a semblance of a veteran presence within that linebacker room to communicate plays and make sure everyone is on their assignments and they're not letting offenses manipulate them as much. And I think that's going to be huge. Also, I think on the offensive side of the ball, the wide receiver room is stacked. It is full of talent. Danny Scudero, he led the country in receiving yards last year. DeAndre Moore from Texas, he's a veteran presence. Cam Perry is very quick. He's a young guy. Joseph Williams, ready to prove himself. He played last season. He had a couple plays, but of course, I mean, under Pat Shurmur's offense, it was just very mundane overall. And I think this wide receiver core is going to be so, so fun to watch. And there are going to be, hopefully, more touchdown scores, too. I really like the running back room, too. And also, I think something Coach Prime mentioned over fall media days was that he has 8 or 9 guys in the offensive line room that are ready to play. They have starter quality. And protecting Julian Lewis this season is going to be the most important thing Colorado can do, because their backup is Isaac Wilson, little brother of Zach Wilson. And they need him to stay healthy to have success this season. So hopefully they can provide him that protection. And hopefully Georgia Tech's defensive line, which is also, I may know, very, very, very stacked. They built that. They have like 3 deep in each position. So the trenches are going to be another fun watch tomorrow. But I'm really excited to see how this offensive line can keep Julian Lewis safe throughout the season. And yeah, I'm so excited to finally get the season started and to see what Colorado has been building this offseason.
2: Well, you know, there's been a lot of build up to this point to open the week, but also it has been dealt with a lot of controversy, if you will, with the whole situation with Shiloh dating back years ago. And I have to ask this question. And I don't want to be that dude, but I have to do this. Do you think this whole thing about Coach Prime being subpoenaed September 4th, does that somehow take away from his team or become somewhat of a distraction? Or better yet, do you think that news kind of galvanized the team to go down to Georgia and try to get a win against Georgia Tech?
0: I mean, I think Coach Prime has always been someone to handle business, and there is a very big business tomorrow in Georgia and Atlanta, and he's focusing on this game. I think Coach Prime is someone that's always dealt with drama in his life, whether it be his sons and people poking at his family. And this is a very, you know, this is a serious legal issue for sure. But in terms of distractions and Coach Prime not being focused on the task at hand tomorrow, I don't think Shiloh Sanders' lawsuit is going to affect his coaching style tomorrow. And, you know, maybe it does galvanize the team. I don't know necessarily if it would. It just seems like it's just one of those things that Coach Prime has to handle on the side and then figure it out along the way. But I think we've seen just through Coach Prime's health and everything he's went through that he's a really resilient person. And even though this does come back to his family, he'll be able to navigate both Shiloh Sanders lawsuit as well as coaching his team, because he has two really competent coordinators to help him out during, you know, hard times, and they're all there to lift each other up. And I don't think this will be too much of a distraction for Coach Prime tomorrow.
1: Nikki, we're talking with Nikki Edwards, who covers the Buffs up there on the beat. Nikki, last one for me. Do you think the lack of a special teams coordinator is going to hurt this team at all?
0: Yeah, it's good that you mentioned that, because when we talked with Coach Prime on Monday, he said that the battle for their field goal kicker is still to be determined. So they're still deciding on who's going to kick the field goals. And in a tight game like this, you don't want to, you know, roll the dice on a guy who can't kick it out from 35, you know, 40, you know, and you need someone with accuracy and someone who's able to kick those field goals in tight games like this. And not having a special teams coordinator, I think that does affect it. I mean, Coach Prime's been mentioning, you know, how his long snappers are doing very well. And I think that the operations of the special teams will be something to certainly watch tomorrow, making sure that the receiver, the punt returner, is on their P's and Q's, not dropping the ball. I think overall tomorrow, making sure that they play clean football. And I think we've seen last season how much special teams affected them in certain situations, whether I've been losing the football or missing the field goal. They were just off by these really small margins at the beginning of the season, where they were in close one-score games, but they weren't able to finish, and special teams did play a role in that. So that'll be something certainly to watch tomorrow. And yeah, not having special teams coordinator, I got to say, it will have some sort of impact, and especially on a few days before your first game, they don't know who's going to kick the field goals. It's, you know, raises some question marks for sure.
1: That it does. Nikki, we appreciate the time this evening. Look forward to checking with you again here in a couple weeks.
0: Yeah, for sure. Thank you for having me on.
1: Absolutely. Take care. Nikki Edwards covers the Sea Buffs up there. He's just under Yahoo and covers the Buffs up there and on the Buff beat. Does a great job. You know, Nick, they're up against your alma mater. Do you have a conflict of interest in terms of who you're rooting for here?
2: I would like to say, no, I do not.
1: You are absolutely rooting for Georgia Tech.
2: Of course.
1: And your alma mater.
2: Listen, I am looking forward to this being a good game. And like Nikki said, you got two new offensive coordinators. One in George Gossie, who has some NFL experience at Georgia Tech. And then you have Brendan Marion, your guy, who everyone's wanting to see what does this go-go offense truly look like when you are playing in the big-time game. Mm-hmm. And then Chris Marv, who comes over from Virginia Tech. And you factor in, when you look at CU Buff's roster, there's a lot of transfers. Mm-hmm. And you wonder, can you get those guys who collectively play together and be, you know, one body, one mind? And then Andre Hart, who's the linebackers coach, he said himself, Collinstown, and Nikki brought it up too, can you communicate? And we've seen this defense get gashed because guys are not in the right gap. Guys are not communicating pre-snap. So now you're going down on the road where it's going to be really loud for Juju Smith. And can he overcome that? Now, Georgia Tech has the issues of their own because they have Alberto Mendoza coming in. And what do we expect from him? We don't expect a Fernando Mendoza type of performance. And by the way, he's playing with a bunch of young wide receivers. So I think at the beginning of the game, each coordinator is going to try to get a feel for the other. And we're going to see the game start off pretty slow. But I'm thinking maybe by halftime, one team or the other will start to separate themselves because they will start to gel. And I'm going to lean more towards Georgia Tech because things are always better when you're at home.
1: Yeah, it's interesting because the CU on offense, it's mostly upperclassmen. You got the two guards and the quarterback, and everybody else is upperclassmen. So it's going to be interesting. We got an NFL six-pack. We come back. Broncos country tonight.
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22: KOA News Time, 11 o'clock. I'm Carrie Mack. Over 4 million gallons of raw sewage spilled into the Arkansas River in Pueblo after a repaired sewer line burst on the 26th of last month. Crews were able to stop the spill a day later, but the damage is already done. Senator John Hickenlooper spent the day near the river where testing is showing a contamination level 24 times higher than normal for E. coli.
23: This is the water that farmers and ranchers rely on to feed Coloradans most years, not to mention the water that kids get to play in and all the water activities like fishing and boating, swimming.
22: The contaminated water is working its way east towards several rural communities that depend on the river for agriculture. This includes Las Animas, La Junta, and Rocky Ford. Denver transportation leaders say the city's transition to VO scooters has had some bumps in the road.
24: Ridership on sidewalks has not gone, we hope. And I think that is one, that and kind of misparked vehicles are the two biggest elements that I think really create that friction between riders and non-riders.
22: Dottie's Nick Williams says slow zones, along with increased geofencing, will be implemented in the coming months to try to address these issues. VO officials say ridership was up 12% in May and June compared to last year. And a universal recycling and composting ordinance went into effect in Denver at the beginning of the month. Recycling bins are now required at multifamily residential buildings, non-residential buildings, food businesses, permanent events, and permanent construction and demolition projects.
25: One household or one apartment, maybe you think doesn't make a difference, but when everyone is doing it together, all of that is going and being processed and turning into new products.
22: That's Denver's Kelsey DeFrancia. Our next update at 11:30. From the Common Spirit Health KOA News Desk, I'm Carrie Mack on KOA.
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0: From the heartland of America and the gateway to the West, good morning, good evening, wherever you may be, across the nation, around the world. I'm George Norrie, and this is Coast to Coast AM. Later tonight, NASA and space. And in a moment, biblical prophecy right here on Coast to Coast AM. Here's what's happening. Iranian hackers have targeted not only U.S. water systems, but also telecommunications, energy, and other infrastructure in recent weeks. The attempted cyber attacks focused on automated systems connected to the Internet and have so far been unsuccessful. With more on what happened today, here's Tom Danheiser. Tommy?
1: Well, George, updates from the Cybersecurity and Infrastructure Security Agency have indicated that Iranian-linked hackers are actively targeting U.S. critical infrastructure, successfully breaching over 100 Internet-exposed water and wastewater systems across at least 12 states. While the hacks on these water sectors have caused minimal operational damage and did not compromise drinking water safety, that's important, did not compromise it. They still represent a significant escalation in warfare. Intelligence reports have also indicated that there have been unsuccessful attempts to breach U.S. telecommunications and energy sectors. Meanwhile, active hostilities in the now six-month U.S.-Iran war have violently reignited following a month-long lull. U.S. President Donald Trump stated that U.S. carried out a very heavy attack targeting Islamic Revolutionary Guard Corps installations, prompting widespread Iranian missile and drone retaliation across the Persian Gulf. President Trump says that while the U.S. is ready to strike Iran at any time, he doesn't expect the renewed fighting to last too long. And Saudi Arabia, Qatar, and the United Arab Emirates have all denounced Iran's attack on a Saudi tanker in the Strait of Hormuz that killed two sailors. George?
0: Thank you, Tom. We look forward to your report tomorrow. Leaders of the Shanghai Cooperation Organization members have wrapped up their summit with a declaration expressing solidarity with Iran. The summit in Kyrgyzstan is the international framework led by China and Russia, as 10 members, including Iran, of course. In the declaration, the leaders reaffirmed their support for Iran's sovereignty and territorial integrity and called for settling disputes through political and diplomatic means. Here's Howard Bloom with more. Howard, what is this?
2: Well, we're accustomed to being the leader of the global order, the big kahuna on planet Earth, but our preeminence is slipping. And your media, whether it's Fox TV or CNN, is not telling you about it. Tuesday night, a two-day summit wrapped up that will slowly but surely have an impact on your life and the lives of your kids and grandkids. But it's likely you've never heard about it until George just told you about it. It's the annual meeting of the Shanghai Cooperation Organization. The Shanghai Cooperation Organization was founded in 2001 and originally included only China, Russia, and four Central Asian republics. No wonder it's been so obscure. But today, it also includes Iran, India, Belarus, and Pakistan, which means the 2 days of meetings that wrapped up Tuesday represented a quarter of the Earth's economy and half the world's population. Yes, half. That's according to Xi Jinping, China's dictator, meaning that we may be working to isolate Iran and make it a pariah, but an organization representing half the world's population is defending Iran's sovereignty and condemning our attacks against it. What were the fruits of this get-together? The participants condemned the airstrikes against Iran. They asserted each member's rights to peaceful nuclear development and control over its own nuclear safety. They promoted a collective non-Western position on nuclear governance. They did not mention the United States by name, but their condemnation of America was there for all to see. On the economic front, they opposed what they called our unilateral coercive measures against Iran, the hangman's knot of economic sanctions we are trying to tighten around the neck of Iran's economy. They discussed their efforts to create a banking infrastructure that skirts America's sanctions. Their alternative system is already having an impact. One major source of America's extraordinary sanctions power is the central role of the dollar and of America's financial institutions in the world's finance. But as of today, Russian officials claim that 96% of trade between Russia and India is being settled in rubles and rupees, And this escape route out of the American dollar system, says Reuters, now involves 22 Russian and 17 Indian banks. What's more, Russian sources claim that 90% of the transactions between Russia and India are processed within 10 minutes, and more than half are processed within 1 minute. The meeting adopted 29 documents, and at the end of the Shanghai Cooperation Organization's summit, all 10 nations signed the Bishkek Declaration. What in the world does that declaration say? It speaks out loudly for the sovereignty of Iran. It condemns our military strikes on Iran's territory and civilians. And it condemns sanctions. In other words, it condemns the United States and the Iran war. And it calls the Shanghai Cooperation Organization to give birth to what Xi Jinping told the group must be an equal and orderly multipolar world. An order whose coming, said Xi, is irreversible. On the path to that new world order, Xi announced a slew of Shanghai Cooperation Organization projects that would tie the 10 countries of the organization into the biggest infrastructure backbone in human history, China's $8 trillion Belt and Road Initiative, which would make China the world's biggest provider of infrastructure, technology, and economic coordination ever seen on planet Earth. What Xi hides is that his equal and orderly multipolar world is designed to be a stepping stone for an unequal world, a world order ruled by China.
0: Thank you, Howard. Howard Bloom, author of The Mohammed Code. Yellow lights are flashing in the most important market on the planet, the U.S. bond market. The turmoil is being driven by a confluence of separate but related forces. The U.S. war with Iran is heating up again, driving up U.S. defense spending, the cost of oil, gasoline, diesel, and jet fuel. Investment analyst Mish Shedlock with us here. Mish, what a mess, huh?
3: It is a mess indeed, George. George, here there's five forces that I reckon are pressuring bonds. First, you mentioned the war in Iran. Oil, diesel, fertilizer, everything that passes through the state is straight, is impacted. Deficits, they're growing. The administration wants more spending for military, farm bailouts, other priorities. Some of that is related to the war. Debt passed the $40 trillion mark. Interest on the debt, George, is projected to hit $1 trillion a year starting fiscal year 2026, right now. This is kind of the fourth point is relatively minor, but the Fed and the Treasury are at odds, essentially fighting each other. Warsh at the Fed wants a clean market signal. He wants to eliminate QE, but Bessent is discussing unlimited Treasury actions to force down long-term yields. This is a confidence thing, and right now there's not a lot of confidence in the Fed. And the fifth thing is international. The U.S. intervened in the Japanese yen because Japan was about to dump U.S. Treasuries to buy the yen to support the yen. Now, curiously, Bessent wants Japan to hike rates and reduce debt to fix the yen problem, but the irony here is pretty obvious. Those are the actions that the U.S. needs to be doing as well. Now, let's discuss diesel specifically. We're only 12.9 cents from a new record high. The high is 581. We're currently at 569. And here's the factors impacting diesel. We have a harvesting peak now from August to November. Corn, soybeans, other farm crops, big diesel users. We have trucking needs, Christmas shopping. This is peak Christmas delivery season. The war in Iran reduced crude supplies. That's number three. The war in Ukraine is impacting this. Ukraine is bombing Russian refineries, and Russia was a big diesel exporter. They've now stopped exporting diesel. And the fifth thing here impacting diesel is record low inventories here in the United States. George, I think it's only a matter of days, a week maybe, before diesel hits a new record high in the United States. That won't be good for farmers. That won't be good for truckers. That won't be good for the U.S., George.
0: Good point. Thank you, Mish. A plane carrying Department of Homeland Security Secretary Mark Wayne Mullen made an emergency landing after the aircraft suffered an engine failure. Mullen was traveling from Georgia to Washington, D.C. when the U.S. Coast Guard C-101 was diverted to Ronald Reagan Washington National Airport in Virginia. Everybody's okay. In a moment, Jonathan Kahn back with us on Coast to Coast as we talk about biblical prophecy right here on Coast to Coast AM. 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
0: Whether you're east or west of the Rockies, you're listening to Coast AM on KOA 850 AM and 94.1 FM. And welcome back to Coast, George Norrie with you. The Pergamon Altar is a massive monumental Greek structure built in the 2nd century BC on the Acropolis of Pergamon in Asia Minor, modern Turkey. And it is also the subject of a special book by Jonathan Kahn. Jonathan has spoken at the United Nations to millions around the world. His work focuses on biblical prophecy, connecting ancient Hebrew scriptures to modern global events, American history, and end times prophecy. Jonathan, welcome back. How are you doing?
6: Good. Great to be with you, George. I'm in a hotel in Dallas. Great to talk to you again.
0: Great to talk to you. And your new book is called The Altar of Pergamon. Tell us a little bit more about Pergamon.
6: Yeah, Pergamon. Yeah, this is, George, this is something I knew I was going to write on, but this is a cataclysmic mystery. It's a mind-boggling one. It is a mystery that has literally altered the history of the world, not once, but over and over again to this day. This is dealing with an object, as we're talking about, that's linked to what the Bible calls the throne of Satan. And this lies behind, and we'll open it up, lies behind everything from the rise of Adolf Hitler, the world wars, the rise of Marxism, the Cold War, the atomic age, New World Order, even the link to the internet, even linked to an American leader, and linked to end time prophecy. And so past, present, and future. And so much so that there, everyone listening tonight, your life has been touched by this mystery. And I'll just say one quick thing so people don't confuse it. The mystery is real. In the book, I'm revealing it through a kind of thriller. So there's a story that's revealing it, kind of like an Indiana Jones thing. But the mystery is totally real, and we've all been affected by it.
0: Jonathan, something linked to the throne of Satan doesn't sound very friendly, does it?
6: No, I wouldn't say so. Yeah, this is the thing. This is where it begins. In the book of Revelation, there's a verse where it says, you who live in Pergamon, where the throne of Satan dwells. So now it's a pretty big statement from the Bible saying that there's a place on earth where actually it's saying the throne of Satan dwells. So what's that about? Well, you know, George, I just came back from Pergamon. I've been to that high place. Pergamon's an ancient place in, as you said, Turkey, Asia Minor. And it has this high place, the Acropolis, as you said, and on top of it was called the Great Altar. The Great Altar was this, it's the biggest altar the Greek world ever built. And it was dedicated to the king of the gods, Zeus, and all the other gods and all. And it was, it's the embodiment of Pergamon. And now, again, Pergamon's called the throne of Satan in the Bible. And so it's going to focus on this object. And what happens is when the Christianity comes into the Roman, Greek Roman world, people abandon, you know, the temples and the gods. And so the altar of Pergamon is abandoned. And so what happens, it falls to ruins. And so it's lying in the dust. So like put it together, we're still talking about throne of Satan lying in the dust for ages. Now, what would happen if it was unearthed? What would happen if we're talking about what the Bible calls the throne of Satan is brought back into the world? I mean, this is sounding like, again, like an Indiana Jones thing, but it's real. Yeah. Well, it actually did happen.
0: And the altar has been moved to a museum in Berlin, Germany, hasn't it? Well, I think we may have lost him. You there, John?
6: Right here. Yeah.
0: Yeah, we lost you for a little bit. But the altar has been moved to a museum in Germany, hasn't it?
6: Well, this is how it happens. You know, what happens is a man comes from across the world and he stumbles. This is like 1871 now. He stumbles on this runes. He doesn't know what it is. He takes two pieces of this. And we're talking about the throne of Satan, takes two pieces of it, sends it back to his homeland. And his homeland is now going to be joined or linked to the throne of Satan. And so what was the land? The land is Germany. And what happens is, now think about where this is going to be going. Germany is going to actually comes into existence. People don't realize this in 1871. So the same year that this thing called the throne of Satan returns to the world, Germany comes into the world. And this is, and also at the same time, George, there's another man named Heinrich Schliemann who is looking for the lost city of Troy. And what he finds is in this dig, in the same region as the throne of Satan, he finds this ancient sign and he finds almost like 2,000 versions of it. And the sign is the swastika. It becomes a big hit in Germany. And this is the same year that Germany comes into existence, same year the throne of Satan comes back into the world. And so it's like setting the stage. Because this is going to ultimately lead to World War One. It's going to lead to World War Two. But here now, Germany is going to become the center. And the other thing that happens is that Germany decides to dig up this object, the altar, the throne of Satan. So it starts digging it up in the year 1878. And so now we're talking about throne of Satan coming back into the world. They put it on animals, the different pieces of the altar. They put it into crates, put it on ships. And the ships go across the ocean and they put it on a train and it goes to Berlin. So now we have the moving of what's called the throne of Satan from Pergamon to Germany. And so this is, it's almost like setting the stage, because every time where this altar goes, calamity is going to follow and the history of the world is going to change.
0: Who made the altar physically, Jonathan?
6: These were the ancient Greeks, you know, basically pagan Greeks, and they worshipped on that mountain. They offered up sacrifices. There is ancient writings that talk about human sacrifice on this. So you can see how this could be called the throne of Satan. You know, so it goes, you know, now, oh, by the way, here's another thing that happens. You know, today we're dealing with anti-Semitism, you know, and I mean, back in a revival, you know. Well, you know what anti-Semitism Semitism comes into the world. I mean, there's always been hatred of Jewish people, but anti-Semitism is actually a new word, and it speaks of a modern form or a movement. Well, it's born in Germany. The word, and you know what? The word comes into existence at the same moment that the throne of Satan altar comes to Germany. So you hear, now you have this altar coming to Germany at the same moment this hatred, in a sense, for the Jewish people becomes embodied in what we call anti-Semitism. It starts spreading throughout Germany. At the same time, when this throne of Satan comes to Germany, there's a revival of the occult. So there's an occult explosion, there's anti-Semitism, and it's really all setting the stage for the calamities that are going to come in the 20th century.
0: How long did Hitler and the Nazis control that altar?
6: Okay, here's where it begins. What happens is in 1889, they decide in Berlin to piece together this altar, and they're piecing it together. It's actually completed in 1889. So for now, for the first time since ancient times, the altar is together, the throne of Satan back in the world. But at the same moment, something else appears in the world, and it's a baby that is born, and they give him the name Adolf Hitler. So at the moment, you got the throne of Satan, you got Adolf Hitler coming into the world with the throne of Satan, and so that's 1889. Hitler's whole life is going to be linked to the mystery or this altar. I mean, his rise, every single thing is going to be listed. So you could start with the year 1889 and take it all the way up.
0: Where do people get your book, The Altar of Pergamon?
6: The Altar of Pergamon is literally everywhere. It is, if you go to Amazon now or anywhere online where you get books or any store where you get it, it's literally there. And I'm hoping people don't just get it for yourself, get it for people in your life who need to know. So it's literally everywhere if you go online.
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0: KOA News Time, 11:30. At least two victims are dead after several people were shot in a downtown Minneapolis apartment high-rise. Minneapolis Mayor Jacob Frey praised the bravery of the responding police officers.
1: Upon entering the building, it was apparent that this was an active shooting. They rescued victims, brought people to safety, helped get approximately four people to the hospital, all while getting shot at themselves.
0: Six people were injured, including three police officers who responded to the scene. And a new Denver recycling and composting ordinance is now in effect after voters approved the Waste No More ballot initiative a few years ago. The city says the new ordinance will make the environment cleaner and safer for everyone.
2: Food scraps from restaurants is going to go to a composting facility that could be turned into fertilizer for soil.
0: City spokesperson Kelsey DeFrancia. Our next update at midnight. From the Common Spirit Health KOA News Desk, I'm Carrie Mack on KOA.
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2: 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It's a lot of listening. It's free. 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
1: And welcome back, George Norrie, along with Jonathan Kahn. His book is called The Altar of Pergamon.

0: And the altar was built in the 2nd century B.C., Jonathan. Was it built with the intention of being evil?
1: I wouldn't say it, because the people who are doing it are, you know, these are pagans. So they think this is good. I mean, even if it could involve human sacrifice, I mean, they think it's good. So, I mean, often, not always, but often when people, you know, do evil, they think it's good, you know, because that's what kind of makes it kind of evil. And they are not associating it with the throne of Satan. That comes after basically what the Bible's saying. And that goes to the whole point too, because when it comes to Germany, they're thinking, okay, Altar of Pergamon, this is an ancient thing. They're not thinking of the kind of the dark side. And so, in fact, you know, the rise of now Hitler with this thing, Germany decides to build a house, a great building to display the altar to the world. They're putting it together and they're going to show it to the world, this great thing. And that, and you said it before, that's going to become known as the Pergamon Museum. But as it's rising, it's in the 1920s, Hitler's rising, you know, the guy who was born with it, he's rising. And then they release the altar to the world. They open it up in 1930 in the autumn. At the same moment, Hitler at that moment is catapulted to power. I mean, what happens, you know, the Nazis looked like they were going to be out. They got 2% of the vote in 1928. But when the altar's released in 1930 in the autumn, suddenly they're catapulted, and soon Hitler takes over Germany. Now think about this, George. Where is he reigning from? He's reigning from Berlin. Berlin is the place where they have the throne of Satan. So the Third Reich, the capital of the Third Reich, talk about evil, you've got this thing called the throne of Satan. And here's the crazy thing, and this goes also to what you were saying, like, do they realize it's evil? Well, Hitler, he directs his people, he wants them to build him a massive platform where he's gonna stand on it and he's gonna speak to the masses, you know, and when you see Hitler like railing in these films and he's in front of, looks like a million people, that's Nuremberg. That's where he had all the big rallies. Mm-hmm. Well, they built for him this colossal platform, and you know what it was, George? Because we know it. The guy admits it, the guy who built it, it was Hitler's platform, his podium. Was a reproduction of the altar of Pergamon. It was a massive throne of Satan. So Hitler is like standing, I mean, you know, you can't make this up. Hitler is standing and railing on this thing, which is like the throne of Satan. I mean, did he know it? I don't think so. But you know, there are darker forces at work.
0: Sadly, Hitler was probably one of the best orators this country, this world has ever seen, wasn't he?
1: Well, you know, this is a really interesting point because, you know, something happens. I mean, Hitler was kind of like an outcast. He was on the outside. He was homeless. And in World War One, he gets a gas attack. It knocks him out. He becomes blind. And then something happens during that time. He's in the hospital and he comes out of it and he says that now he receives his calling. And so as he goes, you know, now he joins the Nazi Party. Which, by the way, the Nazi Party was created by an occult organization. He joins it, and it's like he has this gift, but it's not a good. I mean, it's like a dark gift. And people would say, "Oh, the anointing has come upon him." Well, I would say a satanic anointing. And so when you look at the people, the crowds of Germany, they're like mesmerized. I mean, it's almost like a nation is getting possessed, you know, by this thing. So yeah, he had this gift, but the gift was dark. I mean, you know, I mean, there are people who say this guy's like possessed, you know, but it like came on him. And by the way, George, my father was born under Hitler. So he remembers this thing. He remembers these things taking place and basically people just falling like under a spell. And the other thing that goes to the other dark side of it is the altar of Pergamon. You know, we said the Greeks built it. It was a certain kind of altar. It was an altar of burnt offerings. And in Greek, the people who built it, the way they called it, they didn't speak English. They didn't call it an altar of burnt offerings. The way you say it in Greek is the word for burnt is the word kaustos. The word for completely burnt is holos. And you put that together and it becomes the word the Holocaust. So the altar was the altar of the Holocaust. Holocaust doesn't mean a disaster. It means an offering, a sacrifice. And in this case, I would say a demonic sacrifice. You know, in the Bible, there actually were burnt offerings, but the Bible says that Satan, he inverts the things of God and he turns it for evil. So now you've got the entire Holocaust. It means a sacrifice. And it was all foreshadowed in this altar or throne of Satan, which is literally the altar of the Holocaust.
0: Where did the altar get the label throne of Satan? How did that happen?
1: Well, anybody can look it up. There's two things. Okay. If you open a Bible to Revelation 2, it says, you know, basically it says Pergamon and it says, I know where you dwell. He's talking to the people who live in this place, Pergamon. He says, where the throne of Satan dwells. And what is? And then it goes on and says where Satan himself dwells. That's actually where a martyr was killed, and people believe it was right by the altar. So a place of evil, but it's the crazy or the amazing thing is the Bible is identifying it as this place of Satan. And then when you follow the altar of Pergamon, I mean, by the way, what I just said with Hitler and the Holy, that's just the beginning. It's going to follow up to this day. And so, and you ask, like, how long did the Nazis have the altar? Well, in one sense, you know, again, Hitler was born in 1889 when the altar was put together, and then it goes all the way up to 1945. You know, in the meantime, you know, the guy who has the throne of Satan is not only brought the Holocaust into the world, he's brought World War II, which has killed like 60, 70 million people. So talk about evil. You know, the Bible says that the devil's a destroyer. So at the end of the war, you know, Berlin is in ruins and Hitler's in a bunker, and Hitler then commits suicide. Okay. And you know what he does? He ordains that his body be burnt. I mean, talk about, it's like the last burnt offering. And the thing is that, so now the altar doesn't have anybody owning it. Okay. So what's going to happen is the altar or the throne of Satan is going to pass from Nazi Germany and it's going to go to another power. And when it does, the history of the world is going to be changed again.
0: Now, what does it have to do with America?
1: Well, there's a lot, because, and it's going to go up to that, I promise you. There's actually an American, well, okay, a few things. The altar is going to ultimately going to come to the West. Now, that it's a little bit later in this mystery, but it's going to. And there's actually, I mean, I'll hold off. I don't want to identify him on the air, but there is an American leader that's very famous. It's not Trump, that's all I'll say right now, but he's actually linked to the altar of Pergamon and the throne of Satan. So the last part of the mystery, you know, it's going to go there, I promise, but it's going to touch the West. But where it goes in the meantime is that when Hitler's dead, and in another bunker in Berlin, you know, it's the Nazis are hiding something else. They're hiding the throne of Satan in another bunker. So it's hidden to keep it safe. Well, these soldiers come upon the bunker. They're in Berlin. Berlin's destroyed. They open up the bunker and there is the throne of Satan. And so they take possession of it. So who does the altar go to? They are the soldiers of the Red Army. The throne of Satan passes from Nazi Germany to the Soviet Union. The communist world, Soviet Union, now takes possession of the throne of Satan.
0: How did this American that you mentioned, no name given, get tied into the altar?
1: Well, what happened was, okay, and by the way, I do reveal it in the book, okay, but I'm just kind of being good and careful by not doing it on the air. But he goes, this man goes, American leader, who everybody knows, he's still around. Before he rises to power, he goes to the throne of Satan. He goes to the place where the altar is. And he actually stands under an image of an ancient pagan goddess, which is actually also part of this mystery in the book. We won't be able to get into it, but it's part of it. And he gives a speech where he calls the world to become as one. Then, right after being in the place of Satan's throne, he goes back to America, and then he is given the nomination to go to become very powerful. And his rise to power begins. He's standing on the stage, and in back of him, they have built this strange structure, and he's standing in the structure. What is the structure? I don't know if they knew it or not. I don't know. But the structure is a replica of the altar of Pergamon, the throne of Satan. This is an American leader who's standing in front of a reproduction of the throne of Satan, just like Hitler did, and he begins a rise to power, and it is going to affect America.
0: Did that leader even know what the throne meant?
1: I don't know. You know, these are the kind of the big questions. You know, do the people who built it, did they know it? Did he know it? I don't know that, but I do know that wherever the altar like goes, or wherever there's something to do with the altar, it touches history, and it touches it for the dark side. It touches it for evil. Like think about it. I mean, what was the evil thing in the, you know, evil entity in the world? You know, Nazi Germany. Did they know this? I mean, they were evil, but did they know about the altar? They knew the altar, but I don't know if they realized the link to Satan. When it passes to the Soviet Union, the Soviet Union is an atheist entity. I don't know they knew it, but they are now in possession of it, and they become now the new center of evil in the world. You know, and it's almost like when the altar goes to someone or something, it gets empowered. Like the Soviet Union then at that moment, 1945, becomes a superpower, and communism begins to now spread to the world. That right then, it starts spreading to Eastern Europe, China, to the point where one out of every three people in the world is under communism and under oppression. And it's, the secret is they actually possess the throne of Satan. And about 100 million people get killed in this one. So it's, you know, millions of people are actually getting killed linked to this altar.
0: How did this altar get tied into end time prophecy?
1: Well, the thing is, okay, this is, you know, the last power to have the altar of Pergamon, when it was, you know, actually functioning, burning, you know, was Rome. Okay, when the altar disappears, remember we said the altar goes into ruins, right? It goes underground. Rome disappears. Now the altar comes back. What's the deal with Rome? Well, the Bible actually says there's going to be a power at the end, in the end times. And this power is somehow linked to Rome, almost like a resurrected empire, a resurrected Roman Empire. And the altar's linked to it. Now we're talking about the throne of Satan. Now, the Bible speaks of the Antichrist. If the Antichrist is linked to this power, and I will tell you, I mean, as soon as we get to it, you know, who has the altar right now? But the thing is that, it means the Antichrist will possess the throne of Satan. So this all goes, and the Bible speaks of specific things in the end times. It all goes with this thing of evil, literally of evil there.
0: But the altar right now is still in that museum in Berlin, right?
1: Well, here's the thing, you know, yeah, and no, first of all, this is the thing, George, I was led to write this book, you know, now, to reveal this whole mystery now. I had no idea that the altar has been hidden basically from the public for about over a decade. And you know when they're going to release it to the world from Germany? They're going to release it this coming year. And you know, now when you look at it, when the altar was released to the world before, like in 1930, that was the rise of evil in the world. That was Hitler's rising. So I would watch that. And maybe that's one of the reasons I was led to write this book now, because it is going to be released. And I'm not prophesying, but I'm saying that when this thing goes forward, things happen in the world.
0: Did you have a higher power influence you?
1: Well, you know what, George, you know, like from the beginning, when I first spoke to you, like when I had the Harbinger, I don't claim to, you know, I don't claim to come up with these things. I just, it's just like something comes into my mind, in my head. I'm led, you know, and I could never reproduce like how these mysteries come. It's just, it's like I'm led. And, you know, one thing comes and then it keeps getting bigger and bigger and bigger and bigger. And usually I have like thousands of pages of notes before I even start writing the book. I mean, the book is much shorter. You know, but literally, I don't take. I mean, sometimes something comes into my mind. I don't even know if it's real, and I go to the web, and then it's real. So you know, I don't claim that I could come up with it. So I do believe there's a power. I do believe God's leading.
0: Well, your work is magnificent, Jonathan, and it's so poignant too.
1: Thank you. Well, you know, I think there's a reason for it. You know, and every time, George, before I write a book, I say, okay, Lord, what am I supposed to, what's the next book? And these are things that, again, I had no idea. And by the way, you know, the altar that's, yeah, it's Germany, but Germany is under another power, which is the European Union. And this is a whole nother realm. And actually, so in a sense, the European Union possesses the throne of Satan. And so this is another link to end time prophecy. I'm sure when the questions come, we can get to it. But it's amazing. But I don't claim anything. I just ask, Lord, what's the next thing to reveal? And I have no idea where it's going, but he does.
0: Did this book scare you when you were writing it?
1: I was kind of more overwhelmed. I'm like the first person to get blown away by it. So I mean, listen, I know no matter what happens with Satan's throne, I know who's on the real, I know who's on the throne, and that's God. So, you know, as long as I'm following God, I know I'm on the right side. I mean, the main thing, and that's really with everybody, you got to know you're on the right side. You know, you won't be scared if you're on the right side.
0: We'll be back in a moment with Jonathan Kahn, and we'll take phone calls as we talk about the Altar of Pergamon.
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8: From ABC News, I'm Dave Packer. A deadly shooting Wednesday afternoon at a residential building in downtown Minneapolis. Police Chief Bill Peterson.
9: Officers entered the high-rise apartment building. Inside, officers encountered victims and heard additional gunfire. Officers followed the sound of the gunfire to an upper floor of the building. On that floor, officers encountered a haze that significantly limited their visibility. Officers exchanged gunfire with the suspect.
8: That shooting leaving three people dead, including the suspected gunman. President Trump predicting again that the six-month-old war with Iran will end soon. Meanwhile, one chapter of the conflict is ending.
10: The USS Lincoln, the gleaming aircraft carrier which set off from San Diego 286 days ago, docking in Thailand, covered in rust after a record-setting deployment in support of the U.S. blockade of Iran. 5,000 American sailors finally setting foot on dry land. Shakira Fairfax of New Jersey traveled to Thailand to greet her daughter Jada.
11: It was an uncertain time. It was a scary time. It was difficult. It was definitely difficult.
10: President Trump had publicly brushed off concerns about how long these American sailors were at sea.
8: ABC's Mary Bruce. The judge in the Lindsey Clancy trial has sent the jurors home after a fifth day of deliberations. ABC's Aaron Katursky.
12: The jury did not ask for anything. No evidence, no testimony, no clarification about the law. They seem to have what they need to decide. They're just split.
8: Clancy admits to killing her three children. The jury is weighing whether she should be held criminally responsible. New Jersey has filed a petition asking the U.S. Supreme Court to shut down prediction markets like Kalshi and Poly Market in the state. Now, prediction market companies argue that they are not in the gambling business, but the commodities futures business. You're listening to ABC News.
13: Here's the latest from KOA News. I'm Carrie Mack. Barry Morphew is on house arrest after concerns were raised about an alleged hit-and-run accident in Denver last week. According to a court order, the judge was notified Morphew, who is accused of killing his wife, Suzanne, was allegedly involved in a hit-and-run crash at the end of August. His current release conditions require him to remain at home, except for limited circumstances. This includes medical appointments or emergencies, meetings with his legal team, and court appearances or work. The Adams 12 School District is holding a special board meeting tomorrow afternoon to discuss the possibility of closing schools.
0: 5 to 7 schools could be consolidated and buildings could be closed after the school year, and we'll know which schools could be affected after the meeting. Then there will be several public comment sessions scheduled throughout September before the board votes next month. The district says there's been a decline of 6,000 students since 2018, and the trend is expected to continue. The district also says if it doesn't adapt, resources could be strained and inequities could grow among schools. Rob Dossett, KOA.
13: 10 wildlife areas are being advised to keep people out of the Arkansas River after more than 4,000 gallons of sewage spilled into the water in Pueblo. County and state officials are working to mitigate the effects, but it's still very serious. Senator John Hickenlooper says everyone took action pretty quickly.
14: This was a nightmare, but I think it's the fast response of the city of Pueblo, the county of Pueblo, state of Colorado. They did a remarkable job.
13: The E. coli level is 24 times higher than normal on top of the wildlife areas. The Colorado Department of Public Health and Environment issued a public health advisory for Avondale, Blend, Fowler, La Junta, and Rocky Ford. They're all communities downstream. The Rockies beat the Orioles 6-5. That's the latest from the Common Spirit Health KOA News Desk. I'm Carrie Mack on KOA.
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1: 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Your calls this hour. Jonathan, who controls the altar now? Who's in charge?
4: Well, now it is, I mean, there's two answers to that. One is it is in Berlin on something called the Museum Island in Pergamon. Again, I told you it's been hidden from the public. It's going to be released in 2027, I believe June, by the way. And so one, but the Germany is now under what is the European Union. And the European Union is, so in a sense, the European Union also has the throne of Satan. And the thing about it is that, you know, I mentioned before that in biblical prophecy, it speaks of something like a revived Roman Empire or resurrection or world thing. Well, the European Union, of all the entities that have ever existed since Rome, European Union has more of the Roman Empire than any other nation or any other entity. And so, and also, by the way, it was formed as the EC under the Treaty of Rome. So, you know, could this entity that now has the throne of Satan, could this be linked to end time prophecy and really the beginning of nations coming together as one with a one world state, which is really what the Bible says. So this is really linked to the future now. But so I would, so two answers, Germany in one sense, but the European Union in the other, and that links to prophecy.
1: How big is the altar, Jonathan? Kind of describe it to us.
4: Altar is gigantic. Okay. The altar is that, and that's why it came in pieces. The altar is, if you can imagine, it's, by the way, it's not like, you know, like in Indiana Jones, you got the Ark of the Covenant. It's a few feet. Okay. This is like the satanic version of the Ark of the Covenant, but it's a, like a hundred, it's around 100 feet wide, 100 feet deep. And that is why whenever it moves, it's a, you know, this is not a little thing. So it came in crates and all sorts of crates on ships across to Germany. When it was moved, when Russia took it, when the Soviet Union took the throne of Satan in 1945, it went in crates on trains. So this is a gigantic thing.
1: How ornate is it?
4: Was it how ornate?
1: Yes.
4: Very. It basically, if you look at it, it is filled with images of pagan gods all around. So it's considered, you know, the people who just get into archaeology say, well, this is a masterpiece of paganism. Basically, it has all these images of gods of, you know, it's like the epitome of paganism.
1: It doesn't have any pictures of what we think the devil looks like, though, does it?
4: Well, that's an interesting thing because, you know, I was sharing with you about the return of the gods. And the thing is that the Bible says that the gods, behind the gods, you know, these are like masks. You know, there are spiritual entities that are behind them. So you could say demonic, you know, is behind it, you know, but remember the Greeks didn't really know, you know, didn't really have a way to say Satan, you know, let me tell you, here's another thing. The word, you know, we use the word devil, you know, and the word devil actually means something. It comes from the Greek. You know, this is the way it means, it's diabolos, which means the divider. So there is actually a link, but the Greeks didn't realize what this was. So there are links to this because the gods in the Bible are linked to spirits or demonic entities.
1: How many people do you think use the phrase devil compared to Satan?
4: Well, it's interesting because Satan is a word is from Hebrew, that, you know, that's the Hebrew scriptures, and the devil is from Greek, the New Testament, but the same thing. I think most people will say the devil, but Satan is kind of like a name. Now, Satan in Hebrew, Satan, means the opposer, the one who opposes everything. Devil means the divider. Now, this is an interesting thing too, because when you, diabolos. So when you, what happened is when the altar goes to the communist world, you know, in this many of us were born under that. What happens is that if the devil's a divider, what happens to the world? The world gets divided into two camps, because if you can divide, you can destroy. The devil's a destroyer. If you can destroy the world, if you can divide it. So the world is divided, and we called it the Cold War. But where did that division begin? It began in Berlin, where the throne of Satan was when the division began. So even the Cold War, what was the Cold War? The Cold War was the side that had the throne of Satan and the side, the West, that was against it. So you know, even things that we live with, and it almost brought the world to destruction.
1: Let's go to the phones. Bill, truck driving in Oregon to get us started. Hey, Bill, go ahead.
5: Hey, George. Hey, also congratulations on the book. Yeah, I haven't read it, but it sounds really interesting. I want to be careful about how I word my question because I get misunderstood. Because I've brought up several times the question of whether or not AI could replace God, right? People assume that's what I want. That is not what I want, okay? As a matter of fact, I kind of agree with the caller Cornelius. I suspect AI might be the Antichrist intelligence. But what's this got to do with your work? And my question is this: the Permagon is also very, very by centuries linked to the ancient Median Persian Empire. Okay, Darius the Mede is mentioned in the prophecy of Daniel, the book of Daniel. All right, he replaced Belshazzar.
4: Okay,
5: all right, according to the Bible. Now, Median Empire.
4: Okay.
5: Well, the Median Empire was, it followed Zoroastrianism. Now, George had a guest on one day that said the caricature of the devil. The guy was an expert on exercising demons. He was like an expert on demonology. And he said the caricature of the devil in the Bible is based on Apophis, ancient Greek deity Apophis, right? Now, it's also arguably based on the Zoroastrian, evil entity called Azidahaka. Azidahaka had a trinary nature, like in the movie Chronicles of Riddick. The Lord Marshall, if you look at his armor, that is the Azidahaka symbolism. That is the Azidahaka symbolism. It's a trinary nature. Now, if you look at Sergei Sobolov, who invented this computer called Septoon back in 1958 under the communists, that computer is the origins of AI. And Septoon, Soter, which in Greek means savior, and Setal, which means semi-empirical theory of learning, all of them are connected. So I'm just trying to say, and I would like your opinion on this, could this thing actually, instead of being, would it be more accurate to link it to ancient Persia? Oh, and then anti-Semitism, it goes all the way back to Darius the Great. The word anti-Semitism, yes, was I forget the guy's name. It was coined in the turn of the century, 19th and 20th century. But anti-Semitism as a thing goes all the way back to Darius the Great. It's on his tomb. I am Darius the Great, emperor and ruler of the Persians, not Semitic. He made it a point. He made it a point that he is in no way Semitic. He was a Persian. All right.
1: What's your question though, Bill? What's your question?
5: Yeah. My question is, have you linked this, have you tried to examine this connection with Persia instead of Turkey? And have you thought about it in the terms of AI and worshiping a thing other than the Lord thy God?
4: Okay. It's a lot of stuff. Okay, a few things. One is, I would say, when you talk about Satan, not that that's based on the Persian or Zoroastrian, because Satan comes actually, people don't realize this, he's in the Hebrew Scriptures. I mean, again, so that's way before it could be influenced by anything. But there could be shadows, there could be glimpses of him in other cultures. As far as, technology, when you talk about could that be used with the end times and for demonic, yeah, it can. The interesting thing is that when the Apostle Paul is speaking on Mars Hill, pagan place in Athens, he speaks about idols and gods, and he uses the word in Greek techne, which we get the word technology. So saying that what you build with your hand, and he's talking about idols, it can end up, instead of serving you, you end up serving the idol. And when you talk about the technology of AI, you're talking about something that's doing the thinking for you. And so there is a danger. And could this be used when we talk about a one world state, which the altar is linked to, by the way, the throne of state, and we talk about end time prophecy, and we talk about even the thing, we talk about, no one will be able to buy or sell without the mark of the beast. Well, how do you do that without this kind of technology? And I'll tell you one thing, which is from the book here, that When the Berlin Wall came down, okay, so now the division of the world comes down, then there's this movement, 1989, and this is coming from Berlin, again, with the altar, where there's a movement to become one world, globalism, new world order. And the thing is, one of the things that's been bringing the world together is the internet, of course, the web. And you know when the web was conceived? In 1989, the same moment that Berlin, the altar actually changed hands in Berlin. And the thing is, that in the language of the Bible, Hebrew, when you see on your computer, everybody sees www, World Wide Web. But in the language of the Bible, W is the letter Vav in Hebrew, and Vav is also the number 6 in Hebrew. So what is it? What's on your computer in the language of the Bible? When you see www in the Bible language, that is 666.
1: Does the Bible make any reference to the altar?
4: Well, the Bible makes a reference. It's interesting. The Bible makes a reference to Pergamon and throne, and you know, and it talks about the altars of the high places. It's interesting. It's calling it that. Now, another thing is that in the story of everybody knows the holiday of Hanukkah. It's actually about an evil man who tries to wipe out the biblical faith, and he sets up what's called an abomination on the temple Mount of God. What was the abomination? Because Jesus speaks about, says the Antichrist is basically going to set up an abomination on the Temple Mount, or the abomination desolation. What was the ancient abomination? It was the altar of Zeus. And that's at the same time that the altar of Pergamon is built, which is an altar of Zeus. So could the altar of Zeus be linked, the Pergamon altar be linked to the abomination desolation that the Bible speaks of? It could be.
1: Let's go to Pamela, New Jersey on the wild card line. Hello, Pamela.
6: Hello. This reminds me of that Biden speech with the altar of Nuremberg, Pergamon behind him, and with the red lights and the Marines that everybody was spooked out about.
4: Remember it? Yes. Yeah. It's interesting. I didn't know then, and maybe we could check that out, if behind him it was, but there's another, the American leader I spoke about, is a different leader, but there's a connection there, but they literally built this thing on the stage for him, and it literally was, without, whether they knew it or not, a reproduction of the throne of Satan, altar of Pergamon, and it was on the convention floor. The whole world saw it, but people didn't realize what it was.
1: And there aren't many former leaders still with us, so it wouldn't be too difficult to guess the possibility, huh?
4: That is true, George. The process of deduction, yeah. I did, again, I reveal it in the book. I don't, for the sake of wisdom, I'm not going to do it on the air. But, yeah, you can think about it, but it's a very definite person.
1: Let's go to east of the Rockies, Walter, truck driving in the state of Pennsylvania. Hello, Walter.
7: Hey, George, how you doing?
1: Okay.
7: Good. Hey, George, Jonathan, I got a question about, social media is also a big part of biblical prophecy, because you got a lot of young generations that are following social media, and also lyrics of music throughout the time from Black Sabbath up to now to, rap and other type of music as well, too, the lyrics.
1: What do you think of that, John?
4: Well, there's a lot of things are happening with the youth. And the youth are the future. So what you see happening with the youth, you're seeing things go that way. And the youth are, getting, number one, they're getting plugged in to the machine. They're more plugged in than we are, or than older people are. And so they're more influenced by this, and they're more into a virtual world, and many of them are not able to relate so much to other people as they used to. So this does go along, or I would say it's in alignment with when the Bible speaks about this one world state, and everybody can see one thing at the same time, and there's a one world economy, and everybody's plugged into it. So this does go along with it.
1: Is there something magical about the altar, in your opinion, Jonathan?
4: I wouldn't call it magical, but I would call it demonic or satanic. And I'm not saying like that object has the power, but it does. Listen, the Bible, this is a big thing that the Bible's actually saying this is linking it to Satan's throne. Now, what's a throne? A throne is where you sit on, a ruler sits on, where his power goes forth, So it, in some way, it's linked to the power of the dark side, and it's linked to the presence of the dark side. And if you just follow the altar, where it goes, you can see the entire, virtually every major calamity and evil that has come into the world. On a major scale. So, in fact, I'll throw this in. We have the power now to destroy the world. Now, some people think Revelation, when it talks about the fire, could be linked to it. Atomic power, nuclear destruction. So where did that come from? You know, well, they'd say, well, it comes from New Mexico, you know, the Manhattan Project. No, actually, that fire of destruction comes from the altar of Pergamon, the throne of Satan. Where it all began was in Berlin in 1938 under Hitler, when two German scientists split the atom. So remember, I said the altar is the altar of burnt offerings. It's linked to burning something totally. Well, it's not just the Holocaust, you know, that Hitler. It's also the power of nuclear destruction, and it happened right by the altar, you know, and under Adolf Hitler. And if Hitler had gotten that, we probably wouldn't be here today.
1: What made the altar so evil in the first place? What happened to it?
4: Well, I think that number one, this is like an the epitome of the gods and the spirits and demonic practices on this high place of Pergamon. And then the Bible records it's like a major Christian person was slaughtered at the altar. So when it first is identified that, you know, we don't know, except that the first time we hear of it is the book of Revelation, when it actually literally identifies it. So, and then, but it's amazing, because when you then look at it, this thing is linked to everything. I mean, from, you know, Hitler, Soviet Union, Marxism. By the way, here's another one. When they put the shovels into Pergamon to start digging up Satan's throne, another child comes into the world, and you know what his name was? Joseph Stalin.
1: No way. We'll be back with more with Jonathan Kahn and final calls on Coast to Coast AM.
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0: Here's the latest from KOA News. At least two victims are dead after several people were shot in a downtown Minneapolis apartment high-rise. Minneapolis Mayor Jacob Frey expressed sympathy for the victims.
1: We're all standing with the victims and families impacted by this senseless act. Indeed, the whole block has been impacted by gunfire.
0: Six people were injured, including three police officers who responded to the scene. Two of those officers were injured by gunfire, and FBI Director Kash Patel said the FBI is responding to the shooting. And Colorado-based InBank is being acquired by First National Bank of Omaha. The bank already has 21 branches in Colorado, including Fort Collins, Boulder, Greeley, and Loveland. They will gain InBank's 13 branches along the Front Range, Southern Colorado, and Northern New Mexico. The transaction requires regulatory approval, which the banks expect by the end of the year. That's the latest from the Common Spirit Health KOA News Desk. I'm Carrie Mack on KOA.
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4: Some apps say they're free, then come the fees.

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0: or global dangers. 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
3: And welcome back to Coast to Coast, George Norrie and Jonathan Kahn. Jonathan, what's your next project, my friend?
4: Well, I just finished this book. I am praying about the next book. I told you before I ever write it, you know, I say, what's the, I have an idea. I can't say it yet, but I have about a few thousand pages of notes. But before I write the next book, I have to know, okay, God, is this the one to write? So, working on that. I am going to go to Israel soon, if things kind of let up there. And by the way, I am going to go to the Pergamon, you know, and go up that high place.
3: Are you concerned about end times prophecy?
4: No, because I was an atheist, you know, at one point. You know, I'm Jewish by birth, and I was an atheist. And it was end time prophecy reading, you know, I couldn't argue with it. I mean, you know, and the Bible says these things are going to happen. You know, there's going to be an Israel back in the world. There's going to be, the world's going to be, you know, against Israel. There's going to be, it talks about, Europe talks about China, talks about, all these things were coming true. And I could not argue with it. So really, to me, it's kind of the opposite. It tells me, and that prophecy says, listen, God's in control. You don't have to, if you're with God, you don't have to be afraid. You know, if you're not, if you don't know what side you're on, well, that's one thing. But, you know, I got hit by a train. I got hit by a locomotive train. And that's what led me. I said, okay, I better get right with God. And that's when I went up a mountain and gave my life to God, born again. And I know, no matter what happens, you know, I know who's on the throne. So I'm not, you know, and I find it actually amazing that these things are happening, like they're exact. And I can even see, you know, there are even things that we've talked about, George, and that have come true after we talked about it. So to me, that gives me really assurance, you know, that things are not out of control.
3: Jonathan, what do you think the 666, the sign of the beast, might be?
4: Well, it's interesting. You know, one of the things that we were saying earlier is that it's amazing because if you can, well, I'll do it the opposite way. If you take 666 and you put it into Hebrew, you know, it's Vav, Vav, Vav, that's the letter, and that becomes WWW, World Wide Web. So the thing is that, could it be, you know, something linked to technology? Could it be something that is imprinted by which we buy or sell? I mean, we're moving that way. Could it be an imprint? Could it be a chip? Could it be, we're moving in that way. So, you know, it could be six rows, you know, three rows of six letters or six digits, perhaps. But it seems to be, it could be very well linked to technology.
3: On the wild card line, Lewis is with us in Pennsylvania. Hi, Lewis.
5: Hello, George. Thank you for taking my call. I have a few brief comments and three questions for Jonathan. My comment is, Tommy's doing a great job when you do the play-by-play with the Iran war. That was my first comment. And my second comment is to Jonathan. I've heard of the show numerous times before, but he really knocked my socks off with this one. I never even heard about this Ultra Pergamon before. It's really a neat subject. But my two questions for Jonathan are, is there any link between the altar of Pergamon and the altar to an unknown god in Greece? My second question is, what is this altar made out of? In other words, it's Stonehenge. It's made of bluestone. It has certain metaphysical properties. That was my second question. My third question is there any new developments in the Bible code scholars in Israel who found an interpretation that President Trump might be the Mashiach? Okay, thank you, George.
3: All right, your thoughts, John.
4: Can you hear me?
3: Yeah.
4: Okay. Yeah. I got, yeah, I wasn't sure the first one, but the altar of Pergamon is made of stone. Okay. There's marble, I believe, involved in that. It's white stone. It's again, massive. So I don't know that there are properties to the stones, but there seems to be a gigantic property in some way, you know, linked to the altar with a connection to the throne of Satan.
3: Is there a different altar in Greece he was talking about?
4: I have not heard of it. Now, listen, there are altars in the ancient world. Altars, again, because people are sacrificing to gods. And the thing is, but the altar of Pergamon is unique because it is number one, the largest altar the Greeks ever built on planet Earth. So it's mega. It's in its own world. I mean, it's its own class. So I'm sure there may be interesting altars and there may be some significance to them. And listen, this is Zeus, so there are connections there, but it was singular, and maybe that's also linked why it is linked to the throne of Satan.
3: Let's go to Oberon in California on the wild card line. Go ahead, Oberon.
6: Hey, thank you. Yes, I wanted to ask Jonathan, has he ever heard of the journalist Peter Lavenda? He claims that Hitler did not commit suicide, that he ended up living in Indonesia and became a convert to fundamentalist Islam. And people could recognize, didn't know who he was. I mean, never heard of Hitler, but they noticed he had a crippled hand. It has to have been him because there was an assassination attempt on him in 1944 and it crippled one of his hands. I think it must have been him. What do you think?
4: I would be careful with that. You know, he did, you know, there were people all around him at the end in that bunker and there's a pretty much universal report that he killed himself and he ordered his body be burned. The remains of his dentals, his teeth were in that thing that were pulled. They compared it to his dental records and it matched it exactly. So I would be careful with that, you know, but I do believe he killed himself and, you know, and it goes with the whole thing.
3: But many Nazis did flee to South America, did they not?
4: Yeah. There was kind of like a underground railroad of that wasn't good. Yeah. And including Adolf Eichmann, who does have a part in some of these mysteries. He was linked to the Holocaust and until the Israeli Mossad found him and brought him back to Jerusalem and it's for trial.
3: What was the name of the Israeli who was in charge of hunting them down?
4: Well, yeah, I forget. I knew the guy's name, but it was the Mossad, and it was a famous operation, you know, the early 60s. But, yeah. And actually, by the way, he's the only one that Israel ever executed was Adolf Eichmann.
3: Under a trial, if I remember right.
4: Yeah, it was called the man in the glass booth. They put him in a glass booth because they're afraid that people were going to shoot him. You know, because his victims were living in Israel. So yeah, it was, and there's a lot to that, by the way, but that, I mean, that's part of it too, but he's the most famous one. The other one, by the way, was Mengele. Joseph Mengele ended up also escaping to South America. He ended up drowning in Brazil and they found out about it later.
3: I knew one of the prosecuting attorneys in Nuremberg, Woodley Strieber. Woodley Harris was his name, and he lived in St. Louis, and I knew him for years before he passed on. What a story, huh?
4: Wow. I mean, yeah, Nuremberg's amazing. And remember, here's the other thing. Nuremberg is linked to, I mean, Nuremberg's the place where, you know, Hitler spoke, the rallies, and that's where that reproduction of the altar throne of Satan. So that's also the place where judgment came. I mean, it's all like a circle and it's all connected.
3: Jim in Wisconsin, you're up next, Jim. Go ahead.
7: Yes, sir. I'd like to ask you a couple questions, but I'd like to make a comment first. Isn't the person that plays the devil, isn't he supposed to go to Israel and claim that he's Christ? And number two, isn't he supposed to be, make the world, for 3.5 years, really peaceful and quiet and make all the wars stop? And he claims that he's Christ. And number three, You're not supposed to take the chip, because if you take the chip in your hand or your forehead, that you're going to die in hell.
3: Let's take the chip story first, John. What do you think of that?
4: Okay, yeah. Now, it doesn't say chip. We're saying it could be that, or it could be a mark there. Well, it does say, it does say do not take that. Do not take that mark. Yes, that's actually correct. Because it's a mark, you're being marked by the wrong, you're being basically marked by, for the enemy, you're exactly right. The other one, when you say the person, you're talking about the Antichrist, or what's called in the Bible, he's also called the beast. He is linked somehow to a revived Roman Empire. That's where I was talking about the altar, the throne of Satan being where Rome was, in the European Union. And he will, yes, it says, declare himself God on the Temple Mount, which is also linked to this. So, yeah, these things are all connected, and it may be that the altar of Pergamon is actually connected to this mystery of the Antichrist.
3: Next up, let's go to George in Mississippi. Go ahead, George.
8: Hey, how you doing? Thank you for taking my call.
3: Sure.
8: Hi, George and Jonathan. Okay, I have a question on Revelation 17:10 about the five empires that have fallen down. One exists and one is coming, and the eighth one ends up. Can you explain something like that about the empires?
4: Yeah, there's a number of interpretations of that, the seven hill, the one that was, the one is, some think it was, some will link it to Rome. I mean, a progression of kind of evil empires, and then, Rome being that one, and then there's one coming. So it seems that, that in the end times there's all these clues that there will be a one world state, according to biblical prophecy. It will be linked in some way to Rome, or in that Roman Empire, a universal empire. And this is then linked to the man called the Antichrist or the Beast, who the caller was right before. It's a false Messiah. And by the way, the Muslims believe in that too, but I think they took it from the Bible. They believe in the one they call the Mahdi and the Dajjal. But that can only happen if the world's becoming one, and that's what's actually been happening.
3: Based on the history of the Bible, Jonathan, how accurate do you think it is?
4: Well, I you're talking to somebody who was a skeptic, who was an atheist. It's amazing, it's never, what's happened is when archaeology continually proves the Bible, right? And the other thing, so that's archaeology part. And then you have the prophecy part. Like, how could people back then, a shepherd, a prophet, how could they foretell what was going to happen in the 20th century? The 21st century, everything from Israel coming back in the world, from the world hating it, from Iran. Even Iran is clearly in the Bible that Iran will be an arch enemy of Israel in the last days. Well, we're there. So you can't do that. You asked me before, do you think when you get these things, is there another power? I don't claim, that I can come up with any of these things that I'm talking about. And they couldn't come up with this. So yes, I believe from somebody you're talking to, somebody who was a skeptic, that, yeah, this is as much as we, is this the word of God?
3: First time caller, Caroline's with us in Arizona. Hi, Caroline.
9: Hi.
3: Good to have you with us. Go ahead.
9: Thank you. Hi, Jonathan. I just want to let you know, I've read your books. I think they're spot on. And I do believe that God is giving you these visions and insights to know what's going on, because the Bible tells us there will be prophets and visions and dreams. And the two questions I have is about the altar and the Antichrist showing who should be. They say he's already in the world, he just hasn't exposed himself. I would like to know if that's true. And are they going to if I know they're going to, according to the Bible, restart these sacrifices on the altar in the third temple as they rebuild it, and all the supplies are there. They're just looking for the red heifers, and I just wanted to get your take on all that.
3: Go ahead, John.
4: A few things. Interesting thing when you think about this. I took I told you, Adolf Hitler was born when the altar came together at the same year. And then he ends up becoming the leader who possesses the altar in Germany. Joseph Stalin is also born with the altar coming back into the world. And then he becomes the one who possesses it. So could the Antichrist be linked? Could he be born out of something that's linked to the altar? And then could it be? That could be. You know, we can't be dogmatic to say, you know, when he's born or when he'd be in the world. But that's a possible connection. As far as the temple, yes, the temple will be rebuilt. That is biblical prophecy. It's one way or the other, it's going to be rebuilt. And you know, and this we're talking about, this altar actually is linked to the temple. We talked about that desecration and abomination, desolation. There's a link there, so it will happen.
3: The name of the book is called The Altar of Pergamon, and
4: yes,
3: you can get it where, John?
4: It's literally everywhere. If you go online right now on Amazon or any place you get books, you're going to see the Altar of Pergamon or Barnes and any store that has books, Barnes and Noble, you'll have it. I pray, don't just get it for yourself. Get it for people in your life who need to know. And thank you, George. Always a blessing.
3: Keep in touch, my friend. Jonathan Kahn with Incredible Prophecy. Up next, Brooks Agnew joins us to talk about NASA and going out into space on Coast to Coast.
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6: From ABC News, I'm Dave Packer. War with Iran intensifying, with the U.S. carrying out fresh strikes. President Trump Wednesday evening.
7: The leaders are gone. All of their technology is gone. Their weapons are largely gone. Other than that, they're doing quite well.
6: But here
7: at
6: home, the
7: economy is totally shot.
6: Here at home, the war is keeping oil and gas prices elevated. ABC's Elizabeth Schulze says the U.S. is not getting a break from overall costs, including borrowing money.
8: This is concerning investors globally, because if it gets that much more expensive to borrow money, we're in a lot of debt as a country. That means it is also getting more expensive for the federal government to pay off its debt as those rates go up. And the people who own bonds, it's investors, it's other countries. It's, you know, this is a huge part, kind of foundation of the global economy.
6: A shooting in a Minneapolis apartment building leaving three people dead, including the suspected gunman. Officers are among those wounded by gunfire in that shootout with the suspect, Police Chief Bill Peterson.
9: I'm truly sickened by this level of violence. That feeling is tempered only by the courageous actions of the Minneapolis police officers who responded without hesitation.
6: Defense Secretary Pete Hegseth is facing growing criticism from Republicans after the resignation of Army Secretary Dan Driscoll and a string of firings. ABC's Louis Martinez.
10: There have been tensions going on for quite some time with Defense Secretary Pete Hegseth. As we've seen, Hegseth has intervened in the promotions of certain senior officers to the general officer level. Some of those promotions were stopped. We've also seen Hegseth be highly involved in the Army's senior ranks because he fired the Army's top general, General Randy George, back in April.
6: GOP Senator Tom Tillis slammed Hegseth as inept, accusing him of creating a leadership void in the top ranks. Day six of deliberations on tap for the Massachusetts jury in the Lindsey Clancy murder trial. For the second time, jurors told the judge they were deadlocky again, instructed them, keep trying. You're listening to ABC News.
11: Here's the latest from KOA News. I'm Carrie Mack. Volunteer applications are now open for the Sundance Film Festival in Boulder, with several options for people who want to get involved. Volunteers can work the full festival, half the festival, or choose a flexible option requiring four shifts or 24 hours of service. Students can also participate by working three shifts or 18 hours. Some perks include free screening tickets based on commitment, access to exclusive events and screenings, free meals, and Sundance gear and swag. There's no set deadline, but the Sundance Institute encourages you to apply soon, with applications expected to close in December. And Colorado Parks and Wildlife officials are expanding the water contact advisory to 10 state wildlife areas after more than 4,000 gallons of raw sewage spilled into the Arkansas River in Pueblo. Senator John Hickenlooper says crews are working to clean up, but the situation is serious.
0: Right now, E. coli levels are too high downstream of the spill. Obviously, the number one priority is getting those levels down.
11: The spill near Confluence Park is stopped, but people need to stay away from the water, and that includes your pets. And Denver transportation leaders say the city's transition to VO scooters has had some bumps in the road.
12: Ridership on sidewalks has not gone, we hope. And I think that is one, that and kind of misparked vehicles are the two biggest elements that I think really create that friction between riders and non-riders.
11: Dottie's Nick Williams says slow zones, along with increased geofencing, will be implemented in the coming months to try to address issues. VO officials say rideship was up 12% in May and June compared to last year. In sports, the Rockies beat the Orioles 6-5. They'll have a break today, but they'll be back at it on Friday as they take on the Cardinals. And that's the latest from the Common Spirit Health KOA News Desk. I'm Carrie Mack on KOA.
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1: Up next, Brooks Agnew joins us as we talk about space and do we go back to the moon and all kinds of great things when we come back in a moment on Coast to Coast AM. 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
1: 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And welcome back. George Norrie with you. Author Brooks Agnew with us. Grew up in Pasadena, California, hanging around JPL Laboratories and Caltech. He entered the Air Force back in 1973, where he graduated top in his class in electronics engineering. Brooks received his bachelor's in chemistry from Tennessee Technological University, picked up honors there, and he's a multi-patented engineer in energy, technology, and chemistry, and is a certified quality engineer. What a bio. Brooks, welcome back.
4: I know. My life is complete. I can die now.
1: Don't die on us. I need you on this show, my friend. How you been?
4: Pretty good. It's been a very productive year. Things have really come together. I moved into my new house in November, and the carriage house has come together. I'm sitting in my new studio, and everything's working out fine.
1: You still producing trucks?
4: No, we are mothballed in that department. I think the market for electric trucks has come and gone. There is one market still out there, but hard to find investors to put a project like that together.
1: What's going on in the world of NASA these days?
4: Oh, my gosh. Well, the interesting thing about NASA, when it first started out, it was there to manage money and to manage information. And it did a pretty good job of that, you know, from the 60s to, well, recently. But what happened was the game changed in 2009, and it started to get private industry interested in the moon as a commercial enterprise. And so NASA kind of, even though it has oversight, even though it approves just about every mission that's going on here in the United States and coordinates with other nations as well, it lost its grip on the technology. And so a lot of information that has been gained and is being sought after is not under the control of NASA. So we're starting to get, I would say, a more true picture of what space exploration really could be.
1: Brooks, explain to us the Artemis missions and what was expected with those.
4: Well, Artemis is part of a bigger project called Gateway. It is designed to develop basically two things. One is called cislunar space. This is the space between the Earth and the Moon. We want to control it. We want to make it safe. We want to have reusable and reliable missions with people working in space, working on the Moon, and then to develop cis-Mars space. Now, that's a totally different game. We do not have a system of propulsion to get people to Mars. We don't have, we're a long ways away from having a support system to send people to Mars. And even though we know Mars has an atmosphere, it is sort of like being on the top of Mount Everest. You're going to have oxygen support in order to walk around on the surface of Mars, and a really good parka. So yeah. That's what Gateway is. Gateway, and there's a lot of equipment. If you go, Google it, and look at all the pieces and parts that go to Gateway. Artemis is just part of it, and it is huge. It is a multi-trillion dollar plan.
1: What's the advantage of going to Mars?
4: Well, I think the main advantage is asteroid mining. And that's how I got involved with the space program in the first place. In 1968, I know this is way back in the last century, but in 1968, I won a math award in Southern California. And the reporterette came out to our middle school and interviewed me for their paper. And they asked me a question. What do you want to be when you grow up? It's a common question.
1: Sure.
4: But I said, I want to be an asteroid miner. Now, this is 1968. We hadn't even landed on the moon yet. So I'm sure it took her off guard. And I don't even remember what the follow-up question was. But I've been following NASA space programs, JPL, and my friends at Caltech for a long, long time. And it's allowed me to be an independent commentator and a reporter and actually put some of the pieces together and connect the dots so people can understand why we're spending all this money to go to the moon.
1: What is the long-range plan to colonize the moon, Brooks?
4: Well, that's a very good question because, you know, when we talk about colonizing the moon, all we've really done, you know, for the last 50 years is just drop probes and landers and various things on the moon. And the most important of which, I think, was the LCROSS mission. That's the lunar crater observation and sensing satellite that we started building it in 2006. We launched it in 2009. It was lunky. It had an exoskeleton, because it was a shepherding craft. It is designed to carry two things up, the upper stage and a spectrometer. And the exoskeleton was called the secondary payload adapter ring. Now, why would you put that on a spacecraft? Well, because we wanted to break it apart while it was in orbit around the moon. And we dropped the upper stage, which weighed about 2,200 kilograms. We dropped it on the moon into a crater called Cabeus. And then it made a huge plume, like a gigantic plume. It didn't explode. It just like, you know, throwing something at 9,000 kilometers an hour, it's going to make a plume. And then we flew the spectrometer section through the plume, gathered the data, sent it to Earth, and then that craft crashed 4 minutes later. That discovery of what was in that crater started everything you see here, this whole space race between Russia and China and India and Japan and America trying to get to the South Pole of the moon and establish a colony. So the long-term plan for building a colony on the Mars or on the moon is to develop the water ice and the helium-3 found in those craters. And there are more than 40 of them that range in size from, about 1 mile in diameter to about 9 miles in diameter. These are big, big depositories of pure frozen water ice, which in space terms is called fuel. That's why we want to go back to the moon.
1: Tell us about helium-3. What exactly is it and why does everybody want it?
4: Well, everybody knows what helium-4 is. That's what we fill our party balloons with. And it exists in ample quantities here on Earth. But helium-3 is rare. We gather it around volcanoes, so it's not something we gather a big volume of. But the interesting thing about helium-3 is it's light a neutron. That's why we call it helium-3. And when we experimentally, theoretically fuse it together, we don't get any radiation because there's no energetic neutrons coming off the reaction, only protons and heat. So protons is basically electricity and heat, which is what we do with our fission reactors that we boil water, make steam, and turn turbines with today, except all that waste is radioactive. So if we can fuse helium-3 to helium-3, we get helium-4, which is totally safe, heat, and electricity. And it's right now we believe that there is about a 10,000-year fuel supply sitting on the moon for the first person who can grab it.
1: Is it economical?
4: Right now, no. When I was in college, I wrote a paper on ITER, the ITER, which is being built in France. It is a fusion reactor designed to fuse a plasma and make it hot so that it can keep the reaction going. They're still not done with it. And I estimate they're probably at least 20 years away from finishing it. I think it's enormously expensive because they're trying to do this experiment on Earth. We have to fight gravity because it's hard to control the plasma and keep it in the middle of the room. And it's hard to deal with atmosphere because you can't have any atmosphere in this chamber when you develop this helium-3 plasma. We've done it with deuterium. We've done it with tritium. But there again, you're back to radiation, and we're trying to get away from that. So, no, it's not economical right now. But I believe, at least from my calculations and designs, that we could make a bottle about the size of an average water heater on the moon. Because of low gravity and no atmosphere, the plasma would be way easier to control instead of an almost uncontrollable cloud. It would be a nice perfect circle sitting in a vacuum, and it would be very easy to compress. So let's try the fusion on the moon and watch it happen.
1: Now, we've got several countries that have gone to the moon remotely, unlike us getting there with a man, of course. But how close are they coming to getting their own astronauts on the moon?
4: Well, they're getting closer because everybody's realizing, and the Indians tried this twice, landing remotely on the moon in what we call Schrodinger's Basin, which is basically the south pole of the moon, is not like landing in the Sea of Copernicus. That's like landing at the Bonneville Salt Flats. It's not really hard to find a landing spot.
1: Right.
4: But the south pole of the moon is a little like landing on the side of Mount Everest. So you need to have precise control in order to be able to do that. If you're not going to put a human in that craft to grab the joystick and fly that craft and land it on the ground, then you have to land it remotely. And when we try to do that from Earth, it's a little like playing a video game. You're holding onto the joystick, and there's a 2-minute lag between what you do with the joystick and what the spacecraft does on the moon. It's almost impossible. And that's why even these very, very smart people, India, Germany, Japan, everybody crashes because there's no local, what we call lunar positioning system. It doesn't exist on the moon. We're in the wilderness. And that's why everybody's crashing. So you can't start a lunar colony that way. In fact, the last time I was on this program, I think it was in February, I told NASA, from this program, you need to cancel Artemis 3. You are not ready. There are like four things that you have not tried that have to be finished before you try this, or people are going to die. And if people die, that really slows down a space program. Well, they canceled Artemis 3 the next day. That's how powerful this program is.
1: Wow. And Schrodinger's Basin is named after Schrodinger. I think of the cat story.
4: That is the same guy. Yep. When quantum mechanics is kind of elusive anyway, and we discovered way back in the 40s that when we observe quantum states with our instruments, it changes the state. We call it the observation effect. In other words, if you look at it, you change it. So we, Schrodinger decided that what he would do is create the thought experiment called Schrodinger's cat, which there's a box with a cat in it, and you can't tell if the cat's alive or dead unless you open the box. So we just assume that the cat's in there in one of those two states, and then we can make a lot of what are called standard model assumptions. And it's worked so far, but it's enough to make you pull your hair out.
1: What made everybody kind of zero in on that area?
4: Well, it was the L-Cross mission. As I said, in 2006, we theorized that the south pole of the moon, because the same side of the moon faces us all the time, there are deep craters on the south pole of the moon that never get sunshine. They never thaw out. They're deep and they're dark and they're very, very cold, somewhere around 25 degrees Kelvin. Cold enough to keep any volatiles frozen solid. And so the theory was that there was water ice in one of these craters, and they zeroed in on a crater called Cabeus Crater. And that's where they dropped the upper stage of the L-Cross into it and flew through the plume. And that's what started the whole space race again. That discovery of trillions of pounds of water ice, pure ice, which is oxygen and hydrogen, which in space terms is gas. It's fuel for rockets and for power. That's what started the whole race. That's why we picked the South Pole.
1: Realistically, Brooks, how long do you think it'll take before you get a lunar base there?
4: Well, I wrote a book called Asteroid Mining, The Future of Energy. And the designs are already done. And some of the equipment is already built. Some of the inflatable habitats, some of the plutonium power stations that are 10 kilowatt stations, light enough to move around and resilient enough to generate power for decades. They already exist. The only thing that doesn't exist is a way to land them on the moon and stack them next to each other so they can be assembled into a habitat. That we have not done yet. We've practiced it in the desert, but that's with people and equipment and trucks and cranes. We don't have that stuff on the moon. So we're a ways away.
1: We had a 60-year head start on everybody. How did they catch up with us so fast?
4: Well, it's kind of like the tortoise and the hare. You know, the hare takes off really fast, but then he gets sidetracked with social programs and whatever. And the tortoise just keeps plodding along. Yeah, we were 60 years ahead, but you know, other developing countries, and there are more honor students in India than we have students in this country. So it doesn't take long for smart people to catch up with us.
1: And then you have companies like Elon Musk's and Jeff Bezos, where did they get the brain power to do what they did? Did they steal it from NASA?
4: Yeah, no, they hired it. That's one of the reasons why I never went to work for NASA and never went to work for JPL. I did a co-op at JPL, and I just got tired of picking crumbs with the sparrows. I decided, hey, I'm an engineer. I'm going to go build stuff and make money. And that's what I did. Well, that's where Elon Musk comes in. He's a great organizer, great big picture visionary. And what he did is he posed the right questions to the right people. And they said, I know how to fix that. I know how to make a Raptor engine. I know how to make a Raptor engine better. And he had the money because of Tesla and because of Starlink. Starlink's the cash cow of the whole SpaceX public offering.
1: Mm-hmm.
4: That, you know, $1.8 trillion public offering they did, that's the kind of money it takes to bring the brain power and pay them. You know, there are welders at Space City, down in Okachika, Texas, that accumulated SpaceX stock. And when they went public, these welders became multimillionaires. Of course, my question is, are you still welding? or did you leave and go enjoy life? But yeah, they made big money. That's why people did it. That's why they took the risk. And that's the vision that Elon Musk gave his company. NASA doesn't do that.
1: No, that's true. Is there another reason going after the moon other than helium-3? Is there something else that we really don't know about?
4: Well, yes, and that's why Space Academy was just created. We had Space Force. That was done out of necessity because Space Command, which was run by the Air Force since its conception, was, I hate to say this on the air, but it's so corrupt. It became a huge, gigantic money laundering operation and for making generals and admirals very wealthy in the post-military life. So rather than try to fix that, he created Space Force and started from scratch and put people of integrity in there. And even though they've tried to stop it, they can't. Almost half the graduates from the Air Force Academy are going into Space Force. But we just launched, or Trump just launched, what's called Space Academy. So now we're putting, like a military academy, putting soldiers with a soldier mentality into the space program. So the answer to your first question is there's a strategy in being the first to build a lunar colony, because the first country to build a successful lunar colony is going to rule the world. That's why China is, well, they're kicking our ass on the moon right now, but we're catching up in a hurry.
1: But they're that far ahead of us, huh?
4: Yeah, because as you said, we were twiddling our thumbs and playing games for 60 years. China was, you know, a cheap manufacturer posing as a country for all that time. And then the last two decades, they basically was stolen technology, caught up with us.
1: What are the Russians doing?
4: This is an interesting question. It kind of goes back to Kennedy. Because in those days, it was the Soviet Union. But Kennedy saw that a conflict between the Soviet Union and America would be devastating for the world. We needed something that we had a common purpose with. And so Kennedy wanted to give the Russians basically all of our space research and then do joint ventures from then on, because he believed that the commerce would erase the differences between our countries.
1: Let's talk more about that, Brooks, when we come back in a moment with Brooks Agnew right here on Coast to Coast AM.
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0: Here's the latest from KOA News. At least two victims are dead after several people were shot in a downtown Minneapolis apartment high-rise. Minneapolis Mayor Jacob Frey praised the bravery of the responding police officers.
1: Upon entering the building, it was apparent that this was an active shooting. They rescued victims, brought people to safety, helped get approximately four people to the hospital, all while getting shot at themselves.
0: Six people were injured, including three police officers who responded to the scene. And a new Denver recycling and composting ordinance is now in effect after voters approved the Waste No More ballot initiative a few years ago. The city says the new ordinance will make the environment cleaner and safer for everyone.
2: So the scraps from restaurants is going to go to a composting facility that could be turned into fertilizer for soil.
0: City spokesperson Kelsey DeFrancia. That's the latest from the Common Spirit Health KOA News Desk. I'm Carrie Mack on KOA.
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1: We'll take your calls next hour with Brooks Agnew as we talk about going into space on the moon and Mars, so make sure you're part of the program. 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
2: 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Lex has got the info in the carousel and also under our events section. You're going to like this show. It's really cool. 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And if you go to coasttocoastam.com right now, there's a little clip of Daniel Brinkley in one of the episodes. So check that baby out.
1: Okay. And of course, one of the other television shows that are coming out, tied into paranormaldate.com.
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1: And welcome back. George Norrie along with Brooks Agnew. His website is linked up at coasttocoastam.com, and his latest book is called Glance of Angels, Dawn of the Golden Age. Brooks, we were talking about the Russians and why their space program seems to be lacking any ambition. Your thoughts again?
10: Well, the issue, as I said, going back to 1963, President Kennedy had the idea that if we co-opt the lunar space program with the Soviets, that it would eliminate the

0: a threat.
1: Yeah, the threat. The military competition that we had. And he may have been right, but he never got a chance to follow through with it. In fact, I think the speech he was going to make the day he was shot had those words in it. Somebody did not want that to happen. And it might be one of the motivations for the coup in the first place. So it didn't happen. But the Russians, the Soviets stayed in competition with us for a long, long time until we finally broke them because of Reagan. Reagan had the Star Wars program that he marketed so well that actually did not exist. But he convinced the Russians to spend huge amounts of money on it, and they went broke. And that's what toppled the wall in 1991. So that's where we are today. They're not really interested in it. They're a very old civilization. All they really want to be is left alone. They don't want to conquer the world. They just want Europe to quit trying to invade them and conquer them.
2: And Kennedy had just worked out about a year before that with Khrushchev, the Cuban Missile Crisis, didn't he?
1: Yes, he did. That was part of the military competition that they had. They tried to move missiles to Cuba to sort of equalize the threat. You shoot us, we shoot you kind of thing. And that the same thing the Iranians are doing today. They've moved drones to Cuba, which have a 1,550-mile range. That's Atlanta, from Havana to Atlanta. So they have a threat. It's sitting there right now with Iranian engineers to launch them. Are they crazy enough to do it? I mean, the answer is yes, as far as I'm concerned.
2: Why, especially now?
1: Yeah, because, you know, in fact, what was it, yesterday we adopted the tanker-for-tanker policy. You shoot one of our tankers, we shoot one of yours. That tit-for-tat never works out.
2: Do you think the Chinese have surpassed the Russians?
1: Yes, in a lot of ways. A lot of ways. I have Russian friends. I have Russian investors in one of my companies. And everything was set to go very well. I mean, we were in the electric truck business. We had Russian investors. But they had an oil field in Kazakhstan, which was very rich in oil. And they were developing their field, had it about 15% drilled out. They needed more equipment that they ordered from the Chinese. And the Chinese slow-walked that equipment, starved out my Russian friends. So then they came to my Russian friends and said, well, we'll buy this oil field off of you. So they looked at the money and they said, okay. So they sold the oil field to the Chinese. And within a year, the Chinese had delivered all the equipment they promised, and they drilled it out for themselves. So the Russians do not trust the Chinese at all. And the Chinese have definitely surpassed the Russians in many, many aspects.
2: Brooks, what is going on the International Space Station? What are they doing up there?
1: They're winding things down. I mean, we have a list of experiments probably going on another decade if we can get it out of the International Space Station. But that whole facility needs to be cleaned up. You have no idea how many dead skin cells there are in that place. Anybody that's out there that's ever served on a submarine in the U.S. Navy knows exactly what I'm talking about. When you go on a submarine, the first thing that hits your nose is the stench of the ship itself. Now, you get used to it, and you serve on it. But when you come home, you throw your clothes away. We call them poopy suits for a reason. The International Space Station is just like that. It is horrendously filthy, and I think it's seen its day.
2: What's the tour of duty up there?
1: It depends. Some people have been up there a year. Most people, it's about 30 days. Go up, run your experiments, come back, build your resume. You know, come back and go to work at a university and buy some real estate and rent it to students. And it's a career builder.
2: I'd go nuts up there in a year, wouldn't you?
1: No. I mean, being weightless for that long is kind of a pain in the butt. Because if you've ever been weightless, you'll know what I'm talking about. It's like a constant gag reflex. And your biology doesn't work the same as zero gravity. It just doesn't. You have all kinds of issues. But other than that, I would enjoy the view, and I would love a roster of experiments to run in space. I have my own ideas of what I would do. But the moon is totally different. You got 1/6 gravity. So, you know, I weigh 0.1 metric tons here on Earth. But on the moon, I could leap like a gazelle.
2: If this space program were up to you, what would you be doing with it?
1: I would be developing the lunar vents, the volcanic vents on the moon. I would not concentrate on the surface of the moon. I would launch a program to explore the vents and try to build a habitat on the inside of the moon instead of on the surface of the moon.
2: Would you be there for resources?
1: Yes, and also strategy, because as I said, the country that controls the moon first is going to control Earth. It is the ultimate satellite, the ultimate satellite. It's defensible, and it is a great place to monitor the activities on Earth.
2: Would you use it as a weapon?
1: You can't get around it. Lots of science fiction stories, not the least of which is The Expanse, which, and not many people watch it, but it's a very hardcore sci-fi series. Season 7 is about to start. We carried our conflict into space. You'd think that we'd go to space, we'd find some unifying ground, but no, we just keep stratifying and keep dividing ourselves and keep our human nature of fighting one another since the dawn of time. We carry it to space. So yes, it's going to be weaponized. It's been weaponized since 1968.
2: How long would it take, Brooks, to build a lunar colony?
1: Wow, that's the $6 trillion question. And I get asked that all the time. And I put a lot of thought into it, which is considerable. First of all, you have to get power sources on the moon. Before you start landing anything remotely, the first thing we have to do is build what's called a lunar positioning system. We have GPS here on this planet. And believe it or not, that's how we navigate the moon. We use the GPS satellites orbiting Earth to guide us to land on the moon. 250,000 miles away. It's not enough. We crash all the time. So we need lunar positioning systems first. And the frustrating thing to me is we already have them. They're all built. All we have to do is load them on the carrier. We have a space carrier. We could take the carrier to the moon and deploy the satellites just like Starship does. When we've watched it many times live on YouTube, they deploy 20 at a time. The carrier can deploy 200 at a time. And we could build out the LPS system around the moon, and then everybody could fly to the moon and land on a dime.
2: Sooner than later, what do you think? How long is it going to take?
1: I could say it could be done in less than a year, because we already have the equipment. We already have the CubeSats and all the technology we currently have. What we lack is, and I hate to say this, Mr. Isaacson, we lack leadership. We lack the vision. If you want to get the moon program back on track and actually make it happen, give me a call.
2: You've been pretty vocal about the lunar exploration mission. Has that ever backfired on you?
1: Yes.
2: What happened?
1: At one time, I had about 250,000 subscribers on YouTube, and I got on the air and I talked about my hollow moon theory, this whole idea of building cities inside the moon away from all the solar radiation. YouTube deleted my channel the next day.
2: It was because of that?
1: Yes. Lunar, the hollow earth theory and my developing of the interior of the moon. I was gone the next day. Never got them back.
2: Why?
1: They wouldn't answer. They wouldn't tell me. They just said it wasn't conducive with their policies or something like that. But I was that channel was banned. I finally got it back, but I only have about 20,000 followers now. It's inconsequential.
2: I guess most of the originals don't know you're back.
1: Well, I tell you, when they deleted that channel, it broke probably 2.5 million links to different sites and programs that I have. It took a decade. It's going to take a decade to get it back.
2: But you would go back to the moon as opposed to going to Mars first?
1: Absolutely. Everybody you send to Mars now is going to die. No question about it. You know, if you send a female to the moon and she gets pregnant, she could be back home 24 hours later. She could be back home safe in a hospital and on Earth and have her baby. Sure. If she gets pregnant on Mars, that isn't going to happen. That child is a Martian. It's never, ever going to come back to Earth.
2: That brings up an interesting paradox, because if the child is born on Mars, you're right, it's a Martian. It's not an Earthling, is it?
1: Long before it's born, George, because during the development of a fetus, there are critical periods of each individual part of the physiology. That requires Earth gravity. It requires, a rhythm to the planet, temperature and radiation, all the things that a fetus is exposed to, star systems, for crying out loud. Once that baby starts developing on Mars, and by the way, she's 7 months away from getting back to Earth. 7 months, if she left today. And that baby is going to be a Martian. And it will never have the bone structure, the tendon development, or muscle development to be able to live on Earth. Ever.
2: Would it look human?
1: It may, but the bones are going to develop differently. Muscles are going to develop differently. The DNA that's dormant in us, because we live on Earth, is going to activate, and the baby's going to mutate. And in just one or two generations, we're going to have a race of Martians. And it'd be like you going to a planet where all of a sudden you weigh 350 pounds. You couldn't get out of bed. You couldn't climb stairs. You couldn't breathe. That's what would happen to her, because it's only 68% of Earth's gravity.
2: Would be an amazing story if the Martian baby came back to the United States or came back to this planet, and one day a teacher said, "And where were you born?" And he goes, "Mars."
1: Yeah, that would be amazing. It would be amazing, but I don't think it would ever happen. You'd have to fill that child with steroids from the time it left Mars to the time it arrived at Earth.
2: But how realistic do you think that possibility is of a human being born on Mars?
1: Oh, it's absolutely realistic, unless you only send men to Mars, which that's not going to be any fun at all. You have to send women, and women will do what women do, and we'll have Martians. And it will be, several generations from now, but it will happen.
2: How long would the mission be?
1: It would have to be at least 1 to 2 years, because it would cost too much money to get a human to Mars and then bring the human right back. It would just, 14 months in space. Now, if we develop fusion rocketry from the helium-3 on the moon, that reduces it to 70 days. And you can create artificial gravity while you're going from the moon to Mars. All you have to do is turn around and decelerate at the same rate you were accelerating, and you have about half a G, a third of a G of gravity, which totally changes the game.
2: Now, isn't the International Space Station about as big as a football field?
1: Yes, with all the solar panels, but it's very flimsy, and they have to move it all the time because of space junk. They have a system, a radar system on the ship, and from Earth also, Huntsville does this, monitors the space junk. And so they have to move and reposition the space station to keep from getting collided with. And it still gets hit. But a lot of the habitat areas were built by Bigelow, and they're inflatable, and they have about a 9-inch thick a wall that's made of multiple layers of Kevlar. And it can take a lot of little impacts, but a big one would destroy it.
2: How did they assemble the thing, Brooks?
1: Well, they send it up deflated, no space inside of it. And when they get it up there, the exoskeleton expands when they fill it with an atmosphere, and it grows to about 6 times its size that we launched it from Earth. And then they attach it to the space station. So the habitat areas are quite ingenious. And that's exactly what we would do for a lunar colony as well. We would send up everything collapsed, and then I am trying to advocate for moving those collapsed structures into the lunar volcanic vents and then inflating them inside the moon and putting them all together. That way you'd be protected from solar storms. But in order to get them in there, you're going to have robots to pick it up and move it.
2: Brooks, do you take emails through your website?
1: Yes, absolutely. I have a great contact form. It's almost spamless. And you can always reach me at brooksagnew.com. Just click the contact and write me any question. I write everybody back.
2: Up next with Brooks Agnew, we're going to open up the phone lines, ask him a question about space when we come right back on Coast to Coast AM.
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5: From ABC News, I'm Dave Packer. A deadly shooting Wednesday afternoon at a residential building in downtown Minneapolis. Police Chief Bill Peterson.
6: Officers entered the high-rise apartment building. Inside, officers encountered victims and heard additional gunfire. Officers followed the sound of the gunfire to an upper floor of the building. On that floor, officers encountered a haze that significantly limited their visibility. Officers exchanged gunfire with the suspect.
5: That shooting leaving three people dead, including the suspected gunman. President Trump predicting again that the six-month-old war with Iran will end soon. Meanwhile, one chapter of the conflict is ending.
7: The USS Lincoln, the gleaming aircraft carrier which set off from San Diego 286 days ago, docking in Thailand, covered in rust after a record-setting deployment in support of the U.S. blockade of Iran. 5,000 American sailors finally setting foot on dry land. Shakira Fairfax of New Jersey traveled to Thailand to greet her daughter Jada.
8: It was an uncertain time. It was a scary time. It was difficult. It was definitely difficult.
7: President Trump had publicly brushed off concerns about how long these American sailors were at sea.
5: ABC's Mary Bruce. The judge in the Lindsey Clancy trial has sent the jurors home after a fifth day of deliberations. ABC's Aaron Katursky.
9: The jury did not ask for anything. No evidence, no testimony, no clarification about the law. They seem to have what they need to decide. They have. They're just split.
5: Clancy admits to killing her three children. The jury is weighing whether she should be held criminally responsible. New Jersey has filed a petition asking the U.S. Supreme Court to shut down prediction markets like Kalshi and Poly Market in the state. Now, prediction market companies argue that they are not in the gambling business, but the commodities futures business. 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
10: In a recent...
11: Here's the latest from KOA News. I'm Carrie Mack. Barry Morphew is on house arrest after concerns were raised about an alleged hit-and-run accident in Denver last week. According to a court order, the judge was notified Morphew, who is accused of killing his wife Suzanne, was allegedly involved in a hit-and-run crash at the end of August. His current release conditions require him to remain at home except for limited circumstances. This includes medical appointments or emergencies, meetings with his legal team, and court appearances or work. The Adams 12 School District is holding a special board meeting tomorrow afternoon to discuss the possibility of closing schools.
10: 5 to 7 schools could be consolidated and buildings could be closed after the school year, and we'll know which schools could be affected after the meeting. Then there will be several public comment sessions scheduled throughout September before the board votes next month. The district says there's been a decline of 6,000 students since 2018, and the trend is expected to continue. The district also says if it doesn't adapt, resources could be strained and inequities could grow among schools. Rob Doss at KOA.
11: 10 wildlife areas are being advised to keep people out of the Arkansas River after more than 4,000 gallons of sewage spilled into the water in Pueblo. County and state officials are working to mitigate the effects, but it's still very serious. Senator John Hickenlooper says everyone took action pretty quickly.
12: This was a nightmare, but I think it's a fast response of the city of Pueblo, the county of Pueblo, state of Colorado. They did a remarkable job.
11: The E. coli level is 24 times higher than normal on top of the wildlife areas. The Colorado Department of Public Health and Environment issued a public health advisory for Avondale, Blend, Fowler, La Junta, and Rocky Ford. They're all communities downstream. The Rockies beat the Orioles 6-5. That's the latest from the Common Spirit Health KOA News Desk. I'm Carrie Mack on KOA.
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1: And welcome back, George Norrie, along with Brooks Agnew. Brooks, why does it seem that so many countries that launch to the moon crash their remote vehicles?
7: Well, because they have no way to navigate. They're trying to fly something 250,000 miles away and land it softly. It's almost impossible. You can pre-program it, but the problem with the gravity on the moon is it's lumpy. It's not like, I mean, here on Earth, we weigh a little bit different on the mountains than we do the valleys. But on the moon, it's really drastic because the moon's been impacted by a lot of high-density asteroids, and that changes the gravity around the moon. So it's not a simple fact of just programming it and watching through a camera and letting it land. That's why all these smart people are crashing probes on the moon. There's no navigation. There's no lunar positioning system on the moon.
1: How would you grade our technology in 1969 when we landed on the moon?
7: Well, it was great for pilots. I mean, we had the best pilots on the planet. They had landed the Eagle lander probably 5,000 times in the dark, in the wind, in the light. So it was no question at all that they could fly.

0: land the Eagle on the moon. That was a piece of cake for pilots. For technology to do it remotely, no. That wouldn't happen in 69. It won't happen now.
1: You think it would have crashed in 69 remotely?
0: Yes. Guarantee it. It would have left a scratch mark on the surface, and that would be the end of that.
1: Let's go to the phones. Ted, truck driving in Mississippi. Welcome to the show. Hi, Ted.
2: Hey, good morning, George and Brooks. You know, in junior high, similar to you, I was interested in mining techniques. However, I concentrated on inner space instead of outer space. And as many, I was duped by Howard Hughes' Glomar Explorer for those manganese nodules. Now, it seems there's a current race for, I don't know what they're calling the nodules now, but off of Palau. And I just wanted to know what your thoughts are, inner space versus outer space, and what's up with those nodules, and who's going to get them. And if you can keep me on the line, George, I'm working through my phone. I appreciate your thoughts. Thank you.
0: Yeah, that's a great question. Nodule mining off the bottom of the sea is the low-hanging fruit right now. We have equipment that can do it, but you're talking about dropping equipment, you know, a mile deep in the ocean, and then, you know, basically picking up the iron nodules, cobalt nodules, and things that exist on the bottom of the sea that have, you know, fallen from space and come from volcanoes and under crust eruptions. And it's there for the picking, but operating the equipment and getting it to the surface and getting it back to land, it's a major industry, and it's only been barely tapped by most countries. I think Japan does the best job right now. They actually mine methane that's crushed under a very cold ocean, and they mine it straight off the bottom of the sea and use it for fuel.
1: What's the next step in the next couple of years, Brooks? What's going to happen?
0: Well, as I said, the next step in my book is to send the carrier to the moon and deploy the GPS satellites. And if we have to, encrypt them so that only we can use them. Although I think that'd be a very bad idea. I think this needs to be a global effort to go to the moon. Otherwise, we're just going to carry what's going on in the Strait of Hormuz right to the moon. And it's just not a good way for the human race.
1: Not at all. Tom in La Jolla, California. Hi, Thomas.
3: Hi, George. George, I thank you and Tom Danheiser for accepting my call. Brooks Agnew, it is always a pleasure to hear your interviews and your perspective and analysis. Thank you so much for your wisdom. I want to bring up something that has been discussed for at least 50 years, which is the idea of rather than developing, well, we could develop a base on the moon, but also the idea of developing Lagrange 4 and Lagrange 5, which are points near the moon, okay, and they take advantage of the moon's gravity, the Earth's gravity, and it cancels out at Lagrange 4 and Lagrange 5. We could build space stations there that have rotating environments to create internal gravity, you know. And we would use Lagrange 4 and Lagrange 5 to land on the moon, okay, it'd be a two-step process, or to go directly to Mars or to the asteroid belt. And I bring this up because it was a widely discussed topic 40 years ago, 50 years ago. I remember attending a conference in Los Angeles. It was called L5, after Lagrange 5, and everybody attended, Brooks. I mean, everybody. I mean, it was just, you know, Marvin Minsky, G. Harry Stein, Jerry Pornell, Robert wow. Heinlein even showed up, but he was in a wheelchair. And the whole idea was to develop these near-lunar stationary points, you know, have space stations there with gravity environments, and you would travel to L4, L5, and then you could drop to the moon, or you could actually go directly to Mars or to the asteroid belt from Lagrange 4 and Lagrange 5. And I was wondering if you could talk about that, maybe illuminate, you know, whatever sure. happened to, you know, the idea of developing L4 and L5 near the moon.
0: That's a fantastic question, and it's answered in my book, Asteroid Mining, the Future of Energy. Right now, we're using L2, which is on the other side of the moon, shielded from the sun. And we have now three telescopes there. We just launched Roman a couple days ago. It's a dark matter telescope, which is going to be interesting how its special kind of spectrometry works. L4 and L5 are out on Earth's orbit around the sun, and these are what we call gravity wells. They're areas of where Trojans already exist, little asteroids that are kind of stuck in between the gravitational fields of the Earth and the sun. And they're a long way. I mean, you're talking several million miles from Earth. In my book, I propose moving an asteroid, a metal asteroid, not a C-type, but an M-type asteroid, to those Lagrange points and using the asteroid itself as a base for the building of a structure there, a refueling station, an observation station, military station. It's a great idea, and it is being thought about. We are already using L2, as I said, on the other side of the moon. And we have three great telescopes there, and they're going to do a fantastic job for us. But L4, L5, absolutely strategic. Hell, maybe one day we'll get to L3, which is many millions of miles on the other side of the sun.
1: Texts and tweets. Tom, what do you have for Brooks?
4: Hey, Brooks. Jason in Virginia wants to know if a person, when in space, does a person's appetite and mood change to the extreme?
0: Yes, they do. For one thing, your appetite changes because your bowels don't work the same way as they do with gravity. Yes, you have a peristaltic movement in your gut, but it relies on gravity too. We're adapted to the gravity of this planet. When that gravity goes away, everything you eat has to be in a slurry. There's no eating a steak when you're weightless. That would kill you. Your mood changes basically because you're not around, you know, the rhythm of the Earth, the heartbeat of the Earth, the lightning of Earth strikes the Earth and creates a resonance that we rely on with our biology. We didn't discover this until we started putting astronauts in space, and they were just about going crazy, especially if they were up there more than a few days. We finally had to put oscillators on the spacecraft that mimic the same heartbeat of Earth, which is about 14 hertz, 14 cycles per second. Otherwise, the human biology couldn't adapt.
1: At all. John in Wisconsin. Hi, John.
5: Hello, George. Hello, Brooks. Brief comment and a question, please. During the 1960s, our space program, led by NASA, was innovative and inspiring. When we went to the moon in 1969, it seems since then, with a few exceptions, our space program has been somewhat in a coma. My question, Brooks, is this. Would you concur that the more we get the private sector involved, the better chance we have of accomplishing great things? And, George, thank you for taking my call.
1: Thank you, John. Go ahead, Brooks.
0: 100%. And by the way, in the 60s, the space program was not led by NASA. It was led by the president. The president is the one that directed us publicly, said, we're not going to the moon because it's easy. We're going to the moon because it's hard. You remember that speech? He directed it. He made NASA.
1: We choose to go to the moon.
0: Yeah. We choose to go to the moon because it's hard. Yes, NASA didn't want to do it. But, you know, in those days, We created a brain trust with NASA that could have solved every problem on the Earth, and we disbanded it. After 1972, we disbanded. Now, I'm the beneficiary of that because my industrial technology class in college was taught by a former NASA worker, a professor. And he was brilliant, absolutely brilliant, taught us stuff we would never learn anywhere else. NASA was full of people like that. And I would say the communists took control of NASA, it just became a big, huge money laundering operation.
1: What has happened to NASA's budget over the last few years, Brooks?
0: It's gone up, it's gone down. It isn't what it could be. Certainly, Elon Musk has changed that with his recent IPO, pulling in $1.5, $1.6 trillion. NASA could only dream of such money. JPL, which is kind of the garage, we'll call it the garage, where all this technology is built, the CubeSats and all that stuff is developed at JPL. Those people don't make any money at all. I mean, when I did my co-op there, we didn't get paid anything. And it's a great place to build a resume, but it's not a great place to make a huge living. It's basically an extension of Caltech, which is just down the street in Pasadena where I grew up. But Elon Musk sees the commercial viability of space, and he is rewarding people accordingly.
1: He is a visionary, is he not?
0: He's a big visionary, and I liken myself to him without the money. I'd be doing the same thing he's doing.
1: He's a genius.
0: He is a genius because he does not limit himself. If it's possible to dream it, and he does a lot of dreaming, then it's possible to build. And I've thought that way my entire life.
1: Let's go to Joe in Boston. Hey, Joe, go ahead.
6: Hey, thank you for taking my call. Hi, Brooks, first-time caller. I'll write you. I'm visually impaired. I want to thank John from Wisconsin, all the Coast listeners that stuck up for me with my cancer and other problems. And
1: good.
6: Bell Mills, whatever her name is. Bruce, I got a couple things. NASA is now corrupt. Richard Hoagland, before I mentioned it, Neil Armstrong, I have a recording of some newscaster just broadcast. When he was up there, he saw UFOs on the moon, and NASA immediately turned off the radio. Well, he had radio problems. He was on another channel. And when he got back, they destroyed his tapes. NASA was supposed to be a civilian agency, and I agree with Richard Hoagland. That's my first thing. What's your remark on that, and how could we have solved the world's problems, and how do you get the stench out of the space station? Yeah, I mean, you know all about air filters and stuff like that. I wouldn't want to be up there in that environment. That's horrible. I'd like your comments, and I will listen off the air. I'll try and write you if I can. It's difficult for me.
0: Sure. And by the way, all my books, except for two, are in audio. So if you can't read, that's no problem. I read the books for you. It's like a submarine. A submarine has innumerable places where human skin cells can hide, and they do. That's why they smell the way they do. And believe me, they go through abatement all the time. The space station is worse than that. I don't think it could be cleaned up. You'd have to send a special crew up there, and you have to use special solvents and special vacuum systems, and it's just not worth it. It's spent its day. And you're right about NASA. It is corrupt. When you're dealing with that much money, there are plenty of places for politicians to hide, and they do. And, the space program has gone up and down depending on who's in the White House, because they want to spend their money on social programs, and other leadership wants to spend their money on exploration and growth of the energy base. So, yeah, it's a big problem. Commercial enterprise, private industry is not plagued with those issues. It's not all about profit. It's about building markets that don't yet exist. Sort of like Starlink. Starlink is the cash cow for SpaceX. And very soon, we're going to have telephones available to us, phones, smartphones, that don't need cell towers. You'll always have coverage everywhere,
1: yep.
0: And it's going to revolutionize everything.
1: I'm not sure Neil Armstrong saw UFOs on the moon. What do you think?
0: Yeah, I'm not sure either. You know, I knew Edgar Mitchell for years, and we talked a lot on and off the air.
1: He was a believer.
0: He was a believer, and he ran his own experiments on the moon. And NASA didn't like that. But, you know, you get very, very smart people who are willing to risk their lives to go somewhere and be one of the 12 sets of footprints on the moon in six missions. And they're going to take matters into their own hands. As soon as the overlords look the other way, they're going to disclose.
1: Did you ever get on that Russian trawler you were going to go do?
0: Actually, we had a business meeting on that last month. We are getting close to getting the Russian sanctions lifted and at least getting the ability to get visas to go to Russia. We haven't been able to do that in years. So that is that has renewed life. We may yet do that North Pole expedition.
1: Guys, how many years ago did we talk about that, Brooks?
0: We started in 2008. I became the leader of the expedition in 2008. 2009, the summer of 2009, we were going to make our venture. We raised some money, and then the economy had something else in mind. The whole thing crashed globally.
1: Well, what was the initial mission? What did you want to go there for?
0: The initial mission was to search for an opening in the Arctic crust that leads to an inner ocean on the inside of the planet. We already knew the ocean existed. That's been detected remotely with Washington University up there in St. Louis. What we wanted to do was find the access point. And so we put together a mission to take 100 scientists and our 25 documentarians to the Arctic, survey 10,000 square miles, and see if we could find that crustal opening. Now, it's 14,000 feet deep water, but we believe with the equipment and the technology that we had outlined for the various experiments that we could find it. It would change everything. It would change planetary core geology forever.
1: And Admiral Byrd, he went into the hollow earth, did he not?
0: I don't believe so. I've examined all of the evidence, and Byrd was at worst exaggerating, but he probably lied about his flight to the North Pole. His round trip was way short of what it needed to be, because it was repeated 2 to 3 years later with another pilot, and it took him a lot longer to get to the North Pole and back. That little tri-motor, I don't believe, made it to the North Pole and back. And whatever we saw as a cult classic diary that was discovered years later, I've examined the philology of that. That's the study of language. And Admiral Byrd did not write that diary.
1: We're going to come back and take final calls with Brooks Agnew in a moment on Coast to Coast AM.

0: Here's the latest from KOA News. At least two victims are dead after several people were shot in a downtown Minneapolis apartment high-rise. Minneapolis Mayor Jacob Frey expressed sympathy for the victims.
1: We're all standing with the victims and families impacted by this senseless act. Indeed, the whole block has been impacted by gunfire.
0: Six people were injured, including three police officers who responded to the scene. Two of those officers were injured by gunfire, and FBI Director Kash Patel said the FBI is responding to the shooting. And Colorado-based InBank is being acquired by First National Bank of Omaha. The bank already has 21 branches in Colorado, including Fort Collins, Boulder, Greeley, and Loveland. They will gain InBank's 13 branches along the Front Range, Southern Colorado, and Northern New Mexico. The transaction requires regulatory approval, which the banks expect by the end of the year. That's the latest from the Common Spirit Health KOA News Desk. I'm Carrie Mack on KOA.
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1: 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And then later on, psychic Carol Obley joins us to talk about the strange and unusual world of the psychic realm. That'll be on our next Coast to Coast show. And we'll be back in a moment with Brooks Agnew and take final calls with him. Beyond Belief, that's our first television show. 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
2: 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George Norrie along with Brooks Agnew. And final segment here with your calls. Brooks, is there an abundance of helium-3 and good old planet Earth?
5: No. We have to collect it around volcanoes. It's very rare. Most of the, almost like 96% of the helium on Earth is helium-4, which is not useful for energy.
2: Would it be profitable to mine it from the moon?
5: Yes, absolutely. There is at least a 10,000-year fuel supply with over a trillion pounds of frozen water, ice, and helium-3 on the moon. We already have the technology to gather it, collect it into canisters, launch the canisters into orbit, collect them in a cassette, what we call a cassette, and bring the cassette back to Earth. If we had a way to fuse it here on Earth, which we do not yet.
2: How big would these canisters have to be?
5: They're about the size of a water heater, a 50-gallon water heater.
2: You'd need a lot of them.
5: Not really. I'm telling you, one shipping container of helium-3 would run L.A. for 10 years.
2: Are you kidding me?
5: No, I'm not kidding. We're talking a tremendous amount of energy in helium-3. And once you get that heat, once you make that steam, you have no radiation to worry about. All the lead lining, all the fuel.

0: rods, all that stuff goes away. The simplicity of this power generation, once we master the tokamak, which is the most current way we have of compressing plasma to make the fusion happen. Once that happens, it's perpetual. You just feed it fuel and it keeps on going.
1: How did we discover helium-3?
0: Well, we've known about it for a long time. As I said, we use it experimentally here on Earth in small quantities. That's why ITER was built. It's been 40 years, I guess, under construction, and it's going to be another 20. It's the size of a city. Every time they have a technological challenge, they meet it by spending more money. And now there are some 50 countries that have invested in this facility in France. And they're no closer now than the day they broke ground.
1: Amazing. Let's go back to the calls. West of the Rockies, Iasius is with us in Maui in Hawaii. Hello, Iasius.
2: Hey, George. What's up?
1: Good to have you.
2: I forget your caller's name. But anyways, I have a quick comment and then a question. And if you have time, I have a follow-up question to that. When I was young, I was told that the original observers of the moon said it was made of cheese. I think they said that because it resembled a block of Swiss cheese. But anyways, because of the craters. But anyways, then I recently heard in the last 3 to 5 years that it's very hard to land on the moon because of hundreds of feet above the surface is a glass-like crystalline structure with holes and bubbles with very thin layers that you could fall into. And I heard that one of the landers actually fell through one of these holes of crystalline structure and was lost.
1: What do you know about that, Brooks? Anything?
0: I didn't know Richard Hoagland very well, but he was a big proponent, him and Mike Barra, of these glass structures on the moon.
1: Yeah.
0: I know a lot about the moon. I've taken a lot of pictures of the moon with very high magnification telescopes. I've never seen these glass structures.
1: And Iasius, you had a final question. Go ahead.
2: Yeah, it seems like some of the craters have like a rim on it from an impact, and then some of the craters don't have a debris field around them like those that collapse. And I'm wondering if that may have something to do with my first question, that some of these bubbles have collapsed and some of them are impact craters that left a debris field around them.
1: Were they all impacts, Brooks? What do you think?
0: It's a good question. We don't really know. We've looked at some 40 craters in Schrodinger's Basin, which is the south pole of the moon area. And right now we do what's called CPR. CPR is a ratio of water inside the crater compared to land outside the crater. And we use a histogram to calculate whether this crater has a deposit in it or not. And that's how we've kind of come up with the estimate of 1 trillion pounds of frozen water ice. But the problem is we don't know how deep these craters go. Now, the CPR and the instruments that we have, which are lightweight spectrometers we have orbiting the moon, can only see 2 meters down into the ice. That's roughly 7 feet. We don't know if these things are 1,000 feet deep or a mile deep. We have no idea until we get up there and actually do it. But that's a very good question. I believe you're right. Some of those craters don't have debris fields around them from an impact. They may actually lead into the interior of the moon.
1: Next up, let's go to Drew in Oregon. Welcome to the program. Hi, Drew.
3: Hi, George. Thank you for taking my call.
1: Sure.
3: My question is, thank you. My question is, has NASA researched the Jenner-Bekoff effect on unbalanced magnetic monopoles on the space station? And I have a follow-up question.
0: The answer, yes, all kinds of magnetism experiments have been done on the moon or in the space station. Monopoles are interesting. They're kind of spherical or toroidal magnets. There are several people that experiment with these here on the Earth with respect to super efficient energy production. I won't call it zero point, but something like that. And so a lot of this research has been done on the space station. The research is inconclusive. Inconclusive, I'll put it that way.
1: And let's go back to Drew for his follow-up question. Go ahead, Drew.
3: Yes, my follow-up question is it possible that the Artemis missions could look for these unbalanced magnetic monopoles on the moon. And thank you very much.
0: Yes, it is possible. Of course, it takes specialized magnetometry to directly measure these things. And to my knowledge, this is not something that's planned for the next dozen or so launch engines. We're probably going to be working with these. I don't know if you watch Star Wars. Most people did. You remember the little blaster that Luke Skywalker practiced with to learn about the Force on the Eagle? Well, we have a research that's being done on a little probe like that, that we're going to send into the volcanic vents on the moon. The idea is to map these vents to see how far they go, what kind of structure it is. Is it smooth? Is it navigable? And of course, they don't send out any signal till they return. So it's not like Prometheus where you can send it in and it sends the signal remotely back to the ship and you map the interior of the moon. It doesn't work like that. It goes, it records, and then it comes back and downloads. The low-tech version of that is a little, for lack of description, it's a little electronic dog, and it's designed to crawl over obstacles and go inside these vents and try to gather enough information. The problem is, it's very, very cold, like 40 degrees Kelvin, which they can't survive, but maybe an hour or two, unless you put plutonium batteries in them, then they can survive for a couple of years. But we don't have that information yet. All we have are infrared images from orbit. So that's the best we can do right now. I think you're right. This probably does need to be measured on the moon, but as far as I know, the next 12 launch engines or so, we don't have that kind of equipment planned.
1: Next up, let's go to Jeremy in North Dakota. Hey, Jeremy, go ahead.
4: Hello, George, and I have a question.
1: Sure.
4: Is our government developing Stargates?
1: Stargates?
0: You know, I'm great friends with Andy Basciago. He started this whole thing back in 2006. He's fascinating. He's brilliant. He's an excellent speaker. I've spent days with him privately. And I have great respect for his intellect. But I have no evidence, direct evidence, of a Stargate ever existing. I don't, as far as I know of any way to jump physically from one point to another point in space. That being said, I did develop the beryllium ion modem, which is subspace communication for probes and drones and stuff like that. So I have developed that. It isn't built yet, but it's developed. We can see, but we can't visit.
1: Interesting take. Next up, we go to Kurt in Nashville, Tennessee. Welcome to the program. Hi, Kurt.
5: Program, I really enjoy your discussion, Mr. Agnew. I'm a scientist myself, and I wonder why is the anti-gravity vehicle not used to go to the moon or even to Mars? It was developed back in the 30s with the Germans, and so do you have a knowledge of this vehicle?
0: Yeah, I remember the Bell. It was hardwired to a huge power supply, which was, by the way, a local power station. It was built for that purpose. It operated off of counter-rotating pools of mercury inside the Bell. And by the way, everybody in that experiment died. It was able to get off the ground, but as I said, it had a huge extension cable connected to an extension cord. As far as I know, and I've been to 100 labs around the world, I spent 2 years and my own money going to all these labs investigating anti-gravity drive, supposedly anti-gravity drive. I never saw it operate.
1: How did they all die?
0: They died from poisoning, radiation and mercury poisoning inside the facility.
1: Wow. All right, let's go next to John in New Orleans. Welcome to the show. Hi, John.
6: Hey, exciting. Hi, George. Emmy award-winning George Nori. But hey, Brooks Agnew, listen, changing the mass of the moon by adding mass or removing mass, does that not change biological sciences on the Earth, women's gestation and menstrual cycles?
0: Yeah, if you change the mass significantly, it would. But that would take a tremendous amount of mass to make that kind of difference. I don't think we could send enough mass from the Earth in 200 years to change the mass of the moon.
1: What do you think the next major breakthrough is going to come in space, Brooks? What will it be?
0: It's going to be habitat development, no doubt about it, no doubt about it. And also robots. Recently, the reverse planetary gear movements have been developed, which greatly increase the amount of weight and the reduction of energy it takes for a robot to actually do work. But on the moon, there's no place to recharge robots. So you'd have to put plutonium batteries inside the robots, which would make them very heavy. But you could move 20 or 30 of these robots to the moon, and you could actually do work putting together habitats that humans could live in. I don't think it's possible to send humans to the moon to put habitats together. We don't have the equipment to do that.
1: Let's go to Adam in Mississippi. Welcome to the program. Hi, Adam.
7: Hey, George. Hey, Brooks. In your research, do you believe people are already on the moon, Mars, and planets we've never heard of?
0: The short answer is no. Believe me, it's if there were people on the moon, there'd be some indication. Radio waves, light. No, there's not a colony on the moon. There absolutely is not a colony on Mars. So I don't believe that at all.
1: What do you think of the government releasing those UFO files?
0: Now you're talking. I always ask the question, why is it that government has all this evidence? I mean, why, if there are extraterrestrials, and I mean aliens here on the Earth, why in the world are they only dealing with our governments? Why don't they deal with us? I mean, there's 8 billion of us here on the planet. A lot of us are pretty smart. Why don't they deal with us? It worries me. And it comes down to this binary question. Are the aliens working with our government? Or is the government working with the aliens? Either one of them do not have good answers to go with them. So I don't know where disclosure is going, but if I was Nancy Mace and I controlled that budget, I would say, where's the damn ship? Open the warehouse. I want to see the ship.
1: Brooks, if people want more information on you and what you do, what do they do?
0: Go to brooksagnew.com. It is the easiest way. All my books are there, products that you can use for health and safety for yourself. You can sign up for my free newsletter, which, by the way, doesn't cost any money. And you can communicate with me through my contact form. I answer everybody, so don't be afraid to write me anything.
1: First-time caller, Linda in Virginia. Quick question. Go ahead, Linda.
8: Yes, I would like to know about the food production. I know there's no soil and there's no rain, so that we have to ship everything there. Now, I understand that they are growing some things with LED lights. And when you're there on the moon, do you have to eat your food prepared differently, or can you eat what we average eat here in the planet?
1: 30 seconds, Brooks. Go ahead.
0: Yes, you can eat normally. Cheerios, steak, whatever. You do weigh 1/6 what you weigh here on Earth, so things move a little more slowly, and you're way stronger. So the short answer is yes. And we can grow on lunar soil. We've already done it here on Earth and in space. But once we get water ice, guess what? We have water, we have fuel, we have heat, we have electricity.
1: It's always a pleasure talking to you, Brooks. Keep in touch with us and let us know what your new projects are, okay?
0: I'm highly complimented just being here. Thank you, George.
1: Brooks Agnew, one of the best, and his latest book is called Glance of Angels. His website is linked up at coasttocoastam.com. For Dan Galante, Tom Danheiser, Sue Trikas, Lex Lonehood, Sean Latasseur, Alec Fernandez, Tim Banal, Mary Berry, George Knapp, and Richard Serrett, I'm George Norrie, somewhere out there on Coast to Coast AM. We'll see you on our next edition. Until then, be safe, everyone.

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6: from ABC News. I'm Sherry Preston. Another mass shooting in America.
7: A tragic scene unfolded that has impacted numerous lives.
6: Minneapolis Police Sergeant Garrett Parton, after two people were killed in a shooting in an apartment complex in Minneapolis, the gunman apparently taking his own life, Police Chief Bill Peterson.
8: I'm truly sickened by this level of violence. That feeling is tempered only by the courageous actions of the Minneapolis police officers who responded without hesitation.
6: Minneapolis Mayor Jacob Fry.
9: Upon entering the building, it was apparent that this was an active shooting. They rescued victims, brought people to safety, helped get approximately four people to the hospital, all while getting shot at themselves.
6: Two police officers among the wounded. They are expected to make full recoveries. Iran launching more attacks on U.S. allies in the Middle East, targeting Kuwait and Bahrain overnight. This after the most recent American strikes on Iran. President Trump now saying the U.S. completely controls that critical waterway.
10: We now control the Hormuz Strait. And we have many boats going through that every day, every night. Many, many boats loaded up with oil.
6: Oil prices this morning, though, still high. Brent crude trading above $95 a barrel. And Gas Buddy says a nationwide average for a gallon of regular $4.10, 91 cents higher than a year ago. That's going to mean some expensive road trips for the Labor Day weekend, but before everybody hits the road, a lot of travelers are dealing with some wicked weather.
11: Delays piling up at major airports, including JFK, LaGuardia, and Philadelphia International. And a life-threatening flash flood emergency in southeast Texas. Cars and homes underwater outside Houston. The remnants of Tropical Storm Edward dumping nearly 2 feet of rain.
6: ABC's Matt Rivers. The death toll in the flooding in Nepal, now over 1,200. Thousands are missing, and some families are beginning to hold symbolic funerals for them. You're listening to ABC News.
12: Here's the latest from KOA News. I'm Carrie Mack. Volunteer applications are now open for the Sundance Film Festival in Boulder, with several options for people who want to get involved. Volunteers can work the full festival, half the festival, or choose a flexible option requiring 4 shifts or 24 hours of service. Students can also participate by working 3 shifts or 18 hours. Some perks include free screening tickets based on commitment, access to exclusive events and screenings, free meals, and Sundance gear and swag. There's no set deadline, but the Sundance Institute encourages you to apply soon, with applications expected to close in December. And Colorado Parks and Wildlife officials are expanding the water contact advisory to 10 state wildlife areas after more than 4,000 gallons of raw sewage spilled into the Arkansas River in Pueblo. Senator John Hickenlooper says crews are working to clean up, but the situation is serious.
13: Right now, E. coli levels are too high downstream of the spill. Obviously, the number one priority is getting those levels down.
12: The spill near Confluence Park is stopped, but people need to stay away from the water, and that includes your pets. And Denver transportation leaders say the city's transition to VO scooters has had some bumps in the road.
14: Ridership on sidewalks has not gone away. Okay, and I think that is one, that and kind of misparked vehicles are the two biggest elements that I think really create that friction between riders and non-riders.
12: Dottie's Nick Williams says slow zones along with increased geofencing will be implemented in the coming months to try to address issues. VO officials say rideship was up 12% in May and June compared to last year. In sports, the Rockies beat the Orioles 6-5. They'll have a break today, but they'll be back at it on Friday as they take on the Cardinals. And that's the latest from the Common Spirit Health KOA News Desk. I'm Carrie Mack on KOA.
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0: That's all happening September 11th through the 13th at the Ranch Events Complex in Loveland. 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
10: Here's the money. Good morning, I'm Gordon Deal, along with Nicole Murray, on this Thursday, September 3rd. Glad you could join us. Here's what we have for you this hour.
11: Republicans are worried that President Trump's super PAC isn't spending enough on the midterms. We'll have a special report.
10: Two people have been killed and three police officers were injured after a shooting at a high-rise in downtown Minneapolis.
11: The NBA has lowered the boom on the LA Clippers for a salary cap scandal, stripping five first-round draft picks.
10: And employers desperately calling for colleges to help Gen Z with their people skills.
12: People saying that this group of graduates isn't ready to work in an office. They're not professional. They don't communicate well. They don't have the skills that they need to work in the office. I kept hearing this over and over, though, and really thinking that doesn't sound that different from the way that my generation, I'm a millennial, was spoken about. And I have to imagine that maybe it's come up in past generations.
10: Amanda Hoover at Business Insider on how today's bosses say Gen Z isn't really workplace ready. A shooting at a high-rise in downtown Minneapolis has left two people dead and at least five others injured, including three police officers. It happened late yesterday afternoon. WCCO Television says the suspected shooter is also dead from a self-inflicted gunshot wound. Reports say the suspect had been evicted from his apartment earlier in the day after a series of threats involving guns. CBS News identified him as 35-year-old Carlton Johnson, who also has a domestic violence conviction. Minneapolis Mayor Jacob Frey credited police.
13: Upon entering the building, it was apparent that this was an active shooting. They rescued victims, brought people to safety, helped get approximately four people to the hospital, all while getting shot at themselves.
10: Of the three cops injured, one of them was in surgery last evening after being shot twice in the abdomen. He was listed in stable condition. Another officer was shot in the leg, and the other, who was not shot, was being evaluated for a non-life-threatening injury. President Trump says the U.S. is prepared to carry out more strikes on Iran, quote, anytime we want. A day after American forces conducted their latest attack, Secretary of State Marco Rubio said the ship has sailed on the prospects of returning to the memorandum of understanding reached in June, something mediating nations have been attempting to encourage, but the Trump administration has repeatedly rebuffed. Rubio in a phone call to Fox News.
14: They want money for two things, to sponsor terrorism and ultimately to have a nuclear weapon, and we can't allow that to happen.
10: Meanwhile, Central Command is looking into Iranian claims that the Americans hit a wedding party in Tuesday's strikes, killing four people and injuring dozens more. Also of note, a Lebanese newspaper says Houthi rebels have stopped the transit of all Saudi commercial ships and tankers in the southern Red Sea, a critical waterway like the Strait of Hormuz. Separately, President Trump, in a post on Truth Social, has proposed renaming the Strait of Hormuz to Trump Strait. Oil prices have been inching lower this morning as investors consider the uncertainty of renewed military strikes between the U.S. and Iran that risk disrupting supplies from the Middle East. Brent crude futures have been trading at around $95 a barrel. With an eye on road trips for Labor Day weekend, Gas Buddy is predicting the national average price of regular gas will be $4.03 a gallon, 87 cents higher than last year and the highest on record. Patrick DeHaan is head of petroleum analysis at Gas Buddy.
15: Demand for gasoline should provide some downward tailwind. In addition, we're only a couple of weeks away from switching back to cheaper winter gasoline. So that eventually could push the national average back below that $4 a gallon mark in the weeks ahead.
10: Meanwhile, the latest military attacks Tuesday were the most substantial exchange of fire between the U.S. and Iran since July, with the war now in its seventh month. Separately, oil giant Chevron confirmed that it will expand operations in Venezuela after President Trump announced a deal to develop the nation's oil reserves and give the Pentagon a stake in the profits. If you've missed anything from today's show, there's an easy way to catch up, by the way. Just tell your Alexa, Siri, or Google to play This Morning with Gordon Deal. It's 11 minutes now after the hour.
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10: Thanks for being with us. Welcome into Thursday. Money is starting to trickle out of President Trump's super PAC ahead of the midterm elections. But as September begins, GOP donors and other Republicans say it should be gushing He said at a dinner last night that he plans to campaign heavily in the final month before Election Day.
1: The endorsements are wonderful and everything, but you still have to produce. If the person can't produce, it doesn't mean so much.
10: Insight now from Alex Gangitano, White House reporter at Politico. Alex, what are you hearing?
2: Yeah, so I talked with several donors about this. It's now September, and so how are they feeling about the fact that the president has only spent just over $800 million on Darlene Graham, the senator from South Carolina, on her primary.
10: $800,000.
2: Other than that, we've seen some MAGA Inc. events, but there's really not been spending, you know, in earnest besides that. And so, 6 weeks out from Election Day, how are Republicans feeling? And a lot of donors were telling me this is way too late, too little too late. We don't even trust that all of this over $400 million will even be spent at this point, because how can you spend that much money in this amount of time? It's too short. And that there's a lot of Republicans really fighting for their jobs in these states that could really benefit from some money, but that the president's team, MAGA Inc., is just moving way too slow here. So there's a lot of frustration. There's a lot of people questioning, what is this money being held for, and why not help while Republicans have their majority threatened?
10: Yeah. So why would that be if this is the case, that the money is being spent too slowly?
2: So it's a question of how much do they actually plan on spending, and we really don't know. MAGA Inc. hasn't telegraphed at all their plans, or don't appear to be coming out with a, here's, you know, how we're going to give away X amount of money. And so, you know, it's a kind of guessing game of why they're holding on to it, and is it the president wants to decide for himself when he's not quite there yet as to what candidates he wants to help? Is there an amount of money that they want to hold on to, whether for the future or what? Or where does he want to weigh in? One really interesting race is in Texas, the Senate race with Attorney General Ken Paxton and Democrat James Tallarico. They're at a toss-up, almost dead heat at this point. And that's one that the president chose Paxton in the sense that he endorsed him over the incumbent Senator John Cornyn. Donors want to see him spend there. So that's a huge question of why hasn't he spent there? Because if that seat flips, that's a huge loss for Republicans.
10: Boy, is it possible that at least specifically in that Texas race, that the president thinks by showing up in person at rallies, that will be helpful and therefore they might be able to save money?
2: That's right. When we hear from the White House, it's a lot of the president wants to be in the states. He wants to show up at rallies, and he is the best spokesperson for the Republican Party. Voters love to see him in person. His speeches are, of course, still well received from the MAGA base. And so is that more beneficial than money? You know, a lot of Republicans, though, are telling me, no, just give us the money. Show up also, but we also need the money. We need to fill the airwaves, pay for ads, hold more of these rallies with more money, be able to really reach voters in different ways than just a presidential rally.
10: Well, we're speaking with Alex Gangitano, White House reporter at Politico. The story is called Republicans Worry Trump's Super PAC is Taking the Midterms Easy. Somebody in your story said it's hard to move voters after Labor Day. But I thought also voters didn't pay attention before Labor Day because right. It was the summer.
2: That's one of those D.C. Questions I think we face every year of, is it the pre-Labor Day or is it the post-Labor Day notion?
10: If that money is going to be hung on to, do we have any idea what Trump might spend it on, if in fact he's going to keep it past the midterms?
2: So there's a lot of speculation over, you know, where he can put that money. There's also, though, the question of how much he keeps for himself. That's a lot of speculation. I will say the White House has dismissed those concerns. But a lot of these donors I talked to are saying, well, it's September. We don't have a reason to think otherwise. So now we're going to start speculating about what he could be holding on to this money for.
10: Thanks, Alex. Alex Gangitano, White House reporter at Politico. 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Batavia, Illinois, 2:40 in the morning. A woman sees a flashlight and a shadow outside her window. Police say the man in her backyard was a registered sex offender and a military court convicted him in 2024. He had taken a sailor's key card, let himself into her bedroom, and watched her sleep. He never met the woman in Batavia. He saw her on social media, researched her, and found her home address, researched. A people search site will sell a report on you for about $2. 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I use Incogni. 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
0: And now, the three big things you need to know. Number one.
11: Two people are dead and at least five others were injured, including three cops, after a shooting occurred at an apartment building in downtown Minneapolis. Police Chief Bill Peterson.
3: I'm truly sickened by this level of violence. That feeling is tempered only by the courageous actions of the Minneapolis police officers who responded without hesitation.
11: WCCO Television said the suspected shooter, identified as 35-year-old Carlton Johnson, died from a self-inflicted gunshot wound yesterday.
0: Number two.
11: President Trump says the U.S. is prepared to carry out more strikes on Iran, quote, anytime we want.
1: Their leaders are gone. All of their technology is gone. Their weapons are largely gone. Other than that, they're doing quite well. Their economy is totally shot.
11: Trump added that the renewed military campaign in Iran will not last too long, but did not offer a concrete timeline.
0: Number three.
11: Tiger Woods has pleaded no contest to a reckless driving charge related to a car crash that occurred near his Florida home earlier this year. State Attorney Thomas Bacadal.
5: At the end of the day, Mr. Woods admitted to his actions. He admitted to driving, reckless driving, a second offense.
11: The golfer will pay a $1,500 fine and his driver's license will be suspended for 5 years. A Coast Guard jet carrying Homeland Security Secretary Mark Wayne Mullen and other top DHS officials has made an emergency landing outside Washington, D.C. after one of its engines failed. No injuries have been reported from yesterday's incident. Mayor Zohran Mamdani has announced that New York City's public schools will temporarily ban elementary and middle school students from using artificial intelligence tools during the upcoming school year.
6: In no way, shape, or form will AI replace student-teacher interaction. It is the foundation of our students' educational experience. That will not change.
11: The ban will last for 1 year. And bring on the bougie. Southwest Airlines has unveiled plans to open its first ever airport lounges. JetBlue has also announced its new first class seats, which include early boarding, roomy reclining seats, and a rotating selection of snacks.
10: Rotating selection of snacks.
11: Yes. So okay. You'll have your pick.
10: Goldfish, pretzels.
11: And I
10: trail mix.
11: And if I were read correctly, you can order your snacks on the screen that's on the seat behind you. I love this bougie stuff.
10: Beautiful. 23 minutes after the hour.
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10: Thanks for being with us. Every generation of new grads is told by an older generation that it doesn't know how to work. Gen Z has it especially rough. So says Amanda Hoover, senior correspondent at Business Insider. Amanda, what did you look at?
24: Yeah, I think we've been hearing various iterations of this and even that term showing up in news articles and things that big bosses are saying in recent years, really since post-pandemic, and as we're seeing Gen Z enter the workforce, people saying that this group of graduates isn't ready to work in an office. They're not professional. They don't communicate well. They don't have the skills that they need to work in the office. I kept hearing this over and over, though, and really thinking that doesn't sound that different from the way that my generation, I'm a millennial, was spoken about. And I have to imagine that maybe it's come up in past generations as well. So kind of took a look at the story about this idea of workplace readiness, and has anyone ever really showed up to their first job, particularly like an office job, ready to be there?
10: Yeah, it's interesting because you did say that each generation unlocks a new stigma upon entering the workplace. Mm-hmm. Give examples for that, because you even touched on the silent generation.
24: Right. I mean, I think there was millennials were entitled and had gotten too many ribbons and then didn't know how to fail at anything. That was kind of the perception. We had the slacker stereotype among Gen X and all the grunge music and things that came of that era. And if you really go back to like baby boomers, we think that these were hippies. You know, these were people ready to disrupt culture as we know it, like the rock and roll generation. So all of that doesn't sound that different at its root when you pull apart each of those over the last 60 years.
10: So somebody almost sounding exasperated in your story said something along the lines of, can we have schools please focus on developing skills rather than trying to impart this traditional academia?
24: Yes, and I think that that is not a new argument. I think there was also this big focus on STEM skills that we saw in the 2010s, and that learning to code would unlock a lifetime of job security and riches for you. And now we see that AI has really upended that. And what I've been hearing from employers and experts in this and people in college leadership positions over the past year is that critical thinking and humanities degrees are really regaining a value. But we've had fewer people pursue them over the last 15 years and more people pursue STEM degrees. So there's this complicated thing of jobs want people to have skills, But that doesn't necessarily mean operating Excel or sending emails in the right format and etiquette. They're often talking about communication, teamwork, critical thinking, and the development of that can look a lot different than the practice of it in the workplace.
10: So I get the sense that it doesn't necessarily sound like there's cause for concern here. This is just a phase that this particular group of workers is going through and will eventually train them and move along.
24: There are some differences happening when I spoke to people that have looked at this or dealt with different generations of college students. I'm hearing from professors that college freshmen are showing up with less experience, you know, outside of academic settings.
10: Thanks, Amanda. Amanda Hoover, senior correspondent at Business Insider. 30 minutes after the hour on This Morning, America's First News.

0: Here's the latest from KOA News. At least two victims are dead after several people were shot in a downtown Minneapolis apartment high-rise. Minneapolis Mayor Jacob Frey praised the bravery of the responding police officers.
1: Upon entering the building, it was apparent that this was an active shooting. They rescued victims, brought people to safety, helped get approximately four people to the hospital, all while getting shot at themselves.
0: Six people were injured, including three police officers who responded to the scene. And a new Denver recycling and composting ordinance is now in effect after voters approved the Waste No More ballot initiative a few years ago. The city says the new ordinance will make the environment cleaner and safer for everyone.
2: Food scraps from restaurants is going to go to a composting facility that could be turned into fertilizer for soil.
0: City spokesperson Kelsey DeFrancia. That's the latest from the Common Spirit Health KOA News Desk. I'm Carrie Mack on KOA.
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1: Glad you're with us. Welcome into Thursday, September 3rd. Gordon Deal with Nicole Murray. Some of our top stories and headlines: two people killed and three cops injured during a shooting in downtown Minneapolis. A gunman is also dead. The LA Clippers hammered for a salary cap scandal, losing five first-round draft picks. The U.S. Mint says the new golden $1 coins with Trump's image are now in circulation. The newest electric vehicle from Ford is a pickup truck called the Fathom. It'll start at around $30,000 for the next model year. And what happened after an autistic man was embraced by strangers at a U.K. music festival? That story in about 20 minutes. 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Home ownership has been the centerpiece of the American dream for nearly 80 years. But if your goal is to build wealth, regardless of the form, there's powerful evidence that stocks are the way to go. Here's Rick Newman, founder of the Pinpoint Press. Rick, take us through it.
2: Yeah, I've spent a lot of time lately looking at the accumulation of wealth in the United States. You and I have talked about this before. And one of the things that has struck me is the extent to which the value of stocks and stock holdings held by Americans has completely run away from the value of homes. So in this data series that the Federal Reserve keeps, you go back to 1990 at the beginning of that data series, Americans had more wealth in homes than they had in stocks. And that has completely flipped. There's more value held in stocks these days. And, this is on my mind because so many people are having trouble buying a home. I mean, first-time home buyers are locked out in many cases. We have elevated prices. We have mortgage rates now going up to the highest levels in 15 or 20 years. And people, you know, the bottom line here is that people say,

0: have to go to your brokerage. Nobody has to hold stock certificates anymore. I think the technology boom that began with the internet, and now is transforming into artificial intelligence. I mean, that has driven, the scaling up of gigantic companies such as, Apple and Amazon. So there's just a lot of action in the stock market. I'm not saying there's no risk. There clearly is risk, and you always have to be conscious of risk. But I just think people should think more about maybe you don't want to save every penny to buy a home, because you can be putting that money to work and making wealth, building wealth in different ways.
1: Yeah. We're speaking with Rick Newman, founder of The Pinpoint Press. His piece is called "It's Time to Revise the American Dream." He says, forget real estate. The best way to build wealth these days is through stock ownership. And, I was thinking, you start your first real full-time job. Say you graduate school, you're 18 or 22 years old. You got to wait years to maybe accumulate that down payment. And I think to your point, you could start investing today and put
0: that
1: money to work.
0: That's right. And, I've been working in financial media for something like 20, 25 years now. But I still remember what my mentality was when I graduated from college. And I had no clue. I mean, nobody ever said, or if they said it, I didn't hear it. Nobody ever said, hey, just start putting a little bit of money, in an investing account. I mean, yes, if you're lucky enough to have a job where there's a retirement plan, 401k, yes, of course, you're going to make those contributions. But nobody ever said, hey, put $500, if you got $500, put it in a brokerage account and just don't do anything stupid. Just put it in an index fund. And I want people to be thinking that they can do this these days. So if you're a young person and you're looking at the housing market saying, I'm never going to be able to afford to buy a home. Well, if you have saved money, put it in stocks.
1: Thanks, Rick. Rick Newman, founder of The Pinpoint Press. 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Coming up next, making sense of the price of chicken wings at Zaxby's.
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0: Glad you're with us. Welcome into Friday Eve. It is time now for the mic drop with this morning's Mike Gavin.
1: Good morning. Well, we know that buying food out can often be a baffling experience, especially if you stop and do the math. One Kentucky man did just that, and he was left shaking his head. The man named Alex posted about his experience on TikTok in which he went to order wings online from a Zaxby's restaurant in Louisville. On the online ordering page, five traditional wings is priced at $9.99, or nearly $2 a wing. However, 10 traditional wings costs only a penny more, and even $10, cutting that price to $1 per wing. But then, if you order 20 wings, the price jumps to $33.29, or around $1.66 per wing. That made Alex question, why would anyone buy anything other than 10 wings at a time, with the per wing price being so much cheaper? The website Bro Bible, which published the story, investigated and found that different locations have different pricing structures. A Zaxby's elsewhere in the same city came up with more logical prices, and the same with one in Dallas. So why the different pricing? Well, the site says it's because the majority of Zaxby's locations are individually owned and operated.
0: Still, that particular example is bizarre.
1: It is, but I've seen something similar at Chick-fil-A. I've bought nuggets in bulk at our local Chick-fil-A, and I have found that if you buy 20, the per nugget price is more than if I was to just buy like a bunch of 6 pieces or a bunch of 10 pieces or whatever.
0: Wow.
1: For whatever reason. It totally goes against everything you know about retail pricing. Buy more, and the price is cheaper per piece, and that's not the case.
0: So it must be some psychology involved here with the pricing structure. You feel good about it in some way, shape, or form. But
1: yeah, it doesn't seem like that could have slipped past the goalie.
0: Yeah.
1: You know what I mean? It seems like somewhere along the line, they decided this was why they needed to price it this way. But once you figure it out, then you're like, you feel like you've kind of like a hack or something. You're like, wow, look what I found.
0: Yeah, I need to go to a Zaxby's, I guess.
1: Yeah.
0: I don't have one near me.
1: Yeah, I don't know where the nearest one to us is, but field trip, perhaps.
0: I would simply like to go and do some math while eating wings.
1: Yeah, why not?
0: That's a good combo, I think.
1: Burn a few calories that way. Mm-hmm. And we know that animals don't have to deal with baffling menu prices, but they do occasionally need to battle for their supper. An example of this went viral this week as two London mice duked it out for a scrap of food. The clip shows the two rodents converge on the meal at an underground subway platform and then stand on their hind legs, boxing each other like too many Mike Tysons. Unlike the monster rats that New York City commuters encounter in the subway, most commenters couldn't get over how cute these mice were, even as they were slugging it out. One wrote, New York has the pizza rat, London has the mice ninjas.
0: Mm, this is really kind of pathetic.
1: Pathetic?
0: Yeah, it's sad.
1: You know,
0: that's what you got, London?
1: Yeah.
0: Two little mice? I'll turn a New York City rat on them in a second, they'd both be gone, and then that rat would also eat the snack that they were fighting over.
1: That is true. Part of it, though, I think, is because it's so clean in the London Underground as compared to the New York City subway. Not as many scraps of food to go around, so you got to fight over every single little morsel.
0: Right. What do you want, dirt and rats or clean and a couple of cute mice? That's your choice between New York and London.
1: Yeah.
0: 13 minutes now in front of the hour.
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0: Car gurus said the models with the highest 2026 supply heading into Labor Day are the Chevy Silverado 1500, the Ford F-150, the GMC Sierra 1500, the Ford Explorer, and the Jeep Wrangler. The group said as of Tuesday, nearly 90% of new cars on dealership lots were still 2026 models. 8 minutes in front of the hour on this morning. Once again, here's Nicole Murray.
10: And now, the three big things you need to know. Number one.
11: Two people have been killed in a shooting at a downtown Minneapolis apartment building that left several others injured, including three cops. Police Chief Bill Peterson.
12: Officers entered the high-rise apartment building. Inside, officers encountered victims and heard additional gunfire. Officers followed the sound of the gunfire to an upper floor of the building.
11: WCCO television reports that the gunman, identified as 35-year-old Carlton Johnson, also died from a self-inflicted gunshot wound yesterday.
10: Number two.
11: Oil prices have dropped this morning as investors weigh President Trump's threat that new attacks can be made against Iran, quote, whenever we want. And still, Patrick DeHaan with Gas Buddy said on ABC News that travel costs for the holiday weekend could be one of the most expensive on record.
13: We could hit a new all-time record for diesel even as early as Labor Day.
11: Gas Buddy is predicting that the national average price for regular unleaded gas will be $4.03 per gallon. AAA data says domestic airfare is up 2% from a year ago.
10: Number three.
11: A 19-year-old man is dead from a self-inflicted gunshot wound after forcing his way into a Waynesboro, Virginia school. Superintendent Jeffrey Castle.
14: Staff notified law enforcement immediately, and our school executed lockdown procedures. 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
11: The 19-year-old has been identified as Anthony Ignatatis Isabel. The jury in the Lindsey Clancy murder trial in Massachusetts left for the day again yesterday without a verdict. Clancy has pleaded not guilty to three counts of murder related to the deaths of her three children, citing postpartum psychosis. Deliberations are set to resume later this morning. The U.S. military has announced that the Pentagon will begin requiring male service members ages 30 and older to get screened for testosterone deficiency after Defense Secretary Pete Hegseth called for the change over the summer. The New York Post reports that New York City consumers spend roughly $2,100 per year on coffee and barista tips combined. The breakdown, roughly $1,700 on coffee, another roughly $350 on tips.
0: Man, that's like 1 month's rent in a closet-sized apartment.
11: Worth it.
0: Stop. 6 minutes now in front of the hour on This Morning, America's First News.
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0: Thanks for joining us. A 24-year-old man in the UK with autism went to his first ever music festival alone, but wound up being embraced by a group of strangers. Adam James, an aspiring DJ who also has ADHD, saved all year to attend Boomtown Fair, southwest of London. But his family worried the five-day festival might be overwhelming. His dad, Andy, even had a plan to drive to Hampshire and bring Adam home if he needed to leave. But when Adam got to the festival, he began setting up his tent near a group of guys from Bristol. They noticed Adam was there by himself and invited him to camp with them for the week. His dad later took to Facebook to thank the group, writing, Thanks, guys from Bristol, who had befriended his son. The post went viral. Since then, Adam began receiving invitations from DJs and clubs to perform. He was booked for several gigs and even invited to join a DJing course. That'll do it for this hour. For Nicole Murray and Mike Gavin, I'm Gordon Deal. Thanks for listening to This Morning, America's First News.

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7: From ABC News, I'm Sheerton. An angry Minneapolis Police Chief Bill Peterson following a mass shooting that left three people dead, including the shooter, as well as multiple people injured.
8: Once again, we are updating you on the cowardly acts of a violent shooter whose actions have significantly impacted the lives of residents, our community, our officers, and other first responders.
7: Among those wounded, three police officers, two of them shot in the exchange of gunfire on the upper level of a high-rise building downtown. There is no word on a motive at this point. The price of oil once again trading at about $95 a barrel amid renewed tension in the Middle East. At a Rose Garden Club dinner with cabinet officials and members of Congress last night, President Trump said of Iran,
9: "The leaders are gone. All of their technology is gone. Their weapons are largely gone. Other than that, they're doing quite well. Their economy is totally shot."
7: Iran striking several U.S. allies overnight, including Kuwait and Bahrain, following the latest U.S. strikes in the country. Heading into the Labor Day weekend, gas in the U.S. currently costing an average of about $4.10 a gallon. Before the war, is about $2.90. AAA's Aixa Diaz.
10: "You've got these high crude oil prices mixing in right now with the fact that gasoline demand's going down and winter blend gasoline's going to hit the market. So we'll see where we end up. But right now, we're at $4.12, and that national average is about a dollar higher than we were paying this time last year."
7: Energy Secretary Chris Wright in Venezuela Wednesday, solidifying the agreement for the U.S. to take 65 billion barrels of Venezuelan oil reserves. Republican analyst Liz Rebecca Alocohan calls it a sweetheart deal.
11: "We have a little information around the vetting process of the company that was given access to a fifth of Venezuela's oil reserves for the next 100 years.
7: Crew of the USS Lincoln in Thailand, first dry land they've been on for more than 260 days. This is ABC News.
12: Here's the latest from KOA News. I'm Carrie Mack. Barry Morphew is on house arrest after concerns were raised about an alleged hit-and-run accident in Denver last week. According to a court order, the judge was notified Morphew, who is accused of killing his wife Suzanne, was allegedly involved in a hit-and-run crash at the end of August. His current release conditions require him to remain at home except for limited circumstances. This includes medical appointments or emergencies, meetings with his legal team, and court appearances or work. The Adams 12 School District is holding a special board meeting tomorrow afternoon to discuss the possibility of closing schools.
13: 5 to 7 schools could be consolidated and buildings could be closed after the school year, and we'll know which schools could be affected after the meeting. Then there will be several public comment sessions scheduled throughout September before the board votes next month. The district says there's been a decline of 6,000 students since 2018, and the trend is expected to continue. The district also says if it doesn't adapt, resources could be strained and inequities could grow among schools. Rob Dawson, KOA.
12: 10 wildlife areas are being advised to keep people out of the Arkansas River after more than 4,000 gallons of sewage spilled into the water in Pueblo. County and state officials are working to mitigate the effects, but it's still very serious. Senator John Hickenlooper says everyone took action pretty quickly.
14: "This was a nightmare, but I think it's a fast response of the city of Pueblo, the county of Pueblo, state of Colorado. They did a remarkable job."
12: The E. coli level is 24 times higher than normal on top of the wildlife areas. The Colorado Department of Public Health and Environment issued a public health advisory for Avondale, Blend, Fowler, La Junta, and Rocky Ford. They're all communities downstream. The Rockies beat the Orioles 6-5. That's the latest from the Common Spirit Health KOA News Desk. I'm Carrie Mack on KOA.
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8: Terror in Minnesota. Good morning. I'm Gordon Deal, along with Nicole Murray, on this Thursday, September 3rd. Glad you could join us. Here's what's up this hour.
9: Two people were killed and three police officers were injured in a shooting at a high-rise in downtown Minneapolis.
8: The Trump administration is touting an oil deal with Venezuela, but there are lots of logistical hurdles. We'll examine them.
9: A historic punishment by the NBA for a salary cap scandal by the LA Clippers. The team is losing five first-round draft picks.
8: And does it make sense to pay off your mortgage early?
10: To contemplate paying off your mortgage early and making extra payments, you have to have extra cash sloshing around. So there's a whole bunch of people for whom this would be a ridiculous question. But if you have extra money, and a lot of homeowners do, the question is, is that the best way to spend it?
8: Dan Divise at USA Today on paying off the mortgage early or perhaps investing that extra cash. Shooting at a high-rise in downtown Minneapolis has left two people dead and at least five others injured, including three police officers. It happened late yesterday afternoon. WCCO Television says the suspected shooter is also dead from a self-inflicted gunshot wound. Reports say the suspect had been evicted from his apartment earlier in the day after a series of threats involving guns. CBS News identified him as 35-year-old Carlton Johnson, who also has a domestic violence conviction. Minneapolis Police Chief Bill Peterson.
11: I'm truly sickened by this level of violence. That feeling is tempered only by the courageous actions of the Minneapolis police officers who responded without hesitation.
8: Of the three cops injured, one of them was in surgery last evening after being shot twice in the abdomen. He was listed in stable condition. Another officer was shot in the leg, and the other cop who was not shot was being evaluated for a non-life-threatening injury. A man shot and killed two other men in that same building 1 year ago. President Trump says the U.S. is prepared to carry out more strikes on Iran, quote, anytime we want. A day after American forces conducted their latest attack, Secretary of State Marco Rubio said the ship has sailed on the prospects of returning to that memorandum of understanding reached in June, something mediating nations have been attempting to encourage. Rubio in a phone call to Fox News.
12: We will continue to target those things that pose an imminent threat to our forces and to global shipping and the straits. The straits will remain open and they will not be under Iranian control. And that's what you're seeing the president carrying out right now.
8: Meanwhile, Central Command is looking into Iranian claims that the Americans hit a wedding party in Tuesday's strikes, killing four people and injuring dozens more. Separately, President Trump has proposed renaming the Strait of Hormuz to Trump Strait. prices have been inching lower this morning as investors consider the uncertainty of renewed military strikes between the U.S. and Iran that risk disrupting supplies from the Middle East. Brent crude futures have been trading at around $95 a barrel. With an eye on road trips for Labor Day weekend, Gas Buddy is predicting the national average price of regular gas will be $4.03 a gallon, 87 cents higher than last year and the highest on record. Patrick DeHaan is head of petroleum analysis at Gas Buddy.
13: The big worry, in addition to the Strait of Hormuz, is also what's happening in Russia. Ukraine knocking offline major oil refineries.
8: Meanwhile, the latest military attacks Tuesday were the most substantial exchange of fire between the U.S. and Iran since July. President Trump said yesterday that the renewed campaign against Iran would not continue for too long and that U.S. forces had targeted Iran's radar and missile systems. 10 minutes now after the hour on This Morning, America's First News.

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8: Thanks for joining us. 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President Trump announced last week that the U.S. would team up with a Venezuelan company to pump oil from the reserves of the South American nation. But actually getting that petroleum out of the ground could come with significant hurdles. Some of them from Rachel Frazen, energy and environment reporter at The Hill. Rachel, set the basics.
9: So the U.S. is taking a stake in a private company that operates in Venezuela. And the Venezuelan government says they are giving, or the U.S. says the Venezuelan government is giving them access to what amounts to essentially, you know, about 20% of the oil that is under the ground in Venezuela, or estimated at least to be under the ground in Venezuela. And so the U.S. says that it will get to take, you know, it will get the right to buy at least 20% of the oil produced by this company at cost. So, you know, for no more money than it costs to actually unearth the stuff. But there is still a lot, you know, that needs to happen before that oil actually materializes.
8: Yeah. And so there's the rub, kind of. What are those hurdles that are being faced here?
9: Yeah, so over the past 20 years or so, I think a lot of the infrastructure that was there has fallen under disrepair. You know, production has gone way down of oil over the last several years. And so I think that you can't just, you know, say you want oil and have it magically appear. You got to set up drilling rigs. You have to figure out a way to get that oil to a refiner where it can be turned into gasoline or diesel or jet fuel or other things that it's used for. And so there's just sort of a lot of logistics here. There is also the potential for legal challenges, considering that, you know, in Venezuela's constitution, Venezuelan oil belongs to the people of Venezuela. And so I think there are some people who may try to challenge this agreement on those grounds.
8: But I guess that's just part of why companies don't appear to be rushing to jump to this, correct?
9: Yes. So earlier this year, the White House hosted a meeting with a bunch of oil producers where they said, guys, this is amazing. You know, the White House said that you can go into Venezuela now and get all this oil. And I think they got kind of a tepid response from a lot of oil companies at that time, which were like, they were kind of like, well, you know, maybe there's potential here, especially sort of the big producers. However, just Wednesday, Chevron announced that they will be expanding production. Chevron's in a little bit of a different position than, say, ExxonMobil, because Chevron has been operating in Venezuela, whereas Exxon pulled out, I believe, in 2007. So Chevron just announced that they are going to be expanding their production in Venezuela.
8: Wow. We're speaking with Rachel Frazen, energy and environment reporter at The Hill. The story is called Trump Touts Venezuela Deal, but political and logistical hurdles stand between U.S. and oil. What kind of costs could be involved here? I can't even imagine.
9: It's a good question. Again, you know, it's sort of the costs of that infrastructure is certainly a big piece of it. And then, you know, there's also sort of questions about the political future, both in the United States and in Venezuela. So I think that, you know, may make folks think that it's risky to invest.
8: Yeah. I mean, 65 billion barrels, right, I think is the estimate that's available in Venezuela. So, I mean, that's no guarantee. And what the deal is for, you can have 20% of that, I think, or so roughly 13 billion barrels. Still enticing, but you're still years and years away, right, from possibly getting at that oil or using it.
9: So just a couple of things there. Venezuela is actually estimated to have about 303 billion barrels worth of oil underground.
8: Oh, goodness. So that's the 65 billion is the 20%.
9: Yes, exactly.
8: Yikes. Okay.
9: Yeah, Venezuela is estimated to have more oil under the earth than any other country in the world. So there is a, you know, in the U.S., the U.S. has now access to this estimated 65 billion barrels. But again, that is an estimate. That is how much oil we think is under Venezuela. That's sort of become known as proven reserves. But, you know, we've not drilled that oil. We've not literally, you know, seen it with our own eyes that it's there necessarily. But the U.S. is being given access, or it and its sort of joint venture partner are being given access to this oil that's under the ground. But yes, again, building up that infrastructure and figuring out the logistics of shipping that oil, getting it to a refinery, refining it, that could take years. You know, I'm hearing as much as 10 years, you know, could be the timeline to turn that around. Yeah. Certainly we won't have it by, you know, the midterm elections.
8: Right. Do we know that it's I don't even know if this is a thing. Like, is it quality oil?
9: So the oil that they have in Venezuela is a little bit different than the oil, you know, that we produce here in the United States. It is heavier physically, and it has more sulfur, which, you know, becomes known as sour, whereas in the U.S., a less sulfuric oil has become known as sort of sweet crude oil. And they can be used in different things. That heavier oil might be better for certain applications, whereas I think the lighter oil that we produce here in the United States is more well-suited to gasoline.
8: Thanks, Rachel. That is Rachel Frazen, energy and environment reporter at The Hill. 20 minutes now after the hour on This Morning, America's First News. Here's Nicole Murray.
1: And now, the three big things you need to know. Number one.
10: Two people are dead and at least five others were injured, including three cops, after a shooting occurred at an apartment building in downtown Minneapolis. Police Chief Bill Peterson.
11: Upon entering the building, it was apparent that this was an active shooting. They rescued victims, brought people to safety, helped get approximately four people to the hospital, all while getting shot at themselves.
10: WCCO Television says the suspected shooter, identified as 35-year-old Carlton Johnson, died from a self-inflicted gunshot wound yesterday.
1: Number two.
10: President Trump says the U.S. is prepared to carry out more strikes on Iran, quote, anytime we want.
12: We now control the Hormuz Strait, and we have many boats going through that every day, every night. Many, many boats loaded up with oil.
10: Trump also proposed on social media that the Strait of Hormuz should be renamed to the Trump Strait.
1: Number three.
10: Tiger Woods has pleaded no contest to a reckless driving charge related to a car crash that occurred near his Florida home earlier this year.
13: He was fined to a $1,000 fine. With regard to the refusal, he was adjudicated on that one as well. A $500 fine and then an additional fine for the careless.
10: That was State Attorney Thomas Bacadal. Police in Arizona have confirmed that a shooting at a Tucson gay bar that left three people dead, including the shooter, was a hate crime. Officials added that the suspect, 44-year-old Usman Cisse, was new to the area and did not know the victims. One of the fraternity brothers accused of supplying the alleged cocaine trafficking operation at Penn State has been granted bail. 24-year-old Agostino Apatiello, who is being charged with multiple counts of possession with intent to deliver and conspiracy, had been detained since his arrest in August. Snickers has launched the world's first digital candy bar called SnickersHunger.ai. This is so you can feed artificial intelligence when it acts unlike itself.
8: What?
10: I don't know. People can get hangry, so I guess AI can too.
8: I mean, listen. Okay. Clever from Snickers.
10: Yes,
8: very. Clever, but it's just weird.
10: I mean, a little bit. A little bit.
8: Your AI is acting up or being sassy.
10: So I guess that would mean tech issues, no?
8: Yeah, you're going to feed it a digital Snickers.
10: I wonder if it costs money.
8: Great. 22 minutes now after the hour.
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1: 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And I don't do this, but 1/4 of their customers make extra payments at least once a year on their mortgages. And so I just wanted to go to this age-old question of, does that make sense? You know, does it make sense to prioritize sort of trying to pay off your mortgage a little early?
0: Yeah, and I got the sense, based on what you've written, that whether or not makes sense, of course, depends. Explain those factors.
1: Yeah, I mean, it's an exalted group that could even think about doing this, because to contemplate paying off your mortgage early and making extra payments, you have to have extra cash sloshing around. So there's a whole bunch of people for whom this would be a ridiculous question. But if you have extra money, and a lot of homeowners do, the question is, is that the best way to spend it? Because let's say I have an equity line, a home equity line that's ancient, and I've been working really hard on paying that off, because that's got a higher interest rate than my mortgage, right? So that gets my attention, that gets my priority. If you have a personal loan, that's going to have a higher interest rate. If you have a credit card debt, you know, God help you, that's got a much higher interest rate usually. So any of those things, any financial planner would tell you those would get the priority over making extra payments on the mortgage, which, a fifth of mortgages still now have under 3% interest, which means they're almost like not even, they're paying you to borrow the money almost.
0: Yeah. The other argument that you brought up here is, if you're tossing an extra $50 or $100 per month toward the mortgage, could you be better off financially if, in fact, you put that in the stock market?
1: There was a great Michelle Singletary column in the Washington Post a few years ago where she said that she had done this. She paid off her mortgage early, and she had an enviable rate, like 2.75%. And she knew that this is something where she'd get some pushback. A lot of readers wrote and say, hey, you should have just invested that money instead of spending it on your mortgage. But she wanted the peace of mind and the security and the feeling of accomplishment of having paid off her mortgage early. Yeah. And so she did. But yeah, I mean, if you have that money and you have the discipline to invest it and not touch it and let it sort of build in value, it's true. Like the same, whatever, $100,000 3 years later would now be probably close to $200,000, just based on the stock market's performance. So it partly depends on what your values are. One of the experts I interviewed from NerdWallet made this point that she thinks older people, like boomers and maybe Gen Xers, are a little more interested in trying to pay down debt, maybe because they're older, and younger, like millennials, maybe Gen Zers, if they have some money, again, sloshing around, they're much more likely to want to invest it in something.
0: The common ways that people attempt to pay it off are what, Dan?
1: Well, the easy one is just making extra payments. I didn't realize my Rocket Mortgage has a button that's an amortization calculator, and you click on it on rocket.com, and it shows you how, if you make an extra $50 in your payment every month, it shows you exactly how it would accelerate your payoff date and how much less you'd pay in interest. And if you were to pay off even $50 a month extra every single month, it makes a profound difference. It's really impressive.
0: Yeah. Thanks, Dan. Dan Divise, personal finance reporter at USA Today. 30 minutes now after the hour on This Morning, America's First News.

0: Here's the latest from KOA News. At least two victims are dead after several people were shot in a downtown Minneapolis apartment high-rise. Minneapolis Mayor Jacob Frey expressed sympathy for the victims.
1: We're all standing with the victims and families impacted by this senseless act. Indeed, the whole block has been impacted by gunfire.
0: Six people were injured, including three police officers who responded to the scene. Two of those officers were injured by gunfire, and FBI Director Kash Patel said the FBI is responding to the shooting. And Colorado-based InBank is being acquired by First National Bank of Omaha. The bank already has 21 branches in Colorado, including Fort Collins, Boulder, Greeley, and Loveland. They will gain InBank's 13 branches along the Front Range, Southern Colorado, and Northern New Mexico. The transaction requires regulatory approval, which the banks expect by the end of the year. That's the latest from the Common Spirit Health KOA News Desk. I'm Carrie Mack on KOA.
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8: Thanks for being with us. Welcome into Thursday, September 3rd. Gordon Deal with Nicole Murray. Some of our top stories and headlines: two people killed, three cops injured during a shooting in downtown Minneapolis. The gunman, is also dead. Breaking this morning, feminist and activist Gloria Steinem has died in New York City at the age of 92. The L.A. Clippers hammered for a salary cap scandal, losing 5 first-round draft picks. Outdoor apparel company Patagonia joining conservation and tribal groups in fighting President Trump's efforts to shrink Bears Ears National Monument in Utah. And the Florida teenagers with an app that helps hungry families. That story in about 20 minutes. This portion of the program is presented by Robinhood. Your money, your move. If you're a critical thinker, you could be up for significant bonus money if you work for Ernst & Young. What the company is up to, from career expert Julie Bauke, known as Julie on the Job. Julie, what does this say?
9: So interesting. So one of the comment is, here's what somebody at EY said. What we recognize signals what we value. And I think that statement is so true across the board in many life sectors. And for so long, the bonuses have been based on mostly things like dollar outcomes, you know, more hard things, more analytics. And now they're saying, okay, that's great and everything, but with the advent of AI, with AI becoming part of how we work, we now want to incent human skills, adaptability, innovation, connection, creativity, those sort of things that AI, at least to this moment, has not mastered. And so EY has started a bonus, internal bonus program. It's like $100 million that they are using either on things like spot bonuses, where somebody demonstrates a skill in the moment, or bigger team-wide bonuses that could be in the thousands based on their use of human skills, alongside of AI. I think that's an important part too. It's not that you were just nice to a customer. It's they want their people to have that blend between the ability to effectively use AI, but not rely on it fully so that you're actually using it. And because if all you're doing is using AI, why do they need you? And so what they're trying to do is say, you know, here, we value a lot more than just what you being able to put the right prompts into AI.
8: Yeah.
9: We value your ability to be a good teammate, to be creative, to take that information you get and innovate with it and do all the things that really, honestly, at the bottom,

0: Sure. All these great tools are available to help you get a leg up, to save you some time and efficiency. And so if you write, if you use AI to write a paper or a proposal or to analyze some information and then say, chop, chop, I'm done, you know, copy, paste, here it is, it's still going to be, you don't have that, it's still going to be potentially rife with the errors, number one. And number two, it hasn't, what's been, what the output has not been considered inside of a context that only human beings can provide. And the only way that you as a human can provide those is if you are, if you're able to think critically, if you're able to adapt, if you are able to look flexibly at things, you're able to maybe make your case to other colleagues that, you know, this is the right way to go. We got this from AI, but we also, our team looked at this and we think this is the best solution. And those are the sort of things that we can, if we're not careful, we can get really lazy and just starting to trust AI. And that's, again, that's just a loser for everybody.
1: Thanks, Julie. Julie Bauke, career strategist, known as Julie on the Job. 20 minutes now in front of the hour on This Morning, America's First News. Coming up next, mystery solved regarding a vanishing island in Washington State.

0: I love this place. I've been surfing here since I was a kid. Now, seeing my grandson out on the water, it means everything to me. Watching him and taking in the blue waves, the sea breeze, the blurry horizon.
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0: Glad you're with us. Welcome into Friday Eve. It is time now for the mic drop with this morning's Mike Gavin.
1: Good morning. We know that a foul ball to the stands at a Major League Baseball game can make you famous these days if you make an acrobatic catch or you fail trying, which would be even better. And sometimes the person catching the ball is already famous. That was the case this week in Chicago when a ball was hit into the stands at Wrigley Field right to the hands of actor John Cusack. The star of Say Anything and High Fidelity is a noted big-time Cubs fan and was sitting right behind the third base dugout when the Brewers' pop foul came his way. TV cameras caught the nice catch made by Cusack, who then briefly held his trophy up in the air before tossing it backward into the crowd for a less well-known person to take home. Social media commenters gave props to Cusack for the catch and for giving the ball away. Another joke that he didn't really catch the ball, he just acted like he did and fooled us all because he's that good.
0: Ah, I see. I see. He was acting the whole time.
1: I suppose so.
0: I couldn't quite tell if he actually made the catch.
1: Yeah.
0: Like, did he get his hands underneath the ball and truly catch it, or did he trap it after a quick, like, short bounce on top of the dugout? Did you see specifically the catch? Because I couldn't tell from the jerky camera angle.
1: It looked like there was a person in front of him, so it was hard to see it actually hit his hands. But it happened so quickly, it didn't seem like there was any time for him to juggle it or for it to bounce or anything like that. It seemed like it pretty much went directly there. You know, even if maybe he had to, I don't know, maybe the person next to him, maybe there might have been a brief brief tug or something back and forth. But very quickly, though.
0: No question he was in control of the ball.
1: Yes.
0: But how he actually arrived, at least to me, remains a very important mystery.
1: I see. So you want to see the instant replay on this one.
0: And I want to know.
1: For further review,
0: Did Cusack play like high school baseball? Like, did he come with some skills? Like, he's generally like an athletic guy?
1: I mean, he starred in a baseball movie, Eight Men Out. He started as a third baseman on the White Sox team. Yeah. So, I assume he had a little bit of baseball training during that movie. I have to presume on that one.
0: Fair enough.
1: And mystery solved. We told you the other day about the island that magically appeared in a Washington State reservoir and then suddenly vanished. Speculation on what happened to the island ran the gamut from the scientific to the supernatural. Turns out it just floated really far away. The island, which is really a massive clump of plants and trees, was located along the shoreline more than 18 miles from where it was originally seen. BC Hydro, the power company that runs the reservoir, warned residents on social media not to attempt to climb onto the now famous floating island with its unstable surface made up of a loose collection of logs and decaying wood debris.
0: Wow.
1: Yeah.
0: I'm kind of disappointed.
1: About what?
0: I was really hoping this was some like mystery thing that was happening in this reservoir, and it's not. It's just like as you suggested yesterday, it's just like a clump of logs.
1: Yeah, a clump of logs that broke free, floated, looked like an island from far away.
0: Yeah.
1: It looked like something that's something out of Lost or something like that.
0: Yes.
1: Like people couldn't believe that it just showed up there, and then as quickly as it came, it disappeared, and then I guess bumped back into the shore again.
0: Darn.
1: But 18 miles away, that was kind of the crazy part. I can't believe how far it floated in, I guess, a couple of weeks since it was last seen.
0: Yeah.
1: That's pretty crazy.
0: And in New Jersey, we can't relate to things that are 18 miles away in water.
1: Right.
0: Well, especially a reservoir.
1: Yeah.
0: How big is this thing?
1: Yeah. This is going to be massive.
0: Half the size of our state.
1: Mm-hmm.
0: Thank you, Mike. 13 minutes now in front of the hour on This Morning, America's First News.
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0: Weekends like Labor Day are a great time to find deals on new cars, in part because dealerships typically offer steeper discounts to take advantage of increased foot traffic. Edmunds.com says you can also throw in the fact that manufacturers typically slash prices on cars from the previous model year around this time to make room for newer vehicles. The segment with the highest number of available vehicles from 2026 is trucks, which could be good news for pickup shoppers this weekend. Car gurus said the models with the highest 2026 supply heading into Labor Day are the Chevy Silverado 1500, Ford F-150, the GMC Sierra 1500, Ford Explorer, and Jeep Wrangler. The group said as of Tuesday, nearly 90% of new cars on dealership lots were still 2026 models. That's up from nearly 72% of new cars at the same time last year. 9 minutes now in front of the hour. On This Morning, America's First News, here's Nicole Murray.
12: And now, the three big things you need to know. Number one.
13: Two people have been killed in a shooting at a downtown Minneapolis apartment building that left several others injured, including three cops. Mayor Jacob Frey said two of the hurt officers were shot.
14: Two officers were hit by gunfire, one in the leg, the other with two bullets to the abdomen. But for their heroic work, the death toll would have been far higher.
13: WCCO television reports that the gunman, identified as 35-year-old Carlton Johnson, also died from a self-infliction gunshot wound yesterday.
12: Number two.
13: Oil prices have dropped this morning as investors watch for developments in the Middle East. And still, Patrick DeHaan with Gas Buddy said on ABC News that relief on travel costs won't hit in time for the holiday weekend.
15: Demand for gasoline should provide some downward tailwind. In addition, we're only a couple of weeks away from switching back to cheaper winter gasoline. So that eventually could push the national average back below that $4 a gallon mark in the weeks ahead.
13: Gas Buddy is predicting that the national average for regular unleaded gas will be $4.03 per gallon. In addition, AAA data says that domestic airfare is up 2% from a year ago.
12: Number three.
13: A 19-year-old man is dead from a self-inflicted gunshot wound after forcing his way into a Waynesboro, Virginia school. Superintendent Jeffrey Castle.
16: Today is the day every school system's hope they never have to deal with.
13: The young man has been identified as Anthony Ignatatus Isabel. American journalist, feminist, and social activist Gloria Steinem has died. She was 92 years old. No cause of death has been given. A Coast Guard jet carrying Homeland Security Secretary Mark Wayne Mullen and other top DHS officials has made an emergency landing outside Washington, D.C. after one of its engines failed. No injuries have been reported from yesterday's incident. And as school gets underway, the New York Post released the top party schools in the nation. At the top of the list, Florida State University in Tallahassee. Penn State came in sixth. Miami, Florida came in 22nd place.
0: Wow, all the good weather?
13: Yeah, I know.
0: 22nd place?
13: Only two schools from New York City made the list in general. Isn't that one of the top party cities in the country in general?
0: I don't know about that.
13: What do you mean? There's clubs, things are open later.
0: I don't know, maybe just more nerds? Clustered in New York?
13: Nerds can get jiggy with it, too.
0: I don't know. I gotta rethink maybe doing some grad work at Florida State for that
13: kind
0: of
13: thing. Yeah, right? I'm down with that.
0: Road trip to Tallahassee. Thanks, Nicole. It is 6 minutes now in front of the hour. On This Morning, America's First News. Don't believe me, just mine.
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0: Glad you could be with us. Welcome into Thursday. Two South Florida teenagers with a penchant for volunteering have used their IT skills to build an app that facilitates the donation of pizzas from local restaurants to local charities. CBS News said it streamlines the donation process, allowing anyone to send fresh pizzas from any nearby restaurant to any nearby charity. Designed 2 years ago by eighth grader Ashrita Kaza and her brother Anish, the Pizza for a Purpose app has led to the donations of 25,000 slices of pizza to families in need in places like Broward County. The idea first came to the siblings when volunteering at local charities. They had some understanding that there are adults who can't always afford fresh pizza, but what really drove them was seeing hungry children. Pizza for a Purpose, by the way, is available on the Apple App Store. That'll do it for this hour. For Nicole Murray and Mike Gavin, I'm Gordon Deal. 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

0: 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I'm just really confused about what happened that day.
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9: 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Fox 31 pinpoint weather today, mostly sunny, dry, as our high temperature will warm up to the low 90s this afternoon. Overnight low right around 60 degrees, sticking around in the 90s tomorrow, plenty of sunshine. Currently, we're at 60 degrees here in Denver. $50 million. That's how much Denver is going to be spending to clean up Sloan's Lake.
10: We have had more and more sludge accumulate at the bottom of Sloan's Lake, which means a lake that used to be 12 feet deep is in some places only 4 feet deep. It affects the lake's health.
9: Mayor Mike Johnston, if the city council signs off on the deal, the project is expected to take 3 years. The lake will remain open for boaters and paddleboarders while the cleanup is underway. More streams and now the fish hatcheries are being affected by the 4.2 million gallons of raw sewage that spilled into the Las Animas River last week. There are 10 wildlife areas that are now impacted by the spill, including the fish hatchery. Senator John Hickenlooper spent yesterday touring the area and crediting cleanup efforts.
11: Fortunately, state and local partners jumped into action literally within 24 hours. The leak was stopped. They're making major efforts to help clean this up as soon as possible. Permanent repairs.
9: Regardless of the cleanup underway, testing conducted by the Colorado Department of Public Health and Environment shows contamination levels 24 times above the normal E. coli level in the river. A judge ordering a man awaiting trial on charges of murdering his wife not to leave his home for any reason. It comes after police say Barry Morphew was involved in a hit and run in Denver. A video provided to the court shows Morphew offering a driver $300 to forget the whole thing. She refused and threatened to call police, so he drove off.
12: He thought if it wasn't reported, then perhaps he would be able to hide the fact that he wasn't on house arrest and obeying what the court had asked him to do.
9: MSU Denver criminal justice professor Stacey Hervey says Morphew was already under house arrest, but allowed to leave for doctor's appointments and meetings with his attorney. Prosecutors are now reviewing Morphew's ankle monitor, and the judge is considering his bail conditions. A 66-year-old man is facing several felony charges in Boulder County after authorities say he rammed two cars, assaulted a driver, threatened a teenager, and then tried to run from police. Started on North Foothills Highway, where witnesses say Daniel Townsend rammed another vehicle at least four times, forcing the driver off the road. Police say Townsend then followed another driver into a driveway and rammed that vehicle. A nearby teen approached Townsend, and authorities say he then chased her and threatened to kill her. Here's your chance to go to Sundance Film Festival in Boulder for free. Because volunteer applications are now open, organizers recommend attending one of the optional info sessions as well.
13: Volunteers can work the full festival, half the festival, or choose a flexible option requiring 4 shifts or 24 hours of service. Students can also participate by working 3 shifts or 18 hours. Some of the perks include free screening tickets based on commitment, access to exclusive events and screenings, free meals, and Sundance gear and swag. There's no set deadline, but the Sundance Institute does encourage you to apply soon, with applications expected to close in December. Carrie Mack, KOA.
9: Three people are dead, including the suspect, at least six others injured in a mass shooting that took place in downtown Minneapolis. Authorities say a man opened fire inside of a high-rise apartment building yesterday afternoon, causing people to run for their lives.
5: All the front doors were busted as I was walking down the ramp. Two different people was laying there, covered in blood.
14: I heard cursing, and then I just heard shot, shot, shot, shot.
9: Police say officers ran into the building, finding blood and victims as they heard more gunshots. Two officers were hit, but are expected to be okay. The suspected gunman was also found dead. No word yet on a motive, but one neighbor said he had been avoiding the suspect because the man had been showing off a weapon. President Trump says strikes in Iran could end before the Republican Party's midterm convention, but he insists it's not because of political pressure.
15: I'm not running, but my party's running, and I'm going to help my party. But I think my party respects the fact that we're not allowing Iran to have a nuclear weapon.
9: But he says he can't ignore the rising cost of living, and that's why he's sending Energy Secretary Chris Wright to Venezuela to sign deals to make it easier for oil companies to set up shop there. The deal is expected to give the U.S. up to 65 billion barrels of oil. A federal judge blocking the Trump administration from enforcing an executive order limiting the number of people eligible for birthright citizenship. The order takes aim at what President Trump calls birth tourism, in which women travel to the U.S. to give birth so their children can obtain automatic citizenship. Deliberations in the Lindsey Clancy murder trial entering day six.
16: Judge William Sullivan told the deliberating members on the jury he knew it was a long day, but let them know he's still confident they can decide this matter.
17: What I'm going to do is, first off, thank you for your time, your commitment to this case.
16: The jury, for the second time, told the judge they could not come to a unanimous verdict, prompting the so-called dynamite instruction to push consensus. Defense attorney Kevin Reddington said why he thinks that could work.
18: It tells you common sense that, you know, if you're in the majority, listen to the minority and vice versa, and I think they listen to
16: them. Gernal Scott, Fox News.
9: One of the country's best-known activists has passed away.
19: I was just talking with people from our many sister marches, including the one in Berlin, and they asked me to send a special message. We in Berlin know that walls don't work.
9: Feminist icon Gloria Steinem has died at her home in New York City. The fierce advocate for women's causes also co-founded two magazines as well as several organizations. She was awarded the Presidential Medal of Freedom by former President Obama back in 2013. Steinem was 92 years old. And a magazine that's been a staple in America for more than 200 years stopping its print edition. The Saturday Evening Post has been in publication since 1821 and is legendary for its iconic cover illustrations by Norman Rockwell. The magazine's publisher issued a letter to its subscribers this week saying that the magazine's January issue will be its last print edition and that future issues will be online only. The publisher cites rising production costs, declining advertising revenue, and shifting reader habits. Archives of the Post, including Rockwell images, will be preserved online. From the Common Spirit Health KOA News Desk, I'm Gina Gondek on KOA. Taking a look at your latest business and money news, Keenan Dixon joining us this morning as there's efforts to lower gas prices now in motion.
20: U.S. Energy Secretary Chris Wright signing an energy deal which the Trump administration claims will benefit the Venezuelan and American markets. Analysts are skeptical, saying the effort could take years to lower prices. But Chevron CEO Mike Wirth says the company is willing to invest more in Venezuela.
21: Together with our partners, we expect to invest more than $7 billion and double production to approximately 500,000 barrels per day over just the next 5 years.
20: And the last travel weekend of the summer is being impacted by the war in Iran and supply chain issues.
22: Will Americans be taken advantage of by the economy?
23: Gasoline prices are still high, and we just hit a record in August.
22: Ayixa Diaz is with AAA, which puts the national average for a gallon of gas at $4.14 a gallon, almost a dollar higher than a year ago. Relief on the horizon?
23: Gasoline demand typically starts coming down in early fall, and that's why you typically see gas prices coming down this time of year as well.
22: California is posting the highest pump price, $5.78. That's $2.34 above the lowest, Indiana. Jim Ryan, ABC News.
20: And the cost for a gallon of gas here in Colorado has dropped slightly again this morning, down 8 cents from last week to 4.26. Going into Labor Day weekend last year, it cost $3.24 to buy a gallon of gas in Colorado. Adams County is the cheapest in the metro right now at $4.15 a gallon. President Trump wants to keep the U.S. tourism boom going following this summer's World Cup. He said the World Cup added $18 billion to the U.S. economy.
0: So this is a summer that showed the world America's back and stronger than ever, bigger, better than ever before.
20: The U.S. Travel Association reports spending on U.S. travel rose over 6% from a year earlier in June to $122 billion. Trump now looking ahead to the Los Angeles Olympics in 2028 as another opportunity for an international travel boom. Stock futures are mixed right now a couple hours before trading opens. You're up to date on the latest business and money news.
9: Taking a look at your early Thursday morning drive, we head to the KOA Traffic Center and say good morning to Jonathan Steele.
1: Yeah, good morning to you. Happy Thursday. Starting off with one problem on I-70. It's a car fire. It should be cleaning up here shortly on I-70 eastbound at Federal. They had the right lane block. Of course, light enough. We're not seeing delays there. Just kind of push left. If you see the activity, as you're coming in out of that northwest Denver area, lingering construction down on C-470 as well. You'll find some lane restrictions in the area of Wadsworth and Kipling. Might be a little slow at times, but they should be picking up also here shortly. Everything else good. I-25 is wide open at the posted speed limit. We'll keep you advised. Jonathan Steele on KOA 850 AM and 94.1 FM.
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20: The ebbs and flows of the 2026 season still has this Rockies team on pace to lose 100 games for the fourth consecutive year. But there are moments this year that seem far-fetched from a season ago, including yesterday against the Orioles.
4: The payoff pitch to Sullivan is lined towards left field, charging in Robert Jr. It's down for a hit. Here comes Amador to the plate. Throw offline! Rockies win it! Rockies win it! Brett Sullivan, the extra inning zero! 6-5. What a win. What a series win for the Rockies.
20: Zach Goodman on the KOA Rockies Radio Network. Manager Warren Schaefer has struggled to find words at times when his team loses one-run games. They're one of the worst in baseball this year in that category, but yesterday, flip that.
24: It's just a good one, especially before an off day. What a good series win for us against a really good team over there. It was great day.
20: The Rockies are now 17-21 in one-run games this season. They have the day off before welcoming in the Cardinals for a weekend series starting tomorrow. It's Buffs game day. Coach Prime's fourth season kicks off in Atlanta against Georgia Tech with a new-look offense under former Sacramento State head coach Brendan Marion. KOA Sports' Benjamin Albright.
25: It's going to be interesting. You're going to see some exotic formations that you are not used to seeing. You know, the gun with two backs off to the offset to the right. It's a power run offense with deep shot plays at its core, but it's got some real exotic looks to it, and I'm kind of excited to see it.
20: KOA coverage of tonight's game starts at 4:00. Kickoff is set for 6 from Atlanta. Massive situation out of the NBA. The Clippers have been hit with the harshest penalty in league history, forcing the team to forfeit 5 first-round draft picks and pay a $30 million fine for violating salary cap rules to pay Kawhi Leonard more money. ESPN NBA senior insider Shams Charania.
26: Essentially shows that the Clippers weren't technically funneling money to Kawhi Leonard. There was no napkin with money being given to him on an agreement, but they actively helped him obtain financial revenue from companies as far as getting money off the court.
20: And now the Clippers trading Kawhi to the Raptors can now move forward. I'm Keenan Dixon on KOA, home of the Buffs, Broncos, and Rockies, and KOA Sports today at 3.
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9: News time, 5:17. President Trump says the recent U.S. strikes on Iran took out all of the new equipment that they tried to build along the Strait of Hormuz.
15: We've controlled and we are controlling the Hormuz Strait. We are bringing lots of boats out every day with millions of barrels of oil. We are, for the most part, doing it without trouble. Every once in a while, they shoot a drone and we knock it down.
9: However, Iran says it's maintained its right to control shipping through the strait as traffic remains down significantly compared to before the war. The search continues for at least one person still reported missing after deadly flash floods hit the Grand Canyon. First responders have been scouring stretches of the Colorado River, but there's still no signs of Tim Smith of Texas. The bodies of 2 of his friends were recovered from the flood that hit the area on Saturday. Meanwhile, a new round of severe storms set to impact millions of Americans today, just as the Labor Day weekend is ramping up.
30: Delays piling up at major airports, including JFK, LaGuardia, and Philadelphia International. And a life-threatening flash flood emergency in southeast Texas. Cars and homes underwater outside Houston. the remnants of Tropical Storm Edouard, dumping nearly 2 feet of rain.
9: ABC's Matt Rivers. And severe weather continues to hit the Northeast as tens of thousands of people are without power across Pennsylvania, Delaware, and New Jersey. Locally, it's smooth flying right now in and out of the Denver International Airport. Currently, there's only 20 delays and 4 canceled flights at DIA so far this morning, according to FlightAware. How do Denver voters feel about Denver Mayor Mike Johnston? We'll take a look at a new survey coming up next. A look at your early Thursday morning drive first with Jonathan Steele in the KOA Traffic Center.
0: Yeah, it's a good buildup with light volume. You may find some slowing still left over down on C-470 near Wadsworth-Kipling area. That's all construction through the area. They had a lane restriction on both sides of the highway, and at times it has been slightly slow there. I-70 eastbound at Federal, they were wrapping up on a car fire. No backups or anything like that right now. It's still looking pretty good through that stretch. Getting word on an accident out of the Arvada Westminster area on 80th Avenue just west of Sheridan. It sounds like a crash there. And down south, actually out of Castle Rock, just hearing of an accident southbound 25. It's going to be right in the area of Wolfensberger. I don't see a delay just yet, but that could change. Jonathan Steele on KOA 850 AM and 94.1 FM.
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9: KOA News Time 520. Gina Gondek on Colorado's Morning News. A new report from the bipartisan Colorado Polling Institute surveyed Denver voters to get their views on socialism, Mayor Mike Johnston, and a number of other top concerns regarding the city. Ross Kaminsky and I spoke with Lori Weigel. She's principal of the New Bridge Strategy and the Republican half of the polling team for the Colorado Polling Institute to learn a little more of some of the biggest takeaways from this new report.
14: You know, Denverites are really a bundle of contradictions right now. They are increasingly positive about the city in many ways. They are telling us they feel safer than they have in the past, actually, since we've been doing this polling since 2023. But they're increasingly negative towards the mayor. And usually direction of the city sort of relates to who's in charge of the city, but we're seeing a little bit of a divergence in terms of attitudes right now.
9: When we look at this, it shows that Denver voters are increasingly identifying as Democratic socialists and outpacing conservatives. I'm curious, Lori, if you see this as a correlation between maybe the slight drop in the favorability rating that you mentioned with Mayor Mike Johnston and then the uptick in what we're seeing as Denver voters are identifying as socialists.
14: Yeah, so we've asked a political ideology question, just asking them when thinking about their views towards politics and government, how do they identify themselves? And we have seen a gradual increase in those saying that they are socialists, 17% today, which is more than say they are conservative. If we look at the state of Colorado, the vast majority of voters are telling us they're conservative. Here in Denver, it's completely and utterly different. And if you look at some of the groups where Johnston is seeing the biggest dip in terms of views of him, it is really those young Democrats, Democrats under age 45, 40%. So 2 in 5 Democrats under the age of 45 tell us that they are socialists. And he has seen a 19-point drop in his favorability ratings with that subgroup of the electorate. So it definitely is related in some manner.
25: That is a little strange because he's nobody's idea of conservative. He's not even, in my opinion, he's not even a moderate, right? I mean, he's somewhere between center left and very left. And I wonder if a lot of the socialists are not so much upset with him for not being liberal enough as they are just upset with the whole system and angry with every incumbent. And that's why they took out Diana DeGette as well.
14: Yeah, I mean, what we're seeing is this clear sense that leadership just isn't doing what they want. And so while we've shifted and we've always asked, like, why do you have a favorable opinion or why do you have an unfavorable opinion? And it was very issue specific until this year. And then it became this sort of sense of toss all the bums out that we're getting and that we're seeing in other places, not just here in Denver. but all over the country. And I think it's just this general angst about, you know, an economic transformation, about leadership, not just here in Colorado, but in Washington, that has people, especially this young group of voters, really concerned today.
9: In the way that you see this, should Mayor Johnston be sweating a little bit when it comes to his reelection in 2027, or is it not that big of a concern?
14: I mean, I will caution us. This was not, you know, exactly mirroring, you know, showing up for who's going to vote in 2027. But I think it's a little bit analogous to what happened to the mayor outside Union Station the other day. You know, you see someone with a weapon coming towards you and you don't know if it's a plastic knife or it's a dangerous weapon. And that's the situation we're seeing in the polling numbers right now. Could this be a real threat, or is this just people venting at this point in time?
9: That's Lori Weigel, principal of Newbridge Strategy and the Republican half of the polling team for the Colorado Polling Institute. You can hear our full interview that we had with Lori, including how Denver voters feel about some of the certain transportation in the city, from Waymo to e-scooters. You can find all of that by going to kawaycolorado.com or rosskaminsky.com.
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9: Taking a look at your early Thursday morning drive with Jonathan Steele in the KOA Traffic Center.
0: Yeah, the accident down out of Castle Rock turns out to be on the ramp, actually, from Wolfensburger to south, or make that northbound 25. It's at the end of the ramp, so it may affect the freeway a little bit. But, of course, volume very light out here, so we're not seeing any big delays so far. 80th Avenue west of Sheridan, we've had a crash early this morning, and lingering construction down on C-470 in the area of Wadsworth and Kipling. They should be picking up cones if they haven't already. I'm not seeing any kind of delay related to that. Southbound 25, the ramp to eastbound 270 is jamming up right now, so may take an extra minute or two as you get through that area. It's down to one lane. It's an ongoing construction project. If you're heading to the airport, 15 minutes on Pena from I-70 to the terminal. Jonathan Steele on KOA 850 AM and 94.1 FM.
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9: 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Low 90s for a high today, overnight low around 60 degrees, similar pattern tomorrow. Looks like our next chance of rain will be coming up on Saturday. Right now, it's at 59 degrees in Denver. Colorado voters will see two competing income tax measures on the November ballot. The conservative group Advance Colorado not happy with the first initiative that will increase taxes on people and businesses earning more than $500,000 a year. So Michael Fields introduced a countermeasure to cap the tax rate at the current 4.4%.
18: Businesses end up leaving and are like, look, we can go to Florida or Wyoming where there's zero income tax. If some of the biggest corporations and individuals that pay taxes leave the state, you end up with less revenue, not more.
9: If both measures pass, the one that receives the most votes would take effect. Senator John Hickenlooper asking for federal assistance to help clean up the 4 billion gallons of sewage spill in the Arkansas River in Pueblo. Tests show the E. coli level in the river now 24 times higher than normal.
19: This is the water that farmers and ranchers rely on to feed Coloradans most years. Not to mention the water that kids get to play in and all the water activities like fishing and boating, swimming.
9: The contaminated water working its way east towards several rural communities, including Los Animas, La Junta, and Rocky Ford. CPW says they could lose several fish from the hatchery in Los Animas. Denver Mayor Mike Johnston wants to spend $50 million to restore Sloan's Lake. But the mayor says, don't worry, the project won't increase taxes. Most of the money will be coming from leftover Denver Urban Renewal Authority funds.
20: We will work with Dura to try to allocate $40 million of Dura financing from the existing St. Anthony's Urban Restoration Project.
9: Work will include dredging sediment from the lake floor, improving inlets, and restoring the shoreline. It still needs city council approval before the project can begin. A new Denver recycling and composting ordinance now in effect after voters approved the Waste No More ballot initiative a few years ago. The city's Kelsey DeFranca says the new ordinance will be making the environment cleaner and safer for everyone.
21: Food scraps from restaurants is going to go to a composting facility that could be turned into fertilizer for soil.
9: Recycling bins are now required at multifamily residential buildings, non-residential buildings, restaurants, permitted events, and construction and demolition projects. Lawyers representing the family of the man shot and killed by Aurora police blames the department's long-standing customs. Civil rights attorney Benjamin Crump spoke about the wrongful death lawsuit he filed after Rayhan Belt Stubblefield was killed by police last year.
22: We are trying to make sure the world see that there is a pattern
8: and practice within the Aurora Police Department.
9: Aurora Police Officer Matthew Neely has been indicted by a grand jury on a second-degree murder charge. The city isn't commenting on the lawsuit, but last year, Chief Todd Chamberlain supported the officer's actions, saying Belt Stubblefield didn't comply with the officer's commands. Colorado Attorney General Phil Weiser once again suing the Trump administration. This time it's over gender-affirming health care for transgender youth.
13: Weiser is joining 19 other states, the District of Columbia, and the governor of Pennsylvania in a lawsuit challenging the Trump administration's attempt to block states from using federal Medicaid funds to pay for gender-affirming care for low-income minors and young adults. The attorneys general argue the rule would set an unlawful precedent by allowing the executive branch, without congressional approval, to override medical decisions made by healthcare professionals simply because they rely on Medicaid. Weiser says the rule is unlawful because it interferes with Colorado's authority to provide health care to its residents. Carrie Mack, KOA.
9: The Adams 12 School Board will be meeting today to look at the possibility of closing schools.
15: 5 to 7 schools could be consolidated and buildings could be closed after the school year, and we'll know which schools could be affected after the meeting. Then there will be several public comment sessions scheduled throughout September before the board votes next month. The district says there's been a decline of 6,000 students since 2018, and the trend is expected to continue. The district also says if it doesn't adapt, resources could be strained and inequities could grow among schools. Rob Dawson, KOA.
9: A deadly shooting at an apartment high-rise in downtown Minneapolis. Police Chief Bill Peterson says 3 people were killed, including the suspected gunman. Several others injured.
22: Officers entered the high-rise apartment building. Inside, officers encountered victims and heard additional gunfire. Officers followed the sound of the gunfire to an upper floor of the building. On that floor, officers encountered a haze that significantly limited their visibility. Officers exchanged gunfire with the suspect.
9: 2 officers were shot but are expected to recover. President Trump again predicting that the 6-month-old war with Iran will end soon. Meanwhile, one chapter has ended. After 286 days at sea, the USS Lincoln is docked in Thailand. 5,000 American soldiers, sailors, are finally on dry land. And President Trump says their sacrifice was worth it.
23: We now control the Hormuz Strait, and we have many boats going through that every day, every night. Many, many boats loaded up with oil.
9: But oil prices are up again this morning, and that could mean some expensive road trips over the Labor Day weekend. Travelers this weekend are also having to deal with some wicked weather.
24: Delays piling up at major airports, including JFK, LaGuardia, and Philadelphia International. And a life-threatening flash flood emergency in southeast Texas. Cars and homes underwater outside Houston. The remnants of Tropical Storm Edward dumping nearly 2 feet of rain.
9: That's ABC's Matt Rivers. Tropical Storm Marie is strengthening into a hurricane in the Pacific Ocean about 375 miles southeast of Baja California. It's expected to remain out at sea, but could impact the area over the Labor Day weekend. And tributes pouring in this morning for activist, writer, feminist icon Gloria Steinem, who passed away at the age of 92. President Obama awarded her with the Presidential Medal of Freedom back in 2013.
26: Because of her work across America and around the world, more women are afforded the respect and opportunities that they deserve.
9: A post from Steinem's foundation says that she passed away peacefully at her home in New York City. From the Common Spirit Health KOA News Desk, I'm Gina Goddeck on KOA. Keenan Dixon joining us with the latest check of business and money news as job security is slightly up in the last month.
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0: 78. That's $2.34 above the lowest. Indiana. Jim Ryan, ABC News.
1: And the cost for a gallon here in Colorado has dropped slightly again this morning, down 8 cents from last week to 426. Going into Labor Day weekend last year, it cost $3.24 to buy a gallon in Colorado. Adams County is the cheapest in the metro area at $4.15 a gallon. $1 coins featuring President Trump are now in circulation. The U.S. Mint releasing the coins this week. A portrait of President Trump, along with engravings of Liberty, In God We Trust, and 1776 to 2026 are on the head side of the coin. The tail side features the presidential seal. The coin was struck to honor America's 250th birthday. 25 coin rolls and 100 coin bags are available to purchase on the U.S. Mint's website. You're up to date on the latest business and money news.
2: Jonathan Steele joining us with a look at our Thursday morning drive from the KOA Traffic Center.
3: Yeah, so far it's been a pretty good build-up. We're still looking at fairly light volume, a little bit busier up north on I-25, particularly the ramp area. Now, we do have an accident eastbound I-76 on the ramp to northbound 25. It's in the left lane of the ramp, and I can see where it's a little slow there. Southbound 25, the ramp to eastbound 270 as well, is jamming back onto I-25. Up in Westminster at 80th, just a little bit west of Sheridan on a crash that hopefully will be clearing. Not seeing a big delay related to that at all. I-25 between downtown of the tech center, roughly about 10 minutes in C-470. Still looking pretty good through Highlands Ranch. Had some construction that was lingering near Wadsworth. Jonathan Steele on KOA 850 AM and 94.1 FM.
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1: Well, the ebbs and flows of the 2026 season still has this Rockies team on pace to lose 100 games for the fourth consecutive year. But there have been moments this year that seemed far-fetched from a season ago, including yesterday against the Orioles.
5: The payoff pitch to Sullivan is lined towards left field, charging in Robert Jr. It's down for a hit. Here comes Amador to the plate. Throw off line! Rockies win it! Rockies win it! Brett Sullivan, the extra inning hero! 6-5! What a win! What a series win for the Rockies!
1: Zach Goodman on the KOA Rockies Radio Network. Manager Warren Schaefer has struggled to find words at times when his team loses one-run games. They're one of the worst in baseball this year in that category, but yesterday, flip that.
6: It's just a good one, especially before an off day. What a good series win for us against a really good team over there. It was great. Great day.
1: The Rockies are now 17-21 in one-run games this season. They have the day off before welcoming in the Cardinals for a weekend series starting tomorrow. And the new Buffs season kicks off tonight with a new-look offense. Coach Prime hired former Sacramento State head coach Brennan Marion to run the offense and try to better one of the worst offenses in college football from a season ago. KOA Sports' Benjamin Albright.
7: It's going to be interesting. You're going to see some exotic formations that you are not used to seeing. You know, the gun with two backs off to the offset to the right. It's a power run offense with deep shot plays at its core, but it's got some real exotic looks to it, and I'm kind of excited to see it.
1: The Buffs offense finished 116th out of 136 teams in total offense last year. They open the season against Georgia Tech in Atlanta tonight. KOA coverage starts at 4 with kickoff at 6 o'clock. And the leaders of the SEC's member schools are standing firm behind their ban on professional players. University of Tennessee Chancellor Donde Plowman told ESPN that the league will not budge on enforcing what she says is a long-standing rule against ex-NFL, NBA, or WNBA players returning for unused college eligibility. SEC lawyers and Commissioner Greg Sankey will appear in a Louisiana courtroom today to argue against allowing at least two former NFL players to compete for LSU. The school risks severe punishment from the conference, including potential expulsion. I'm Keenan Dixon on KOA, home of the Buffs, Broncos, and Rockies, and KOA Sports today at 3.
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21: A tragic scene unfolded that has impacted numerous lives.
20: At least two people dead, several injured, including two police officers. The suspect also dead after shots rang out at an apartment high-rise in downtown Minneapolis.
22: The two officers who were shot are expected to fully recover. Our Minneapolis station reports the suspect, who died by suicide, had just been evicted from his apartment.
20: That's ABC's Hannah Batta. The FBI investigating a data breach that may have exposed millions of U.S. driver's licenses. The Bureau says it's looking into a new report about a site on the dark web that is selling digital scans of millions of driver's licenses from people in the U.S. and Canada. However, no additional information has been released. And today, the White House is expected to hold its first press briefing in over 40 days. However, it's still unclear who will be standing behind the podium following former Press Secretary Karoline Leavitt's departure. During her maternity leave, members of Trump's cabinet took turns behind the podium, including Vice President J.D. Vance. The latest in the Lindsey Clancy murder trial coming up next. Taking a look at your early Thursday morning drive first, let's go to the KOA Traffic Center with Jonathan Steele.
0: Yeah, it's a pretty good buildup. The ramps are slowing quite a bit up to the north. That would include I-76 eastbound to northbound, where there's actually a crash in there that's slowing traffic quite a bit. Southbound 25 to eastbound 270, certainly we're seeing that jam up. And then ahead of that, 270 is getting busier from I-76 to right at about York. But that's really about it as far as any kind of delay at all. The east side of I-70 is building nicely. Pena is wide open to the airport. 225 is a 10-minute commute as you head through Aurora, 6th Avenue. Looks good. Even the Boulder Turnpike wide open for us so far. Jonathan Steele on KOA 850 AM and 94.1 FM.
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2: I'm going to ask you to come back tomorrow morning, 9 o'clock, and resume your deliberations. Remember my instructions. Y'all know them. And I will see everybody tomorrow morning.
20: After 5 days of deliberations, the jury and the trial of Lindsey Clancy still deadlocked. They're being asked to consider whether the Massachusetts mom was criminally responsible for killing her three children back in 2023 before attempting to end her own life. Joining us on the KOA Common Spirit Health Hotline with the latest is iHeartRadio national correspondent. It's Rory O'Neill. Rory, appreciate your time as always. I think I want to start with this unique charge that the judge gave to the jury yesterday. Can you explain a little bit of what a dynamite charge, or I guess technically a Tui Rodriguez charge is right in this situation?
23: Yeah, this has been developed in Massachusetts law over the years. Essentially, it's a way to prod the jury to sort of knuckle down and focus in on their work and see if they can reach a verdict. But at the same time, you don't want to go too far in pressuring the jury to send a signal of you better come back with a conviction on this defendant, right? So you sort of want to balance things. And the language has been worked out and formed over the years. So that's why the judge read this to them. And essentially, it's the second bite at the apple, and that's it. So if the jury were to come back maybe today, maybe an hour from now, and say, Your Honor, we tried, we're stuck. Since he's already read this dynamite charge, then they'll be done. He's likely to declare a mistrial and end this. And that sets up a whole series of different questions.
20: So, Rory, let's start with what if a jury member does budge? What are maybe some of the possible outcomes that we could see in this trial?
23: Well, if the jury can't agree and it can't be unanimous, then the judge would be forced to declare a mistrial with a hung jury. And then what happens next? The prosecution would have to decide, do they want to file the charges again immediately and keep Clancy held? Do they want to sort of open up to some sort of negotiation with her defense team and maybe avoid a second trial, or just sort of let things hang out there and not proceed? Because, you know, as this laid out in the discharge the judge read yesterday, what makes you think another jury is going to come to any different conclusion, right? I don't know about you, Gina. I've talked to 12 people about this case. The 12 don't agree. I don't know how they're ever going to get to a unanimous verdict.
20: It's been pretty fascinating to see how different people have really thought and feel about what we've seen in this trial so far. Rory, let's say they do come to an outcome. What are some of those possibilities?
23: Well, right. So the judge handed the jurors essentially three forms, one for each child that Lindsey Clancy is accused of killing. Is it murder one, murder two? Is it manslaughter? Is it not guilty by criminal competence, or is it not guilty at all? So not guilty at all doesn't seem seem like that's going to fly, right? Because she has admitted to strangling the children. So now that leaves us the other four, essentially three convictions and one that would find her not guilty because of due to insanity, essentially. So that's what the jury is essentially struggling to decide. And they have to make that decision on each of the charges.
20: And what, if anything, do we really know about the makeup of this jury? I mean, yesterday, did they ask to review any other evidence, follow-up questions, or like any clarifications, anything that we can try to see and get inside their heads of what they're debating right now?
23: I know we're all trying to read into every, you know, oh, she touched her hair. Oh, no, he didn't look at her. She did look at her. So it's nine women, three men on this panel. They have asked a couple of questions in deliberations. But remember, these deliberations began a week ago today. It was last Thursday when the closing arguments wrapped up. They had a couple hours of deliberation at the end of the day. They came back for a full day Friday, went home for the weekend. We're back at it Monday. Most of us smart folks, I'm talking about myself there, all figured, oh, after a weekend, they'll come back with a verdict on Monday. Well, shows you what you know about me, right? Here we are Thursday, and they're still in their jury room debating this case. So nothing yet. And again, I think something's going to give today is perhaps most likely. Don't forget, we're going into a holiday weekend as well. And look, they're on Cape Cod around Labor Day weekend. I'm sure they'd all like to have this put behind them by then.
20: Yeah, I don't think anyone wants to be in their shoes right now. iHeartRadio national correspondent, it's Rory O'Neill. Thanks, Rory.
23: Thanks, Gina.
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20: KOA News Time, 5:59. Wrapping up the show here on Colorado's Morning News. Am I losing it, or did you come in with one shirt and then changed into another one? Were you always wearing that shirt?
28: Yeah, I was always wearing this shirt.
20: Whoa. My eyes deceived me. I definitely thought you were in.
28: I expected you to be in your wedding dress today.
20: Man, wouldn't that have been great?
29: I expected you to be in your wedding dress today.
28: Hold on, I can't hear you. Sure, I can. All right, say that again.
29: I expected you to be in your wedding dress
28: today. I know, we were all going to come in with our blue dresses with padded shoulders today, all three of us.
20: Uh-huh.
28: And even Gina didn't do it. I actually really thought you might.
20: No, I said the dress is too loud for work. I think it's also too loud for... Are we saying what we're doing?
28: No, maybe not yet.
20: Oh, okay. It's too loud for the other thing
28: it's
20: that we're doing today.
28: It's too loud for the other thing that we're doing.
20: Yeah.
28: All right. Gina and I have a ton of stuff today. We got a lot of guests. And Gina, I want more detail later. But right now, give me 23 seconds on Baby Metal.
20: Baby Metal was incredible. Not what I expected, but it in a good way. Exceeded my expectations. And put on a great show. It was ton of fun. And
28: awesome.
20: The crowd loved it.
28: All right, we'll learn more about Baby Metal later. I watched a short video of them this morning and felt like I lost a lot of brain cells. So clearly, Gina had a better experience than I would have expected, and I can't wait to hear about it. We're going to talk about the opening of Colorado Buffalo's football season. We're going to talk with Attorney General candidate Michael Allen, who's a Republican nominee for AEG, and CU physics professor Paul Beal joins us as well for some space nerdiness. Keep it here for Ross on the News with Gina.
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20: KOA News Time 6:01. I'm Gina Gontek. Barry Morphew's get out of jail card could soon be revoked.
31: Morphew's been on house arrest ever since prosecutors filed murder charges against him for the death and disappearance of his wife, Suzanne. He's been allowed to leave only for doctor's appointments, lawyers' meetings, and emergencies. Police say he violated the terms last week when he was involved in a hit and run in Denver. The judge in his case received a video showing Morphew offering a driver who he allegedly hit $300 for the damage. She refused and said she was calling police, leading Morphew to drive off. The judge has now ordered Morphew to remain in his home at all times while the court reconsiders his bond. Brenda Stewart, KOA.
20: Another mass shooting in the U.S.
21: A tragic scene unfolded that has impacted numerous lives.
20: Minneapolis Police Sergeant Garrett Parton says three people, including the gunman, were killed in a shooting at an apartment complex in downtown Minneapolis. Police Chief Bill Peterson.
32: I'm truly sickened by this level of violence. That feeling is tempered only by the courageous actions of the Minneapolis police officers who responded without hesitation.
20: He says his officers rescued victims and helped several get to the hospital while getting shot at. Two police officers are among the injured. They're expected to recover. A feminist warrior passed away. Gloria Steinem died at her home in New York City yesterday. She worked up to the very end trying to get the Equal Rights Amendment passed in 2023.
0: I have to stay alive long enough to celebrate, so we have to hurry up.
20: Her lifetime of advocacy lives on. President Obama honored her in 2013 with the Presidential Medal of Freedom. And Denver transportation leaders say the city's transition to VO scooters has had some bumps in the road. You think?
1: Ridership on sidewalks has not gone, we hope. And I think that is one, that and kind of misparked vehicles are the two biggest elements that I think really create that friction between riders and non-riders.
20: Dottie's Nick Williams says slow zones, along with increased geofencing, should help address those issues. VO officials say scooter ridership was up 12% in May and June compared to last year. Ross, I did take one of the VO scooters to Baby Metal and back from Baby Metal yesterday. And when I opened up the app, it said, take the pledge to not drive on the sidewalks and get a $5 credit towards your next VO ride.
28: So the ride was only $45 instead of $50?
20: No, I did not take the pledge because going along Spear, there is no other option except riding on the sidewalk. So I wasn't sure if I'm going to get penalized for riding on the sidewalk or am I supposed to go upstream on Spear Boulevard?
28: Did your husband go with you to the show?
20: He did.
28: And it was still worth it to take scooters instead of Uber? Because we talked about how expensive the scooters are.
20: It was $20 total round trip. So,
28: all right.
20: Debatable.
28: Debatable.
20: Debatable.
28: All right.
20: In sports, the Rockies celebrating their first series win in nearly a month after beating the Orioles 6-5 at Coors Field. They'll begin a 3-game series with the Cardinals tomorrow. And the Buffs are back tonight, kicking off the college football season at Georgia Tech in Atlanta. This marks Deion Sanders' fourth season at CU with the Buffs. KOA Sports' Benjamin Albright says this year will look a little different.
2: You're going to see some exotic formations that you are not used to seeing. The gun with two backs offset to the right. It's a power run offense with the deep shot plays at its core, but it's got some real exotic looks to it, and I'm kind of excited to see it.
20: KOA coverage of tonight's game starts at 4 o'clock. Kickoff is set for 6, and our social media poll question for this morning is how many wins do you think the Buffs will have this season? You can engage with us on X and on Facebook. On Wall Street, stock futures mixed after the major averages snapped a 3-day losing streak yesterday. Dow futures currently up 102 points. S&P is flat. NASDAQ futures down 76 points. Crude oil prices higher, nearing $93 a barrel. Fox 31 pinpoint weather. Warm, sunny day on tap with our high temperature reaching to the low 90s. Overnight low around 60 degrees. Back into the 90s again tomorrow with plenty of sunshine. Looks like our next chance is some significant rain will be on Saturday. Right now it's 58 in Denver. From the Common Spirit Health KOA News Desk, I'm Gina Contact on KOA. Taking a look at your Thursday morning drive with Jonathan Steele in the KOA Traffic Center.
3: Yeah, we're in pretty good shape out here as we start to see a little more company on the roadways up north I-25, even though they're still moving in good shape. It's a moderately heavy down from Thornton Parkway, at least through 84th Avenue. The 270 I-76 ramps are still backed up a little bit, westbound to southbound, and then eastbound I-76 to northbound. We had a little minor crash in there. Some slowing, but not really in a delay mode. 270 busier as you're heading through Commerce City. East side of I-70 is looking pretty good. 10 minutes from Pena, heading back to I-25. And Pena is still wide open to and from the airport. Jonathan Steele on KOA 850 AM and 94.1 FM.
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20: I'm epic. Why? I don't know.
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28: All right, good morning. Happy Thursday. It's my favorite day of the week. I'm Ross. That's human sound effects machine Gina right there, or sound drop, whatever term you want to use. Producer Dragon behind the glass with his sarcastic comment and then the little spinning thing that you know on the computer that spins for 15 minutes and says, please wait. So that's coming. So we have a lot of stuff to do today. We got great guests. We got important stuff. It's going to be one of those shows where, you know, I or we feel like we had a lot to get to. We didn't get to all of it. So we'll get to as much as we can. And let's just jump in right now. I want to actually take a moment to cover something that Gina just mentioned in a news broadcast a few minutes ago, or actually was in an interview. This Chuy Rodriguez instruction that the judge in the Lindsey Clancy trial has now given to the jury. And I actually think it's quite a fascinating thing, actually. So this jury has come back twice now saying they're deadlocked and they can't reach a unanimous verdict. We don't know how many people there are who are stuck on one, you know, in the minority versus the majority. Like, I kind of doubt it's 6-6, right? But is it 11-1? Is it 10-2? Is it 9-3? Don't know. I saw some speculation somewhere that it was 10-2, but I don't think they'd really have any way to know. So after the jury comes back a couple of times saying we can't figure it out, the judge has the option to give this thing called a Chuy Rodriguez instruction. And I'm not going to read all of it with you, but there are a couple parts of it that I think are really fascinating. So, and I will quote some. There's no reason to suppose, this is the judge speaking to the jury, there's no reason to suppose that the case will ever be submitted to 12 persons more intelligent, more impartial, or more competent to decide that more or clearer evidence will be produced. So he's saying to the jury, look, this is on you. And if you guys can't agree and we have another trial, there's no reason to think the next jury will be better or have an easier time. They'll have to make the same decisions you have to make. So get back in there and figure it out. So that's kind of interesting. It's really appealing to, I'm not going to say the ego. I think to a sense of civic duty within the jurors and reinforcing in them a certain sense of responsibility. The other thing that this instruction does is it encourages jurors who are on their own or almost on their own in how they are feeling about the case to give particular weight to the fact that their position is not swaying others and that therefore they should at least consider whether they might be wrong. That's also very interesting. I'll quote, where there is disagreement, jurors for acquittal should consider whether a doubt in their own minds is a reasonable one if it makes no impression on the minds of others who are equally honest, equally intelligent, and who have heard the same evidence with the same attention, with an equal desire to arrive at the truth, and who have taken the same oath as other jurors. On the other hand, again, continuing the judge's quote, jurors for a conviction ought seriously to ask themselves whether they may not reasonably doubt the correctness of a judgment that is not concurred in by other members of the jury and whether they should distrust the weight or adequacy of the evidence that fails to convince the minds of fellow jurors. So that's a very interesting thing. And so this instruction says whether you are in the minority based on you believing there should be an acquittal, or in this case, not guilty by reason of mental defect, not criminally responsible, or whether you are in the minority because almost everybody thinks it should be not criminally responsible, but you think it should be guilty. If there's only one or two of you on one side, the judge says, more strongly consider whether you might be wrong if the vast majority of the group is not swayed by your arguments. I think it's a very, very interesting instruction as a matter of law and as a matter of appealing to the minds of jurors. Really, really fascinating. All right, still a ton of stuff to do on today's show, including Mark Johnson, voice of the CU Buffs, who's going to join us a little less than an hour from now to talk about today's season opener for CU Buffaloes football. Keep it here on KOA.
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20: KOA News Time 616. President Trump says the recent U.S. strikes on Iran took out all of the new equipment that they tried to build along the Strait of Hormuz.
22: We've controlled and we are controlling the Hormuz Strait. We are bringing lots of boats out every day with millions of barrels of oil. We are, for the most part, doing it without trouble. Every once in a while, they shoot a drone and we knock it down.
20: However, Iran says it's maintained its right to control shipping through the strait as traffic remains down significantly compared to before the war. It comes as Iran attacked Kuwait with missiles and drones overnight. A government shutdown is once again avoided, at least through December 11th. President Trump signing the stopgap government funding bill into law yesterday. The measure, which funds federal agencies through the midterms and into early December, cleared the Senate 90-6 and the House 370-48, a strong showing of bipartisan urgency weeks ahead of the September 30th deadline. Denver's celebrating a $125,000 donation to help rebuild the City Park bandstand after it was damaged in a suspicious fire back in March. Mayor Johnston's office says that philanthropists Scott Miller and Tim Gill gave the Denver Park Trust a grant through their foundation. The city will be demolishing the damaged bandstand this fall, beginning construction by the end of the year, and then hope to open the new structure in early 2027 in time for next year's City Park Jazz season. And usually people are clawing to get out of jail, but this bear was trying to get in. The Douglas County Sheriff's Office shared a video of a bear attempting to get through the entry gate of the county jail yesterday, but had no luck. Officials are reminding residents to secure trash and other food sources as bears are appearing more in neighborhoods looking for food. Your next update in 15 minutes from the Common Spirit Health KOA News Desk. I'm Gina Gondek on KOA. Taking a look at your Thursday morning drive with Jonathan Steele in the KOA Traffic Center.
3: Yeah, it's still real quiet out here. I-76 coming in from about 96th Avenue down past 88th. Short stretch in there where it's kind of sluggish. 270 is getting busier. Both directions there out of Commerce City, and the I-76 westbound to southbound ramp is kind of slow for us also, but we're not seeing any delays. We did have a problem on the eastbound I-76 ramp to northbound 25, but I'm not seeing any backups in that area right now, so it may be just a hazard. I-25 still building in pretty good shape coming out of North Glen and Thornton into downtown, a little bit of company, but heading down from, to the tech center from downtown alone is right at 10 minutes, which is very average. Jonathan Steele on KOA 850 AM and 94.1 FM.
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28: Is that Baby Metal?
9: Wow.
28: Gina went to Baby Metal last night. She'll tell us more about it a little bit later. I have a lot to learn, and I have many questions. Many questions. The biggest business story of the day is that NVIDIA, the enormous $4 trillion market valuation, $4 trillion market valuation, is buying Hugging Face, which you probably never heard of. You might have heard of it recently, where there was a story about OpenAI and another enormous AI company that you probably have heard of. Some of their agents, which are not people, they're pieces of software that function to do something. Their quote unquote agents escaped the OpenAI system and infiltrated the Hugging Face system. So that Hugging Face company was in the news. NVIDIA has announced that they are going to buy Hugging Face for $13 billion. $13 billion. Pretty remarkable. In fact, only last year, Hugging Face turned down an offer to sell some of the company, at least, to NVIDIA at a $7 billion valuation. So they waited a year and got twice as much. Not bad. Hugging Face does open AI models, and I'll explain those some other time. Actually, I don't even understand them very well. But the idea is that anybody can download these things and run it on your own computer at home or work and train it on your own data. And so it's customizable and all that stuff. That's what these open models are. And that's what Hugging Face does. Anyway, NVIDIA is going to buy them. And that's all I have to say about that. But I do want to stick with technology here for a minute, because this was quite a thing. So you probably heard of, or maybe even seen, these glasses from Meta that are kind of the sort of old school, nerdy, almost rectangular frame, black frame glasses, but they're smart. They're AI glasses. And one of the things they can do is record what you're looking at. Now, when they are recording, there is a small white LED that is in the top right corner of the frame of the glasses. It's the top right if you're wearing the glasses. It's the top left if you're looking at someone wearing the glasses. So there's this tiny little white LED. And if someone is recording, that light is on. And so it alerts the people who are around that recordings going on. So some folks decided they would like to be able to record without other people knowing. And so people did things like either drilling out that LED or putting some tiny little cover over it. And Meta is not very happy about this. And I actually don't know just how they accomplished this, but they've done a couple of things. They patched their software so that if that light is blocked, you can't record. So I don't know how they know that. I don't know how the glasses know that there's a little piece of black tape over the LED, but somehow it does. So you can't record if that is blocked. And then the other thing that they did was somehow, again, using software, they could determine whether that LED light had actually been destroyed by being drilled out. And for those glasses, the most recent software update essentially bricked them. And you basically, I think you can't do much of anything with them anymore. You definitely can't record with them ever again on those glasses where people tried to drill out the light. And this is just an example. It ties in a way to the flock cameras where people are just starting to wake up, especially younger people who haven't cared that much about privacy, but they're sort of starting to wake up to it now. Florida just became the first state to remove flock cameras from the state's roads. And there's just more and more and more pushback against the surveillance state or a surveillance culture. And I'm not going to say it's all good or all bad. Like everything going on these days, there's pros and cons to it all, but I wanted to make sure you know you knew about it. And for Meta to just brick, they brick the cameras, not every function in these glasses, but the ability to do that with software just tells you in its own little way how powerful these things are. We're going to do some news, weather, and traffic here, and then I got some more stories for you, including probably the single biggest penalty I have ever heard given out from a professional sports league.
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20: KOA News Time, 6:30. I'm Gina Gundek. Denver's mayor wants the city to spend $50 million to clean the sludge out of Sloan's Lake.
38: It affects the lake's health. It affects algae blooms. It affects our most beloved events like the Dragon Boat Festival, which we can't always reliably schedule at the right time.
20: Mayor Johnston says the three-year project will focus on dredging the lake, improving inlets, and restoring wildlife habitat. The city council still needs to sign off on the deal. The problem's much worse in southern Colorado, where Colorado Parks and Wildlife is expanding the water advisory to 10 state wildlife areas affected by the 4,000 gallons of raw sewage that spilled into the Arkansas River. Senator John Hickenlooper is asking the feds to help with the cleanup.
39: Right now, E. coli levels are too high downstream of the spill. Obviously, the number one priority is getting those levels down.
20: He toured the area yesterday and repeated the warnings that people and pets need to stay out of the water. I should make a correction of 4.2 million gallons of raw sewage. Denver getting a $125,000 to help rebuild the City Park bandstand. The bandstand was damaged in a fire back in March. Mayor Johnston's office announced it yesterday, and the city will soon be demolishing the damaged bandstand, hoping to have the structure rebuilt in time for next year's City Park jazz season. Activist, writer, feminist icon Gloria Steinem
0: has died.
1: A post from Gloria Steinem's foundation says she passed away peacefully at her home in New York City, surrounded by many of those who loved her. Steinem spent her early years traveling, then became a journalist, founding Ms. Magazine in 1972. She protested the war in Vietnam, apartheid in South Africa, and was an ardent supporter of a woman's right to an abortion. Steinem was 92 and had lived in her New York brownstone for more than 50 years, recently using it as a hub to bring women together for community organizing. She established the Gloria Steinem Foundation to preserve her home to be used for that work going forward. Sherry Preston, ABC News.
0: In sports, the Rockies have the day off after beating the Orioles yesterday 6-5, winning 2 out of 3 of their series at Coors Field. They face the Cardinals come tomorrow. And the CU Buffs return to the field tonight for their season opener against Georgia Tech. K-Way coverage from Atlanta for tonight's game begins at 4, kickoff at 6. On Wall Street, stock futures mixed after the major averages snapped a 3-day losing streak yesterday. Dow futures currently up 157 points. S&P up 6 points, while the NASDAQ futures are down 42 points. Crude oil prices higher, around $92 a barrel. And it's not made of gold, but there is a new golden dollar coin available with President Trump's face on it.
2: The currency aims to celebrate the nation's 250th birthday, but some opponents of President Trump may not be pleased with the design. The gold coin features the president's face on the head side and the Great Seal of the United States as tails. Federal law bans the depiction of a living president on U.S. currency. However, the Treasury Secretary does have the authority to greenlight some special coins.
0: That's Fox's Tom Graham reporting. Fox 31 pinpoint weather. Plenty of sunshine today as our high temperature will warm up to the low 90s this afternoon. Overnight low dipping down to around 60 degrees, climbing back into the 90s tomorrow. Looks like we have a slight chance of some rain showers into the weekend. Currently, it's 58 degrees in Denver. From the Common Spirit Health KOA News Desk, I'm Gina Gondek on KOA. Taking a look at your Thursday morning drive in the KOA Traffic Center, here's Jonathan Steele.
3: Yeah, a good buildup so far. I mean, a little heavier in a few areas. I-76 coming down from Highway 85, 270 both directions out of Commerce City. North end I-25 down from 104th. Got plenty of company ahead of you heading into downtown. From there, it's still only about 10 minutes between downtown and the Tech. 225, a little more company also, especially coming in from Parker Road. Out in Littleton, we had an accident where a pedestrian has been hit at Federal and Bowles. Emergency equipment on the scene there. And then out in East Aurora, there's an accident. Might be a bit of a factor at Piccadilly and Stephen Hogan Parkway. Jonathan Steele on KOA 850 AM and 94.1 FM.
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9: Excellent. Excellent. Yeah, we all feel that way all the time right now. Let's talk about this NBA thing. I don't do a ton of sports on this show, but this is just absolutely incredible. So there's a player on the Clippers, Kawhi Leonard, and he is a very expensive player. And the Clippers had reached their salary cap, apparently. And so they did a bunch of things to pay this guy so they could have him on the Clippers, even though they were at the salary cap. And a podcaster, a guy, the podcast is called Pablo Torre Finds Out, put out an episode that started this whole investigation. Now I'm looking at The Athletic, which is a sports website that is part of the New York Times. So this is literally a year ago today, this article came out. But then the news that I'll share with you is from the last 24 hours or so. But this particular article, in the latest episode of the Pablo Torre Finds Out podcast, which was released, well, it doesn't matter because it was a year ago, 7 anonymous former players for San Francisco-based Aspiration, an environmental startup company partly funded by a $50 million investment from Clippers owner Steve Ballmer, said that a 4-year, $28 million endorsement deal that Kawhi Leonard received in 2022 from this company Aspiration was a, quote, no-show job intended to circumvent the NBA salary cap. Quote, we went through a litany of really, really top-tier name contracts, and then someone would say, oh, by the way, we also have a marketing deal with Kawhi Leonard, like a $28 million organic marketing sponsorship deal. And they'd say that if I had any questions about it, don't ask, because it was to circumvent the salary cap, LOL. And then this podcaster says there was lots of LOL when things were shared. So I will also note that that company Aspiration is out of business now. But this began a major investigation by an outside law firm into the Clippers. And what they found was, well, exactly what you would think. Not just Aspiration, which had paid Leonard millions, tens of millions, despite Leonard doing no real work for the company. Other companies also paid Leonard improperly. A company called Boingo Wireless, Daktronics, and Lockton Insurance. I think these are all sort of Clippers sponsors, teams. So the punishment, this is pretty remarkable. So the owner of the team, his name is Steve Ballmer. He was a very, very early employee of and then CEO after Bill Gates of Microsoft. He's very, very rich. He was after Paul Allen, but still early and exceptionally wealthy. Okay. So clearly he's involved here. So here's what the NBA has done. And I'm quoting again from The Athletic. The NBA stripped the

That's probably 1 month's income. But still, it's a massive black mark. And like I said, and like Dragon like had the same reaction I did. 5 first round draft picks. That's a serious penalty. So there's that. Wanted to share that with you. So I get frustrated, although not entirely surprised, when politicians seem to have no actual principles, no fundamental values, or even any real concept. And this jumped out at me in a piece from Axios that I saw yesterday evening. And there's a pun in the title here. Inside House Republicans beef with Trump's trade agenda. I'll share a little with you. House Republicans are taking their growing frustration with President Trump's trade policies straight to the White House, and they aren't afraid of a food fight. In public and in private, Republicans are increasingly frustrated with Trump's trade policies, including allowing more tariff-free beef imports and his trade war with Canada. All right, you got that? Did I sneak that one by you there? Think carefully about what I just said. They are frustrated with Trump allowing more tariff-free beef imports and frustrated with his trade war with Canada. A representative from Iowa called Zach Nunn said beef is on the agenda and maybe on the menu. He was talking about a Republican dinner at the White House with Trump last night. Republican Congressman Bill Huizinga from Michigan said Canada is an issue. Oh, gosh. So Susan Collins, senator from Maine, said the tariffs are terrible for families in Maine, for our lobstermen and women, for our small businesses, for our manufacturers, for our farmers. There is just nothing good you can say about them. So here's what these Republican politicians are all saying at the same time. And that is, we don't like Trump's trade policy. We especially don't like his trade war with Canada because it's raising the price of so many things. And we've talked about this a lot. We import some very important things from Canada because our supply chains have evolved in a way to allow us to build parts of cars and parts of systems of cars in Canada and parts in Mexico as well. And that the various auto manufacturers all working independently of each other and trying to find the best thing, they figured out that that was the way to make the most affordable car, right? They figured out that if they made this thing in Mexico and that part in Canada, and then they put some of it together here and whatever, that they could end up making a car that was $1,000 or $2,000 or $5,000 cheaper than if they did everything here. And of course, when you're, you know, Ford and you're trying to compete against Chevy, or you're Toyota and trying to compete against Honda or whatever it is, price matters. When the cars are kind of sort of similar, you want to be, you know, not more expensive than the next guy. And so these companies have figured out the way to get the best price on a good car is to do all this international stuff. And so that's what they've done. Now so Trump is interfering with all that. It's part of the reason that cars have gotten so expensive. We also import steel and aluminum from Canada, and Trump is raising tariffs, which is basically a giant sales tax on American purchases of that stuff. So if you are an American manufacturer that makes something out of steel or aluminum, you are now paying the highest price for that input for steel or aluminum, the highest price of any country in the industrialized world. We have the highest prices here. And so that's putting small manufacturers out of business. They can't stay in business when the price of steel is up 75% because of Donald Trump. And so members of Congress are rightly complaining about that. Trump's trade policy is really boneheaded. So they're saying, you got to stop this. You're hurting everybody, except they're all saying, they don't want the tariffs on steel, they don't want the tariffs on aluminum, they don't want the tariffs on all this other stuff, but they do want the tariffs on the beef. Got to keep the tariffs on the beef. We don't want more affordable ground beef coming in so people can buy hamburger a little bit cheaper at the supermarket. We don't want 1 week, the equivalent of 1 week of American beef production coming in over the course of a whole year or something. We can't have that because that would annoy the ranchers. That'll drive the price of cattle, which are at a record high now, down a little bit.
And we can't have that.

0: And I am not surprised, yet I remain disappointed that you have these members of Congress who think that they can say these two things at the same time. And maybe they're right to believe that most people won't figure it out. But for these people to say, yeah, I want free trade, except just not on this one thing, is really, really annoying. That's the world we live in these days. All right, Gina's got an update for us. We talked a week or two ago about school closures going on in Boulder. Well, it's not just Boulder.
1: KOA News Time 6:45. The Adams 12 five-star school district is going to be holding a special board meeting taking place later this afternoon, discussing the possibility of closing or consolidating schools due to declining enrollment. 5 to 7 schools could be consolidated or closed by the end of the school year, but there's really no word yet on which schools could be affected. After the plans are released, there will be several listening sessions scheduled at the affected schools during September before the board holds a vote on the plan in early October. The search continues for at least one person still reported missing after deadly flash floods hit the Grand Canyon. First responders have been scouring stretches of the Colorado River, but there's still no signs of Tim Smith of Texas. The bodies of two of his friends were recovered from the flood that hit the area on Saturday. Meanwhile, a new round of severe storms set to impact millions of Americans today, just as the Labor Day weekend is ramping up.
2: Delays piling up at major airports, including JFK, LaGuardia, and Philadelphia International. And a life-threatening flash flood emergency in southeast Texas. Cars and homes underwater outside Houston. The remnants of Tropical Storm Edouard dumping nearly 2 feet of rain.
1: That's ABC's Matt Rivers. And severe weather continues to hit the Northeast as tens of thousands of people are still without power across Pennsylvania, Delaware, and New Jersey. Locally, it's smooth flying so far in and out of the Denver International Airport. Currently, there's only 37 delays and 4 canceled flights at DIA today, according to FlightAware. And those camping or traveling to the high country for the long holiday weekend will be happy to hear that some campfires will be allowed. A number of Colorado's national forests are downgrading or fully rescinding some of their fire restrictions. That includes White River National Forest, which will move to stage 1 fire restrictions for everywhere except the Dillon Ranger District beginning tomorrow. Campers should still double check their local restrictions and remain cautious as fire danger remains high. Your next update in 15 minutes. From the Common Spirit Health KOA News Desk, I'm Gina Gottdeck on KOA. Taking you now to the KOA Traffic Center, here's Jonathan Steele.
3: Yeah, we've got a delay on Highway 85 southbound. This is going to be right at 104th Avenue. Possible accident, but it actually could turn into a medical emergency. There's a backup in there to about 112th, so it definitely will cost you a little bit of time. If you're accessing I-76 at that point, it is slow all the way through 88th, but does loosen up from that point back to I-25. We're seeing an increase in routes like 270, the east side of I-70 coming west from Pena, 225 filling in a little bit through Aurora, both directions, but especially coming south in from Parker. South end, though, looks good. Down to and from the tech center, still holding steady. One off freeway crash still working at Federal and Bowles. Jonathan Steele on KOA 850 AM and 94.1 FM.
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0: Happy whatever day this is. I think it's Thursday. I'm Ross. Thanks for being here. Gina, I'm going to drag you into this conversation here in a second. So about the Denver Water new advertising campaign. It's interesting. So Gina and I each saw news stories about this, although we saw different ones, and we both thought it was kind of interesting. And the concept, they're putting up billboards that have phrases that would use the word water, like water pressure, and have a strike through, like a line going through the word water, and then it'll just say pressure. And the concept is that water is missing. It's their water is missing campaign. And I get it. And they're going to spend, according to Nine News, $686,000 for advertising this stuff. But before we, I say more, I want to get your take, Epic, because you've, in parallel, found the same story and found it interesting too.
1: Mm-hmm. Okay, so the first part about this is it's clearly a good marketing campaign because we're talking about it. So that is definitely the biggest takeaway of it. Whether we think they are working or not, we are talking about it. So clearly it worked. But there have been a couple that I've seen that I've truly laughed at because some make sense, like waterfall crashing, slashing out water just says fall. Okay. You know, pool party doesn't really make sense because you cross out pool, you still have a party. And you're like, well, that's fine. I'll take a pool party. Splish splash.
0: Wait, is that one of the?
1: Yes,
0: is
1: these pool, are all, yeah.
0: Pool party?
1: Uh-huh, pool party.
0: Oh.
1: Splish splash.
0: Okay.
1: Which also doesn't make any sense because yeah. You cross out splish, you still have splash. I think splash still really goes with water.
0: I'd cross out splash and just have people brainstorming. What does splish
1: what
0: mean?
1: What is splish? No. Snow cone, you cross out snow. That's yeah. Fine. You just have the cone. But
0: all
1: the
0: right.
1: One... that is heading into downtown on 6th,
0: uh-huh.
1: That I get stopped at that light every single time, and I have to laugh at it. Watering hole. And they crossed out watering. And it's just a hole. And that's the one that really got me talking. When I saw that one, I went, what? What are we promoting? What is happening here? Because it is just a white billboard. There's a little logo at the bottom if you actually look at it pretty closely.
0: Uh-huh.
1: But it is a white billboard, black lettering, two words. The first word is generally crossed out.
0: Yeah.
1: The last word is what you have if you don't have water.
0: Yeah, there are a lot of things we could say about this sign just saying hole, but none of them would be suitable for a family show.
1: Uh-huh.
0: I really like the water pressure one, crossing out water, because pressure, you're like, we've got pressure on our systems. We've got pressure on our water supply. We got, you know, there's pressure here and you need to react to it and save some water.
1: Why do I feel like that was the first one they thought of?
0: They're yeah.
1: Like, this is a great idea. And then it really went off the rails from there.
0: Water boy was another one. It's just boy. And car wash is another one. Just says car.
1: Oh, okay.
0: But I like your first point. So what I was wondering about this, since Denver Water is spending almost $700,000 on this, is how do they decide whether it's worth it? And I guess it must be how much less water gets used. And I don't know if they will be able to measure that, but maybe they compare it to, they'll compare it to water usage last year at times when the temperatures were similar or something like that. But to me, that's the interesting part, Epic, is like, how do you measure whether it's worth spending $700,000 on these billboards? And so you can answer that. The other thing I want to ask you is when you see these signs, and be as honest as you can be.
1: No.
0: Will it change your behavior?
1: No.
0: you knew the question.
1: Yeah, no.
0: No.
1: No, I think they probably would have done better if like, what if you had something that showed the current status of the water levels at the Dillon Reservoir or something like that? What if you showed the picture of like this used to be water and it is just dried mud, cracking? Like that is the image. When I am traveling to the high country and I look around and I see those reservoirs that are supposed to be much higher than where they're at.
0: Right.
1: That's what makes me go, we're in trouble. Not a sign that crosses out watering and says hole.
0: Yeah, Dillon Reservoir, where they used to have a marina, but there's not enough water for the boats now, so you just have these empty docks. And I think there's actually something similar going on in Cherry Creek State Park, which is right over here somewhere.
1: And all these poor fish salvages, that is literally like, hey, go fish as many fish as you can, because they're just going to die if you don't. And I'm like, man, that really puts in perspective how much we're struggling when it comes to the water levels.
0: Show a little sad dead fish on a little muddy piece of whatever.
1: Oh, yeah.
0: But that might change your behavior more than crossing out the word splish.
1: Yeah, that could
5: Boots
1: work.
5: Boots the fish.
0: What's that, Dragon?
5: Boots the fish.
0: Boots the fish.
1: Boots the fish.
0: Boots is about to get processed. 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
1: KOA. News time, 7 o'clock. I'm Gina Gundek. $50 million. That's how much Denver is going to spend to clean up Sloan's Lake.
28: We have had more and more sludge accumulate at the bottom of Sloan's Lake, which means a lake that used to be 12 feet deep is in some places only 4 feet deep. It affects the lake's health.
1: Mayor Mike Johnston, if the city council signs off on the deal, the project is expected to take 3 years. The lake will remain open for boaters and paddleboarders while the cleanup is underway. More streams and now the fish hatcheries are being affected by the 4.2 million gallons of raw sewage that spilled into the Los Animas River last week. There are 10 wildlife areas now impacted by the spill, including Los Animas Fish Hatchery. Senator John Hickenlooper spent yesterday touring the area and credits the cleanup efforts.
29: Fortunately, state and local partners jumped into action. Literally within 24 hours, the leak was stopped. They're making major efforts to help clean this up as soon as possible. Permanent repairs.
1: He's asking the feds to help with the cleanup of the Arkansas River. Testing conducted by the Colorado Department of Public Health and Environment shows contamination levels 24 times above the normal E. coli level in the river. Denver police getting ready to do away with ShotSpotter,
30: the technology that automatically alerts police to possible gunfire. The city's five-year contract expires December 31st, and public safety leaders say they do not plan to renew it or purchase a replacement in 2027. The technology has faced concerns about over-policing in communities of color, while others worry people don't always call 911 when they hear gunfire. Police Chief Ron Thomas says the current system is based on data that is 5 to 10 years old. As city leaders say they're not ruling out bringing the technology back in the future. Reporting for KOA in Denver, I'm Fox 31's Hannah Powers.
1: A woman who worked for decades to advance women's rights has died. Gloria Steinem passed away at her New York home yesterday at the age of 92.
31: Steinem became a freelance writer after college, gaining notoriety for her expose on New York City's Playboy Club when she went undercover as a bunny in 1963, later helping create New York and Ms. magazines. She earned countless awards, including the Presidential Medal of Freedom in 2013.
32: Because of her work across America and around the world, more women are afforded the respect and opportunities that they deserve.
31: Steinem took it upon herself to help women achieve their dreams by co-founding the National Women's Political Caucus.
1: That's ABC's Rena Roy. In sports, the Rockies have the day off before hosting the Cardinals come tomorrow after beating the Orioles last night in 11 innings, 6-5. CU will be opening the season tonight in Atlanta against Georgia Tech and will need to find a way to score as the Buffs are coming off a bad year where the offense was one of the worst in the country. The defense, not much better. KOA Sports' Ryan Edwards and Benjamin Albright.
33: If teams are getting 200-plus on the ground against you every single week, that's going to be a bit of a problem. There's very little an offense is going to be able to do.
1: KOA coverage, the Buffs Yellow Jackets game begins at 4, kickoff at 6. On Wall Street, ahead of the opening bell, stock futures higher this morning. The Dow future is up 346 points. S&P up 28 points. NASDAQ futures up 57 points. Crude oil prices right around $92 a barrel. And as gas prices continue to rise, President Trump says he has warned oil executives about price gouging. AAA puts the national gas average at $4.14 a gallon this morning. Colorado about 12 cents higher than that at $4.26. 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Fox 31 pinpoint weather, mostly sunny today, dry as our high temperature will warm up to the low 90s. Overnight low around 60 degrees, keeping it around the 90s tomorrow. Plenty of sunshine. Currently it's 58 in Denver. From the Common Spirit Health KOA News Desk, I'm Gina Goddeck on KOA. Jonathan Steele joining us with a check of our Thursday morning drive in the KOA Traffic Center.
0: Yeah, steady build up, a little heavier here and there. If you're on the south end, I-25, coming out of downtown, maybe heading down towards Colorado, there's a couple of cars sitting on the left shoulder, real close to the left lane. It is starting to jam a bit through that area. 225 coming south in from Parker's busy, north from Iliff, making your way up towards about 6th Avenue. We do have some slowing on 270, mainly on the eastbound side, coming off I-76, where it's kind of jamming up a bit. There's an accident on Highway 85, southbound at 104th. Backups in the area ahead of that. I-76 does remain busy through 88th, and we're seeing a big increase also on I-25 coming south into downtown. Off-freeway crash out of Littleton still has Federal backed up southbound right at Bowles. Jonathan Steele on KOA 850 AM and 94.1 FM.
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1: All right, let's get right to it because it's Buffs game day. Coach Prime's fourth season kicking off in Atlanta against Georgia Tech today. As I mentioned in the newscast, our KOA coverage of the game starts at 4 o'clock this afternoon, kickoff at 6. And joining us, voice of the Buffs, Mark Johnson. Mark, thank you so much for your time, as always, and pleased to be chatting with you, I assume, from Atlanta this morning.
4: Yep, we came in on Tuesday, and so yesterday we had a day filled with an event with future College Football Hall of Famer Chris Hunson at the College Football Hall of Fame, then a big event last night. So, yeah, it's been a big party out here in Atlanta getting ready for that game tonight.
1: Explain a little bit, because this might be the first time some KOA listeners are really getting a deep dive into what we can see with the Buffs team this year. What is Coach Prime expecting with this new group of guys? What has he seen so far? The new coaches? What's different this year that can get Buffs fans excited about what we can see with this season?
4: Well, Gina, you just used the operative word there, a new group of guys. And that's what we see now in college athletics. There are about 50 new players on this team from a year ago, so a very remade roster, if you will. It's going to be led by their now second-year quarterback, Juju Lewis. He was the number two high school quarterback coming out 2 years ago. Last year, started a couple of games, played sparingly as he began to kind of understand the college game, and now it's his football team. Plus, on top of that, you got two new coordinators. You got a gentleman by the name of Brendan Marion on the offensive side. Very creative guy. He's got a unique offense. They call it the go-go offense. It's very multiple. He's borrowed things from all sorts of different systems. Chris Marv, the defensive coordinator on the defensive side, and he's overseeing a system that they talk about violence and a very aggressive type of systems out there. And so, it's a totally reworked football team, very different from a year ago. And as I've been around Coach Prime now the last few weeks during training camp, he seems very optimistic about this. And I tell you what, there's some talent, a very athletic group of wide receivers, deep in the running back room, big offensive line. And so a lot of optimism right now going into this ballgame tonight.
5: Mark, Gina used the word different, and you used the word different. And I think it can't be overemphasized with this team. If you're a Buffs fan, let me flip the question on its head and ask it a different way, just so people understand what we're talking about. What about this team, other than the coach, is the same from last year? Anything?
4: Ross, there's not a whole lot. I mean, you know, it's interesting. A guy in my position, normally you know you're the team, right? You do it every year, and I've been doing it for my 23rd season now calling the Buffs. It's interesting. That first day of practice, I walked out there, I looked at the sports information department, I said, give me a roster. I don't know most of the guys out here. And so there is so much newness on this squad. Everything's been reworked from systems to roster to staff. Like you said, Coach Prime and a few of the assistant coaches are similar to a year ago, but it's brand spanking new, and it's got a different attitude. They changed their approach to recruiting. When they went to the portal this time, they were looking for not so much guys that were highly recruited that washed out someplace else. They looked for guys that were productive. So they brought in a number of players who were, you know, leading conferences in tackles or three-time captains or All-American type players or all-conference type players. And so they brought in a lot of guys like that that have been very productive at other places and now we're on this bus team. And then they went down to Colorado Springs that first week of training camp, tried to, you know, kind of force feed, if you will, or move the needle forward in terms of kind of building camaraderie since a lot of the guys didn't know each other. And so they put a lot of work into trying to get this thing, you know, sped up in order to get them ready for the season.
5: Let me ask you one macro question, and then Gina's got more for you. So this is quite a crazy thing. You see all, like most of their previous players graduated or left, and then you got all these other players coming in on transfers, and it feels like professional football, and where everything is free agency. And you know, as you said, you've been doing this a long time. How do you think this kind of dynamic, which seems to be represented in the extreme on the Buffs this year, do you like it, dislike it, or just say, okay, that's just how things are and I'm just going to roll with it? How do you think about it?
4: No, I don't like it. And it's NFL free agency on steroids. It's hyper free agency, what we've got in college athletics. You know, if the Denver Broncos sign somebody, they'll sign somebody for a 3-year contract. In college athletics, you've got players coming in, and this isn't unique to Colorado. This is everywhere in college football. You got guys coming in, they're in town or on your campus for about 6 or 7 months, and they take off and go someplace else, which is why the Protect College Football Act they've been debating in Washington, D.C. Most in college athletics want to see that pass because it limits the movement and starts to put some structure around this. So, no, I don't think in its current state it's good for college athletics. It's got to be addressed. I say all the time, I love Saturday afternoons. It's the rest of the week I'm not real fond of in college athletics because of what we see right now.
1: Okay, Mark, let's focus on today's game real quick. Speaking to the media, Coach Prime really had a ton of praise when it came to Georgia Tech, saying it's really going to be a task. But he also kind of joked and said, well, thank God their quarterback's gone. So what can you tell us about what we know of this new iteration of the Yellow Jackets team?
4: Well, he was talking about Haynes King, who hurt the Buffs late in that ball game last year, which Georgia Tech won 27-20 in Boulder. They're a reworked team a little bit as well. They run the football very effectively. Fernando Mendoza, the Heisman Trophy winner, who's now with the L.A. Raiders, his little brother who backed him up in Indiana, Alberto Mendoza, is a quarterback now at Georgia Tech. He hasn't played a lot of college football, and so you expect a run-heavy team against the Buffaloes. Colorado's going to run the ball or try to run the ball effectively as well against the Georgia Tech Yellow Jackets tonight. I think this is going to be that kind of game. I don't think you're going to see either young quarterback go out there and throw 50 passes. This is going to be a lot of running, and so a lot of focus is going to be on the fronts. Can the offensive lines open holes? Can the defensive line, you know, stave off those rushing attacks? That's going to be what we're going to be watching tonight in this ball game early on.
1: KOA coverage starts at 4 o'clock, kickoff at 6. Voice of the Buffs, Mark Johnson. One more non-football question I have for you, Mark.
4: Sure.
1: Your voice of the Buffs, am I just now finding out, or am I completely wrong? Are you also the voice of some of the crosswalks around the CU campus in the Boulder area? Or was I losing it when I was heading over to Folsom Field a couple weekends ago?
4: No. No, when you hit many of the crosswalks in Boulder and you push the button, it'll say, you know, please don't cross Folsom Street, that kind of thing. Yeah, it was kind of fun. The city contacted me and I said, yeah, that'll be kind of fun since I'm the voice of the Buffs. And so, yeah, many of those crosswalks are my voice. You are correct.
1: Amazing. Thank you so much. And thanks for keeping me safe on that crosswalk there, Mark.
4: You bet. Take care, guys.
5: That's Mark Johnson. As Gina said, coverage starts at 4, kickoff at 6. Plenty of other stuff to do on the show today, including Republican nominee for Attorney General Michael Allen will join us in about 20 minutes. And we're going to do some science nerdiness in the 8 o'clock hour as well. Keep it right here for some news, weather, and traffic right now.
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1: KOA News Time 717. After 5 days of deliberations, the jury in the trial of Lindsey Clancy still deadlocked.
18: I'm going to ask you to come back tomorrow morning, 9 o'clock, and resume your deliberations. Remember my instructions. You all know them. And I will see everybody tomorrow morning.
1: They're being asked to consider whether the Massachusetts mom was criminally responsible for killing her three children back in 2023 before attempting to end her own life. The judge telling the jury to keep at it.
19: This time around, he delivered what's known in Massachusetts as the Tui Rodriguez charge. That is essentially a formal instruction ordering the jury to continue deliberations.
1: ABC's Rena Roy, they've resumed deliberations today.
20: A tragic scene unfolded that has impacted numerous lives.
1: At least two people dead, several injured, including two police officers. The suspect also dead after shots rang out in an apartment high-rise in downtown Minneapolis.
0: The two officers who were shot are expected to fully recover. Our Minneapolis station reports the suspect, who died by suicide, had just been evicted from his apartment.
1: ABC's Hannah Batah. The FBI investigating a data breach that may have exposed millions of U.S. driver's licenses. The Bureau said it was looking into a new report about a site on the dark web that is selling digital scans of millions of driver's licenses from people in the U.S. and Canada. No additional information has been released. And today, the White House is expected to hold its first press briefing in over 40 days. White House officials say that Vice President J.D. Vance will be behind the podium following former Press Secretary Caroline Leavitt's departure last week. Your next update in 15 minutes. From the Common Spirit Health KOA News Desk, I'm Gina Guntek on KOA. A look at your Thursday morning drive in the KOA Traffic Center. Here's Jonathan Steele.
2: Yeah, seeing a whole lot of traffic out here forming on all the freeways. I'm trying to focus on a couple of situations. I-70 eastbound, right around Federal. It looks like a crash in there. I can't tell what lane's blocked, but it definitely is backing up all the way to Sheridan. Real heavy stop and go on that stretch alone. Down on C-470 also had a pocket of slowing near Wadsworth. I think that might be sunshine related because I don't see a lane blocked at that location either. Let's see, Highway 85 at 100. Fourth, I think that's clearing out. We had a little minor accident or possibly a medical issue there, but no backups in the area right now. I-76 is busier from Highway 85 and eventually getting into I-25. 270 is fairly slow for you. East side of I-70 coming west from Tower, we're looking at closer to 20 minutes now heading back to I-25. If you're heading to the airport, looks good. No delays on Pena. Jonathan Steele on KOA 850 AM and 94.1 FM.
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0: Dragon, I'm sure you know why that song is particularly famous. Yes?
1: Yes.
0: Yes.
1: Yes.
0: Should we tell people?
1: You know why I'm playing it?
0: No. Oh, yeah.
1: Yeah. Oh, my. Okay.
0: Well, because we haven't talked about this.
1: Correct. That's just
0: Gina thinks we should talk about it. I don't know. But Gina's the professional. So if Gina thinks it's okay to talk about, you want to tell them what's going on?
2: I didn't say it was okay. I asked you.
0: You're in charge.
2: And you said, no, we're not talking about it.
0: I don't know.
2: We probably should have asked the boss during our meeting yesterday. We didn't. Instead, we asked, what should we wear?
0: Yeah. Wedding dress and blue dress with padded shoulders.
2: Right.
0: Should we tell him?
2: I don't know either. I'm not going to do it. Should we text the boss first? I can text.
1: The boss isn't awake yet.
0: The boss doesn't care. All right, let's just tell him. So there's a dude in here from 9 News, and he's setting up some very professional-looking LED lights because since we work for iHeart, we have insufficient lighting in here. And it's going to put some light on me and Epic Gina, and I don't know what'll go on with Dragon. There's a lot of reflection there. And there's going to be some kind of videoing of us going on that will air in some capacity on 9 News.
2: Oh, wow. I was right on cue with myself.
0: That was perfect. That was Gina in stereo. So that's what's going on in here, and that's why Gina's wearing her wedding dress, and Dragon and I are wearing our blue dresses with padded shoulders.
2: Yeah.
0: No, I didn't get married in a dress. Oh. I want to do that. So that's what,
2: I don't know. We went into radio. I don't know about you, but I was like, oh, face for radio. I'm going to just go into this business and never have to get ready. Don't have to do my hair, makeup. And then I was like, man, it's a lot of work this morning.
0: There is something to be said if for somebody in the media to be able to walk around and not be noticed, not be recognized, which I like. I do not aspire to fame. I imagine, like, since the 9 News dude is here, that, like, Kyle Clark probably walking around town wearing the ridiculous sport coats and people are recognizing him and stopping him and asking him this and asking him that. And I mean, fine for him. And he's a successful dude, but I don't want that.
2: And then have you ever seen the experiments that some TV stations have done where, like, a woman will wear the same dress multiple times in a row and they'll, like, blow up about, oh, you know, I can't believe she's wearing that same dress. And then the man will be wearing the same suit coats and nobody, like the same fit. Because suit coats, sometimes they're hard to tell.
0: Yeah.
2: But the same fit as well. And they're like, both of us were doing an experiment to see how long anyone would notice. The woman is always the one that people are going to give all the negative reviews about. And the man, it really doesn't matter.
0: I've worn these jeans 3 days in a row.
2: Yeah, I bet you have.
0: I'm not kidding.
2: With your unwashed legs, unwashed jeans.
0: Well, they're kind of...
2: No.
0: I want to follow up just... I'm switching gears now. I'm following up just briefly here on a story that Gina covered in the news and that we will talk with Mayor Mike Johnson about on Friday. And that is this $50 million that they want to spend on Sloan's Lake. Did you know that Sloan's Lake is the largest lake in Denver? I guess you might have thought that. But here's the thing. It used to be 8 to 12 feet deep. It was never a very deep lake, but that's deep enough. But with years of stormwater runoff carrying silt and sediment and sand and whatever else into the lake is only now, at least some parts of the lake, only 2.5 or 3 feet deep. And this is why fish are dying. This is why there's lots of algae. This is why the lake stinks. This is why you can't eat fish that you catch in Sloan's Lake. And so finally, they're going to spend a bunch of money on it to clean it up. As Gina said in a newscast earlier, it still has to go through city council. Mayor Mike Johnston says he hopes that the work will make Sloan's Lake, quote, fall inable, if not swimmable. You got to, you know, one step at a time. By the way, Sloan's Lake was created by accident in the 1860s when a farmer accidentally hit an underground spring. That's pretty cool. And AxiosDenver.com says today its surface area is roughly equal to all of other Denver park lakes combined. So that's pretty good. The mayor says there will be no new tax money spent on it, but we'll talk to him about it on Friday. This does seem to me like a worthy thing because it is a big lake. It is a tourist draw and it stinks.
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2: AOA News Time 731. I'm Gina Gondek. Colorado voters will see two competing income tax measures on the November ballot. The conservative group Advance Colorado, not happy with the first initiative that will increase taxes on people and businesses earning more than $500,000 a year. So Michael Fields introduced a countermeasure to cap the tax rate at the current 4.4%.
24: Businesses end up leaving and are like, look, we can go to Florida or Wyoming where there's zero income tax. If some of the biggest corporations and individuals that pay taxes leave the state, you end up with less revenue, not more.
2: If both measures pass, that the one that receives the most votes would take effect. Senator John Hickenlooper asking for federal aid to help clean up the 4 million gallon sewage spill in the Arkansas River in Pueblo. Tests show the E. coli level in the river is now 24 times higher than normal.
25: This is the water that farmers and ranchers rely on to feed Coloradans most years. Not to mention the water that kids get to play in and all the water activities like fishing and boating, swimming.
2: The contaminated water is working its way east towards several rural communities, including Los Animas, La Junta, and Rocky Ford. CPW says they could lose several fish from the hatchery in Los Animas. A judge ordering a man awaiting trial on charges of murdering his wife not to leave his home for any reason. It comes after police say Barry Morphew was involved in a hit and run in Denver. A video posted to the court shows Morphew offering a driver $300 to forget the whole thing. She refused and threatened to call police, so he drove off.
26: He thought if it wasn't reported, then perhaps he would be able to hide the fact that he wasn't on house arrest and obeying what the court had asked him to do.
2: MSU Denver criminal justice professor Stacey Hervey says Morphew was already under house arrest, but allowed to leave for doctor's appointments and meetings with his attorney. Prosecutors are now reviewing Morphew's ankle monitor, and the judge is reconsidering his bail conditions. An activist and feminist icon, Gloria Steinem, has died at the age of 92. She became one of the loudest voices of the women's movement, fighting for feminist causes throughout her life, and was a fierce advocate for a woman's rights in an abortion. She also organized a women's march after the election of President Trump in 2016, speaking out against his plan to build a wall between the U.S. and Mexico. In sports, the Rockies have the day off after beating the Orioles yesterday 6-5, winning 2 out of 3 of their series at Coors Field. They'll face the Cardinals come tomorrow. And CU Buffs return to the field tonight for their season opener against Georgia Tech. KOA coverage of tonight's game starts at 4, kickoff at 6. On Wall Street, at the opening bell, stocks higher this morning. The Dow was up 309 points, S&P up 31 points, while the NASDAQ is up 118. And crude oil prices are right around $92 a barrel. Fox 31 pinpoint weather, warm and dry today with our high temperature reaching into the low 90s. Overnight low around 60 degrees, heating back up tomorrow back into the 90s. Looks like our next chance of some significant rain will come on Saturday. Currently, it's 58 degrees in Denver. From the Common Spirit Health KOA News Desk, I'm Gina Gondek on KOA. Taking a look at your Thursday morning drive with Jonathan Steele in the KOA Traffic Center.
27: Yeah, a little busier out here. A couple of problems. We've got I-70 eastbound at Federal on a crash. It looks like left portion of the road's going to be blocked. I think the vehicles were kind of into the crash rail to the left side there. It is backed up to about Harlan, which is just past Sheridan. And we've got a problem on 6th Avenue. This is going to be westbound. It's right at about Perry, the overpass there approaching Sheridan. Looks like right lane's blocked. I can't tell if that's actually an accident or a stall, but it's backed up into I-25, and it's real solid. Now, the eastbound side's a little busy, but not in a delay mode. Basically, it's pretty basic coming out of Lakewood. I-25 between downtown and the Tech, a little bit busier. We had a couple of cars up against the left crash rail, also heading southbound at Colorado, and I think they may have moved on. 225 is busy both directions out of Aurora, 270 both directions out of Commerce City. I-76 jamming pretty heavily from 85 through 88. They do get some relief from that point heading back to I-25. Jonathan Steele on KOA 850 AM and 94.1 FM.
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1: 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And
3: happy Thursday. I'm Ross, Epic Gina in studio, Dragon behind the glass. Very pleased to be joined on the show by Michael Allen, the El Paso County District Attorney and Republican candidate for Attorney General of the state of Colorado. Michael, before we get into campaign nuts and bolts, for folks who maybe don't know you, aren't in El Paso County, haven't paid that much attention yet to the Attorney General's race, give us 37 seconds, because I like prime numbers, on who you are, and then we'll jump into some more nitty-gritty.
4: Yeah, absolutely. Thank you, Ross, for having me on. I would just say I was listening to the show a little bit before we jumped on, and you are recognizable. Your voice is recognizable. So when I met you in person, you were on the elevator, and I said, oh, that voice sounds really familiar. I think that's Ross. So if you don't want to be recognizable, don't talk in public, I guess, Ross. for me, I'm a Colorado native, grew up in the Denver metro area, actually graduated high school from Arvada West in 1991. Didn't have financial resources to go straight to college, so I enlisted in the United States Navy and served for 8 years. Did aviation electronics tech work, so repaired F-18 radar. Came back to Colorado, went to UNC, then to Kansas for law school. Been married for 31 years. We've got two wonderful sons who are both growing up and doing great things now. And have been the elected DA down here in El Paso County for 6 years. And have been in prosecution for over 20 years now. So, you know, we obviously need some big changes at statewide government, and I'm really excited about the opportunity. We've got a really amazingly good shot at winning this race.
3: All right, one more macro question, macro-ish.
4: Yeah.
3: A lot of folks, when they hear the term attorney general, they think that it's prosecution for, you know, ordinary crimes, which is not really, that's more of a local DA's thing. That's what you do now. Can you help folks understand what are the primary functions of the Attorney General's office?
4: Yeah, well, being a Navy guy, I'm going to change the name to Attorney Admiral instead of General, first of all. Just kidding. The Attorney General is really general counsel for the state of Colorado. There is some criminal nexus. So, you know, the fact that I've got criminal prosecution, that part will translate really easily. They do all of the direct appeals for any convictions around the state of Colorado. So any of the big time cases that you see, they are the team working on appeals. They also represent the state in water law, both in litigation and negotiations. They do a lot of consumer protection work, represent the state when we need to file lawsuits against other states or the federal government on occasion. And then also representing the state when other places sue us, whether it's inmate in DOC because they aren't getting the right type of bread that they like or whatever it might be, or when other states sue us. We currently have a lawsuit with Nebraska over the Perkins Canal up in northeast Colorado. So lots of different things. It's actually really exciting to think about doing some different things besides criminal law. I love doing criminal law, but I've got a great thirst and hunger to really represent the state on so many

0: couple of questions in there, Gina. I really appreciate the way that you asked that. One, there are so many things that differentiate me from my opponent that's running for attorney general. One, I have actual legal experience. I've been in court hundreds of times, if not thousands of times, prosecuted some really big, high-profile, complex cases, and have been successful. The coverage on her experience shows that she just has not done any legal work whatsoever, except for prior to her being a law-licensed attorney, she was an intern and represented one client one time in court, apparently. So there's a huge stark difference there. I also have been a leader of a big prosecutor's office. I call it the biggest law firm in Southern Colorado. We have 93 attorneys in my office, 259 total employees. So it's a big operation. Obviously, the attorney general's office is a little bit bigger, but I'm used to managing a big office and being that executive presence and making sure that we're doing the things that we need to do. And then, as to the lawsuits that you mentioned, there's always going to be a time to stand up and fight for Colorado. That's my ultimate goal, is to stand up and fight for Colorado. And so it should not matter who the president is. If the president is a Democrat or Republican, Trump or anybody else, if they're hurting Colorado and we have a legal case to make, then by all means, we're going to fight like heck to protect Colorado interests. But those lawsuits should never be politically motivated. I think a lot of them have been politically motivated, really to advance a campaign, essentially. And so we're not going to do those kinds of things. If those kinds of lawsuits exist currently, we'll examine them and pull out if there's no evidence to support them. But the ones that are supported by evidence in the law, of course, we're going to fight because I want to fight for the state.
1: Michael Allen is Republican candidate for attorney general. His website is Michael Allen. That's A-L-L-E-N on the last name. Michael Allen for Colorado.com. So let me get to the question that Gina teased there a second ago. There was news recently about another data breach from the Secretary of State's office. That office, of course, being run by the person who is currently your opponent for attorney general. And this particular data breach of information about what are called confidential voters actually impacts you directly. Can you just talk about that briefly? We've got about 90 seconds left.
0: Yeah, absolutely. So confidential voters can be a wide swath of voters in Colorado. You have to fill out some paperwork, send it into your clerk and recorder. They then forward it to the Secretary of State's office and they make a determination. But the typical folks you would see on the confidential voter list are elected officials, prosecutors, DAs, medical workers, mental health workers, crime victims, domestic violence victims, sexual assault victims, anybody that's got a protective order that needs protection from having their personal address exposed to public. That's what can be a confidential voter. And then what is protected actually is your party registration, your date of birth, but more importantly, it's your actual home address. And so in this particular instance, 130,000 plus confidential voters information was exposed for access. 59 were actually accessed by other people. Mine happened to be one of them. So two times, apparently, based on information I got from the Secretary of State, two different times my information was accessed during a roughly 12-day period. I'm the only person in the prosecutor's office, it looks like, that was had my information accessed, which is weird to me. The chances of that happening seems low. But ultimately, what I really come back to is that this is a huge security breach, much like the last security breach with the BIOS passwords. If our current Secretary of State cannot protect Coloradans' privacy, can we trust her to go into the Attorney General's office and protect all of Colorado? And I think the evidence is piling up pretty high now that we cannot trust her to do that job.
1: Michael Allen is the Republican candidate for Attorney General of the State of Colorado. The website, again, Michael Allen for Colorado.com. Thanks for your time this morning. We'll have you back. Good luck out there on the campaign trail.
0: Yeah, I appreciate it. Thank you, Ross and Gina.
1: All right. So, yeah, it's going to be an interesting race. So we know. I'll just offer one comment here. We're in a very blue state, in a very blue time, because a lot of Colorado voters do not like a current president and it causes them to vote against Republicans they might otherwise consider. So this is going to be a very difficult race. Among all the statewide races, this may be the one where Republicans have the best chance, because Jenna Griswold, the Democratic candidate, has proven herself to be so

0: hyper-partisan and incompetent. This latest thing is the latest example of her incompetence. Still, it's very much of an uphill battle for Michael Allen. We will see how it all plays out. So we were just talking about lawsuits. Gina just mentioned that Phil Weiser has sued Donald Trump, I think Gina said 80 times, and I guess there's another one coming?
1: This is the 80th. Yes, KOA News Time 7:45, at least as far as I know. Current Colorado Attorney General Phil Weiser once again suing the Trump administration. This time, it's over gender-affirming health care for transgender youth.
2: Weiser is joining 19 other states, the District of Columbia, and the governor of Pennsylvania in a lawsuit challenging the Trump administration's attempt to block states from using federal Medicaid funds to pay for gender-affirming care for low-income minors and young adults. The attorneys general argue the rule would set an unlawful precedent by allowing the executive branch, without congressional approval, to override medical decisions made by healthcare professionals simply because they rely on Medicaid. Weiser says the rule is unlawful because it interferes with Colorado's authority to provide health care to its residents. Carrie Mack, KOA.
1: President Trump says the recent U.S. strikes on Iran took out all of the new equipment that they tried to build along the Strait of Hormuz.
3: We've controlled and we are controlling the Hormuz Strait. We are bringing lots of boats out every day with millions of barrels of oil. We are, for the most part, doing it without trouble. Every once in a while, they shoot a drone and we knock it down.
1: However, Iran says it's maintained its right to control shipping through the strait as traffic remains down significantly compared to before the war. It comes as Iran attacked Kuwait with missiles and drones overnight. A government shutdown once again avoided, at least through December 11th. President Trump's officially signing the stopgap government funding bill into law yesterday. The measure, which funds federal agencies through the midterms and into early December, cleared the Senate 90-6 and the House 370-48. A strong showing of bipartisan urgency weeks ahead of the September 30th deadline. And Denver celebrating its $125,000 donation that will help them rebuild the City Park bandstand after it was damaged in a suspicious fire back in March. Mayor Johnston's office says that philanthropists Scott Miller and Tim Gill gave the Denver Park Trust a grant through their foundation. The city will demolish the damaged bandstand this fall, begin construction by the end of the year, and hope to open the new structure in early 2027 in time for next year's City Park jazz season. Your next update in 15 minutes from the Common Spirit Health KOA News Desk. I'm Gina Gondek on KOA. Taking a look at your Thursday morning drive in the KOA Traffic Center, here's Jonathan Steele.
4: Okay, we've been dealing with a few problems out here. Now, 6th Avenue, we had basically double trouble. There was a crash at Sheridan. This is on the westbound side. It looks like that's safely off to the shoulder now, so the backups are easing up. But unfortunately now, as you continue west, right at Wadsworth, got an RTD bus that's broken down. He's on the shoulder, but they are blocking up the right lane to protect that. So it is tied up as you make your way west into Lakewood. Again, that's right around Wadsworth. And then I-70 eastbound at Federal, the accident on the left side, now on the right side of the highway. This is backed up to Harlan, which is just past Sheridan. That's still a pretty tight jam. I-76 backed up to Harlan, which is just past Sheridan. That's still a pretty tight jam. I-76 pretty busy this morning from 85 coming in through 88th and then west of I-25 leading out to I-70. We're looking at mostly just slow and go conditions. 270 is a heavy drive for you. Both directions out of Commerce City. Westbound I-70 from Tower all the way back to I-25. About 25 minutes. 225, a little bit of traffic also. We had an early morning crash where a pedestrian was hit out of Littleton on Federal at Bowles. They cleared that, but now we've got another crash at that same intersection. Jonathan Steele on KOA 850 AM and 94.1 FM.
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0: And this was the
1: video I saw.
0: This is the only Baby Metal song I actually knew.
1: Baby Metal.
0: Yep.
1: Gina went to Baby Metal last night.
0: Ball Arena.
1: So, again, I'm going to make myself sound old and out of touch, but it's a band I never heard of that's big enough to sell out Ball Arena.
0: Debatable. So, we bought tickets during the Live Nation $30 ticket sale because I've heard the spectacle of Baby Metal. So I was like, I'm going to.

0: to check it out. We were the very, very, very, very top row, 300 nosebleeds, couldn't get any higher at the time. Went to the show, go up to the 300s, and they go, we've upgraded you to the 100s. We're like, sweet. And then we head down there and then realize they blocked off all of the 300s because it definitely didn't sell as well as they were expecting. But the crowd that was there was the most enthusiastic, happy, crazy, honestly, very enjoyable to watch metal crowd that I've seen.
1: So describe the spectacle. What, who are they?
0: Crowd or baby metal?
1: No, baby
0: both
1: metal.
0: Were a spectacle.
1: Yeah, okay, do baby metal first. Like, who are they and what are they doing?
0: So baby metal is a Japanese metal band. They're a mix of J-pop, Japanese pop, and metal music. So they sound like a J-pop band where it's younger voices, three females. They're like age 23 to 28.
1: They look 13. I'm not kidding.
0: Very, very young.
1: Yeah.
0: Very dressed up, very cutesy, and coordinated dance moves and everything. But as they're singing these fun little J-pop songs, heavy metal is just going in the background and it is just hardcore like metal music. And it's honestly was very enjoyable. I really was impressed because I also was a little worried that they would lip sync. Because a lot of K-pop artists do in the idea of it's more of a spectacle. You're going to see the idol music scene of, you know, Korea, Japan, anywhere. It's really just a culture scene of like, we worship this singer. We love this singer. We don't really care if he sings well. We just love the singer and the personality and everything about it. And that's how baby metal was crafted. These three girls did not know each other. And also I read that they actually, it said none of the three members were familiar with metal music before the inception of the band. And it really was, they craft
1: it's
0: them into
1: creation.
0: This culture. Yeah. Where the personality, the character, everything about it is really well articulated and really well put together. And the dance moves and everything about it is really fun to watch. But they were also really great singers. And they had a heavy backing track behind it too. But for the most part, I was zooming in on my camera to make sure. I'm like, yeah, she's definitely singing up there and is doing a fabulous job while doing it.
1: Wow. So I read a little about them. I think two of the three were original band members from 15, 16 years ago, and they started when they were literally 11 or 12. So they're 27 or 28 now, but still look really, really young. So I have a question for you. Dragon played that Give Me Chocolate, and there's some, you know, American dude yelling just at the opening, Give Me Chocolate. So in that song and in other songs when they're singing, what language are they singing in?
0: Are
1: they singing Japanese or are they singing English?
0: I would assume, yeah, Japanese is what a majority of their songs were. Now, obviously, they were talking to us in English, and the backing tracks of some of the songs had English artists in them. So a mix. Like, it really was a mix of everything. But for the most part, they're singing Japanese in their songs.
1: Did they have an opening band?
0: They had two openers. I only caught the second one and a brief minute of the second one. And I was super bummed that I didn't catch more of her because she was amazing. I don't remember the name. Someone can tell me. And while I was walking in, I heard her doing Bad Romance by Lady Gaga, which I'm a huge Lady Gaga fan. And she was making a metal version of it. And I mean, you could tell that the metal music scene, they really take pride in seeing all the artists and enjoy anybody who's in any type of the metal genre. They love it. I mean, it was so funny to see just big, burly, tattooed guys, you know, wearing a baby metal shirt. And they love it. I mean, it's just one of those things where it's like, as long as you are showing some appreciation for metal music, they really take pride in just anybody who is doing the craft, even if you're adding a little bit of like a J-pop flair to it.
1: Mm. Our local metalhead, DJ Dragon here, needs to go to baby metal next time they're in town. You open to it, Dragon?
2: Sure, why not?
1: Yeah.
0: It was fun. I loved the coordinated dances. That's what I loved. I mean, just in sync, how cute they were, like just screaming and the heavy metal songs. And then they'd just be like, thank you, Denver. And I was like, aw, they're so cute.
1: Amazing. What a combination of, you don't often hear so cute and heavy metal at the same time. There you go. All right, that's Gina's reporting on baby metal. Maybe you and I will have to go next time, you listeners and I. Maybe we'll try to do a thing with listeners next time they're in town. It sounds like a lot of fun, actually. All right, so Speaking of fun, but in a whole different nerdy way, we're going to do some space and astrophysics next with CU physics professor Paul Beal. I promise you it's going to be fascinating, even if you're not a nerd.
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0: KOA News Time, 801. I'm Gina Gundek. More trouble for Barry Morphew.
27: Morphew's been on house arrest ever since prosecutors filed murder charges against him for the death and disappearance of his wife, Suzanne. He's been allowed to leave only for doctor's appointments, lawyers' meetings, and emergencies. Police say he violated the terms last week when he was involved in a hit-and-run in Denver. The judge in his case received a video showing Morphew offering a driver who he allegedly hit $300 for the damage. She refused and said she was calling police, leading Morphew to drive off. The judge has now ordered Morphew to remain in his home at all times while the court reconsiders his bond. Brenda Stewart, KOA.
0: Denver transportation leaders admit that the city's transition to VO scooters has had some bumps in the road.
28: Ridership on sidewalks has not gone, we hope. And I think that is one, that and kind of misparked vehicles are the two biggest elements that I think really create that friction between riders and non-riders.
0: Dottie's Nick Williams says slow zones, along with increased geofencing, should help address some of those issues. VO officials say scooter ridership was up 12% in May and June compared to last year. Yet another Colorado school district may be forced to consolidate schools. The Adams 12 school board meeting tonight.
29: We haven't gotten a list of which schools specifically could be impacted yet, but this has been a nationwide trend we've seen hit Colorado school districts, including Boulder Valley. The Adams 12 five-star schools enrollment has declined by about 6,000 students since just 2018. The district will present a school closure and consolidation recommendation at tonight's 6 p.m. meeting. Each impacted school will have a separate public hearing this month where parents can give their comments, and then a vote is expected on October 7th. Reporting in Thornton for KOA, I'm Fox 31's Kasha Carriage.
0: And a feminist warrior has passed away. Gloria Steinem died at her home in New York City yesterday. She worked to the very end trying to get Equal Rights Amendment passed in 2023.
30: I have to stay alive long enough to celebrate, so we have to hurry up.
0: And while that hasn't happened, her lifetime of advocacy still lives on. President Obama honoring her back in 2013 with the Presidential Medal of Freedom. Steinem didn't have any children of her own, but had four stepchildren, including actor Christian Bale. In sports, the Rockies celebrating their first series win in nearly a month after beating the Orioles 6-5 at Coors Field yesterday. They begin a three-game series with the Cardinals come tomorrow. And the Buffs back tonight, kicking off the college football season at Georgia Tech in Atlanta. This marks Deion Sanders' fourth season at CU with the Buffs. KOA Sports' Benjamin Albright says this year will look a little different.
31: You're going to see some exotic formations that you are not used to seeing. The gun with two backs offset to the right. It's a power run offense with the deep shot plays at its core, but it's got some real exotic looks to it, and I'm kind of excited to see it.
0: KOA coverage of tonight's game starts at 4 o'clock with kickoff set for 6 o'clock. On Wall Street, Stocks higher this morning. The Dow was up 314 points. S&P up 33 points, while the NASDAQ is up 187. Crude oil prices right around $92 a barrel. Fox 31 pinpoint weather, warm and sunny today with our high temperature reaching into low 90s this afternoon. Overnight low around 60 degrees, back into the 90s tomorrow. Currently at 61 in Denver. From the Common Spirit Health KOA News Desk, I'm Gina Gundek on KOA. Let's go now to the KOA Traffic Center with a look at your Thursday morning drive. Here's Jonathan Steele.
1: Yeah, it's been awfully busy out here. Hard to keep up with all the problems that are occurring. Southbound 25 near Lincoln or approaching Ridgegate on a crash. I can't pinpoint a lane there. It's very, very slow both directions. Got one on C-470. This is at Quebec westbound as you're coming out of Lone Tree. That's backed up past I-25 onto the E-470 interchange. Very solid jamming through that particular area. I-25 between downtown and the tech center, still very busy. 225 both directions out of Aurora. The east side of I-70 coming west from before Tower, all the way back to I-25 is about 30 minutes. 270 is heavily jammed, as well as I-76 coming in from Highway 85. We're getting word out in the Golden area on 6th at Johnson Road. There's a crash, and it sounds like all westbound lanes are blocked. This is the route that leads into Golden, so they're probably going to detour traffic there. It is backed up. I can tell that from a bit of a distance. Federal and Bulls on a crash. They're still trying to get cleared up, and it looks like just about anywhere you're traveling. I should mention also on Kipling at Girton, this is near 285. We had a light malfunction. That was backed up pretty badly. 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
4: All right, one of my favorite guests, one of listeners' favorite guests, CU Physics Professor Paul Beal joins us. He's wearing his CU Physics t-shirt today. He's a guy who makes me wish I were back in college and taking classes from him. So we're going to talk a little science nerdiness, and then we're going to talk about the Buffalo Bicycle Classic at CU that's coming up in a week and a half or so. So we got plenty of stuff to talk about. Paul, thanks so much for being here. And tell us a little bit about the Nancy Grace Roman Space Telescope. I have to say, I'm particularly fascinated with the story of the origin of their mirror.
5: Yes, so the Grace Telescope was launched on Sunday, and the story is it began in as an idea in 2012 when a spy satellite mirror was donated to NASA by the National Reconnaissance Office. So they had made a few mirrors for some potential spy satellites and decided that's not the way they wanted to go, and so they had these beautiful mirrors that were the same size as the mirrors in the Hubble Space Telescope, and they donated them to NASA. And so that was the origin of this particular telescope.
4: There's lots of space telescopy stuff going on these days. What's up with this big push? Is this happening because we have new technology that's allowing it, or is it happening because it's a thing we've got more interest in, or both? And what do they do?
5: Well, the science that we're trying to uncover are the properties of two different things for the Grace Telescope. Very distant galaxies, and so the Grace Telescope will operate in the infrared compared to the Hubble, which is in the visible, and it has about 100 times the field of view of the Hubble Space Telescope. It's kind of like the equivalent between just looking with your eyes at the world around you or looking through a toilet paper tube and seeing a small piece of sky. That's what Hubble can look at any one time. So Grace can map much larger portions of the sky, and it has a very high resolution imaging system, 300 megapixels in its camera. And so it can image more or less the entire sky once a month if they choose to use it for that purpose.
0: If I read this correctly, it said one of the goals of the telescope was to measure the effects of dark energy. Can you explain a little bit of how that, what that is, and how the telescope would go about doing that?
5: That's correct. So by what they're going to do is measure map in three dimensions, in fact, in four dimensions, by mapping the space-time pattern of all of the galaxies in surrounding us and see how they change with time. And one of the interesting pieces of science that's come up in the last few years is the understanding of what's called dark energy. It accounts for about 75% of the energy in the universe. And as the universe expands, it's beginning to accelerate as it expands. And the pattern of the galaxies and how they change with time is something that this telescope should be able to measure. And also measure the clumpings of dark matter. You can't see the dark matter itself, but you can see the effects it has on the clumping of the galaxies.
4: I should note that this space telescope just started its mission 4 days ago. It was launched from a SpaceX Falcon rocket on August 30th. So it's a brand new mission, and that's part of the reason that we're talking about it now. I want to stick with Gina's question. Dark energy. Can you explain with, I guess, dark energy and dark matter? They're dark. We can't see them. You can't directly perceive them. Why did we originally think, and now I guess maybe we say we would know rather than think, that dark anything even exists?
5: Okay, so with dark matter, it was first discovered in the early 1960s by watching the pattern of stars and their velocities around galaxies. And the stars orbit the galaxy at a speed much faster than you would have thought just based on the visible matter in the galaxy using Newton's laws. And that was, in fact, discovered by Vera Rubin, who one of the other telescopes we've talked about recently, that's a land-based telescope in Chile. And dark energy is sort of an outward pushing force on the universe. And it was first thought of by Einstein when he wrote down his original equations to keep the universe from collapsing. So if you just had a static universe, it wouldn't, in Einstein's original equations, would not have been stable. And so he invented this term he called the cosmological constant to keep the universe from collapsing. And it was discovered in the 1990s that the universe was expanding faster and faster. And that particular term does exactly that in Einstein's equations.
0: One more quick question on this topic. I'm curious if you can describe, I assume we're going to be getting like images from this telescope. And can you describe what, or do we know what those will actually look like what we will be looking at when we get those?
5: It'll be sort of a map of the universe. So they'll create three-dimensional maps of the area that they're looking at. And they can look at the location, and that's the two-dimensional version. You know, you're looking at it like a picture of where the stars and galaxies are. But by looking at their redshift, you can tell how far away they are. And so they can create a three-dimensional image of the piece of sky that they're looking at. And this will be large chunks of the sky because of the wide field of view. And then as they look deeper and deeper, can actually have a sort of a time component. They can see, oh, the galaxy clumped a certain way 11 billion years ago, and they're clumping in this manner 5 billion years ago. And so they can see how the universe has changed in the intervening time. And that's driven by the dark energy.
4: Amazing. All right, let's talk a little bit. By the way, we're talking with Paul Beal, CU physics professor. And he's the guy who runs every year the Buffalo Bicycle Classic for CU, benefits CU. Just tell us when, tell us what listeners need to know to be able to participate or donate or anything.
5: Okay, so it's the Buffalo Bicycle Classic is a scholarship fundraiser for Colorado high school graduates to attend CU. And these are students that we select in the freshman year each year, and they have a very high merit and high financial need. And so we have about 25 students at any one time funded by the scholarship. And we've graduated over 400 students in this category with the scholarship since the ride was created in 2003. The ride is Sunday, September 13th. And we have routes that go all over Boulder and Larimer County, starting at the CU campus. And every dollar that you contribute at this point by fundraising into our fundraiser page or into by registering and riding goes into the scholarship fund.
4: And folks, there's lots of different rides, at least 9 or 10 different rides, as short as 10 miles, the little buff. And then there's a couple that are 100-mile rides and everything in between. So there's something for everybody. Is there an easy website, or how do you want people to go online to participate or donate?
5: If you just Google Buffalo Bicycle Classic, it'll take you right there.
4: CU Physics Professor Paul Beal. He is always, I learned so much having him on the show, and I appreciate your time. And as always, you make me wish I were back in college learning from you. So thanks for being here.
5: Well, thank you. See ya. Have a good day.
4: All right, you too. All right, that's Paul Beal. He's the best. We still have a ton of stuff to do on today's show. But before that, let's get a little bit of an update from Gina, including, so this is what it says on my screen. Good news for those camping this weekend. What's the news?
0: Including myself.
4: Oh.
0: And believe me, I kept looking at the fire restrictions.
4: You're
0: going to
4: hum baby metal the whole time.
0: Yeah, I guess. KOA News Time, 8:15. Well, those camping and traveling to the high country for the long holiday weekend will be pretty happy to hear that some campfires will be allowed. A number of Colorado National Forests are downgrading or fully rescinding some of their fire restrictions. That includes White River National Forest, which will move to stage one fire restrictions for everywhere except the Dillon Ranger District beginning tomorrow. Now, campers should still double check their local restrictions and remain cautious as fire danger still is high. The search continues for at least one person still reported missing after deadly flash floods hit the Grand Canyon. First responders have been scouring stretches of the Colorado River, but there's no signs of Tim Smith of Texas, but the bodies of his two friends were recovered from the flood that hit the area on Saturday. Meanwhile, a new round of severe storms set to impact millions of Americans today, just as the Labor Day weekend is ramping up.
6: Delays piling up at major airports, including JFK, LaGuardia, and Philadelphia International. And a life-threatening flash flood emergency in southeast Texas. Cars and homes underwater outside Houston. The remnants of Tropical Storm Edouard dumping nearly 2 feet of rain.
0: ABC's Matt Rivers. Severe weather continues to hit the Northeast as well, with tens of thousands of people without power across Pennsylvania, Delaware, and New Jersey. Locally, it's still some smooth flying right now in and out of the Denver International Airport. Currently, there's only 50 delays, 4 canceled flights at DIA today, according to FlightAware. And here's your chance to go to the Sundance Film Festival in Boulder for free, because volunteer applications are now open and organizers recommend attending one of the optional info sessions.
7: Volunteers can work the full festival, half the festival, or choose a flexible option requiring 4 shifts or 24 hours of service. Students can also participate by working 3 shifts or 18 hours. Some of the perks include free screening tickets based on commitment, access to exclusive events and screenings, free meals, and Sundance gear and swag. There's no set deadline, but the Sundance Institute does encourage you to apply soon, with applications expected to close in December. Carrie Mack, KOA.
0: Your next update in 15 minutes. From the Common Spirit Health KOA News Desk, I'm Gina Gontek on KOA. Jonathan Steele joining us with a look at our drive from the KOA Traffic Center.
1: Yeah, we're seeing some improvement out here. Definitely, we had a lot of activity on the highways this morning. The accident down near Lincoln Avenue southbound has been cleared, but northbound still remains kind of busy coming up from Castle Pines to the Tech Center and then eventually getting up past Colorado. From there, you'll get some relief heading in towards downtown, although southbound 25 is still jamming from Broadway through Colorado, real tight there before it starts to break heading down to the Tech Center. An accident C-470 westbound at Quebec still clearing, but it's backed up in I-25. 225 still pretty busy south around Iliff and Parker. East side of I-70 has been awfully slow from just before Tower heading all the way back to I-25. That long stretch is about 30 minutes. We are actually seeing quite a bit of traffic in and out of the airport. I-76 down from Highway 85 and 270 both directions. Very, very slow out of Commerce City. One accident out there near Golden on 6. This is at Johnson's Road. They have opened up one lane. They had it closed down there for a time, but it is backed up. So if you're heading that way, it's going to be a delay into Golden on 6th Avenue. Jonathan Steele on KOA 850 AM and 94.1 FM.
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4: right, Dragon said that we made it a little bit difficult for people to win Garth Brooks tickets in the past couple of days with some challenging trivia questions like, what band has the second most diamond albums after Garth Brooks? Who has the first most? The answer to that is the Beatles. Garth Brooks has 9 and the Beatles have 6. And then the other question from yesterday was, what sport did Garth Brooks get a partial scholarship to Oklahoma State University in order to play? And the answer there was the javelin. So Dragon says we've made it too difficult and we should make it super easy today. And since we all work for him, he is the guy behind the guy behind the guy. Let's just do this the good old-fashioned way. Right now, as I speak, it's about 8:20. Why don't we say at 8:23, and no seconds, just 8:23, and you can blame Dragon for the next thing I'm about to say. Texter number 17 at 56690. Texter number 17 and 56690 at 8:23 will win a pair of tickets to see Garth Brooks this Sunday at Ball Arena. You know, all you need to put in is your name and your email address. That's fine. That's all we're going to need because we're going to know why you're texting in. Texter number 17 at 8:23 at 56690 will win a pair of tickets to Garth Brooks at Ball Arena. And if you don't win them, Michael Brown will have another chance to win today between 9 and noon. Yes, Dragon?
9: Please mind the Kevin rule, and we're doing this because we're not lazy at all.
4: Exactly. By the way, the Kevin rule means don't text in more than once trying to win. If you text in your name and email address more than once, all of your entries will be ignored. Let me mention a thing. I think Gina had this in a newscast as well. Barry Morphew was in a little fender bender in Denver. He's not supposed to be in Denver. And I'll just tell you a little thing. So Barry Morphew is this guy who killed his wife, and the first trial was basically thrown out because of misbehavior by the prosecutors on the case. I want to say the DA got disbarred for their behavior on that case. I haven't paid very close attention, so pardon me if I have anything a little bit wrong. But bottom line is, this guy almost certainly killed his wife. They found this massive cocktail of sedatives in her when they found her body eventually, and I'm not a lawyer. I'm not one of these people who needs to say, allegedly, I'm pretty sure he killed his wife. Maybe I'll be proven wrong. But until then, I'm going to say he killed his wife. So this guy shows up in Denver, gets in a fender bender with a guy, and there's a woman there too, and they're filming and all this stuff. So I had lunch yesterday with a guy who I won't name, who had received a copy of the video that one of these people took, showing Barry Morphew. And I didn't look at the video, but the way it's described to me is he had this look on his face. Because apparently he was trying to pay someone a few hundred dollars just to not call the cops and just make it all go away. But it didn't work out that way. And I'm told by people who've seen this video that the look on his face is a look of, man, I really wish I could kill you right now. Right? Like, you guy ran into is causing me this inconvenience. I realize this is all hearsay and all, but this is not a court of law. This is just the court of public opinion. This isn't even that. It's the court of Ross's opinion. But Barry Morphew is now back on, you know, home confinement, wherever he is, somewhere in central Colorado, and until such time as he goes back to trial for killing his wife, which he did do. So there's that. So I just want to tee up something for you, what I want to talk about a little bit in the next segment of the show. We are about 2 months now from the midterm elections. Republicans are in a lot of trouble because President Trump is so unpopular. Now, Democrats are also unpopular. So this does not appear at the moment, you never know, but it doesn't appear at the moment like Democrats are going to win, you know, take 40 or 50 net House seats like you would expect in a massive blue wave. A little bit of that is because of redistricting, but a fair bit of also is just because Democrats suck and Republicans suck. So voters are going to go into this election thinking, who do I dislike less? Who do I think is going to offer me a better future? You know, right now, you would have to think that Democrats will take control of the House. The Senate is a very tricky thing right now. I'm not going to analyze that too much today. But what I want to talk about in the next segment of the show is how President Trump is going to play in the midterms and whether he should play in the midterms, because I suspect his view on both of those things is probably somewhat different to what most Republican candidates are thinking. We'll do that after some news, weather, and traffic here on KOA.
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0: KOA News Time, 8:30. I'm Gina Goddeck. Denver's mayor wants the city to spend $50 million to clean the sludge out of Sloan's Lake.
26: It affects the lake's health. It affects algae blooms. It affects our most beloved events like the Dragon Boat Festival, which we can't always reliably schedule at the right time.
0: Mayor Mike Johnston says the three-year project will focus on dredging the lake, improving inlets, and restoring wildlife habitat. The city council still needs to sign off on the deal. The problem's much worse in southern Colorado, where Colorado Parks and Wildlife is expanding the water advisory to 10 state wildlife areas affected by the 4 million gallons of raw sewage that spilled into the Arkansas River. Senator John Hickenlooper asking the feds to help with the cleanup.
27: Right now, E. coli levels are too high downstream of the spill. Obviously, the number one priority is getting those levels down.
0: He toured the area yesterday and repeated the warnings that people and pets need to stay out of the water. President Trump says strikes in Iran could end before the Republican Party's midterm convention, but he insists it's not because of political pressure.
28: I'm not running, but my party's running, and I'm going to help my party. But I think my party respects the fact that we're not allowing Iran to have a nuclear weapon.
0: But he says he can't ignore the rising cost of living. That's why he's sending Energy Secretary Chris Wright to Venezuela to sign deals to make it easier for oil companies to set up shop there. The deal is expected to give the U.S. up to 65 billion barrels of oil. Activist, writer, feminist icon Gloria Steinem has died.
29: A post from Gloria Steinem's foundation says she passed away peacefully at her home in New York City, surrounded by many of those who loved her. Steinem spent her early years traveling, then became a journalist, founding Ms. Magazine in 1972. She protested the war in Vietnam, apartheid in South Africa, and was an ardent supporter of a woman's right to an abortion. Steinem was 92 and had lived in her New York brownstone for more than 50 years, recently using it as a hub to bring women together for community organizing. She established the Gloria Steinem Foundation to preserve her home to be used for that work going forward. Sherry Preston, ABC News.
0: In sports, the Rockies have the day off after beating the Orioles yesterday 6-5, winning two out of the three of their series at Coors Field. They'll face the Cardinals come tomorrow. And the CU Buffs are kicking off their new season tonight in Atlanta against Georgia Tech. Voice of the Buffs, Mark Johnson, points out this is a completely different team.
30: They're a new group of guys, and that's what we see now in college athletics. There are about 50 new players on this team from a year ago, so a very remade roster, if you will.
0: KOA coverage starts at 4 o'clock this afternoon with kickoff at 6. On Wall Street, stocks higher this morning. The Dow was up 292 points. S&P up 36 points, while the NASDAQ is up 220. And crude oil prices continue to hover around $92 a barrel. And it's not made of gold, but there is a new golden dollar coin available with President Trump's face on it.
31: The currency aims to celebrate the nation's 250th birthday, but some opponents of President Trump may not be pleased with the design. The gold coin features the president's face on the head side and the great seal of the United States as tails. Federal law bans the depiction of a living president on U.S. currency. However, the Treasury Secretary does have the authority to greenlight some special coins.
0: Fox's Tom Graham. Fox 31 pinpoint weather. Plenty of sunshine today as our high temperature will warm up to the low 90s this afternoon. Overnight low around 60 degrees. Back into the 90s tomorrow. Sunny skies right now and 70 in Denver. From the Common Spirit Health KOA News Desk, I'm Gina Goddeck on KOA. Let's go now to the KOA Traffic Center. Here's Jonathan Steele.
1: couple of freeway crashes still working. C-470 westbound at Quebec. This one's kind of in the cleanup stages, but it's still jammed back to I-25. We're still looking at quite a bit of volume coming up from Ridgegate into the Tech Center and should be braking around Colorado as you make your way eventually into downtown. Now, the southbound side's jamming from Broadway through Colorado. It's still a little tight there. An accident on 225 southbound just down past Parker. Got the right lane blocked. That's backing up almost to Iliff. The northbound side of 225 still rather busy. Still looking at a real big delay. It's volume only on I-70 out to the east side coming west from before Tower, almost Piccadilly, actually, and then back to I-25. I'm going to put that at about 30-plus minutes still. 270 remains pretty busy, and the accident I had mentioned getting into Golden there a little bit earlier, still working, actually, 6th at Johnson Road with backups also. Jonathan Steele on KOA, 850 AM and 94.1 FM.
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0: Is that baby metal?
1: No.
0: What is that?
2: Seriously?
1: Oh.
0: What?
2: Wow.
0: That was a little bit of a low voice for baby metal. That's sorry, why Gina. I was confused. What?
2: Are you serious? Are you making? Are you?
0: No. What was that? I'm not joking.
2: I think one of us needs to leave.
0: All right, I'm going now.
2: That was Gaga.
0: That was Gaga. The song you said someone covered.
2: Yes.
0: Okay.
1: At least you were halfway there. You got the connection.
0: All right. Gina's enough of a Gaga fan for both of us.
2: I did like the texter that commented during our Paul Beal conversation that said, dark energy fuels baby metal.
0: Like it.
2: Because I was going to say that dark energy is a great opener for baby metal at the time, but I wasn't sure if
0: good
2: Professor
0: band
2: Beal
0: name.
2: Was listening. Yeah, great band name.
0: So before I do this political thing, I want to drag Gina into this thing for a second because we both noticed it yesterday. So there are Jimothy baseball cards, Jimothy trading cards, but only one of them is a gold card. And this was given out to a random winner at a Seattle Mariners game. And they gave out 20,000 Jimothy trading cards. Of course, it's Seattle, but only one of them was gold. And it was won by a 13-year-old named Abby. And she just sold this thing, Epic.
2: 20,100 for a Jimothy baseball card.
0: Why not? There's only one.
2: I do love how the article says, making it one of the most expensive baseball cards featuring an animal ever sold. Now I want to see the list of what are the other ones that feature animals on it.
0: I have a vague recollection of one from fairly recently, the last year or two, when a squirrel ran on the baseball field, right?
2: Nice.
0: And
2: they
0: definitely made, I don't know if they did one gold card for that squirrel, but that squirrel was hot for a while. I mean, nothing touches Jimothy, though, for pure animal fame.
2: It was, you forgot to mention that it was during the game that they celebrated Hot Jimothy Summer was the theme of the
0: really?
2: Game. Yeah, giving out t-shirts and baseball cards.
0: If you had won that baseball card, how much would someone have to pay you for it in order for you to part with it? Like, I'm guessing $20,100 you would have taken the cash.
2: Yeah, I guess I didn't realize how expensive it was. Someone probably could have walked up to me the game and been like, I'll give you $1,000 for it. I'd be like, deal.
0: Well, that happened,
2: and
0: I don't know how much, but people were coming up to her asking this 13-year-old. Her parents said they're going to put it in her college fund.
2: They said that even one of the Mariners staff was trying to buy the card for the pitcher on the team. So I feel like he knew about it. Maybe he's a big Jimothy fan and was like, hey, listen, can you make sure you find the winner, and I'm going to try to get a good deal.
0: I bet the pitcher on a Major League Baseball team could afford more than $20,100.
2: Good point.
0: Maybe they should have taken, or maybe he was the buyer in the auction.
2: Oh.
0: Who knows?
2: Yeah.
0: Anyway.
2: Over $20,000.
0: $20,000.
2: Baseball card.
0: Jimothy, look, I try not to get caught up in these things, but Jimothy's cool.
2: He's worth getting caught up in.
0: He is. Yeah. Jimothy is awesome.
1: I'm relatively new to the whole Jimothy thing, so I had to look him up here now. Have you guys Googled Jimothy recently?
0: Yep. Recently? I haven't. What do you mean by recently?
1: Google Jimothy.
0: Is this how the thing shows up on the search page, or is it something else?
2: He runs across the Google.
0: We knew about that.
1: Oh, dang. Okay.
0: Yeah, we knew about that already.
1: I'm relatively new on Jimothy.
0: Yeah.
1: So he was made famous while I was gone.
0: Poor old Jimothy.
2: Oh, you're right.
1: Yeah.
0: Oh, yeah. Good point.
2: I guess we never even explained who Jimothy is, but at this point, just Google him because you'll get a little animated Jimothy with it.
0: He deserves the gold card, and he's got it. All right, let me do this for just 2 or 3 minutes here. So we're going into the midterms. Midterms are almost always a referendum on the president. Even, you might think, oh, I'm going to vote for my congressman based on how I think of them as a congressman, but that's not really how this ends up happening, at least not at the margins. And president.

0: It's going to be because you are a proxy. If you are a Republican, you are a proxy for Donald Trump, especially if we're talking about a federal office. Okay. So let's just stick with talking about Congress. So you would certainly hope that President Trump could find a way to become more popular over the next couple of months. Now, one of the very interesting dynamics going on right now is that President Trump's own political action committee has an immense amount of money. I want to say they have something like $400 million. And they could do a lot. They could spend it on whatever they want. They could spend it boosting whatever candidates they want. But right now, what it appears that they're doing is spending their money to boost Donald Trump's popularity. Now, let me just say, I get it as a theory based on what I just explained. I get it as a theory. If the election is going to be a referendum on Trump, if you could boost Trump's popularity, you could perhaps benefit lots of Republican candidates at one time. You don't even have to go into one district and support candidate John Doe. You could, in a way, support all your Republican candidates for Congress if you can make Trump more popular. But that, my friends, is a very big if. I believe that President Trump's ego is such that he thinks that he's more popular than the polls say. And he also thinks that to the extent that he's not as popular as he would like to be, it's because folks just don't know enough about the great things he's accomplished. That's certainly how he thinks about it. So at this point, it appears that Donald Trump's super PAC is going to spend their time and their money, and President Trump himself is going to spend his own time promoting him more than promoting individual Republican candidates. And I think that's a very dangerous strategy. My guess, and it's not a jab at Trump, this is just how I see the situation, is that running a lot of ads mentioning Donald Trump, mentioning what he's done, even if you think what he's done is good, just looking at it from an outside observer, what it's going to do rather than improve Trump's popularity, and maybe it will do that a tiny bit, but mostly what it will do is it will remind swing voters and voters who don't pay too much attention to politics, it will remind them that Trump is there, and it will remind them that their Republican candidate is very likely somebody who supports Trump and votes for Trump, sometimes spinelessly, sometimes in a way because they really believe it, but votes for and with Trump almost every single time there's a vote. You have a few outliers like Jeff Hurd in Colorado's 3rd Congressional District who will sometimes oppose some things that Trump does, but most of them just go along. So I think these ads, rather than boosting Trump's popularity and boosting Republicans' odds of winning, are instead going to remind voters about Trump and going to remind voters how much they don't like him, and then they will take that out on Republican candidates. And I think this will backfire, and I think it's a bad strategy.
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14: KOA News Time, 8:48. Jurors are now deliberating for a sixth day in the Lindsay Clancy murder trial. They're now asking to consider whether the Massachusetts mom was criminally responsible for killing her three children back in 2023 before attempting to end her own life. The judge telling the jury to keep at it after they still were deadlocked yesterday.
15: This time around, he delivered what's known in Massachusetts as the Tui Rodriguez charge. That is essentially a formal instruction ordering the jury to continue deliberations.
14: That's ABC's Raina Roy. Three people, including the suspect, dead, several others injured following a shooting at a high-rise apartment in downtown Minneapolis yesterday afternoon. Interim Police Chief Bill Peterson says three police officers were also hurt.
16: Two of them were injured by gunfire. The shooter is deceased at this time. It is unknown how he died.
14: Reports say that the suspect had just been evicted from his apartment. The FBI is investigating the shooting. The FBI also investigating a data breach that may have exposed millions of U.S. driver's licenses. The Bureau says it's looking into a new report about a site of the dark web that is selling digital scans of millions of driver's licenses, both from people in the U.S. and Canada. And a federal judge blocking the Trump administration from enforcing an executive order limiting the number of people eligible for birthright citizenship. The order takes aim at what President Trump calls birth tourism, in which women travel to the U.S. to give birth so their children can obtain automatic citizenship. Your next update in 15 minutes. From the CommonSpirit Health KOA News Desk, I'm Gina Gondek on KOA. A look at your Thursday morning drive with Jonathan Steele in the KOA Traffic Center.
17: Yeah, still pretty busy out here. It's heavy in a lot of areas on the freeways, but it is starting to settle at the same time. They cleared that crash on C-470 out of Lone Tree there at Quebec, so backups have dissipated. Not too bad through Highlands Ranch. 225 southbound past Parker. Far right lane was affected with an accident there. That's still working with backup to about Idaho. Now, once you clear the area there, it opens up beautifully all the way to I-25, but I-25 is still pretty busy. Both directions between downtown and the tech center, the east side of I-70, probably about the longest drive we've got right now from before Tower all the way back to I-25 at 30 minutes. 270 both directions jammed up pretty heavily. Even the turnpike pretty busy from Broomfield to Boulder. Jonathan Steele on KOA 850 AM and 94.1 FM.
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19: It's all baby metal all the time. Here, I'm kidding, Dragon. I do feel a little embarrassed about that Lady Gaga thing, although I don't know my Lady Gaga, Gina. I'm sorry. I know I let you down. Gina's, we had a guy doing some video of us here for some purpose today. And so Gina's here, in studio in her wedding dress, and it looks lovely. It looks like it fits you as well as it did on your wedding day,
20: thanks.
19: Which wasn't that long ago.
20: Yeah, barely zips.
19: Uh-huh. Barely zips.
20: Yep.
19: And I was thinking when I saw this thing for sale that this would be, I think, a wonderful accessory for you, you know, walking down Broadway near the Ogden Theater in your wedding dress. This Walmart thing. That's a bit of an inside joke. But this new Walmart limited edition purse. And yeah. I just, when I saw that, I thought, that's so Gina.
20: Uh-huh. So, especially the vegetarian.
19: Yeah, good point.
20: Right.
19: Good point. You want to describe this thing?
20: Walmart is serving up a limited edition rotisserie chicken purse for National Chicken Month. So honestly, it's exactly what it sounds like. When you are checking out at Walmart and you see those warming little stands right next to the checkout,
19: yep,
20: and you see the bag with the rotisserie chicken, that is exactly what this bag looks like. No like strand, like a strap to it or anything like that. For a normal purse, it is literally like a handheld purse, just like you grab the bag of rotisserie chicken, except it's got a little zipper on the top, and instead of a chicken, I guess you're putting your stuff in it.
19: It's got a picture of a chicken on the side. So yeah. From a distance, if you didn't know this thing existed,
20: exactly,
19: you could think it's an actual thing. Did you tell me they sold out of these things?
20: Yep. I mean, they were only $5.97.
19: Yeah, they're really cheap.
20: Which is that the cost of the rotisserie chicken? Is that the joke?
19: I think so.
20: Okay. Yeah, they literally went on sale on September 1st, and I just checked, and all they had different types, because you can get the traditional rotisserie chicken or the lemon pepper flavored rotisserie chicken purse. They also have a hot sauce bag charm and a lemon pepper seasoning charm, all sold out.
19: Now, I haven't like hung out with you much outside of here, but the couple of times that I've seen you outside of the building, I don't know that I've ever seen you carrying a purse or like, are you a, like, how do you carry your car keys? Do you have a purse or a bag or one of the ones that goes over your, like a body wrapping belt thingy?
20: Yeah,
19: whatever you call
20: what
19: those.
20: Called. Yeah. When I'm coming into work, I'm usually not carrying a purse, but then when I'm out and about, I usually have some type of shoulder bag, like the long strap, like you just thing you mentioned.
19: Yeah.
20: Which I've heard Gen Z does not use. They only like the smaller bags, like the rotisserie chicken bag. And the over-the-shoulder thing is a very millennial thing.
19: Oh, look at that. Oh, that's the charm. Okay,
20: yeah.
19: The charm is a whole handle thing.
20: Yeah.
19: So I was just wondering, though, like if somebody bought you one of these, would you?
20: Honestly, yeah, I think it'd be pretty funny to have.
19: I think it would be really funny, too. The lemon pepper chicken purse. If you've got one, you could consider it for Gina for a birthday present. They are sold out right now. They're sold out right now, but leave it to Walmart to sell a $5.97 rotisserie chicken. I think it's awesome. I think if I were the purse carrying type, that's the purse I would carry.
20: In your wedding dress.
19: In my wedding dress. Have a wonderful rest of your Thursday. That was really, really ridiculous. Have a wonderful rest of your Thursday. Go listen to some baby metal. We'll talk to you tomorrow.
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20: KOA News Time 901. I'm Gianna Gontek. Colorado voters will see two competing income tax measures on the November ballot. The conservative group Advance Colorado not happy with the first initiative that'll increase taxes on people and businesses earning more than $500,000 a year. So Michael Fields introduced a countermeasure to cap the tax rate at the current 4.4%.
15: Businesses end up leaving and are like, look, we can go to Florida or Wyoming where there's zero income tax. If some of the biggest corporations and individuals that pay taxes leave the state, you end up with less revenue, not more.
20: Now, if both measures pass, the one that receives the most votes would take effect. A judge ordering a man awaiting trial on charges of murdering his wife not to leave his home for any reason. It comes after police say Barry Morphew was involved in a hit and run in Denver. A video provided to the court shows Morphew offering a driver $300 to, quote, forget the whole thing. She refused and threatened to call police, so he drove off. Morphew was already under house arrest, but allowed to leave for doctor's appointments and meetings with his attorney. The Adams 12 school board will be meeting later today to look at the possibility of closing schools.
16: 5 to 7 schools could be consolidated and buildings could be closed after the school year, and we'll know which schools could be affected after the meeting. Then there will be several public comment sessions scheduled throughout September before the board votes next month. The district says there's been a decline of 6,000 students since 2018, and the trend is expected to continue. The district also says if it doesn't adapt, resources could be strained and inequities could grow among schools. Rob Doss at KOA.
20: Colorado Parks and Wildlife officials expanding the water contact advisory to 10 state wildlife areas after more than 4 million gallons of raw sewage spilled into the Arkansas River in Pueblo. And the city of Denver committing $50 million to restore Sloan's Lake. Mayor Mike Johnston says most of the money will come from leftover Denver Urban Renewal Authority funds.
17: We will work with Dura to try to allocate $40 million of Dura financing from the existing St. Anthony's Urban Restoration Project.
20: Work will include dredging sediment from the lake floor, improving inlets, and restoring shoreline. In sports, the Rockies have the day off after beating the Orioles yesterday 6-5. Winning 2 out of the 3 of their series at Coors Field, they'll face the Cardinals tomorrow. And the CU Buffs return to the field tonight for their season opener against Georgia Tech in Atlanta. Our KOA coverage of tonight's game starts at 4 o'clock this afternoon with kickoff at 6. On Wall Street, stocks higher this morning. The Dow was up 337 points. S&P up 31 points, while the NASDAQ is up 166. And crude oil prices are around $92 a barrel. As gas prices continue to rise, President Trump says that he's warned oil executives about price gouging. AAA puts the national gas average at $4.14 a gallon this morning. Colorado is at $4.26. Fox 31 pinpoint weather. Warmer, drier air moving into the Denver area today. High temperatures will be climbing into the lower 90s. Plenty of sunshine. Overnight lows sinking into the 60s before we're back into the 90s tomorrow. Very slight chance of an afternoon and evening shower tomorrow, mostly for the high country. Currently, it's 71 degrees in Denver. Our next update at 9:30 from the Common Spirit Health KOA News Desk. I'm Gianna Gontek on KOA. Taking a look at your Thursday morning drive with Jonathan Steele in the KOA Traffic Center.
18: Yeah, looking much better. It was kind of a hectic drive out here. Lots of crashes on the freeways. The last one was on 225 southbound past Parker. It's kind of off to the right side there, but we're still jamming in that immediate area before it kind of breaks back towards I-25. And we are still a little busy between downtown of the Tech Center coming into downtown south. I-25 is a little slow along with 270. And the east side of I-70, it looks like there's some construction that started up near Peoria. This is westbound. It's been slow from Tower all morning through that stretch and continues a little heavy back towards I-25. Jonathan Steele on KOA 850 AM and 94.1 FM.
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0: 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Halt! Listen up, Gobers! Your mission is to ensure the little girl from Virginia who says...
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0: Grows up in the land of the free and the home of the brave. 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
0: where you will follow Michael Brown on all social media platforms. Is that understood? Good. Now, pull up.
2: Good morning, Mike or Michael. I'm wondering if we couldn't bring back flip-flop and pin it on Talafrico. It worked on John Kerry, pretty much. And somebody needs to let Trump know that he's got all that MAGA money, $400 million, I heard. He needs to send some of it to Texas, because if we lose Texas, we lost. Thanks. Bye.
3: Amen and amen. I agree. I totally agree. I don't know why, because I'm actually in a pretty good... Well, I'm in a good mood, other than I saw Dragon this morning. He gives me the stink eye. I don't know why he gives me the stink eye.
4: You give this S. Eaton grin every time I see you, too. It's just...
3: Well, it's because I know more about what's going on in your life than I would ever want to know. That's the first problem. And so I wonder whether or not Mrs. Redbeard has... You know, I think she has her own nuclear button she walks around with, and I'm just curious whether she pushed it again today or not.
4: She was eerily happy when I got home.
3: Ooh, from work. Seriously?
4: Yeah. I didn't ask a damn question.
3: No.
4: Just leave it alone.
3: Right.
4: Yep.
3: Right. Oh, wow. And of course, then you're still gimping around, and you got your brace on, and
4: yep.
3: And then I see you've got a bike at home, and you know you're doing all your crap, and you walk around, and I know that it still feels weird to you.
4: Yes.
3: Yeah.
4: Yeah.
3: Yeah. And I just get kind of a I get a thrill up my leg when I think about you got a funny feeling going down your leg.
4: Ew.
3: So I don't know why, but I offered Gina. I just said to you before the program started, I said, let's just not do this today. I mean, I got more stuff than I'll ever get through today. So it's not like I'm not prepared. I'm just like, you know what? It's almost Labor Day. Yeah, really.
4: Yeah, we're totally not wasting time right now either.
3: No, not at all. And I got something actually pretty serious to talk about right now, but maybe I'm just trying to avoid that. But I offered Gina $100 to do the next 3 hours.
4: Throw in a Walmart chicken rotisserie chicken bag. She may do it.
3: Well, if the speakers out there, I think what they do is that when I come on air, I think out there they turn the speakers way down.
4: Yes, they should.
3: So they can't hear me. So, but if you're out there, Gina, I'll throw in a rotisserie chicken too.
4: Not the chicken. She's a vegetarian, so she's not going to eat the rotisserie chicken. But there's a rotisserie chicken bag, little purse that. Seem like, yeah.
3: Well, I know the rotisserie chickens come in a plastic bag with a handle. Uh-huh. What are you talking about?
4: It's a rotisserie chicken bag purse. Weren't you even listening to the show that was previously on before you?
3: Is that a serious question? No, I'm not listening. I've tried to make it clear numerous times, I don't listen to talk radio. I don't want to be influenced. I do not listen.
4: You miss out on great stories like the rotisserie chicken purse bag.
3: So there's a rotisserie chicken purse bag. Is it made by Louis Vuitton?
4: No, Prada? Walmart.
3: Walmart?
4: Yeah, and it's sold out.
3: God, I've got to go find one of these now. I got to go find one and send one to my beautiful but snotty little, my daughter, who has every kind of Birkin bag, whatever kind of crap you can imagine. And I'm going to get her a Walmart rotisserie chicken bag and send that to her for her birthday.
4: She'd love it.
3: She would love it. She would love the joke. She would get the joke too. But does Gina have one? Because now I hope they do have the speakers turned down, because if Gina really wants one, I'll go get one for her. That depends. If it's under, let's say, $20, I'll go get her
4: one. The story we were reading said it was like $5.95.
3: Oh, good. See, that I will do, because I actually need to do a Walmart run before I go to the undisclosed location to pick up a few items. So, yeah, I would pick up a chicken rotisserie bag for you, Gina.
4: Hopefully, they'll be back in stock by that time.
3: Exactly. Well, I could put it in an order and then put her name on it. She just go by and pick it up.
4: Yeah, we'll have it delivered here to the station.
3: Well, I could do that too. That's right.
4: It'll take 6 weeks.
3: No, it'll take 6 minutes to have it delivered to the station. It'll take 6 weeks for it to figure out where, once it gets inside the building, where it's supposed to go.
4: True.
3: Right. That's the problem. That's the problem. When I was the undersecretary, there were numerous times, either in the, say, the Roosevelt room or down in the White House Situation Room, where there would be something going on. Let's say we got Bush there, maybe Scooter Libby's there on behalf of the Vice President, Andy Carr, the Chief of Staff's there, Condi Rice. This is before she became Secretary of State, because I'm thinking about 9/11, because that's coming up. And maybe Norm Mineta, the Transportation Secretary, I would be there. And then maybe George Tenet from the CIA would be there. And there would be this discussion going on. And the discussion was obviously being directed by the president. And at some point, the president would say something that nobody really knew who it was directed to. They didn't know whether they should answer it or not answer it. Some of us in the room, some of us, might think it's kind of like being in class. It's honestly like being in some class in a giant classroom in college where your class has like 300 students in it, except here we got like maybe 10 at the most. And you're sitting in that giant auditorium and you're just dreading that, well, you know, because the professor just looks down at the seating assignment, you know, the list of names in the class and just calls on Dragon Redbeard. And Dragon Redbeard's sitting there just dreading it. But here's a small room, very tight-knit. The Situation Room is very close-knit, very tight. And that question might be thrown out, and you're thinking three things. One, is that directed to me? Two, is anybody else going to answer this? And three, if it is directed to me, I haven't quite yet figured out what the answer is. This week, the President of the United States... Not this week, yesterday, actually. I should just say yesterday. Trump looked at Iran, where the bomb started falling again Monday after, a month or so of quiet? And he asked a question out loud, but he wasn't in the sit room. He was sitting in the Oval Office, or at least it appeared to be in the Oval Office. And when I sat there and I saw the video of this, I thought, holy crap. People in that room are thinking, don't turn around and look at me. He asked why the Iranian people don't rise up and fight. Why don't they throw off those guys who've been running that country into the ground for 47 years? And then he goes out and he puts it on Truth Social. And it's actually a fair question. And maybe some of you have asked yourselves the same thing when you're watching the footage on the cabal. Then something happens that almost never happens. The next day, he answered his own question. He finally answered it honestly. He said, and I'm quoting him, "I understand there the Iranians' plight. They're being shot." And then he said, "When I ask this question, I ask it sort of knowing the answer." Let that sink in, because he's exactly right. They're being shot. And he asked the question, I don't know why, but he asked the question knowing what the answer was. So let me give Trump credit for the honest part, and then let me pick up the question where he kind of set it down. Because if the answer to why won't they rise up is because they're being shot, then the really interesting question, the one worth a segment of your time today, is not why won't they, it's what would it actually take for them to do that? What would it take to bring down the Ayatollah, the IRGC, the Bassage, the whole machine? And then there's the second half to that question. It's the half the president was asked directly this week, but he would not answer. I think it was Peter Ducey that asked the question. What could our side, let's just say the CIA, Mossad, MI6, in other words, the United States, the Israelis, the British, because those are the best foreign operatives we have. What could they actually do to help, if anything? So that sent me down the rabbit hole. And what I found really surprised me, because I'm the guy that wanted to say something else. Before any of the big words, I want you to stand somewhere with me. You're in Tehran. You're 22 years old. You've got a phone in your pocket, and on that phone is every text you've ever sent, because you never delete anything, every account you follow on Instagram or Facebook or anything else, every photo you've taken, and up the block, just as you walked out of your house or your shop or your cafe, just up the block, there's a checkpoint. Now, since the war began, the Bajis and the police, two separate things. There's an official police department, obviously, but then there are these thugs, the Bashi. They're kind of the thugs for the IRGC. They're kind of like the enforcers in the mafia. Let's put them that way. So the police and the Bashis and all of these people have thrown up more than 1,000 of these roadblocks in the streets, in the alleys, some places you might not even expect it. Now, Iranian lawyers have described them. The officers stop you. They take your phone. They scroll it right there on the sidewalk and look through it. They find a message to the wrong person, a video that they don't think you should have. Not that it's wrong. They just don't think you should have the video. Oh, they just found an account that you follow that the regime doesn't like, or put it even worse, it's just that one guy, that one thug doesn't like. And any one of those, and suddenly you're in the back of a van, black hood over your head. That's who we're talking about. When I say the Iranian people, that's who we're talking about. That's the person we're asking. That's the person that Trump was asking. Why aren't you rising up? The guy that's getting thrown in the back of a van like you're watching some, you know, version of Treacher or something. Reacher. Now, let me tell you why alone in first is the whole ballgame, and why it's not cowardice. It's actually some kind of, it's a form of math. Here's the trap, and every regime like this one is built on the same trap. Let's say I'm right that most of the country is finished with these people. I think they are. 9 out of 10 Iranians would dance in the street the day the regime falls. It still doesn't move, but here's why. Nobody wants to be the first one out the door, because the first one out the door is the one who's going to get shot right through the... They're not even going to wait. They're not even going to take you to hang you somewhere from a crane. They're just going to shoot you right there on the spot. Nobody wants to be the first out the door. You'll pour into the square if you know and can see a million other people are pouring in with you. You will not pour in if it might just be you or a handful of others against the machine. So everybody waits to see if everybody else goes. And because everybody's waiting, nobody goes. The fear is doing the job. The regime doesn't have to do anything. The fear does it by itself. That's why something can look absolutely impossible right up until the week it looks, totally inevitable. The anger, remember, the anger's there the whole time. But the anger is underground, it's hidden, because if you show the anger, well, you're going to get a bullet between the eyes. And nobody can tell you, nobody, and if somebody does, they're lying to you. Nobody can tell you if or when or which week or which day or which hour or which moment or which thing breaks the surface. Not me, not the regime, and no matter what they tell you, the CIA can't tell you that either. You would not believe how many times that myself or anybody else in that Situation Room or the president himself could ask George Tenet or any of the analysts a question and there is no answer. There were many times that I would get the presidential daily brief in my own office. Nobody else around, so, you know, I don't have to worry about asking a stupid question in front of, you know, the Secretary of State or something. And I would ask the briefer, well, what about this? Well, why do I care about that? Or why should I care about that? Or what do you think is really going to happen? And the answer would be, we don't know. And I learned after a few of those I don't know, and trying to do follow-up questions like, you know, the typical lawyer that I am, I would start asking, well, why, what? You know, give me the 5 W's, who, what, where, when, and why. And, of course, I soon learned that when they say we don't know, they truly don't know. So if fear is a lock, is there a key to that lock? What would open one of those regimes up? There is a woman named Erica Chenoweth who did the study that everybody in this field is now arguing with. She and a colleague went through 100 years of uprisings, the ones that won, the ones that got crushed. And they were trying to analyze what separated those that succeeded and those that failed. It was not the size of the crowd. It wasn't how righteous the cause. The single largest thing that decided whether one of these movements either won or died was simply this. Whether the men holding the guns put the guns down. Think about it this way. If any of the soldiers or any of the police or the thugs, the Bashid, or any of the IRGC, if any of them defect, when they refuse to fire on their own people and they start walking blatantly over to the other side, that's when revolutions, that's when oppositions, that's when the regimes begin to fall, because that alone shows, oh, there's a weakness. There's a crack in the dam. When the guns hold, when the soldiers keep shooting, the crowd knows they'll go home in a hearse. Now, in this woman's numbers, security forces peeling away more than quadrupled the odds the whole thing would succeed. There's your hinge right there. Everything swings on that one hinge. So now let's look at Iran. And let's look at Iran through what she just says. And everything gets really clear in a very quick hurry. In Iran, the guns have held. The Revolutionary Guard has not cracked. The Bashid, the street militia, the thugs, they've not cracked. Through the whole winter of protests, through the war, all the bombings, the analysts who watch this closely say they have yet to see any real fractures in the security forces themselves. The men and the thugs are still firing. And here's the tell that they know this is their weak point. There are reports. So let me just say something that I can't swear to, just reports. The reports are that the regime has been leaning on foreign fighters. They're actually bringing in militiamen from Lebanon, Iraq, and Afghanistan to do some, if not all, of their dirty work. Why? Why would you import a foreigner to point a gun at an Iranian in an Iranian street? Here's what I believe. Because somewhere in that building, they're actually afraid that an Iranian kid in a Baji uniform told to fire on a girl who kind of looks like his sister hesitates. The foreign gun is insurance against the day that their own guns look at somebody where they see their sister, someone that looks like their sister, they see their mom, someone that looks like their mom or their dad, and they hesitate. That day, I think, is the entire ballgame. But then I wonder, why has that day not come?
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24: KOA News Time is 9:30. Senator John Hickenlooper is asking for federal aid to help clean up the 4 million gallon sewage spill in the Arkansas River in Pueblo. Tests show the E. coli level in the river is now 24 times higher than normal.
25: This is the water that farmers and ranchers rely on to feed Coloradans most years. Not to mention water that kids get to play in and all the water activities like fishing and boating, swimming.
24: The contaminated water is working its way east towards several rural communities, including Los Animas, La Junta, and Rocky Ford. CPW says they could lose several fish from the hatchery in Los Animas. Iran is launching a new attack on Kuwait as the Trump administration applies economic pressure on the regime. Military leaders are growing more apprehensive about the future.
0: Military leaders have reportedly been warning Defense Secretary Pete Hegseth that a prolonged war with Iran is unsustainable and pushing back against his purge of top officials. And now some Republican senators are voicing serious concerns about his leadership. Tom Tillis, who cast the tie-breaking vote to confirm Hegseth, now says Trump should fire him for his, quote, inept management.
24: That's ABC's Mary Bruce. Markets are higher. Dow Jones leading the way up 649 points. CU Buffs football opens the season at Georgia Tech. KOA coverage starts with the Buffs Stampede at 4, kickoff at 6. Fox 31 pinpoint weather shows mostly sunny skies today, high of 92. Tonight we'll hit a low of 61. Right now it's 76 in Denver. Our next update at 10 o'clock from the Common Spirit Health KOA News Desk. I'm Connor Shreve on KOA. Now to the KOA Traffic Center, here's Jonathan Steele.
1: Yeah, we're looking pretty good on the highways. Volume has dissipated greatly from the rush hour. We do have some slowing on 270 as you're coming off I-70 West up through Vasquez. Also I-70 West from Colorado to Brighton. And I-25 South from about 58th into downtown, maybe through Spear. It is kind of bunched up just a little bit. Even a little bit of traffic up out of the tech center from around Bellevue, making your way towards Colorado. Now, we do have one big delay. It's south of us for anyone that may be heading down to the Springs. It's southbound lanes of I-25 from South Academy to Mesa Ridge Parkway, completely shut down in there, and traffic is tied up pretty badly. Jonathan Steele on KOA 850 AM and 94.1 FM.
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3: With those chicken bags at Walmart, you are literally buying the bag. You are paying Walmart to do their advertising.
4: As you do with anything that you wear or hold that has a logo on it. So sure, yeah, why not?
6: What confuses me now about that is, are they the rotisserie chicken bags being sold as purses?
4: No, that's like a fabric bag. Look like a fabric bag that's a purse that looks like the rotisserie chicken bag.
6: Oh, good grief. Really? They're selling them for $5.95.
4: Yeah.
6: And people are buying those. They're sold out.
4: Yeah, sold out.
6: Wow. We are a sick society.
4: Yeah.
6: And it's really sick to consider that if I am anywhere near Walmart today, I may stop, see if I can find one, simply because I want to put it on Gina's desk.
4: Yeah.
6: Yeah. That's $6. Well, plus taxes in Colorado, that's $10. That wouldn't be too bad.
4: And fees, don't forget the fees.
6: Yeah, and the fees, so $12. Yeah, $12. Yeah. So $5.95 turns into $12 in Colorado. Now, speaking of Colorado, before I go back to the Iranian Revolutionary Guard, can I go back to that news? Was Connor doing the news? I forget who was doing the news.
4: Yes.
6: Was it Connor? So Connor's doing some news, and he says that Senator John Hickenlooper is asking for $4 million, I assume from FEMA, to help clean up the screw-up down in Pueblo. Now, wait a minute, Senator. You ought to be glad that I'm not the undersecretary right now, because I would look at a $4 million request from a state, particularly a state the size of Colorado, and I would say my recommendation to the president would be no. You ought to have $4 million in your rainy day fund somewhere to take care of that kind of accident yourself. I don't care whether you're asking the EPA. I don't care whether you're asking, you know, FEMA, DHS. I don't care whether you're asking, you know, I don't know, Department of Commerce, Department of Defense, the White House itself. No. $4 million? Colorado can come up with that. Colorado screwed up. Colorado can pay for it. And $4 million? Pfft, no way I would approve that. But you know why he asked? You know why he asked? Did you hear the report? Because, well, I mean, kids swim in the river. Wildlife's there. CPW says there's fish in the river. Well, maybe you shouldn't have screwed up in the first place. Now, if I recall, because didn't we talk about, wasn't that one of my Michael Brown minutes this week?
4: Yeah, that sounds about right.
6: Yeah, yeah. Because they did a patch or something and they forgot, they didn't realize they didn't maybe do it right or something, and somebody caught it afterwards. Yeah, I kind of see. I remember what I may not know what I talked about yesterday, but those minutes kind of stick in my head because I use those other places. Now back to the IRGC. Hickenlooper can just stop your campaigning on that kind of crap. Good grief. You haven't done squat anyway. Now let's talk about why the guns are holding in Iran. As I've tried to explain before, the IRGC is not really an army. Over the last two or three decades, they've turned themselves into a business empire. It's a corrupt business empire. It's the mafia. Don't believe me? They own construction, telecommunications companies, energy. They control and own entire slices of the Iranian economy that are run through companies that the IRGC controls. And there are some analysts, more than half, more than 50% of the country's oil and gas money flows through the hands of the IRGC. So if you're a guard commander, the regime falling doesn't just cost you your job. Oh my gosh, now it's your business, your money. It's your whole world, everything you built up. You might actually have to flee to Switzerland where you got some Swiss bank account hiding stuff. That loyalty is bought probably even more than it is achieved. And bought loyalty is expensive, but it's very sturdy. And then there's the Bashi, and they're an entirely different animal. They're your neighbors. They actually are embedded block by block, mosque by mosque, campus by campus. And they know, their job is to know, and they do know who you are. It's not an army you beat in a battle. It's a web of just thugs you're already caught in before the first march ever occurs. And then there's the war, our war. You'd think American and Israeli bombs falling on Iran would shake the regime's grip kind of loose. But the evidence is the opposite. When a foreign country is bombing you, people rally to their flag, even a flag they hate. The nationalism goes up, not down. That hardens the very forces that we need to see crack. So the war did not loosen, particularly a regime that's based on a fanatical religious ideology. In fact, it handed the regime an excuse to tighten their control and to call every protester a traitor. And that you're working for the, you know, the great Satan. The protests in Iran are leaderless. Nobody's driving the car. And I don't mean that as a compliment about some beautiful, spontaneous democracy. I mean it as this is a fatal problem. They erupt over a thing, a price hike, a girl that's killed in custody, a blackout. The anger goes up like a grease fire spreading through a kitchen. And it moves at the speed of a phone, city to city, in an afternoon, group to group. And then the hard part never happens. Nobody builds an organization. There's no leadership inside the country that survives the first week of trying to put an organization together because the regime's going to arrest or kill anybody that steps up. They don't have an agreed-upon plan for the morning after the regime falls. When's the last time you heard anything about the prince, the Shah's son, the exiled prince? Haven't heard anything about him in months. There's no single Iranian that everybody, the merchant, the student, the oil worker, the soldier, the thugs, nobody trusts anybody to hold the wheel. So speaking of Pahlavi, the son of the Shah, now he's got a real profile. The cameras follow him, although I haven't heard much about him. But how deep his support actually runs inside the country is questionable. Whether a merchant in some bazaar in Tabriz or a Baji sergeant in Mashhad would follow him? An open question. And if anybody tells you, well, they will, I would be very, very skeptical. So put it all together. The anger's real. The anger's everywhere. It spreads faster than it organizes. The guns have not turned. There's no one agree that the Iranians agree, hey, we want to follow this person. That's my answer to why they won't rise up. It's not cowardice. They're just boxed in.

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3: Like chicken and biscuits.
4: Mike, I'm kind of wondering if those chicken bags that Walmart's selling will confuse their security people. When people walk out, they might think they're stealing a chicken.
5: But you said they're
6: either canvas or
5: something. Yeah,
6: yeah, some kind of fabric.
5: Yeah,
6: but they look. I mean, it looks. It shows a chicken on the inside. So it looks like you walk up to the rotisserie chicken rack. That's what the bag looks like, the purse.
5: Why?
6: Because.
5: Why?
6: Because.
5: Some poor little kid in China who's barely surviving is making a stupid chicken rotisserie bag for $5.95.
6: Uh-huh.
5: He's getting paid 12 cents an hour to do it.
6: Yeah.
5: We're paying $5.95 plus the $6 in fees that Colorado tax and fees will add to it. To do what? And then to be a joke, so I'll give one to Gina. She'll be nice. Oh, thank you, and laugh about it. Then she'll take it home and throw it away. There's the life cycle right there of the chicken bag.
6: She may actually walk around with it.
5: That's scary. That bothers me. That should bother everybody. That the person delivering your news is walking around with a Walmart chicken bag. Just saying.
6: A vegetarian's
5: walking around with a chicken bag. Yes, that's even better. It's even better. Real quickly, what could they do? Well, it's actually fairly simple in terms of the things, complex in the implementation. Keep the country online. Every single time that something happens, the regime cuts off the internet because the blackout is how you isolate people, and that allows them to do their worst dirty work in the dark and keeps the organization from happening. You can't organize the crowd of teenagers in Aurora without the internet. The same thing is true in Iran. Aurora, Iran, internet, same thing. You got to do it. You've got to help them also build, the second part, you got to help them build the thing they don't have, an organization. You got to fund, train, advise, so that the next time that stupid grease fire I mentioned really flares up, there's some sort of structure underneath it. Leaders who've thought about the day after a plan. That's the hard part. This is the one that matters the most. You go to work on those barracks. The barracks where the Bajid, the IRGC commanders are. Remember that hinge I told you about? The whole thing turns on whether the guns ever defect. So the highest value thing that an intel service could even attempt is inside the guard and the army and the Bashis itself. Find the commanders who are wavering. Find the ones who are just sick of this, or they're scared, or they're ambitious. Open a channel. Make it possible for a general to imagine surviving the switcheroo, maybe even prospering afterwards. Promise them they have access to their money or something. Because if you can move the guns, that's moving the one thing that decides everything. And if you do that, everything else is just noise. There's a couple other things. I would protect and unify the exiles. Yeah, I know that Pavlova is out there, but, you know, there are other exiles too. Get the diaspora together. Get them organized. We can do that. That's something the intel agencies are very good at. And I would do this as one last thing. And this just shows how much I've been taught by the sickos at Langley. Name the torturers. put their faces, their bank accounts on a list, sanction them. You let every interrogator that's beating somebody in prison know that his name might be next on that list. You raise the price. You raise the cost of the crackdown on the guys that are doing the crackdown. You name and threaten them so that everybody in the country knows when you go home, oh, you're one of them. And then you do the stuff that, well, the movies are made out of. The sabotage, the targeted operations, all the cloak and dagger stuff that everybody thinks is, you know, trust me, it exists. It's real. And I'm not going to pretend that the intel services don't do it. Oh, some of the stuff that MI6 and Mossad taught me, a lot better than some of the stuff the CIA taught me. So there's the honest list. And it's a serious list. And if you're a certain kind of hawk, I want to talk to you for a minute because I'm nearly, well, I am one of you. You're nodding along and thinking, good, let's go. What are we waiting for? We know how this goes when we do it because we've done it a lot. Lindsay O'Rourke, who went through America's covert regime change operations during the Cold War, all the times we tried to swap out a government with shadows, we installed the leader we wanted about 39% of the time, less than half. We failed to even keep the operation secret more than 70% of the time. So covert's not always covert. We know the road that starts with, let's help them from the shadows, but we've driven into the ditch more often than we've actually driven the covert stuff home. That's the general case. And Iran is even worse, because Iran is the single worst place on the globe to try this. And there's a reason why. In 1953, the CIA, working with the British, helped push out the elected prime minister, Mossadegh, and put the Shah back on his throne. We did that. It's not a theory, it's history, and our own government has acknowledged it. Over here, 1953, is a paragraph in a textbook that nobody reads. Over there, it's still alive. It's the beating heart of the regime's whole story about itself. And for 70 years, every Ayatollah has told the Iranian people the same thing. The Americans did it once, and they'll do it again. And anybody in those streets waving a flag that we don't like is really just a puppet of the great Satan. It's the most useful piece of propaganda that we ourselves ever created. And they did it before I was even born.
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37: KOA News Time, 10 o'clock. I'm Rob Dawson. Happening in 1 hour, we're expecting a news conference in downtown Denver to announce Altera Mountain Company is moving its headquarters from Rhino to the old Denver Post building on West Colfax. This was first reported by the Denver Business Journal and Denver Post. Altera, of course, owns and operates the Icon Pass. The Business Journal also reports the company was contemplating a move to Salt Lake City, but will receive nearly $11 million in public incentives to make the move here in Denver. Barry Morphew's get-out-of-jail card could soon be revoked.
0: Morphew's been on house arrest ever since prosecutors filed murder charges against him for the death and disappearance of his wife, Suzanne. He's been allowed to leave only for doctor's appointments, lawyers' meetings, and emergencies. Police say he violated the terms last week when he was involved in a hit-and-run in Denver. The judge in his case received a video showing Morphew offering a driver who he alleged hit $300 for the damage. She refused and said she was calling police, leading Morphew to drive off. The judge has now ordered Morphew to remain in his home at all times while the court reconsiders his bond. Brenda Stewart, KOA.
37: Voters in Douglas County will vote in November on adding two members to the Board of County Commissioners, and supporters of the ballot initiative will take part in a formal protest hearing today over the way commissioners altered ballot language by adding a fiscal note and multiple options for how the potential commissioners are elected. Highlands Ranch Democratic Representative Bob Marshall says it's unprecedented.
1: No county has ever interfered with the ballot language for this 3-5. Douglas County didn't, Arapahoe County didn't, El Paso County didn't.
37: Commissioners say they're trying to give voters as much information as they can. For decades, she was one of the loudest and proudest voices for women's rights, as the world remembers Gloria Steinem.
2: Gloria Steinem passed away in her New York home last night. In 2017, she was in Washington at the Women's March on the first day of President Trump's first term.
3: I was just talking with people from our many sister marches, including the one in Berlin, and they asked me to send a special message. We in Berlin know that walls don't work.
2: Steinem founded the National Women's Political Caucus, as well as two magazines, Ms. and New York. She was 92 years old. Sherry Preston, ABC News.
37: The markets are way up. The Dow up 634 points. The Nasdaq up 371. S&P up 81. Markets are up 1 to 1.5%. CU Buffs football opens the season at Georgia Tech. KOA coverage starts at 4 with Buff Stampede. Kickoff at 6. Fox 31 pinpoint weather today, mostly sunny, high 92. Tonight, partly cloudy, low 61. And then tomorrow, mostly sunny, high 91. It's 76 in Denver right now. Our next update at 10:30 from the Common Spirit Health KOA News Desk. I'm Rob Dawson on KOA. And now to the KOA Traffic Center, here's Jonathan Steele.
4: Okay, it's not too bad of a drive. We've got a stalled RTD bus, though, on I-70 westbound. It's going to be, it looks like, just past Quebec, right in the area of maybe Holly. It appears to be kind of in the center lane there. There's no help at this point, and it is definitely starting to jam traffic quite a bit. He's got those little reflector triangles out behind him. So push left to right to get around that. Again, I-70 westbound, just a little bit west of Quebec. Now, the freeway volume is pretty light everywhere else. 270, there's a little bit of company through Commerce City and South I-25 coming into downtown. And we had a big crash down in Colorado Springs that closed I-25 south of Academy. They've since reopened, but now we've got an accident in between Castle Rock and Colorado Springs. It's going to be just south of Larkspur if you are heading southbound. I'm not sure on details there, but there is some back ups to contend with if you're heading that way. Jonathan Steele on KOA 850 AM and 94.1 FM.
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11: 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However, I have not received my paycheck in 3 weeks, and I can shut this place down.
8: somewhere in the, anywhere in the country right now. In fact, I can think of several of them that I know personally. But let's just take a composite of them. There's a woman. She did everything right. Maybe you know her name. Maybe it's somebody you know. I know some of these people. I know her because, well, and I know too, because I've actually been involved in this process. There are hundreds of thousands of these women. They came here legally. They filed the paperwork, the real paperwork, the kind that has a filing fee that costs more than a car payment sometimes. She hired the lawyers. She checked a box that said she would wait. And indeed, that's exactly what she had to do. She had to wait. This is year 11 of the waiting. She renews the same status every so often. She pays the same fees again and again and again. She refreshes the same government webpage that has not changed her number in longer than her youngest kid has probably been alive. She did it that way for one reason. Because she believed that the line was real, that it was moral, that that was the right and the legal and the proper thing to do. And she believed that if she stood in it and she kept her nose clean, had all of the documentation, everything else, and she did not cut, one day would be her turn. Now, I want you to keep thinking about that woman. Because today, a very smart man in a very good suit sat down in front of Congress this morning and told a room full of people that the line she's standing in is a fiction. This guy's name is David Beer. He runs the Immigration Studies Division at the Cato Institute. And just full disclosure, I support the Cato Institute. I use a lot of their analysis and a lot of the things that they use on this program. He is not a fool. He's not a bomb thrower. And on the big thing about immigration, he's mostly right. Our legal immigration system is broken. It is slow. It is cruel. It makes almost no sense whatsoever. He has spent years documenting that. And I think the numbers are on his side. I think of the people I know who have done it right. They have horror stories for me. Some of those that I have been a part of their swearing-in ceremony when I was the undersecretary, even they, in the moment of their most happy moment of becoming a United States citizen, if you talk to them, yes, they're incredibly happy. And they're proud to be an American citizen. And they will ask you, but why? Why is it so cruel and expensive and long and hard to become a citizen when I'm doing it the right way? I fill out all of your forms. I go to all of the interviews. I let them do the background checks. I tell them everything about why I'm coming, everything about my financial situation, that I'm not coming here to be, you know, a freeloader, blah, blah, blah, blah, blah. It just goes odd and odd, on and on ad infinitum. But the Cato Institute's David Beer claims something that I want you to hear.
12: Our immigrant co-workers, neighbors, friends, and family want to contribute to this country legally. Let them fix legal immigration. Imagine if just 3% of gun sales were permitted. Many in this room, myself included, would call that gun prohibition. But that's how few immigrants seeking permanent legal status in the United States through the proper processes actually get approved in a year. For many, there's no legal way at all. If you make legal immigration impossible, don't complain about illegal immigration. You created it. You made it illegal. So yes, focus on justice for victims, but let peaceful people contribute to this country legally.
8: You heard it right. You made it illegal. Now, I heard that, and I'll tell you exactly what I first thought. For about, I don't know, 10 or 15 seconds, he really had me. It's a clean argument, it's tidy, and it flatters you a little bit because it lets you feel fair and worldly and, you know, above all the shouting for about 10 seconds. And then I thought about her, that woman in the line, and the whole thing comes apart the minute you really start thinking it through. So let me do what he did not do. Let's stay in the room with that woman while I take his logic apart. I want to use his own words, his own numbers, not mine. I want to use his. Start with that 3%, because that's the hook. The whole thing hangs on is that hook, that 3%. Only 3% get approved a year. He compares that to banning 97% of gun sales and then calling that prohibition. And that lands because it's meant to, because it sounds like a locked door. And of course, you take the whole emotion about guns, and any of us who are Second Amendment advocates, who believe in the right of self-defense, the God-given natural law of self-defense, if we looked at a law that said 97% of gun sales are going to be illegal under this law, we would be in an uproar. In fact, maybe that's what we need to, you know, maybe that's why we have a Second Amendment, because if somebody tried to do that, there would be an uprising. There would not be what we just talked about in the last hour. Here's where that number actually comes from. It's not some open borders talking point. It's from Cato's own research, from his own shop. The math is this. There are about 1 million green cards every year, and there are about 34 million people already in the line waiting for one. Divide the 1 million into 34 million, and you get his 3%. Now, let's read it back slowly. Because he's counting on you not to read it back slowly. That 3% is not the share of people who applied and got told no. It is the share of the line that reaches the front in any given year. 97% were not rejected. They are waiting. And this is the part that should end the argument right there. Cato's own paper says so. It says those people are stuck at earlier stages, waiting for their number to come up, and the fix Cato proposes to approve them, to let the whole backlog through. You do not propose approving people you just rejected. You approve people who are in line. So think about what he's actually describing. 34 million human beings standing in a line, waiting for a country that is not a locked door. That is a door that is open. Now, it may be jammed, and there may be a line out the building and around the block. It's a horrible line, but it is a line some people will die of old age standing in. Now, that's a scandal, and I'll scream about it with him any day of the week, but it is a line, and the line is a legal way. It is slow, brutal, broken legal way. It is not no way. Which brings me to the one word his whole ending rides on. Impossible. He said, remember, I'll quote him again, if you make illegal immigration impossible. Well, wait a minute. Everything after that word depends on that word. You take out that word, watch what happens to his big finish. You made it illegal turns into you made the wait too long. And you know what? On that point, he'd be right. The wait is too long. That's true. And it's damning. And it's worth a part of radio all by itself, which is why I'm doing it. Because it is a much smaller sentence than the one he actually said in front of a congressional committee today. And it's being played all over the news channels today. He needed the word impossible. His very own number, though, gave him the word slow. So, but he said impossible anyway. Now, let me be fair about one thing, because he's got a piece of a point buried in his entire testimony today. And I'm not going to say he doesn't. He said, for many, there is no legal way at all. Well, guess what? For some people, that is literally true. There are people who want to come to this country, become citizens, who do not fit any category. There's no family here to sponsor them. There's no employer. There's no lottery luck. And for them, there is no line to stand in, because we never built one. That's real. Now, if he wants to argue we should build that line, then let's pull up a chair. But watch his sleight of hand. He looks those people, the ones that don't have a line, the ones that, quite frankly, I don't want to have a line. If you don't meet the requirements, I don't want you to have a line to get into just to be told later no. He blended them into the 34 million who are in line, and he used the size of the one group and the hopelessness of the other to paint you a picture. A locked door, a line where you're just, everybody's jamming in and the door is locked and you can't get in. Well, so when what he's really got is just a jammed line plus a separate group he'd like a line for, two different problems. But he uses the one dramatic word, impossible, to cover them both. But here's what his own mouth gives away. Go back to how he opened. He said, immigrants want to contribute to this country legally. Let them. He's praising these people. He is holding them up as folks who want to do it the right way, the lawful way, the way the woman in year 11 did it. But then he closes by telling you the unlawful way was never anybody's choice, that Congress made that happen. Remember, he said that you made it illegally. Illegal. Well, which is it? Because both of those cannot be true in the same speech, in the same testimony. If following the law is something to admire, something these good people want to do, then not following the law is a choice. It's a different choice. Now, the person who makes that choice owns that choice. The same way the woman in line owns hers. She has decided. She's frustrated. She's angry, upset, but she's waiting in line and she's patiently refreshing the page every day to see if she's gotten her card yet. You cannot pin a medal on her chest for waiting and then tell the man who cut in front of her illegally that it wasn't really his call, it was Congress's. His whole opening is a tribute to people who choose the line. That tribute is the proof that the line could have been chosen, and I would add, should be chosen. But he wants it both ways. He wants the honest immigrant to be a hero for obeying the law, and the illegal crossing to be nobody's fault because the law was hard. No, come on, bucko, pick one. Because the moment you admire her, you've admitted he had a choice. And that last move, the one that really ought to stick in your craw, don't complain about illegal immigration. You created it. He's telling you that you can want the legal system fixed, or you can object to people breaking it, but you can't do both. That the two positions cancel each other out. That's a trick, and it's an old trick. Because I am that person that holds those two positions. I want a legal system. I think our legal system is broken. I think it's inefficient. It's also a product of us failing to prioritize the kind of system that is fair, efficient, and does the job it's meant to do. Just little footnote to my notes here. Imagine if TSA was like Immigration and Naturalization Services, that dates me. If the lines were the same. If the TSA line was the same as the legal immigration line, you would be screaming. But you never deal with that because you are an American citizen. You were born here. To American parents, I hope, not to illegal aliens. That's a whole other story. I would be screaming that. And I do scream that because I have stood before those people who have done it the legal way and looked at their pride and have done in their having done it the legal way. And I say, good for you, at the same time that I'm sorry that it took so long. Everybody I know really does want both. Fix the front door so it actually opens, and lock this window over here so that people will stop climbing through it illegally. Those are not opposites, and that is not hypocrisy. That's most of the country, I think, on any given day. But he wants you to believe those two wishes are at war with each other, are opposite of each other, because if they're not, his whole gotcha falls apart. So he just declares, well, they are. He asserts it. He never proves it. Here's what I want to say, looking right at that woman, the woman in line. The system is broken. He is right about that. Congress needs to fix it. They need to put more resources in. They need to do whatever it takes to make that system efficient. Build a line for the people who do not have one. Shorten the wait so it's counted in months and not decades. I'm all the way with him on the disease, but I will not sign on to the cure because his cure is a lie told about her. When he says you made it illegal, when he says the crossing was never a choice, he is erasing the one person in the entire story who has the most right to be angry. Not him, not even me. It's the woman that did it the right way. The woman who did it the hard way. Because she believes the rules are real, and the rules and complying with the rules shows how much she wants to be a U.S. citizen. His argument tells her, well, the rules were never real. The line was never really a line, and every year she waited, well, she was a sucker for waiting. I don't believe that. And I don't think believe the woman that waited in line, I don't think she believes that either. And I don't think a man who opened by praising her honesty gets to close by calling it pointless. The line is real. I freely admit that. And some woman is standing in it. Fix the line. Don't tell her it was never there. I want to hear from you on this one because I know some of you probably came here the hard way. Or maybe your parents did. Or your grandparents did. Text line, of course, is always open. 33103, keyword Mike or Michael. I'd like to know how long your line was. Tell me what you paid, what you waited, what it did to your family to do it the right way. Yeah, because those stories that you have, are the answer to the man in the really nice suit that's sitting in front of Congress pontificating on behalf of the Cato Institute. And your stories are probably better than any of his stories. And quite frankly, if you've got stories, I wish you were in that seat and not him. Wow. The 33% number, where it comes from, what it actually measures, the part of his testimony that's true, right next to the part that isn't true. Go back and listen to it. Because this is the kind of crap that goes on in congressional hearings, and not one congressman would ever stop and say, wait a minute, we brought you here as one of our witnesses to talk about how, you know, we need to fix the immigration system, which we do. But then he calls them out and says, you made it illegal, and you made the illegal easy? Hobson's choice and a false choice.
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2: The Chicago Sky announced Wednesday that they've signed Kate Martin to a developmental contract. 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She played in 17 games with LA before being waived this past weekend. If she's activated by the Sky, Martin will be available when the team returns from FIBA break on September 17th. 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
0: KOA News Time, 10:30. I'm Rob Dawson. Supporters of a ballot initiative that asks voters in Douglas County to expand the Board of County Commissioners from 3 to 5 members will lodge a formal protest over the way current board members change the language of the voter-initiated petition. Highlands Ranch Democratic State Representative Bob Marshall says Douglas County commissioners are making things chaotic.
1: And the law says they're supposed to refer that to the ballot, but instead, in the final week, they came up with a resolution to set new rules for protests and then monkeyed with the ballot language.
0: The hearing is set for 3 p.m. in Castle Rock. We could be getting closer to Republican Senator Mitch McConnell's return to the Senate. Kentucky House Republican James Comer told Fox what he's learned on the matter.
3: I have not talked to Leader McConnell. I've talked to his staff, many of whom are from my district originally, and they have all said it's their goal for Senator McConnell to be here when the Senate comes in next week.
0: And that would be September 14th. McConnell was admitted to the hospital on June 14th, but his office didn't disclose the reason for the hospitalization. Then in July, McConnell said a fall had landed him in the hospital via a statement. The markets are higher, up about 1%. CU Bus football opens the season at Georgia Tech. KOA coverage at 4. Fox 31 pinpoint weather today, mostly sunny, high 92. Tonight, partly cloudy, low 61. It's 80 in Denver right now. Our next update at 11 o'clock. From the Common Spirit Health KOA News Desk, I'm Rob Dawson on KOA. And now to the KOA Traffic Center. Here's Jonathan Steele.
4: Yeah, still looking pretty good. We had a bus that was stalled just a little bit west of Quebec along I-70 westbound. That was in the center lane, backed up traffic quite a ways. They were able to take that to the exit at Colorado, which is great. So they've cleared the travel lanes. A little slow in there. In fact, from Colorado to Brighton, it remains kind of sluggish for us. 270 is running a little heavy out of Commerce City. And it looks like I-25 south from I-70 down to Spear. A little bit of company there, too. The other delay we have, of course, is to the west. That's Clear Creek Canyon up US 6 west of Golden, right around Tunnel 1, ongoing construction there. It is backed up quite a ways. And then for anyone that may be heading south of Castle Rock, we've got an exit there clearing, but it is still backed up just south of Larkspur. Southbound lanes have been affected. On I-25, yeah. Jonathan Steele on KOA, 850 AM and 94.1 FM.
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6: Hey, Michael, just wondering if all this waiting in line is actually one of those really odd things that we hear every couple of years about how many hours people wait in line. If they added in how long a legal applicant is working towards getting their citizenship, I think they would be actually a lot longer for us to wait in line. It would bump that up by exponential. Anyway, just a thought.
7: Speaking of lines, A-Rod's really proud of that bumper music.
8: So proud.
7: You saw them live?
9: I saw them live. They opened, they were part of Ringo's All-Star Band.
7: Oh, okay.
9: Incredible. They sounded that good.
7: And where was it?
9: Belco Theater.
7: Oh, okay. Wow.
9: Incredible. That song, Toto, yeah. Still got it. God, that was good.
7: That's a good theater.
9: It's a great theater, great acoustics.
7: Yeah.
9: Yeah.
7: About once every 10 years, not once, about every 10 years. The government has one job the Constitution actually spells out kind of in black and white. Count the people, all of them, one time. Knock on every door, mail every form, write down how many souls live in this country and where they live. There's the assignment, that's it. It sounds like the easiest thing in the world, right? But almost everything else in our politics sits on top of that number they come up with. How many members of Congress that that Colorado gets or your state comes right off that number. Your electoral votes for president come off that number. Because a state's electoral votes aren't House seats plus its two senators. And hundreds of billions of federal dollars every year, highways, Medicaid, schools, all right on formulas that all start with that number. You get it right, and the map is fair or accurate for 10 years. Get it wrong, and the wrong rides for 10 years, and there's really nothing you could do about it at the ballot box to fix it. It's in the Constitution. One count, 10 years, no takebacks, right? So let me tell you what the government found when they decided, hey, maybe this time we ought to go back and audit, grade our own work. In May of 2022, I call this the confession. The Census Bureau did something that agencies almost never do. They published their own report card, and they did it publicly. The Bureau runs the internal audit after every census, and they call it the post-enumeration survey. Now, in cowboy English, they send workers back out to a fresh sample of households. They count those people again from scratch, and they hold that what they consider to be a clean count up against the original official count. It is the government checking the government. The government checking the government. And in the spring, 4 years ago, they put out the results for the 2020 count. 14 states wrongly counted. Not by rounding error, wrong by a margin large enough that the statisticians at the Bureau itself said out loud, oh, this is real. This is not just, you know, an anomaly. Six states were undercounted. Eight states were overcounted. Listen to the size. Florida, yeah, a red state, was undercounted by 3.5%. So in a state of, what, 22 million people, 3.5% comes to somewhere around 750,000 human beings who were never counted for? Picture a city the size of Denver. Now picture nobody at the Bureau knowing is there. Yeah. Tennessee got undercounted by almost 5%. Texas got undercounted too. And over on the other side of the ledger, the states counted too high. Delaware, Rhode Island, New York, Hawaii, Minnesota, all of them, let's say, padded. And the Bureau is the one that said all of this, not me. Nobody dragged it out of them. They stood and admitted the count wrong. Their word for it was regrettable. Sounds like Jenna Griswold, doesn't it? Oh, I made a mistake and I'm sorry. And they were quick to add that the data are still in their phrase, oh, but it's still fit for use. Wait a minute, it's wrong, fit for use. Regrettable? There's the story right there. Wrong, regrettable, fit for use. And then they said the part that'll make you just, wait, what? Nothing can be done about this until 2030. The count is locked. The seats are locked. The money formulas keep right on running off the wrong numbers year after year after year, all the way to the next census. They confessed they screwed up and in the very same breath declared, but the screw up is permanent. We can't do anything about it. So here's a federal agency telling us in writing that they miscounted pretty much the entire country. And then it told you that, well, we'll just live inside that miscount for 10 years. That's pretty amazing, isn't it? Not shocking. I didn't say it was shocking. I said it's amazing, isn't it? But what are the stakes? They're not just numbers buried in a report that nobody's ever going to read. So a state that gets counted too high is right now maybe holding a seat in Congress and one electoral vote for president, and a whole stream of highway and Medicaid money, that this audit would say, you probably didn't earn that. Now, then a state that got counted too short gets handed all of it anyway. Not for a news cycle, for 10 years, through the next presidential election and the midterms after that and everything in between. Every hour after that decade, the wrong map is the official map. There is, when I started digging into this, a really, what I would just call an easy version of the story. And it is a partisan story, too. Red states got robbed, blue states got padded. And if you line up nothing but the state numbers, it does indeed lean that way. Most of the undercounted states vote Republican. Most of the overcounted states vote Democrat. So now stare at that. And what do you do? Well, some might start reaching for a conspiracy, and they'll do it before I get out of here for lunch. But the very same audit measured something else. And what I found weird is it points in exactly the opposite direction. When the Bureau looked at who got missed, sorted by race, the answer was pretty ugly and not partisan. The 2020 count undercounted Hispanic residents by almost 5%. It undercounted black residents by more than 3%. It undercounted Native Americans that were living on reservations by more than 5%. And then it overcounted white residents and it overcounted Asian residents. Think about that. The people the government actually failed to write down were, more than anybody else in the country, the very communities that the political left says they always go to war for. So if you want to,

0: uncomfortable pointing the finger at, I don't know, maybe Delaware. Colorado has 8 members of Congress. We picked up that 8th seat out of that 2020 count. A new seat, a new voice in D.C., and one more electoral vote for Colorado in the bargain. Now, I'm uncomfortable about this. The analysts who went back and ran the corrected numbers estimate that our 8th seat was one of the very last ones handed out in the whole country. And that if Texas and Florida had been counted right, that seat goes to one of them and not to Colorado. We won a chair the numbers say belonged to somebody else. And here we are, sitting in that seat, very comfortable ever since, and nobody's saying the fellow holding that extra chair never feels like I didn't take anything. It was just there, and I ran for it, and I got it. He just feels like a guy that's got a chair. That's exactly how a broken census count works on everyone. And the fight is really alive right now. Now, the numbers, frozen, that was the story back in 2022. Now we're in 2026. And all of this is coming roaring back to life. And you ought to know about it because it's moving pretty fast. Down in Florida, you know Byron Donalds. He's a congressman right now. He's currently running for governor. Just got the endorsement of DeSantis yesterday. And then a group of college Republicans. Leave it to them, college kids. They took the Census Bureau to court. Now, their argument is the one I've been making to you since I started. They say the Bureau leaned on statistical guesswork instead of a real head count. That the guesswork is what cost Florida that seat, and that an honest count hands that seat right back. The lower courts threw that case out, so they appealed. And as of this month, it is sitting on the docket of the Supreme Court of the United States. The Bureau was ordered to answer by the middle of September, so the question of anything, whether anything can be done about the 2020 count is not settled at all. We're still waiting for, response briefs, which they're due, I think, in a couple of weeks. But this is live, and it's in front of the highest court in the land as I'm telling you the story. But at the very same time, though, the Trump administration has been swinging at the census, but from a different angle. And that's pretty interesting.
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9: On the night before Halloween in 1975, 15-year-old Martha Moxley was murdered in the Tony Bellhaven neighborhood of Greenwich, Connecticut. She was rich and beautiful and loved by all who knew her. For decades, despite intense media scrutiny, police failed to make an arrest. In 2000, 25 years after Martha's murder, her one-time neighbor, Michael Skakel, was arrested. He'd been 15, like her, at the time of the crime. He was also a cousin of the Kennedys.
10: A teenage neighbor and friend of Martha Moxley.
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9: 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I read the articles. Of course Michael Skakel killed his next-door neighbor, Martha Moxley. He beat her to death with a golf club. 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My name is Andrew Goldman. I've been a journalist for 30 years. I got involved in this case in 2015. 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

0: So, Michael, if I regrettably miscounted my assets sold, let's say underneath what it actually sold, to pay less capital gains tax to the IRS, would that be okay and just a regrettable mistake? Geez, maybe I should try that, but somehow it doesn't work both ways, does it? Have a good day.
1: No, you can do that, but you have to make sure you spell the word regrettable and sorry correctly. And if you do that, then the way I read the tax code, then you're fine. Just, hey, I undercounted, I undervalued, and I regret having done that, and I am so, so sorry. My dad is so, so, so sorry. Yeah, then do that. So Trump orders a new count. He sees this problem, orders a new count. His own commerce secretary steps up to the microphone and says, well, I can't really do that. Only Congress, it's the Constitution, so that gets done. But then Trump says, okay, because Trump's never done, right? He says, I'll do something else then. In the next one, we're going to do two counts. We're going to count citizens and non-citizens. That's the draft rule that's moving through the Commerce Department right now for the 2030 census. And that's something worth, I think, arguing about it. I think it's actually a pretty good rule. I'm about as suspicious as they come of sorting Americans into racial boxes so the government can pass out, you know, power and money by the pound. But walk this one through with me anyway. The single most honest, damning fact in this whole story, the fact that proves the count was broken and not rigged, is that the Bureau missed Black and Hispanic and Native residents worst. And we only know that because the Bureau measured it. So turn off the race data. You've not fixed a single undercount. You've just ripped the batteries out of the smoke detector, right? You cannot stand up and swear you finally counted everybody if you stop keeping track of who you missed. And I'm saying this to the Trump team. Go ahead and count legal, illegal, or count citizens, or just count everybody. But add something on the tabulation that, yes, this person is a citizen, this person is a non-citizen. So that would change several things. That would change the count that goes into how many seats does a place get. Because why should you be representing people who are not citizens of this country? Huh? I thought my congressman was supposed to represent the citizens of his state. Call me silly, but I think that this whole undercount, and we'll know more maybe later in the month when we get some response briefs to the U.S. Supreme Court, and we start getting hearings. But I just want you to be aware that undercounts and overcounts, Trump's trying to do something, and it ain't over because the fat lady up on Capitol Hill, the Supreme Court, has not spoken yet. Okay.
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19: KOA News Time, 11 o'clock. I'm Rob Dawson. Happening now, we're expecting a news conference with Denver Mayor Mike Johnson and Governor Polis announcing Alterra Mountain Company is moving its headquarters from Rhino to the old Denver Post building on West Colfax. That building has been owned by the city since 2023. Alterra, of course, owns and operates the Icon Pass. The Denver Business Journal reported the company was contemplating a move to Salt Lake City, but will receive nearly $11 million in public incentives to make the move within Denver. The jury continues its deliberations in the trial of Lindsay Clancy over the murders of her three children after telling the judge twice already that they're deadlocked.
20: We are awaiting news from them in the form of a note. It could be possibly a verdict, although many consider that unlikely. It could be a question, or it could just be alerting the court that they still cannot reach a unanimous decision, which would result in a mistrial, very likely. Clancy's lawyer, Kevin Reddington, says he expects that to happen if there is a mistrial. trial in the next 6 months to a year.
19: Fox's Nate Foy in Plymouth, Massachusetts. The holiday weekend and early changing of the leaves from the drought conditions is attracting people to the high country. CDOT's Lisa Schwantes has some tips to stay safe.
0: Never be a driver trying to take a photo. If you're going to be stopping to enjoy colors, be sure that you find a very safe area to pull out off of the highway. Never stop in the traveling lanes.
19: This is the early part of leaf peeping season, with the earliest areas peaking in the next few weeks in places like Summit, Park, Lake, and Pitkin counties. It could be music mania across the Denver metro area tonight, at least trying to get into the Grizzly Rose area, because is Yukon Jack Garth Brooks? Garth Brooks has used that alias before, and Garth performs this weekend at Ball Arena. Yukon Jack performs at Grizzly Rose tonight, and just in case Garth is Yukon Jack, the line has already begun. This guy serenading Fox 31's Dan DeRue.

0: There you go. He's front, first in line. Tickets are available at 4. Good luck. The markets are way up. The Dow up 634 points right now. The NASDAQ up 370. The S&P up 81. The market's up 1 to 1.5%. CU Buffs football opens the season at Georgia Tech. KOA coverage starts at 4 with Buff Stampede. Kickoff at 6. Fox 31 Pinpoint weather today. Mostly sunny, high 92. Tonight, partly cloudy, low 61. And then tomorrow, much like today, slightly cooler, mostly sunny, high 91. It's 80 degrees in Denver right now. Our next update at 11:30. I'm Rob Dawson on KOA from the Common Spirit Health KOA News Desk. And now to the KOA Traffic Center. Here's Jonathan Steele.
1: All right, thank you, Rob. Yeah, not too bad on the drive. Volume, for the most part, is fairly light. There are a few pockets of slowing, a route like 270 coming west off of I-70 up through Commerce City, I-70 west from Colorado to Brighton, southbound 25 from I-70 through Spear, and a little bit of traffic on 225 in from Parker, but minimal delays, just maybe a slight reduction of speeds. Now, there's an accident down south. We had a motorcyclist involved on Highlands Ranch Parkway. This is right at Ridge Glen, which is just east of Broadway. Crews have been on the scene there. Other than that, it's construction in the foothills. US 6 continues to tie up pretty badly west of Golden. 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
9: Well, well, well. 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
10: I have an email here. Let's see. It's, I don't see your name on it, Rodriguez.
11: Hey, Rod.
12: Uh-oh.
10: It says, hi, everyone. Blows a giveaway for your show Thursday. Check's calendar. That's today. Producers, please send winners to this group. That would be you.
12: I got the special forward from the Dragon Redbeard. So oh, I did get this.
10: Oh, you did. Okay.
12: Yeah.
10: Then it says, please read along with the giveaway. Quote, win a pair of tickets to Garth Brooks this Sunday at Ball Arena. ... Mandy has another chance to win today between noon and 3.
12: She does.
10: Let me know if you have questions. Thanks, Dave Tepper. I don't have any questions. Do you have any questions?
12: No.
10: Okay, I don't either.
12: None at all.
10: All right, so
12: I have an acquaintance in low places. His name is Michael Brown, and we got to give away tickets now.
10: I have a Garth Brooks story to tell you.
12: Oh.
10: I have somewhere in my undisclosed location where I keep all my other secret records. I have VHS tapes of Garth Brooks playing in Stillwater, Oklahoma before he became Garth Brooks. Because he and my cousin were best friends, and he would just occasionally take his camcorder and video him. And I've got those tapes somewhere in storage.
12: Pause. Your cousin was best friends with Garth Brooks?
10: No, they were. I didn't say best friends. I said they were friends.
12: Oh.
10: When he would play, I can't remember the name of the bar. There's a bar in Stillwater. Can't remember the name of it. But anyway, they you know, Garth would play there. And so my cousin Steve would go and, you know, record these little, you know, what do you call them? One night stands that Garth would do.
12: Sure.
10: So those were sitting somewhere in the undisclosed location. Wonder if, are they worth anything? Do you, you know, would you buy them?
12: I wouldn't at all, but you, I know a lot of people Garth would. Oh. I'm not a country fan.
10: Oh, okay.
12: Don't like country.
10: Well, we need to give these tickets away.
12: We
10: you're
12: do.
10: The producer, and so you're supposed to tell me how we give the tickets away. So how are we going to give the tickets away?
12: Well, people really like to use your text line. I don't know if we would get enough entries on the talkback in the sense that I don't know if enough people would sing like they did for us when we gave away Garth Brooks tickets earlier this week on with Mandy. But people like Garth Brooks, but people also just like to text. So we can do it right now. You want to do it right now? We can do it right now. Get it done with.
10: Well, why do you think I brought it up?
12: To get it done with.
10: Yes.
12: Well, let's see. It's 11:08 right now. In the vein of Dragon Redbeard, let's do texter number 3 at 11:11. And in the text, just say, I love Garth Brooks.
10: But we need, and we need their email address, right?
12: Sure. Yeah. Yeah. Give me your name, your first and last name, and your email address.
10: And what,
12: along with I love Garth Brooks. Third person to text that.
10: They've got to use the keyword Mike or Michael.
12: Sure.
10: I love Garth Brooks.
12: Uh-huh.
10: My name is?
12: Yes.
10: A-Rod.
12: Yep.
10: And my email address is blank.
12: Bam.
10: And they
12: third
10: have
12: one to
10: be
12: do it at 11:11.
10: They have to be what?
12: Third person to text all of that goodness at 11:11.
10: All right.
12: I think that's enough.
10: Now, do
12: they're Garth Brooks tickets.
10: Now, for the kids in the back of the room, do we need to tell the instructions again?
12: Sure. At 11:11, text the word Mike or Michael, and then your first and last name and your email address, and say, I love Garth Brooks.
10: And you will inform that person that they've won, and
12: I
10: then
12: will.
10: You will let the group know the, who that person
12: correct
10: is.
12: Correctamundo.
10: Mm-hmm.
12: Look at that.
10: You will actually do producer work.
12: All of your friends in low places, a.k.a. the goobers, since they're goobers of your show, low places.
10: Low places, baby.
12: One of them is going to win some Garth Brooks tickets.
10: Yeah. Well,
12: not too shabby. Then, as you said, the following show with the blonde woman that I also will be producing today, as I do every day, will give away more later today.
10: And aren't you lucky to be able to do the two greatest shows on the entire station?
12: Lucky is a word. It is a word.
10: Lucky is a word.
12: It is indeed a word in the English language.
10: Lucky.
12: Lucky.
10: Lucky A-Rod. Lucky A-Rod. Yeah, I don't think you were on with me yesterday when I did this story. Were you with me when I did the story about the heated seats?
12: Was that the first hour? I think it was in the first hour.
10: Was it the first hour? So you didn't
12: Might
10: get
12: the first hour. Yeah. No.
10: So I told you the story about heated seats, about the morning that I realized the company that built one of the cars in my garage had spent a year and a half testing whether it could sell you the car and then rent you back the switch on your own heated seat. And at the end, I asked you to text me. I asked you to tell me about the feature in something that you already own that turned out to have a landlord that you never met. And you did. And one of them just caught me completely off guard because it takes everything I said yesterday, drags it out of the abstract and parks it right, no pun there, and parks it right in a real goober's driveway. Here's the text. I'm going to read it for you word for word. Quote, Michael, probably about to go to war with Acura over a subscription to use the remote start in my MDX. I was sold this model over one without as many features. It was never disclosed to me verbally that after 3 years, I would have to pay a monthly subscription. I think some lawyer could make a mint with a class action against all of these crooks. Close quote. Okay. That's one hell of a text. One, you were listening. Two, you fit the example even better than I did because my car company, BMW, backed off completely and said, no, we're not going to do that. That's really bad marketing. But Acura, I guess, didn't quite get the message. So let me take this apart the right way because there's three separate things going on inside this text message. And if I blur them together, you'll lose the argument to the first smart person that ever approaches you about this. There's the fee. There's the lie of omission. And then there's the lawsuit that he's dreaming about. So three different animals. Let's take them one at a time. Let's murder them and then do an autopsy. Get into the machinery, because the machinery is where the truth is hiding. Let's start with the fee first. And let me start with me being honest against my own interest, too. The remarks start on your phone is actually the hardest case for my side of this argument. Because I told you Wednesday I was going to be the guy who screams that every subscription is a scam. Because the minute you overclaim, you're going to lose. You hand somebody else the win. Here's the honest line. There are two completely different ways a car does remote start. And they're not the same thing under the hood. The first is the key fob that's in your pocket. That little plastic remote is actually a short-range radio. You push the button. It throws out a low-power signal. A receiver in the car gets that signal, and the engine turns over. That's it. The whole conversation happens across the parking lot. When I've taken the dogs in the winter on a hike or a walk somewhere, I know just about how far away from the Jeep, the dogmobile, I can be, where I can click the clicker, the fob, and get the car, the Jeep, to start, whatever. That's just one example. The whole conversation, as I said, between your fob and the car happens across the parking lot. Maybe a couple hundred feet directly between the fob and the car. No internet, no servers, no cell tower. Nobody anywhere pays a monthly dime for that to happen. That's kind of like a garage door opener with a fancier fob, right? But the second way is the app on your phone. And this one is a different beast entirely. When you tap start in the app from inside the grocery store, that command doesn't go to your car. It can't. It can't make its way through all the cereal aisle. You can't make it through the wine and cheese aisle. It can't make it through anything. That command does not go to your car because it cannot go to your car. Your phone can't shout that far. So it goes up to the internet, over to the car company's computers, and those computers send it right back down through the cell towers to a little modem that's built into your vehicle. Your car has its own phone line, its own SIM card, buried in the dash, quietly connected to a cell network every second of the day. That's how the app can start your truck from 3 miles away or from your kitchen or from another state. And that cellular connection costs the car company money. 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And that fee, by the way, runs about $110 a year once the trial's up, from what I could find. 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Of all the things to put a meter on, that one, I think, is closer to fair than the seat heater ever was. 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

0: We've got a bunch of Okies that are really good, successful, popular, famous country stars.
1: Like that guy?
0: Mm-hmm.
1: Garth?
0: Yeah.
1: He's pretty good.
0: He has a very good voice.
1: He does have a good voice. I can give
0: him. Now, what do you not like about him? The lifestyle, the personal life, the songs, the music? What is it?
1: His genre of music.
0: Oh, well, okay, the genre. Just in general. But you like that song. You just
1: I do like that song.
0: Yeah.
1: Yeah, there's a couple one-off country songs I can get behind. Red Solo Cup, Friends in Low Places, 9 to 5 with Dolly, R.I.P.
0: Oh, okay.
1: There's not many.
0: Oh, interesting.
1: A select few that are just so noteworthy in pop culture that are kind of an earworm that I can get behind.
0: Yeah.
1: That's one of them. Okay. That's probably one of the top ones that I can enjoy. And it's really good when a whole bar is singing it really drunk late at night.
0: Which is now the culture. That's exactly how it's done, right?
1: And can anyone get that? Hello,
0: right.
1: Boys?
0: Yeah. So what genre? Is that the only genre?
1: Only one that I do not like.
0: So I told you that mine is, and I'm not sure which definition fits properly, so you're the age that can define it for me. I said I'm not sure whether it's called hip-hop or rap, but it's basically the kind of the original rap.
1: Like without much instruments?
0: Hmm?
1: Not much in
0: not
1: instruments?
0: Not much instrument, basically yeah. Just, you know, a bunch of gang cymbals and, you know, jerking around and some...
1: That's pretty much just, like, yeah, like pure rap.
0: But even Eminem, I mean, you know, it's not just...
1: Oh, you don't like Eminem? Rap, just like... Oh, yeah. Now we got a problem. I mean, come on.
0: Oh, well, you know, I have a problem.
1: Eminem's.
0: You know, I've had a problem long before Eminem.
1: Yeah, you so. Not like Eminem. A lot of people are going to have a problem with you. Eminem's fantastic. Mm-hmm. I think he's one of, if not the best rappers that there ever was.
0: But is Eminem equivalent to what I keep calling the original rap? Is that, you put that in a different category?
1: I would say he's hip hop. He's hip hop. I mean, he's.
0: Are you Googling this while we're talking?
1: Is because that what you're doing? I'm curious what their definition is. Because rap is the vocal style of speaking words rhythmically, and hip hop, I guess, is the broader culture and like the musical genre that includes rap. Is how.
0: All right. If somebody asks me what genre do I not like, what's my answer?
1: I think you're going to say rap because I think hip hop is more of a movement, not just the music itself.
0: Okay. All right.
1: So I think you just don't like rap.
0: So, in other words,
1: yeah.
0: I've been right all along.
1: Sure. You can think that, but then you say things like, I don't like Eminem. And then I'm like, well, I got nothing for you then, Ronnie. That's just called being wrong with a capital W.
0: Just wrong. Just wrong in your book, right?
1: Yeah.
0: Uh-huh.
1: Eminem's awesome.
0: Mm-hmm.
1: Mm-hmm.
0: All right.
1: No NWA on your playlist, huh?
0: No.
1: Okay.
0: No.
1: All right.
0: No, there's not. In fact, I don't think there's any what I would call a rap song.
1: I wonder what I'm going to bump back with coming back.
0: Oh, Lord.
1: You did this yourself.
0: Oh, Lord. All right, we're going to get back to the car next.
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19: KOA News Time, 11:31. I'm Rob Johnson. Alterra Mountain Company has a deal to stay in Denver for at least the next 12 years. The announcement just came in front of the old Denver Post building where they are going to be. The Icon Pass operator and the city have announced a deal for the company to lease 65,000 square feet of office space. Of course, this is all pending a city council approval of the lease agreement on September 14th. The company plans to spend next year renovating the space with a chip in of $11 million in incentives. Alterra also says it expects to employ 400 people in the new headquarters when complete. Senator John Hickenlooper is asking for federal aid to help clean up the 4 million gallon sewage spill in the Arkansas River in Pueblo. Tests show the E. coli level in the river is now 24 times higher than normal.
13: This is the water that farmers and ranchers rely on to feed Coloradans most years. Not to mention the water that kids get to play in and all the water activities like fishing and boating, swimming.
19: The contaminated water is working its way east toward several rural communities, including Los Animas, La Junta, and Rocky Ford. CPW says they could lose several fish from the hatchery in Los Animas. The markets are solidly higher. CU football at Georgia Tech in the opener tonight. KUA coverage at 4. Fox 31 pinpoint weather today. Mostly sunny, high 92. Tonight, partly cloudy, low 61. It's 84 in Denver right now. Our next update at noon from the KUA Common Spirit Health News Desk. I'm Rob Dawson on KUA. And out of the KUA Traffic Center, here's Jonathan Steele.
20: All right, we're not doing too badly on the highways anyway. Not much traffic out here. I-25 South, as you're coming into downtown, is just a little sluggish for you. And it looks like Pena actually is running just a little heavy coming out of the airport. But minimal delays, just getting word on a crash. Arapahoe and Greenwood Plaza Boulevard, that's going to be just a little bit west of Yosemite. We had one also at Highlands Ranch Parkway. It was just east of Broadway, right at about Ridge Glen. And I think that one should be just wrapping up here about now anyway. There wasn't a huge delay around that. Everything else good to go. No big delays. Foothills Drive, yeah, US 6 is slow, but I-70 looks great all the way up to the tunnels. Jonathan Steele on KOA 850 AM and 94.1 FM.
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Bait that down. Yeah. Very good. Very good. No, down, down. No. No. Stop it. Stop it. Back to the cars. So the if your fob will remote start your car, fine. But here's the part that I think's unfair, and this one's a beauty. Toyota did the same thing to the key fob, the first kind. The dumb radio in your pocket that cost them nothing. You know, just, yeah. But let me say it again. Because when I first saw this, I had to read it twice. On a lot of Toyotas built since 2018, the remote start button on your physical key fob will not work unless you are paid up on a subscription, not the app on your phone, the fob itself. So the garage door signal that never touches the internet, never pings a server, never costs Toyota a nickel, they put a software checkpoint, a checkpoint, between your thumb and your engine. You push the button, and before the car obeys the signal, it stops and asks the question, is this fob paid up? And if the answer is no, your own key fob, sitting in your own hand, already paid for in full, talking to your own car, gets told to pound sand. Now, Toyota admitted, I'm not guessing, Toyota admitted that in plain English. Their own spokesperson said the vehicle has to be enrolled in a valid subscription in order for the key fob to start the car remotely, $8 a month. Or, nice discount, instead of $96, you get it for $80 a year. After the free trial runs out. To use a button on a remote that you already own, sending a radio signal that is free as the air that travels through. That is the entire ballgame right there. That's the toll booth that I was describing yesterday, except now it's not bolted to a seat heater. It's bolted to the little black remote in your pocket. Wow. The how, though, is the important part. Somewhere around 2018, 2020, I don't know, nearly every new car quietly got that built-in modem that I told you about, that always-on cellular connection. Now, the car company sold it to us as a safety feature. It's like gun control, a safety feature. They sold it as a safety feature, and some of it might be. Automatic crash notification, the car calling for help when the airbags go off, stolen vehicle tracking. Good things, I'm not against any of those. But once every car on the lot has its own live internet connection, something changes for the company that you and I did not fully clock at the time. Now everything in the car can be switched on and off from a computer in Michigan or Tokyo. Every feature becomes a valve they can open or close half a world away. The hardware's all in there. Every car built the same, fully loaded on the assembly line, and then the software decides what you're allowed to use based on what you paid for this month. There's actually a name for it in the auto industry. Features on demand or functions on demand. Sounds like a menu, doesn't it? Well, it's a meter. And Wall Street loves it. Because a company that sells you a car once, that's worth a certain amount. But a company like, Gillette, a company that sells you a car and then bills you every month for the next 10 years, that company gets a much prettier number next to its name, and it's two words, recurring revenue. That's the phrase. They're turning the vehicle, the car you drive to and from, work to the grocery store, to the doctor, whatever, to on vacation, that now becomes a subscription, exactly the way the cable company turned your television into a subscription. But there's one more piece of this big, giant, ugly machine. That little modem in your dash doesn't just take orders, it talks. It sends info back. Earlier this year, the FTC, the Federal Trade Commission, they finalized a case against GM and its OnStar service. Their finding was that GM collected the precise location and the detailed driving behavior of millions of drivers, how fast you were driving, how hard you hit the brakes, and then they sold that.
they never got a real informed consent from the people in the cars, then that data ended up in the hands of companies that feed into the insurance industry. And then some people found their rates went up, and they were like, why? We don't know. Why did I go up? The FTC's remedy was to ban General Motors from selling that location and driver data for 5 years. I tried to find out what happens in the sixth year. Nobody knows, because the agreement was for 5 years. You can't do it for 5 years. So now let's go around the whole circle. They build the connection into your car. They charge you a subscription fee to use the features that ride on that connection. And then they turn around and make money a second time by selling what that same connection learns about you. You pay to send the signal out. They get paid for what comes back in. It's the only toll booth I know of that charges you in both directions while you're going one direction. You know, when you go through and the 470 toll things read your little tag, well, they charge you both directions even though you're going west or only going east. Now, let's get that's.

company will tell you, oh, but we disclosed it. Now, without saying another word, let me just say, I know what I'm going to say, but I want you to hear it a different way. The company will tell you it was disclosed. And if I had not done the research, my answer to that would have been, I bet they did. I really bet they did. And you know what? The company's probably right. It's almost certainly written down somewhere. Maybe in the stack of papers you signed at the finance desk. Or it's in the owner's own portal. Or it's in a terms of service. You know, the TOS is a terms of service document that's 40 pages deep that nobody on God's green earth has ever read start to finish. Well, maybe except me. So they did not hide it in a legal sense. They hid it in a human sense. They buried it where a real person living a real life, happy to have a brand new car, was never going to find it until the bill showed up. And the trial period, that's the sneakiest, cleverest part of the entire operation. Think about the timing. They give you the 3 years free, long enough that you forget it's not even a question. Long enough that you're way past the day you could have walked back into that lot, picked a cheaper car instead. By the time the meter starts running, you're not a shopper with options anymore. You're the owner. And then after 3 years, you've got a habit. You've been starting that truck from your kitchen window every cold morning for 3 years. And now they got you, and they know it. The free trial, generosity, bullcrap. That's the setup. Now that gets us to the third little animal in this story. The lawsuit. The texter says, a lawyer could make a mint with a class action against all these crooks. Okay, let me put the lawyer hat on, and let me tell you the honest lay of the land here, and then I'm going to riff on the guts of it, because this is where it gets really interesting. Here's what a class action even is in the simplest terms I can think of. One person, or maybe a few, they stand up together and they say, this didn't just happen to me, it happened to everybody who did X. In this case, that X happens to be, it happened to everybody that bought this car. So let's sue on behalf of all those purchasers at one time. The whole point is that no single person is going to hire a lawyer and go to war over $110 a year. It's just not worth it. Hell's bells, the $110 might buy you a quarter hour of legal work. And that's probably on a cheap side. But $110 times 400,000 owners, now you got a case big enough that a lawyer will actually get off his ass and talk to you about it. To get a class action lawsuit going, though, the law makes you clear some hurdles, some bars. No, not the kind you drink in. Hurdles. Think about a racetrack, a hurdle. You got to have a lot of people. Enough that you couldn't just sue individually. You need a common question, something that is literally, and I do mean literally, the same for everybody in the group. You need the people who are leading the class action lawsuit to be very, very typical of the entire group. And you need to represent the entire group, everybody in that group, fairly. Those are just the bare bones of a class action lawsuit. And for a money case like this one, you've got to show that the common questions actually outweigh every single one of the little individual differences between one buyer and the next buyer. In other words, there's got to be a singular, imagine a really tiny piece of thread. It starts with one person, and if you have a class of, let's say, 10,000 people, that one thread has to remain the same going through all 10,000 people. And that common question, you've got to show that the common question, that thread, actually outweighs all the individual little differences between the first person and the next and the next and the next and the next. And the theory of the case would not be that subscriptions are illegal, because they're not illegal. It's totally fine. Charging a subscription for something is perfectly legal. You pay for subscriptions all the time. The theory would have to be that the automaker and the dealer, because I'd include the dealers in it,

0: that they deceived you, that they failed to disclose something. Two more words. They failed to disclose something that mattered. Something that would have changed your decision, could have, would have, might have changed your decision at the moment you were signing the contract. Now, all 57 states have a consumer protection law built for exactly this kind of thing. Colorado's got one. The Colorado Consumer Protection Act. Deceptive trade practices. That's the door you're going to be walking through. So I know everything right now, I hope, sounds like a slam dunk. Because it's not. I just want you to think it is. And I want you to understand why. Because this is the part that's going to make you mad all over again. Two things are in your way. And the first one is the big one. It's buried in the paperwork that that person, that listener, that purchaser signed the day he bought his truck. It's called an arbitration clause. Nearly every car purchase contract, every financing agreement has got one. You never read them. I do. And what it says, and I'm not saying I do because I'm better. I'm just saying I do because that's what I'm trained to do. I'm like a trained seal. I'm a trained monkey. I'm trained to read. In fact, I have a little dispute, not a dispute. I have some questions going on with a coworker. And what happened was the coworker sent me an email and said, starting such and such, we're going to do X, Y, and Z. And so I read it while I was sitting here. And then when I got home, I read through the entire email chain. And that's where I went ballistic. Because now I realize that, oh, up here. See, that's why I read arbitration clauses. I want to know, where do I have to arbitrate? How does the arbitrator get picked? Not that I'm ever going to use, I've been in arbitrations, but never over a car purchase. What that says, in effect, is that you agree never to take us to court, and you especially agree, you specifically agree never to join a class action against them. You agree that if you got some sort of beef, you'll take it alone, one little guy against the giant corporation into a private arbitration room where the company picks the field and the deck is built the way they want it to be built. Now, you might think, well, a clause like that can't possibly be enforceable because that's outrageous. The Supreme Court says it is. And there's a case. AT&T Mobility versus Concepcion. Back in 2011, where the court held that these class action waivers that get stuffed into arbitration clauses are enforceable and that state laws trying to protect consumers from those arbitration clauses get swept away the minute you sign it. So before your class action even gets out of the parking lot, the company walks in, waves the paper you so knowingly signed, and says, Your Honor, he gave up the right at the finance desk. Now, I would say that 99% of the time, ball game's over. You're done. You're at the bottom of the ninth, and you just struck out. But the second thing is a little more subtle. And it's actually the disclosure point turned against you. So to be able to sue as one big group, everybody's got to be in roughly the same boat. But what if the salesman told the fellow in the next town over? What if it was on the window sticker for some buyers and not for others? What if some people read the portal, but some didn't? The company's lawyers are going to stand up and say, hey, Your Honor, every one of these sales was different. You can't lump them together. You'd have to hold 400,000 separate little trials about who was told what. And that argument, that everybody's story is a little different, that alone can be enough to sink the entire class action before it sails. And then, I told you I was going to kill this one. Even if you get past all of that, here's the punchline you probably know in your gut. When these cases settle, and they usually do, you get the little notices in the mail or email all the time. Watch who drives off in the new boat. The lawyers get their fees in cash up front. And you, the wronged owner, the whole reason the case ever existed in the first place, oh, you get a coupon. $10 off your next subscription. That's what it usually is. Hey, you're right. You know, we're going to settle this without admitting any liability. We're going to pay the lawyers the $6.7 million in legal fees or the $100 million in legal fees. And you're going to get a coupon that says, hey, you want to subscribe? We'll give you 10 bucks off. That's the deal. A voucher that you'll never redeem. I think I still have somewhere in my desk at home Because I get these all the time. I always agree to it because I want them to work. I want them to have to work through it. I think I've got a check somewhere on my desk for some class action lawsuit that's for like 87 cents. Literally an 87 cent check. Oh, it's never been cashed. I've got too much mileage out of that, showing it to people and laughing about it and showing, hey, look what, I don't know, AT&T or Hell's Bells, I don't know who it was, but 87 cents. Meanwhile, the lawyers are vacationing in, you know, Bali. So a voucher that you'll never redeem, Congress actually had to pass a law. It was called the Class Action Fairness Act to try to rein in exactly that coupon racket I just described. But it still goes on. So do I think that our texter is wrong to be furious? Not for a nanosecond. And his instinct is right. Somebody sold him a truck on features and then quietly tuned one of those features into a toll booth. But the class action lottery ticket that he thinks is going to make him whole? Nope. The lawyers will make the mint. He gets a coupon. That's usually how the movie ends. So what actually fixes it? Not the lawsuit. Daylight. A simple law that says when you sell somebody a car, you must tell them in writing right there on the window next to the price which features come with the car or which ones are so-called rented and for how long are they rented. Not buried in the portal, not 40 pages in the TOSs, on the sticker, out in the sunlight before your pen ever touches the paper. Otherwise, do this. Michael Brown, 4695 South Monaco Street, Denver, Colorado, 80237. Send me your 87-cent checks. Oh, I won't cash them. We'll just make a gigantic Instagram photo of all of them and put them up.
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29: KOA News Time is 12 o'clock. I'm Chad Bauer. Altera Mountain Company is moving its Denver headquarters from Rhino to the former Denver Post building on West Colfax. The building is now owned by the city. The Icon Pass operator and second largest ski resort operator in North America plans to lease 65,000 feet of office space in the building for at least the next 12 years, pending city council approval of the agreement. Mayor Mike Johnston.
30: This is also a huge part and another great critical success in our plan to activate Upper Downtown.
29: Altera says they plan to employ 400 people in the new headquarters once they complete renovations and move into the space. That's up from 275 at its current space. The company will receive nearly $11 million in public incentives to make the move. The family of a man shot and killed by Aurora police last year is suing the department and the officer involved in federal court. Officer Matthew Neely was charged last month in connection to the killing of Rajon Belt Stubblefield following a grand jury indictment. Civil rights attorney Benjamin Crump says Belt Stubblefield's death was a product of the Aurora Police Department's practices.
0: He didn't de-escalate after the first shot. He didn't de-escalate after the second shot. No, he went to the kill shot.
29: Aurora Police haven't commented, citing the ongoing litigation. Chief Todd Chamberlain defended the officer's actions after the shooting. Neely is on unpaid administrative leave. RTD is reporting a decline in illicit drug activity and security calls.
1: RTD says they've seen a large reduction in reports of drug use by more than 50% in the last several months, of up until July of this year, compared to the same time last year. So with April 2026 this year seeing a 69.3% drop in drug activity. That's huge. Another thing RTD they have been doing is increasing how often they are doing fare checks. RTD says as of June this year, they've had a record 17% reduction in calls for service.
29: That's Fox 31's Courtney Fromm. Mortgage rates are hitting a new high for 2026 as they drive closer to 7%. The average 30-year fixed mortgage rate rose to 6.71%, according to Freddie Mac. That's the highest level since July of last year, putting new pressure on potential buyers and homeowners hoping to refinance. Fox 31 pinpoint weather, mostly sunny today with a high of 92. Tonight, partly cloudy, low 61. Tomorrow, mostly sunny, more of the same. Friday's high 91. It's 87 in Denver. Our next update at 12:30. From the Common Spirit Health KOA News Desk, I'm Chad Bauer on KOA. Let's get a check on traffic with Jonathan Steele.
2: All right, thank you, Chad. Not too bad out here. If you're up on I-76, traveling westbound, coming down from Highway 85, right in the area of 96th Avenue, there's a truck with a trailer. They just had a blowout on one of his tires, and I'm not sure if he's actually in a lane. I'm not seeing a jam up in there, but it could be a hazard. 96th at I-76. I-25 southbound, the ramp to eastbound 270 continues to jam a little bit back onto I-25. That's construction-related. We got 270 running a little heavy out of Commerce City, Pena, a little bit of traffic out of the airport from Tower back towards I-70. In fact, I-70 around Peoria and then leading down, or at least towards Pena, is slightly sluggish also. We do have a little bit of traffic coming south into downtown on I-25. It's from I-70 basically through Spear. Jonathan Steele on KOA 850 AM and 94.1 FM.
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5: Welcome to the first hour of a Thursday show. I'm your host for the next 3 hours, Mandy Connell. And Anthony Rodriguez is riding shotgun and trying to keep me on track.
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5: 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Look for the headline that says 9326 blog. Gloria Steinem is dead. Click on that, and here are the headlines you will find within.
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7: Good evening, Mr. Mr. North and South America, and all the ships and clippers at sea. Let's go to France, France.
5: Today on the blog, I met Gloria Steinem once on an airplane. Victim Marks is in hot water over
8: funding. Let's see how we say that.
5: Let me try that again. I love this headline. Victim Marks is in hot water over fundraising, but maybe Satan can help.
8: You're mean.
5: When our political betters don't want to hear from us, Barry Morphew remains an idiot. States must report illegal aliens or lose funding. What to do if you're in an accident with a Waymo? Some facts about who ethnically cleansed the Middle East. The most popular politician is surprising. Note the political bent of the best places to retire. Eating with your circadian rhythm is a thing now, but eat But eat a Choco Taco anytime. I know I'm struggling. I already know what's going to happen at the end. The LA Rams have a strategy to beat jet lag. Some kids are just great kids. Let's hope this is the end of Candace Owens. Scrolling. We waste billions on low-value care and Medicare. High school sidelines are crowded with content creators. The real reason we've got beef with Canada. Looking for an Odyssey-inspired workout? The Tennessee Miracle proves teaching reading isn't hard. Young people, especially young men, are finding faith. We've got more olds than youngs. Put them up. Put them up. The new HBO Harry Potter series trailer is out. I love dogs and this little scamp. What kind of season will Bo have? Late edition. Just how much oil is coming through the strait? Those are the headlines on the blog at mandyblog.com. I'll see myself out. Yeah.
9: Is there a doubt?
5: I know. It's fine. It's fine, Nancy.
9: Man.
5: It's fine.
9: Nancy is just shaking her head in the corner in disappointment.
5: Mm-hmm. Mm-hmm.
9: The band almost just
5: I feel the judgment. Okay, I feel it. It's fine.
9: They're staring you down.
5: Luckily, I'm big enough, I'm strong enough, and frankly, I don't like any of them. So their opinion doesn't matter that much to me.
9: Wow, they are... They're giving you a one-finger salute. It's not the thumbs up.
5: I'm number one. Thanks, guys. You guys are great.
9: Nancy just walked out.
5: So, I woke up this morning, and I found out that Gloria Steinem has died. And I have so many conflicting emotions, not about Gloria Steinem per se, but about everything about second wave feminism. And I want to have a moment on this because I think it's important to recognize that movements can have an incredibly positive impact on a lot of people until they go too far. And let me explain. So if you don't know about Gloria Steinem, her life story is really incredibly interesting. Many people don't know her. I don't know if it was her mother or her grandmother was a suffragette. She was out agitating for the right to vote for women. So it's not as if Gloria Steinem got these ideas about feminism from nowhere. But I firmly believe, and I don't think any of you who really think about this stuff could argue, I would not be in this job without Gloria Steinem. I would not have been given any opportunity. And trust me, it's not like everybody in talk radio is rushing to hire a woman to be on their show. Okay. It's just, trust me on this. I am still in a very male dominated industry, but I would have never been given a chance if it weren't for Gloria Steinem. And I think a lot of younger women who believe that now somehow they're oppressed and they're going to be thrown back into the Handmaid's Tale outfits or whatever the nonsense they believe in, they really don't understand the progress that we have seen even in my lifetime. When I was, I don't know, maybe eighth grade, my mom decided to start a business. She had already divorced from my father. And so this is like 1982, somewhere around there. She went to get a loan at a bank. Now, this isn't like some giant conglomerate like Bank of America. This was our local bank in my hometown. And she was told she had to have a cosigner. And she was like, no problem. My friend Jenny, oh no, it had to be a male cosigner in 1982. Not long before that, if she wanted a credit card, she had to have a male cosigner. The remarkable progress of women in terms of the availability of opportunity, the availability to rise to the very highest levels has never been better than it is right now. And I would argue that women are becoming more and more and more miserable. And this is where I get conflicted about Gloria Steinem. I met Gloria Steinem on the airplane. I was about 22 years old. I was working as a flight attendant for Delta Airlines. And I don't even remember where we were flying. All I know is it was a night flight. It was dark when she got on. But she walked on, and y'all, Gloria Steinem looks like Gloria Steinem. She still wears the aviator glasses. Or did, I should say. She has now passed away. To remind you of why I'm talking about this. So she has the aviator glasses on. She gets on, and I was completely starstruck because I had just come out of college where not only I was sort of, you know, I used the word on the blog, steeped in second wave feminism. And we can talk about what second wave feminism is if you don't know. But I mean, I am woman, hear me roar. I did, you know, I was involved in that part of campus culture. So when she walked on, I was genuinely starstruck. And this is when I was young and I used to think famous people were worthy of such admiration. And now I've met too many famous people who aren't. So I'm genuinely not starstruck much anymore. But I was so starstruck. She walked on the plane and she went and sat down. We take off. And I really wanted to say something to her, but I didn't know what to say. So I'm, ironically, we do the service. I'm sitting in the cockpit. This was pre-9/11, so you could go in and out of the cockpit freely. I'm sitting in the cockpit talking to the two pilots. And I'm like, oh my God, this Gloria Steinem is back there. I'm just kind of going, I'm like word vomiting. Oh my God, I'd love to say something. But what am I going to say? What am I going to say? And one of the pilots looked at me and said, what do you want to say? I said, I just want to say thank you and let her know how much I appreciate what she did to make my life better. He goes, well, just go back and say that. So oddly, ironically, a man told me what to say to Gloria Steinem, but that's neither here nor there. So I walk back. It's, you know, it's dark in the cabin. She's got her overhead light on. She's sitting in a seat where there's two seats, but there's no one in the aisle seat. She's in the window. And I was like, excuse me, Miss Steinem. And she looked up at me and I said, I just want to let you know how much I appreciate all you personally sacrificed to make my life better when you didn't even know me. And she said, there's no reason to thank me. Just do it for someone else. And I said, but I'm just a flight attendant. She said, it doesn't matter. It all just comes around. And that whole conversation has stuck with me for a very, very long time. But then the reality of what second wave feminism preached, that you can have it all and do it all, and you're just as good as a man, and you should be able to do all the things that men do. The reality of it is that that's just not accurate. You can't have it all. Because when you're trying to have it all, you're trying to have a career and a family and a relationship, you know, something's got to give. You only have so much before you can, you know, burn out, and then all the plates that you're spinning come to a crashing halt. But at the same time, I have to recognize that Gloria Steinem and what she took the lead on was pointing out the blatant examples of sexism in our country that were widely accepted. When she became a Playboy bunny, specifically to write an expose about what was going on in the Playboy club, and she did. After that, she was told by editors that she would not be taken seriously because she had been a Playboy bunny, completely ignoring why she did it, ignoring the article she wrote about it. It was, well, you're too pretty. Now you've been a Playboy bunny. No one's going to take you seriously. I have spent a lot of my career, and not now. I got to tell you guys, I am so appreciated at iHeartMedia right now. I mean, just there, I have no ill will at all. But man, it has not always been easy in this industry. It is not. I don't dwell on it because honestly, there's nothing you can do to go back and change it. But I do take great joy, and I probably shouldn't admit that I take great joy, but I do. When I was trying to get to my dream job, which is here in Denver, and I mean that, by the way, this was my dream job and I have it. So that's kind of remarkable in and of itself. But when I was working towards that and I was applying for jobs in different places, because radio, you just kind of have to work your way up to the major market, and I would not get the job. And then someone that I knew, because talk radio is a very small industry, someone that I knew would get the job, and I knew I was better than they were, but they were male and I was not. And I'm going to be honest, I took joy when they failed. Some of them failed in like 8 months. They didn't make it a year. That's petty and small. I freely admit it. But at some point, you got to let it out somewhere. To the texter who said, Mandy, respectfully, I call BS. It takes talent and demand, and you are talented enough to get a job, and all of these banks and things would have had all come around due to demand and free market. Second wave feminism completely ruined women. Thank God my wife isn't a crazy lefty feminazi. Let me just explain to you how wrong you are about this job. And I'm going to tell you a story about a radio station called WRVA. I don't think I've ever named the radio station before. I had done fill-in work there before when I was in Fort Myers. And when a position became available, I applied for the position. I auditioned for the position. And over the phone, I was given the position. And then they said, look, we're going to fax you a contract and look over the terms, and then we'll go from there. So I sat by a fax machine for like a week and a half, Finally, I call and say, dude, when are you sending the contract? And this is exactly what he said to me. Oh, yeah. Well, corporate got involved and they're going to go in a different direction. That wouldn't have been so bad, except in our call where he was telling me he's going to send me a contract. He laughed and said, oh, I can't wait to tell corporate about this. They say, and this is a quote as well, women can't succeed in talk radio. And that was from corporate. So the notion that somehow talent is going to just jump right ahead, it's not necessarily accurate. I'd love to think that's true, but I have incredibly talented friends that don't work in this industry because they're not networking enough. They're not politically connected enough. They're not doing the right things. They're not a disgraced politician. You know, I'd love to think the free market would be, you know, oh, the free market's going to take care of it. But it didn't, did it? It didn't until 1982. That doesn't seem odd to you at all. Now, the notion that second wave feminism ruined women, I think, does have some merit. Because you look at young women today, they are miserable. They are more highly educated than they've ever been. They are more, they earn more money than they've ever made. They have higher, more responsible positions than women have ever had in our country. And yet, increasingly, more of them are on mental health meds. More of them report anxiety and depression issues. More of them are remaining single because they can't find a mate that they feel is appropriate for everything they have accomplished. So to your point, yeah, a little bit it kind of did. It made it so the expectations change. The expectations for men and women have changed so significantly. And look at what it's done. Is our society better off because men have no idea how to act around women because they're going to be accused of some kind of horrible thing if they do one thing accidentally wrong? And then we have women who have gone out of their way to highly educate themselves, to make themselves able to be, you know, a solid breadwinner, but they cannot find men at a commensurate level, they believe, because they're looking at marriage as a business proposition instead of what it is. Two people choosing to spend their lives together in order to build something bigger than either of them individually. Gloria Steinem used to think that marriage was a function of the patriarchy. I mean, she was very anti-marriage for a very long time. And then at the age of 60, she got married. Unfortunately, her husband passed away 3 years after they got married, which is tragic. And I can't help but think, does she ever think and look back and say, why didn't I do that sooner? Why didn't I allow myself to have that relationship sooner? So yeah, I have very, don't get me wrong. This is one of those times where I truly do have way more gratitude for second wave feminism than I have negative feelings. But I think it's okay to talk about the downside of all of this. You know, the backlash against young women who want to stay home and have kids. And part of it is because of this ridiculous trad wife movement online, where you have these women that are like, I'm so happy. I just bake bread all day and make jam. And look how cute I look in my little pinafore dress. And it's gross. It's gross. It's glorifying something that most people could never attain and most people probably don't want. But we're in 2026. We should be able to create these functioning relationships, recognizing that men and women are structurally, emotionally, mentally different for a reason. So they're complementary. You know, the things that my husband is great at, generally speaking, I am not good at. The things that I am great at, my husband, generally speaking, is not good at. But that's what makes us so special. Mandy, do you think that you're one day get fired? I just saw a 23-year veteran of a Denver station as a competitor to iHeart got let go this week. Y'all, I tell people this is not the industry that you get into. If you are looking for security, go get a government job if that's what you want.
10: Here's the biz.
5: Yep. But we all signed up for it. So anyway, Mandy, Gloria Steinem's pro-abortion views are not to be discounted. In my opinion, she never supported the nuclear family, which includes a mother raising children. I agree. And that's the irony of second wave feminism, because they talk about they want women to have a choice. But if you choose to be a stay-at-home mom and volunteer at your kid's school and be in the PTA and make sure that you're picking your kids up every day at carpool and your sole focus is on your family and your husband, somehow that's bad. But I think that's terrible. If you really want to make sure that women have choice, tell them, if you want to stay home and be a mom, dadgummit, be the best dang mom you can be. If you want to go to work, then do that. Make it work. I've been very, very fortunate in that Chuck and I, oh, to the person who said, how is a submissive wife gross? I'm not talking about that. I'm talking about putting it on the internet. The way they parade it about is ridiculous. Anyway, I've been very lucky that Chuck has been able to be a stay-at-home dad. Because when we got out here, I was like, look, he was very burned out from sales. He'd been in it for a long time and event planning and all the stuff he was doing. I said, just stay home and take care of our kid. That's been fantastic for our family. Fantastic. But if I could do it again and put the shoe on the other foot, I probably would have done it. I missed a lot. I missed a lot of my kid's life working. Just like men, you're out there, you know exactly what I'm talking about. So it's just, I don't know, I appreciate Gloria Steinem for moving women's rights along. But I do think that it's time for us to recognize that perhaps that pendulum has moved into an area that is not helpful for women. Because obviously we're not doing well. Things are not going great. If you look at the polling data on, you know, anxiety, depression, psychiatric meds for young women, it's bad. It's really bad. So as we say goodbye to Gloria Steinem, rest in peace, I'm wondering what comes next. I kind of feel like we're going to move in a different direction. And if that direction moves us towards true choice without judgment for women, I think that would be progress. That would be a wave I could get behind. Mandy, any chance of you becoming a Playboy bunny? Asked while wiggling eyebrows. That ship has sailed. Like, if you ever saw me at a Playboy club in a Playboy bunny outfit, you'd know it would be some kind of like, you know, like a McPlayboy plan. They would not hire me. But thank you for thinking of that. I appreciate that in a weird kind of way. Mandy, respectfully. Oh, wait, already read that one. Women voting has ruined our country. Part of me agrees with you, but part of me likes to vote.
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29: KOA News Time is 12:30. I'm Chad Bauer. Supporters of a ballot initiative that asked voters in Douglas County to expand the Board of County Commissioners from 3 to 5 members will lodge a formal protest over the way current board members changed the language of the voter-initiated petition. Highlands Ranch Democratic State Representative Bob Marshall says Dougco commissioners are making things chaotic.
24: And the law says they're supposed to refer that to the ballot, but instead, in the final week, they came up with a resolution to set new rules for protests and then monkeyed with the ballot language.
29: The hearing is set for 3 o'clock today in Castle Rock. House Republicans are canceling the final 2 weeks of their September session. The move cuts the legislative calendar short ahead of November's midterms. Lawmakers will reconvene on September 14th after the Labor Day break and stay in session only through September 17th. After that, they're expected to leave Washington and remain out of session through mid-November. Maria Bartiromo is out at Fox News and Fox Business. She had been with Fox for more than 12 years. A statement from the company thanked her for her work and wished her the best on her next chapter, but did not specify the reason for the separation. Fox 31, pinpoint weather, mostly sunny today, a high of 92. Tonight, partly cloudy, low 61. Tomorrow, mostly sunny, Friday's high 91. It is 86 in Denver. Our next update at 1 o'clock. From the Common Spirit Health KOA News Desk, I'm Chad Bauer. Let's get a check on traffic with Jonathan Steele.
0: Yeah, lunch hour drives shape it up pretty well. There's not a lot of traffic. What traffic we do have may be a little sluggish, like I-25 as you're coming in through downtown both directions. And the east side of I-70 has been a little slow from Havana just out towards 225 Pena. A little bit of traffic coming out of the airport, but if you're heading in from I-70 to the terminal, it's only 15 minutes. You'll find a little bit of traffic up on 270 and I-25 southbound. That ramp to eastbound 270 continues to jam just a little bit. One accident down south. It's on Colorado Boulevard, just south of Arapahoe. Jonathan Steele on KOA 850 AM and 94.1 FM.
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5: All right, guys, you know that we already gave away a pair of tickets to see Garth Brooks. Well, guess what? We have a pair of tickets to Sunday night's concert, isn't it? Yes?
9: I think it's a pair of Friday, tickets. Right? Isn't
5: it wait, Friday? wait. This Sunday. Oh. Wait, is no. ours?
9: Wait, huh?
5: Which day is it? It's written very confusingly.
9: Well, let's double check one more time. Mm-hmm. Sunday.
5: Sunday yeah. show. You know, Garth is going to be at Ball Arena this weekend, and we decided to make this a phone call situation. Here's what's going to have to happen. We're going to take four of you right now at 303-713-8585. I never give out the phone number anymore. And you're going to have to do your best air horn impression. Get lined up right now. We'll be back to that in a moment. All right. Turn off, Garth. Anyway. Mandy, in 1979, I was told by my computer science professor that no woman would ever get an A from him, and I got a D, the only grade below a B in my life. I retook the class from a different professor, got an A, and went on to get my computer science degree. I never bought into the women can have it all, but in my mind, was greatly relieved when someone once said to me that women can have it all, but maybe not all at the same time. At 67, I felt like I've had it all, but everything in its own season. You actually just reminded me, Texter. So when I first went to college, when I was a freshman, I wanted to study advertising. I wanted to be like Don Draper, but Mad Men wasn't a thing. I still love commercials and advertising. I love everything about it. It's fascinating to me, the psychology of advertising. So I was an advertising major and I showed up for class the first day and it was me and all dudes in this class in the School of Business. Now I was only a freshman. I had no idea what I was doing. I was very, very intimidated. I walk in, me, all dudes, and the teacher looks at me and says, "What are you doing here?" And I was like, "What?" He's like, "Women don't really work in advertising." And y'all, I went and changed my major. Yeah. Yep, went and changed my major, unlike this person who did it the right way. So I have him to thank for my theater. Anyway, Mandy, I'm beyond pissed about the school walkout tomorrow. I don't even have a kid in school anymore. I talked about this yesterday on yesterday's blog. There's some hack organization of little commies. And I don't mean to be dismissive, but they're little commies. They're so stupid and young that they don't know how many people communism has killed. So these little commies are planning another walkout. Ice out is their whole spiel. And they've listed 70 high schools where allegedly kids are going to walk out on Friday. So I reached out to Aaron Kane, the superintendent of schools of Douglas County, to find out if they were taking an official position. And she sent me a long text. I'm not going to read the whole thing. And the answer is very, very simple. The reason they're not putting out a statement is that they feel like that would sound like they were promoting the event for a portion of the community that would support a walkout and would encourage their kids to do so. As it stands, they're not hearing from actual kids that they're planning to walk out. Only one, Douglas County High School, appeared on that list. But that list was generated by outside organizers based on individual students signing up their school online. A campus was added to the list, even if only a single student filled out the form. Neither DC, SD, Douglas County Schools, nor any of our individual schools placed on our campuses on that list, nor have we endorsed or advertised participation in any way. So here's the thing. This is one of those things where the parents who are activists who care more about politics than they do their children's education, they're going to encourage their kids to walk out. My question is, what does the principal do? This is just indicative. It's indicative of two things. Number one, how deeply entrenched left-wing politics are at our schools. Because if a school doesn't do anything, then they are supporting the ICE out movement. It also is indicative of the lack of discipline in our schools. The lack of respect for authority in our schools. And I'm interested to see, of course, it'll be the usual clowns in Denver. And, you know, I don't see how any of this helps kids get smarter or better. All it does is train them to be little left-wing activists. And that's not what I'm paying property taxes for. That's not what I'm not investing in our schools so they can train more left-wing activists. God knows we have enough of those. We all see the only thing Tay Anderson has going for him is a high school diploma from a Denver school and activism. Do we need more of that? I'm just going to say no. Mandy, 70 schools, it's actually 160 schools. We also have to question any teachers, administrators, politicians, or the unions are in on this walkout. Here's, if teachers walk out tomorrow under the guise of, we had to make sure the kids were safe. No, you need to make sure the kids in your classroom are safe. As soon as the kids walk out that door, they are their own responsibility and the responsibility of their parents. If teachers walk out tomorrow, I think they should be suspended. I said it yesterday. If kids walk out, if I'm the principal of any of these schools, I am letting them know, morning announcements. Hey, if you're planning on walking out today, that's going to get you an in-school suspension. You are going to have to serve that for, I don't know, a matter of weeks. And you're not going to be allowed to make up any of the work that you are leaving behind. Full stop. That's all you say. And then you do it. You stand at the door and hand out those detention slips as kids walk out. Mandy, I've said this multiple times. What if something happens to one or multiple children during these walkouts? Who catches the lawsuit? Definitely the school system, which is another reason to do exactly what I just said. Tell the kids no. Now, the problem is that we don't have enough adults who are willing to look at a kid whose prefrontal cortex is not fully developed and say, no, you're not doing that. That is a dumbass idea. And if you do it, you're going to have to pay the consequences. Now, if the kids really want to do that and they have to do 2 weeks of detention or in-school suspension or whatever it is they do, then more power to them. Let them live up to those ideals. But see, there's a few kids who would do that. And then there's a bunch of kids who are just following along because they're not fully developed in the prefrontal cortex. Those kids would not risk that. They don't want to do detention. They're not going to do any of that. Unexcused absence, half day anyway, because Monday holiday. Y'all, we never had half days before a 3-day weekend. Dang. Mandy, if people don't like ICE, go to Europe. Oh, haha, they never give you ICE. Haha, haha. I don't mind these kids doing the walkout because one day they will look back and realize it was all for nothing. And that disappointment will make me smile. I like your attitude, Texter. I like your attitude. You're there for the lesson. Mandy, I have no respect for Steinem. She did so much damage to the traditional family unit, which is foundational to our nation's moral health. And her advocacy for abortion was evil and inexcusable. Those are fair criticisms. Mandy, word on the internet streets is it would be smart to be at the Grizzly Rose Thursday night because G. Brooks is supposed to make a surprise showing. Well, you better get in early.
9: Under the alias, apparently, UConn Jack.
5: Wait a minute, he's got another alias?
9: This is the hot topic right now. There's a bunch of people lined up at Grizzly Rose.
5: Right now?
9: Because they have someone that is playing tonight under the name UConn
5: Jack. What was his other one, Chris Haynes?
9: Apparently UConn Jack has been one that he has been using before.
5: Oh, you remember okay, so when he did that weird album, that was not country. Guy. Okay, so he did an album, was it Tell Chris me. Gaines? Look up Garth Brooks'
9: alias
5: album. I got to tell you guys, it's really good. If you didn't know that it was Garth Brooks pretending to be someone else.
9: Chris Haynes.
5: Yeah, that's it. So, if you just listen to the album, just listen to it cold, I'm telling you, it's a good record. Of course, we don't call them records anymore. I realize that. A-Rod, I have a question for you. You can answer on the other side of the break.
9: Okay.
5: Question for A-Rod. really want to do a Halloween party. I'm worried not enough people will show up.
9: Oh.
5: Do you do RSVPs? Do you have adult games? They live on a lake and they have a tractor and trailer. They're going to do a haunted hayride, but do you have suggestions?
9: I will give more detail on the other side, but that is such weird timing. I just finalized everything yesterday.
5: Okay, hang on. Yeah. We'll be back. Okay.
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0: That's right. Okay, somebody just asked on the text line, A-Rod, because A-Rod throws a Halloween party every year. He wants to know, he's worried, that people won't show up. Number one, do you do RSVPs?
1: 100%.
0: And not only that, guys, do you use Eventbrite? What platform do you use? You don't do that?
2: We just do it manually, and it's easier for us because we have a lot of contact back and forth with people. We just like it that way.
0: And you remember...

0: you remind people though. Like,
1: oh,
0: it's,
1: yes. Oh, I have, yeah. I
0: here's
1: have
0: the thing.
1: I'm looking at my list now. I have coming, maybe, invited, to be invited, can't goes. Right. I've got it all.
0: Okay, so here's the thing.
1: Yeah.
0: You can no longer send an invitation and then expect people to remember your party.
1: No.
0: You have to give them like 5 days notice. Hey, looking forward to seeing you on Saturday. Then you on Friday, you're like, hey guys, can't wait. We're getting everything ready for the party. Can't wait to see you. And then on Saturday morning, can't wait to see you tonight.
1: Absolutely. And to this person, I feel your pain.
0: Yep.
1: Each and every year, I gotta hound people.
0: This dude's got a hayride.
1: I love that.
0: I mean, that's also really a good, that's a draw right there.
1: I mean, where's my invite? First of all, I always need another Halloween party to go to. I somehow will find time.
0: Mm-hmm.
1: I don't know how, because we go to a lot. And I told you off air, and I just put it online so I can say it on air. I did just spend the most money I've ever spent on a Halloween costume this year. I'd love to use it as much as possible.
0: There you go.
1: But, the other question they asked about adult games. Our theme every year, we've stuck to it now because we've committed a lot of money to everything to it. We do a haunted carnival. All the carnival games.
0: Oh, nice. That's very nice.
1: Yeah, all the typical carnival games, everything. We've got like a haunted Plinko board. We do some outside crazy stuff. We do like the stabbing of the pumpkin thing, all these different carnival games. Anything you can think of, we do. So that'll encourage people. That'll get people to come. Not just a come to my Halloween party.
0: Yeah. And you're all standing around and there's not even music playing and stuff like that. No, you gotta go all, especially for out of any, every time to have a party. There's two times to have a party that require the most theme effort. Number one, Halloween.
1: Yes.
0: Number two, Christmas. If you go to a Christmas party and there's no Christmas tree and there's no Christmas decorations, it sucks.
1: Well, there's a lot of pressure, obviously, too, because rarely, actually, I think 2 years in a row, it falls on either a Friday or a Saturday. It's on a Saturday this year. And if you're asking people to come to your house on Halloween, the night of, you got to go all out. And that is our party and our friends group every year. And within minutes, Mandy.
0: Yeah.
1: I finally sent out the invite yesterday that I finalized. Within minutes, the entire group was like, oh my God, yes! Because no one knew for sure if we were going to stick with it.
0: Right.
1: Because last year was year one of doing it in the carnival theme, and we did an entire tent custom built inside our house. And it was way too much work.
0: Yeah.
1: So everyone didn't know if we were going to do it again. We're doing an adaptation of it, but still sticking with carnival theme. So everyone was like, oh my God, they're doing it again. Yes. Yeah.
0: So, sir, yes, you should have a Halloween party,
1: yes.
0: But I will tell you, you've got to update those. You know, we use Eventbrite when we have a party. It makes it easier to send stuff out. And then the day of or day before, we try to text people and say, hey, don't forget.
1: And finally, to that texter, arod@iheartmedia.com is where I will accept my invite.
0: There you go. Invite A-Rod to your Halloween party. Can I just talk about something else dumb? I actually need some help from the audience. So our ginormous Lifetime brand treadmill has crapped the bed. And I don't know how you get rid of a treadmill. I do not know. It's enormous. It weighs like 300 pounds. How do you throw away a treadmill? What do you do?
1: Facebook group. Like we did.
0: Just put it on Facebook and say, I've got a broken treadmill. That's what you did?
1: I literally think it was the treadmill that we got from a listener on this show.
0: Yep.
1: That then blew up internally. The mechanics just busted. And we posted on Facebook, if anyone can just come and haul it away. Anyone wants it for parts, whatever. And I believe someone from a Facebook group just be like, I'm down to get it for parts and just put it in their back of their truck or van or whatever it was.
0: Yeah, the actual treadmill part works. It's the computer that's fried.
1: Do you want to keep the any part of it? Okay,
0: no, this thing has been nothing but a pain in the ass. What I tried to do was cheap out. I should have just bought a brand new treadmill as soon as I needed one, but I didn't because I'm cheap, and now I've wasted $600 on a piece of garbage that has been nothing but a pain in the ass since we got it. But now it's dead, like dead, stuck at 15% incline. So, I've already ordered a new one. So now I got to get rid of this thing. And I don't even know.
1: Yeah, post on Facebook.
0: How you do it.
1: Do you have a community Facebook page?
0: Oh, of course.
1: Yeah, post on there.
0: I'll
1: Someone
0: post
1: will
0: on next
1: there.
0: Door, too. I wonder how long it will take. Chuck was like, we're just putting it by the end of the road. Like, we're putting it, you know.
1: No one will take it.
0: And seeing if somebody there.
1: No one will take that. Because then they'll think it works. Don't do that. They'll think it works. Unless you put a sign on there, does it work?
0: If they want to pick it up from my yard and put it in the back of their truck, it weighs like,
1: but can you imagine
0: like 300 pounds.
1: Someone sees that treadmill.
0: Why are they throwing it away?
1: I would think if I saw that and I need a treadmill, I would think if it's on the side of the road, that it works and you're giving it away.
0: No.
1: Like it's just old and it gives it away. That'd be the worst if someone picked it up, thought it worked, hauled it into their house and realize it doesn't.
0: Well, this person said, I just want the motor on the treadmill. You can absolutely have the motor on the treadmill as long as you take the treadmill with you.
1: Yeah, I'm sure one of our listeners
0: will. You can do whatever you want with that treadmill. But you're not taking just the motor, you're taking the whole thing. Expert disposable. Here's the other thing. I know I can pay somebody $150, but again, see my earlier comments about being cheap. How do people without $150 get rid of treadmills? Do you take it to the dump? What do you do?
1: There's the Holloway companies, too, that aren't too expensive. Those exist.
0: This said, take it out to the curb. The trashers took mine.
1: No,
0: what do you mean by the
1: you.
0: Trashers?
1: They will charge you so much money.
0: No, they won't even take it. Our waste management will not take it.
1: But if
0: it's
1: you run
0: too big.
1: The risk that they do take it, they will then bill you. Honestly, if they could pull it off, they probably will take it to bill you. Any opportunity I've learned, with all the respect to the trash companies, if they can take something, they'll take it and then they'll charge you for it. I learned that the hard way.
0: Well, they even said, like, large item pickup, they won't take it. Okay. Anyway, take it out to the curb. Mandy, put it on Craigslist for scrap and just your address, and it will be gone soon. I'm just going to try that.
1: That's what I would do.
0: All right, when we get back, coming up in the next hour, we have to talk about, first of all, another qualifier. We're going to do a qualifier each hour for Garth Brooks tickets for Sunday night show at Ball Arena. And then at the end of the show, we'll pick from one of those three. We want to give every hour a chance to win. We'll do that. We've got to talk about the fact that Taco Bell is now making a Choco Taco. And I am intrigued by the LA Rams, that's hilarious, yeah. LA Rams, and their way to beat jet lag. All that and so much more.
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18: What's the doomsday clock, Josh?
19: 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It's a graphic representation of how close humanity is to self-inflicted disaster.
18: They moved the second hand on the clock forward to 89 seconds to midnight, which means it's the closest that clock has ever been to midnight since they started.
19: 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We're now less than 2 minutes away from midnight. The furthest away it was from midnight was 1991, after the Soviet Union dissolved. It was all the way back from 17 minutes to midnight.
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29: KOA News Time. It's 1 o'clock. I'm Chad Bauer. The company that owns the Icon Ski Pass is planning to move its headquarters from Rhino into the old Denver Post building in upper downtown. Governor Polis says it boosts the state's outdoor industry.
30: We all are rooting for and celebrating the success of Alterra. We hope that they succeed in growing and expanding and succeeding.
29: Denver Mayor Mike Johnston estimated the economic impact of about $15 million over the length of Alterra's 12-year lease. They say they plan to spend the next year renovating the space, and they'll have about 400 employees in the new building compared to 275 in their existing space. The agreement does require approval by the Denver City Council. CU opening its season tonight in Atlanta against Georgia Tech, and they'll need to find a way to score more points. They're coming off a year where their offense was one of the worst in the country. The defense wasn't much better. KOA Sports Ryan Edwards and Benjamin Albright.
31: If teams are getting 200-plus on the ground against you every single
29: week, that's going to be a bit of a problem.
31: There's very little an offense is going to be able to do.
29: The Buffs and Yellow Jackets start the season tonight. KOA coverage starts at 4, kickoff at 6. A GOP lawmaker calling on President Trump to fire Defense Secretary Pete Hegseth. NBC's Keir Simmons.
32: Republican Senator Tom Tillis urging President Trump to fire Hegseth, accusing him of creating a leadership void at the top of our military ranks, adding, I have never witnessed more inept management of the brave men and women who serve our country.
29: The North Carolina senator stepped up his criticism of Hegseth after Armory Secretary Dan Driscoll announced his resignation amid reports of friction between Driscoll and Hegseth. Tillis accusing Hegseth of creating a leadership void at the top of our military ranks by pushing several generals from their jobs. A magazine that's been published for over 200 years is stopping its print edition. The Saturday Evening Post has been in publication since 1821 and is legendary for its iconic cover illustrations by Norman Rockwell. The publisher of the Post issued a letter to subscribers saying the magazine's January issue will be its last printed edition and that future issues will be online only. Fox 31 pinpoint weather, mostly sunny today, high of 92. Tonight, partly cloudy, low 61. Tomorrow, mostly sunny. Friday's high, 91. It's 87 in Denver. Our next update at 1:30 from the Common Spirit Health KOA News Desk. I'm Chad Bauer on KOA. Let's get a check on traffic with Dave O'Brien.
0: Traffic is light and moving well around Denver and high country this afternoon. A crash on southbound I-25 after 20th Street just moved from the right lane to the right shoulder. There is still some slowing from 38th Park Avenue to Colfax. Northbound I-25 also heavy from Santa Fe to Spear. A crash before Spear just cleared from the left lane. A stalled car is on the right shoulder of westbound I-70 before I-270, and the safety patrol is blocking the right lane there. That is causing slowing starting around Peoria on westbound I-70. Eastbound I-70 moving at 30 from Central Park to I-220. Eastbound and westbound I-270 are busy but moving well between Quebec and York. No delays on I-225 or the Boulder Turnpike, and C-470 and E-470 are both moving at the speed limit. I'm Dave O'Brien on KOA, 850 AM and 94.1 FM.
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3: You guys, first of all, I got to say a big thanks to Phil. I believe Phil is going to come and let me gift him my giant treadmill paperweight. So that's fantastic.
4: Nice.
3: That is excellent. I love you guys. You guys are awesome. Okay, I want to get in this story before we move on to the important story about the LA Rams rolling the dice with Mother Nature. More on that in a moment. Victim Marks is in hot water over fundraising. The Colorado Secretary of State's Elections Division is asking a hearing officer to impose a fine of $51,427 and require the Republican candidate for governor to refund excess campaign contributions or donate them to a charity not affiliated with Marks. When asked by Nine News about the campaign finances, he accused Nine News of, and this is a quote, stalking him. He also called Nine News reporter Kyle Clark a psycho trans person.
5: You're mean.
3: Yeah. Now, also, here begins the drip. The drip of all the information that if you've listened to this show, you already know about. You already know that Victor Marks said he saw Satan. You already know that. We talked about it on this show. You already know that when he was ministering to a woman in prison, he says he met the devil. I've met Satan in person, through a person, he says. Now, you already know this, but this is just now beginning to be pushed to the general audience that does not listen to this show. Or as I like to call them, the great unwashed masses. They still vote, though. It has just begun. By the way, the campaign, the Victor Marks campaign, their response to the Elections Commission, who are investigating very clear instances of people being allowed to donate by the Marks campaign more than the law will allow. That's not in question. The Marks campaign says, we were offended that, but I guess they didn't provide any proof to the state elections division. You know, it doesn't seem that way. This is just the beginning. Just the beginning. Just you wait. Now, can we talk about the L.A. Rams, not the L.A. Lambs? That was a Freudian slip. Although, could you imagine how cool their helmets would be with like a little Shaun the Sheep on the side? Little black ears, little fluffy faces. That would be terrifying. Almost as terrifying as the Miami Dolphins. Which we can all agree, is there a less scary mascot than the Miami Dolphins? Seriously, I'm asking this question.
4: The NFL or all sports?
3: No, because all sports, you get those college teams that are weird. Can't have that. Like, you can't have the UC Santa Barbara fighting banana slugs. You can't do that. Pro teams, there's no less scary mascot than the Dolphins. Unless, of course, it's the LA Rams. If you think of another one, you can text me on the Common Spirit Health text line at 56690. Mandy, can I eat pork rinds and lemonade and listen to the show? You do, you texter. If that makes you happy, then by God, you do it. You do it. To the person who said, love your show, in all caps, I love you too. Anyway, the LA Rams, this is one of the things, we actually talked about this on the show previously. My experience with jet lag being what it is, when they started announcing NFL regular season games in places like Australia and Brazil, my first thought was, holy jet lag. And I even said, I'm interested to see if injuries go up the week following one of these overseas road trips in the middle of the season. I think that's a very valid thing to follow along with still. So 10 months ago, the LA Rams were flying to London and they were going to play a game in London. Now, traditionally, and though we haven't been doing this that long, there is a kind of a traditionally, the teams would fly in like four or five days before the game, and they would try to acclimate and all that stuff. And then they would fly home right after. Well, the LA Rams zipped into London just a day before playing the Jacksonville Jags. And then they, as soon as it was over, like final whistle, guys changed clothes, back on the plane, we're going home. The theory being that they would never have to reset their clock. And it is not a bad theory. I actually have a story on the blog today that I got before A-Rod sent me this story that is about how to, when you're traveling and you're trying to avoid jet lag, don't change when you eat. So if you normally eat at 6 o'clock mountain time and you're going 8 hours away, push that forward or back to stay on the same eating schedule. Because if you change your eating schedule, then you just, the jet lag is terrible. I'm willing to try it, but now they're going to do that going to Australia. And I have to tell you, do you know what date this game is?
4: Yeah, it is the second game of the season. Okay. Is a week from tonight.
3: Okay, so they are flying to Australia, which is like 24-hour flight almost. It is
4: that much?
3: Yeah, it takes 24 hours to get to Australia.
4: Well, these are both both in Cali. Both teams are in Cali.
3: Okay, but still, it still takes that long to get to Australia. It takes forever to get to Australia.
4: I thought I'd heard for one of them it was more like 18.
3: 18 hours still is forever to get to Australia. And think about this, A-Rod. I don't know. I'm sure the LA Rams have a plane, right? Do they have a plane?
4: I'm sure they both will have private planes.
3: Because I worked a charter from Detroit, Michigan to London when I was a flight attendant. Now, it was on one of Delta's planes. So it was on an L-1011. But watching these guys try to squeeze into these little seats, how are they going to do that for 18 hours and be rested at all when they get there? Unless they have, look up and see if they have a nice private, look up and see what they're,
4: I'm sure they do. They are Kroenke owned. I guarantee they do.
3: Yeah.
4: Let me double check.
3: So they're going to fly into Melbourne, Australia the day before the game. Now I understand the fly out immediately. I totally get that. But what if there's weather? What if they have a mechanical? There's so much that could go wrong with this. It's kind of like when somebody's going on a cruise and they're like, I'm going to fly in the same day. I'm like, okay, prepare to have the most stressful day of your entire life. Because if anything goes wrong, oh, thank you, Texter. The banana slugs are the UC Santa Cruz, not Santa Barbara. My bad. Sorry about that. Mandy, in your opinion, who's going to be the best choice for our next governor? I thought Marks, but hearing a lot of criticism now, you must have missed the show here on the Mandy Connell Show for the prior 2 months before the primary, when I clearly told you over and over again that Barb Kirkmeyer was the best choice for governor. You're just going to have to decide for yourself now.
4: Chartered commercial airliner.
3: Okay, so they're in a commercial. That means, okay, here's how it works when you charter a commercial airline. First class is usually the head coach, the top tier coaching staff, and if they have any offensive or defensive line guys that simply do not fit in a normal seat, they will be in first class.
4: Well, what is it? Qantas? Yeah, they're
3: Qantas
4: both
3: Airlines.
4: Using official Qantas charter flights.
3: Okay, so it's a Qantas aircraft, but regardless. Then you have business class where you have the other really big dudes, like it's almost by size, and then everybody else is in coach. And coach is not comfortable. Ooh, Mandy, not intimidating at all. The Stanford University tree. I believe you mean the cardinal.
4: Apparently they will also have some lie flat business class.
3: Yeah, but only 32 on any air. Maybe more, maybe. I keep forgetting the airlines are adding more and more premium cabin space because it's so much more profitable.
4: Yeah, I guarantee you they'll have the best of the best. Because we're talking about the full 53-man roster, the coaches, the support staff, everybody. Everybody's going.
3: The Rocky Ford Meloneers. That's not real, is it? No. Meloneers? What's a Meloneer? Is it just a melon with ears drawn on it? What is that? Wait, I have to look that up. Rocky Ford.
4: Are cool.
3: Meloneers.
4: What in the world? What is that?
3: Oh my God, it is literally a watermelon with arms.
4: Oh man.
3: That is crazy.
4: That is awesome.
3: I kind of want a Meloneer football now. Shirt. Do you think I could order one online?
4: Yes. I bet you could.
3: I mean, come on. But nothing. Although it does look like the scariest watermelon you've ever seen.
4: Why does he look like he's about to say, why I oughta, why I oughta? And then pull up the watermelon sleeves.
3: Because he does. He does.
4: Pound you into oblivion.
3: Mandy, fly kit for the win. Haven't had jet lag since I started using it for my European trips to and back. That from the Wine Yogi. I trust her. Fly kit. What is that? What is that? Wine Yogi? I don't know. Mandy, you're right about the jet lag and needing to take into account potential mechanical or weather issues. The Denver Broncos nearly missed the AFC Championship game against Buffalo because they were stranded in their homes and literally everybody with a snowcat was recruited to get people to the airport. Secondly, when I used to do international sales, my easiest trips were when I would do a one day to London and back the next day. Before Denver had direct flights back in the 90s, I would fly, arrive in the morning, do my business in the afternoon, and catch the flight out. The next morning, I'd be back in Denver that day without any jet lag. When I was a flight attendant, I had a friend that was an airline executive, not for Delta, but he flew on us a lot, and he would go to Hong Kong and back. He would go fly to Hong Kong, get there in the morning, and then do his meetings, and then fly back. And I was like, holy crap.
4: Well, and with this game, you're going to have a example of how to do it and how to not, because the Niners are going to be there a week. They're going a week before.
3: So you're going to get a chance to see it.
4: And it's not like this is the Super Bowl where you go a week before and then you have no game after.
3: Right.
4: Like, these two teams will have games 10 and 11 days after this one. So there's going to be a how to do it and how to not do it, and we'll see which one is right.
3: The Meloneers wear watermelon-style basketball warm-ups. It's awesome. I need that. I need some Meloneer gear. My friend Greg Brophy just gave me a ginormous freaking 25-pound watermelon that he grew for me. He grows these heirloom watermelons that we have in Florida, and he grows them just for me. And they're beautiful. But my God, you want to do curls? Just pick up this watermelon. It weighs like 100 pounds. Mandy, Rocky Ford wrestling singlets are red with watermelon seeds. Seriously,
4: yeah,
3: I need some gear.
4: I just saw that. It is awesome.
3: How about the Amarillo Sod Poodles? Yeah, they're a little... That's their minor league baseball team down there.
4: Well, what's the one we had in the Springs, the minor league team of the Rockies that are no longer not the Fever, not the Jazz, the Vibes, right?
3: Ew, yuck.
4: And then they had the marshmallow mascot, whatever he was. Yeah, he was a marshmallow. He was a s'more. The Rocky Mountain
3: Vibes. That's a little silly.
4: S'more. He was cool looking.
3: Yeah.
4: Yeah.
3: Mandy, who is the voice in the Your Mean soundbite? It sounds like Dave Lauer. It is not Dave Lauer. It is none other than Victor Marx.
4: Yep.
5: You're mean.
3: Yep. That was, by the way, from his debate.
4: Yeah.
3: It was directed at Barb Kirkmeyer when she pointed out the obvious flaws with his candidacy. Mandy, I heard the interview with Marx. He is clearly unelectable. I wish more people had actually paid attention instead of going off his pedophile hunt claims. Me too, Texter. Me too. Boy, me too. Anyway. All right, guys. The 49ers, we did that. We'll see. Now, where are they matched up? I'm not going to pretend you have paid attention to the 49ers much. I know the Rams are good, but in terms of matchup, what are we looking at there?
4: Oh, it's a toss-up. Both expect to be two of the best teams in the NFC.
3: Well, good.
4: Sure.
3: There you go.
4: For sure.
3: There you go. I want to talk about something that is, I found it to be wildly, wildly entertaining. They did a poll on which politicians are the most popular. I know about popular. Anyway, so let me give you a list of who they listed in this. Oh, come on, make it bigger. Actually, I'm just going to go from bottom to top. Okay, bottom to top. These are people who are have the highest popularity, not necessarily the smallest gap between popular and unpopular, but here's how it goes. Very bottom. No surprise that Americans do not have a very favorable view of Vladimir Putin. Okay, Vlad did not do well in this poll. He is at the very bottom. Right after that, Abdul Al-Sayed, who's running for Senate in Michigan, he loves to hate America. So yeah, I don't see that. Then next, least liked, Tucker Carlson. Boy, has that guy burned some bridges. He didn't just burn them, he napalmed them. Then they have Zohran Mamdani, also not popular. Chuck Schumer, not popular. Canadian Prime Minister Mark Carney, actually, he's doing better than most. He actually has a favorable rating of 27% and an unfavorable rating of only 26%. So a lot of people just don't have an opinion, which isn't that the most United States Canadian thing ever? They ask a bunch of Americans, what do you think about Mark Carney? And everybody's like, actually, I don't know. Who's that guy? I have no clue. I don't care. Who is that? Next, we have Benjamin Netanyahu. He's underwater by 10%, 27% favorable, 37% unfavorable. Right above him, Pete Hegseth. Pete's 29% popular, 35% un. Mike Johnson. He's not very well liked. 29% say yay, 32% say nay. Right above him, Gavin Newsom, almost the same numbers, only higher unfavorables for Gavin. He's underwater by 9. Alexandria Ocasio-Cortez. 31% of people say, yes, we like her. 38% people say, oh my God. Then we have Marco Rubio. He is solid, you guys. 38% yes, 34% no. He is up by 4% in the split, in the gap there. Elon Musk. 39% positive, 46% negative. J.D. Vance is at 40 and 45. Kamala Harris, 42% say yes, 46% say no, no, no, no, no. Donald Trump, 42% say yes, 50% say no, meaning he's underwater at minus 8. Now, are you ready for the number one most popular politician? I don't think you are. I do not think you're ready for who was at the top of this list, because I will tell you, I had a look of surprise after I read it. Huh? I was like, I'm sorry, what? With a favorable approval rating of 43%, an unfavorable disapproval rating of 39%, so he is at positive 4%, Robert F. Kennedy Jr. That one, I'm just going to say that shocked me. Not that I think Robert F. Kennedy is doing a bad job or he doesn't deserve it, but it's interesting to me that the guy who has been the most disruptive when it comes to so many very important things, sometimes in a good way, sometimes in a bad way, I think it's interesting that Americans are like, you know what? He's trying to make us healthier. He's trying to help us not be such fatty fat fats. He's trying to get the president to eat anything but McDonald's. But I mean, does that not surprise you guys too? I was genuinely surprised. But then I really started thinking about it. I'm like, okay, somebody had to be the most popular. And I don't know who else I would put on there that could possibly get higher than RFK Jr. Is there another politician that you put above him that wasn't on this list? This list is decided. Mandy, do people like Vladimir Putin not realize that someday they will die? Oh, do people? Oh, I don't know. I don't know what his faith structure is. So I have no idea. Mandy, can you say, oh, come on, make it bigger again? No, I cannot. Mandy, are open primaries allowed anyone to vote for the candidate that would be easiest to beat? I tried to tell people that. I'm just letting you know. Mandy, can you get Scott Bottoms to release all his info? LOL. Apparently not. He was only going to do that if he was governor. Mandy, I'd take Carney over what we have anytime. Interesting that you should say that. Because today on the blog, I have a column about why the beef with Canada is so significant. And I'm just going to read you one line before you take Prime Minister Carney over what we have now. The United States is leaping ahead of other Western countries in ways few anticipated several decades ago, while Canada is stagnating. So if you want to have the economy run into the ground, if you want to shut down some of the biggest oil and gas reserves, you can have him. But I don't want to do that. It was a fascinating column. And as a matter of fact, A-Rod, may I have my audio, please, sir? This is Secretary of the Treasury Scott Bessent. I'm going to start calling him General Bessent because he is fighting for the United States economically like no one before. Listen to this, what he had to say about Canada.
5: Well, you know, we've had a free rider problem with Canada for a long time. And Prime Minister Carney, after getting a little bit of a verbal beatdown for myself, Secretary Hegseth said, well, you know, you got to stop throwing shade and to get the negotiations back on track. Well, he's the one who said we were at war. But you know, I will tell you, like Canada had a great military. They were right there at the forefront on the beaches of D-Day. And what the Canadian government has done to the Canadian Armed Forces, if you look at the ranks of NATO spending, they are near the very bottom. Like they're cellar dwellers around with Spain in terms of their military spending to GDP. And why is that? Because they were free riding. And you know, Sean, I will tell you who was not with the Prime Minister. The Canadian businesses are not with the Prime Minister. The Canadian military is not with the Prime Minister. And you know, he thinks that he got to office on an anti-Trump, anti-American platform, and it's not going to work out in the long term.
3: So yeah, you can have Canada. I'm fine right here in the United States.
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29: KOA News Time is 1:30. I'm Chad Bauer. A protest hearing is set in Douglas County this afternoon over how commissioners referred a measure to the November ballot.
33: An initiative will put the question of expanding the Board of Commissioners to voters on the November ballot. But supporters of the measure, like Democratic State Representative Bob Marshall, object to the commissioners adding a fiscal note.
34: Yeah, they were just trying to throw a big number in there to try and scare off people from voting for it.
33: The initiative offered two options on how they would be elected, either 3 by district and 2 at large, or all 5 by district. The commissioners added a third option to make all commissioners at large. Connor Shreve, KOA.
29: As the Labor Day holiday weekend approaches, Colorado gas prices are more than $1 a gallon higher than they were last year at this time. The average price is $4.26 a gallon, according to AAA, 12 cents higher than the national average and up 15 cents from a month ago. The average diesel price in Colorado is now $5.52 a gallon. That is up 35 cents from a month ago and $1.91 higher than a year ago. Fox 31 pinpoint weather, mostly sunny today with a high of 92. Tonight, partly cloudy, low 61. And tomorrow, mostly sunny, Friday's high 91. It is 88 in Denver. Our next update at 2 o'clock from the Common Spirit Health KOA News Desk. I'm Chad Bauer. Let's get a check on traffic with Dave O'Brien.
0: Not too much happening for your Thursday afternoon drive. A crash on southbound I-25 after Stadium Curve just cleared out. There is still some minor slowing from 38th Park Avenue on southbound I-25. Northbound I-25 is also heavy from Santa Fe to Speer. Eastbound I-70 is moving at 35 from Central Park to I-225. And westbound I-70 a little slow from Peoria to Central Park because of an earlier stall. Eastbound and westbound I-270 are both getting busier and slower between Quebec and York. And outbound Peña is a little heavy from Tower to 56th. No slowing on I-225, C-470, or the Boulder Turnpike. I'm Dave O'Brien on KOA, 850 AM and 94.1 FM.
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3: Over Ball Arena, and we've got a pair of tickets to give away. It's going to work like this, people. In just a few minutes, we're going to open up the phone lines, and we are going to have four listeners who each do an air horn impression. And the best of those will be chosen by A-Rod to be one of our finalists. And then in the next hour, we're going to do this one more time, and we'll choose from those three finalists. We want every hour to have a chance to win the Garth Brooks tickets. So right now, 303-713-8585. Get on board, take care of that, and we'll do something else while A-Rod is taking care of you. Now, I want to go to the blog, and there are a few things that I want to share with you. One of them is, I have seen people in media go all in on something, just all in, only to be made to look very, very foolish later. I have been one of those people on occasion where I went all in on something, and then later I was like, oh, dude, wow, wish I had that back. But to watch someone that honestly had so much promise turn into a blatant prostitute for clicks, and I use that word purposefully. You'll hear why in a moment. That has been watching Candace Owens over the last few years. Now, I have a theory about this industry. When you are consuming politics and news at a very high level, it will make you crazy. It really will. You start to see patterns emerging. It's insane. It's one of the reasons when I go on vacation, I don't watch or listen to any news at all the entire time on vacation. It's wonderful. But Candace Owens, man, I used to love her. She was so great at articulating conservative positions and doing it with passion and humor. And just, she had this vibrancy and youth about her. And she's just really entertaining. She has gone full nut bar. After splitting for the Daily Wire and Ben Shapiro, I guess she figured that the way to go would be to go from talking about important issues to talking about people. Because that's all she does now. She runs a gossip show. She has been spreading the most idiotic conspiracy theories since Charlie Kirk's murder. Now, any thinking, rational human being could follow along with the arc of the Tyler Robinson, the man who allegedly, he shot Charlie Kirk. He's admitted it to multiple people in writing. He has admitted it. He admitted it to his dad, who then helped him turn himself in. But that's not enough for Candace Owens. Nope. She is going to tell you it was the Jews. Then she was going to tell you I think first she said that his wife was in on it, and it was the people at Turning Point USA who actually murdered Charlie. But then when that didn't stick and they came out and said, we're going to sue you if you keep it up, then it became the Jews, the secret Jewish plot, because Charlie was going to turn his back on Israel and they had to take him out before that could happen. When in reality, it appears to be a young man who thought he was going to be a superhero to his trans lover. So he made a really stupid, impulsive decision and decided to murder someone. And he did. He absolutely did. But don't let Candace Owens, don't let the truth stop Candace After Disclosed TV posted on X, now Tyler Robinson pleads not guilty on all seven charges in the assassination of Charlie Kirk after Judge Tony Graff ruled prosecutors cleared the evidentiary bar to proceed to trial. Now, if you paid attention at all, and I haven't talked about this a lot because you guys know that I generally like let the trial system work it out. I don't want to nitpick. I'm not sitting on the jury, but I follow along with all this stuff. I just don't talk about it on the air. The prosecution in this case went well beyond what was necessary to prove that there was enough evidence to pursue these charges. I mean, they laid out a ton of the case because it is such a it's a well-supported case against Tyler Robinson. There's almost, I mean, to say there could be reasonable doubt, I doubt that. The reason Tyler Robinson pleaded not guilty is he's trying to not get the death penalty, which is on the table in Utah. But Candace Owens, oh boy, in order to protect her ill-gotten gains, all of her rubes and followers who believed all the crap that she was spewing because it fed into their own anti-Semitic beliefs, this is what she posted. Go find every single worthless influencer who lied and gaslit you for months about this case, claiming that Tyler Robinson turned himself in and subsequently admitted his guilt. We simply do not hate these people enough. What they actually want for the American court process is to run guilty until proven innocent. It is utterly monstrous to insist that someone should be put to death before they are given a fair trial. And while a few of these influencers do it out of sincere stupidity, the majority of them do it for money. Better stated, they are prostitutes. We are at the beginning of this trial and every one of their lies will be exposed by the end of it. Was she looking in the mirror when she typed that? I think it's sad when talented people sell their souls for money. Tucker Carlson has done it. Candace Owens has done it. I don't even think it's out of like any sort of principle. It's because they figured out this was the grift that is the easiest. It's the easiest to pursue. It doesn't require any, you know, actual intellectual thought. It requires that you cherry pick any sort of statistics or data that you want and ignore everything else. And I'm going to tell you guys something, and please take this in the spirit in which it is intended. Many, many, many, many listeners to both me, to Candace Owens, to any show, or you listen because you don't have time to do the digging that we do. You have jobs, you have a life, you have kids, you've got hobbies, you got stuff. You don't have time to sit and just, you know, suck up the news all day. So you rely on people like me and Candace and other people to tell you what we've seen. So there are people that have followed Candace for a very long time before she became a lunatic who are still listening to her, who are, well, not really doing any of their own research. They're counting on her to tell the truth. One of the things I take very seriously in this role is that I'm always going to try and give you the most correct information. And there have been times when I have come back later and said, it was wrong. I thought it was the most correct information. First of all, I can't really believe she believes this stuff. It requires such a suspension of disbelief. But then again, my husband told me something that he learned in the military, that you can do anything, you can accomplish anything, you can perform any act if you can justify it to yourself. And somehow, Candace Owens and her ilk have justified it to themselves that making up this kind of garbage, calling people telling the truth prostitutes, by deflecting and pointing at other people and essentially accusing them of doing the same thing she's doing. It's gross. It's really gross. Mandy, Candace Owens was probably standing on her working corner when she typed that statement. Now, there's no reason to be mean back like that. Prostitute in the sense of selling your soul for money kind of thing. From the Common Spirit Health text line at 56690, Mandy, it's not just Candace Owens. There's a bunch of alternative media conspiracy theory libertarian types on Rumble and Twitter who spout anti-Semitism and Charlie Kirk anti-TPUSA stuff, and they hate Candace Owens. That spear is growing. Mandy, so sad she went to the dark side. She couldn't sound any lamer. Uh-huh. Yeah. Yeah. Mandy, I have an autographed Candace hat. I don't know what to do with it now. Send it back. send it back to her and say, you know what? When I got this hat, I was so happy to have it. I don't want it now. Have it back. There you go. Listen and verify. What great advice, texter. I couldn't say it better if I tried.
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2: 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No, turn it back up.

0: That song takes me back to such good times in my life. Such good times. Love that. Okay, so this is kind of big news for Colorado. According to the Department of Justice, states must now report undocumented immigrants to DHS or risk federal funding. Now, back in 1998, the Office of Legal Counsel's prior opinion found that only specific state agencies that administered the temporary assistance for needy families and the supplemental security income programs needed to provide information to federal immigration authorities. That's, of course, TANF, Temporary Assistance for Needy Families. The DOJ has now revised that legal opinion. Assistant Attorney General Elliot Geiser said when a state chooses to participate in TANF, it accepts the obligation to report illegal aliens in the United States. Tax dollars intended to help vulnerable Americans should not perversely encourage illegal entry into the United States, but rather should reinforce our laws and our borders. So what does this mean? It means that all states have to report undocumented immigrants known to be in the state to the U.S. Department of Homeland Security, or they could lose that federal funding. The DOJ, as I said, has revised the opinion because they say Congress wrote this requirement plainly. It clearly says that when you accept those dollars, you accept the obligation to report. Congress broadly defined state in the Personal Responsibility and Work Opportunity Reconciliation Act of 1996. That bill was welfare reform. And you know, everybody likes to talk about how requiring people who get welfare to have any kind of skin in the game is horrible and people are going to live on the streets. The reality is that welfare reform bill of 1996 worked very, very well until President Obama started gutting it during the Great Recession. He basically undid everything that the welfare plan of 1996 did. They continue as because of that bill. When a state accepts federal TANF or SSI funds, the entire state government, including all component agencies, is bound by federal law to share information with DHS about individuals the state knows to not be lawfully present. So all 50 states, the District of Columbia and several U.S. territories, participate in both programs. The grants top $16.4 billion annually. Now, the Deputy Assistant General says our clarification does not impose new obligations on states. It simply restores the original meaning of the statute Congress enacted and ensures that DHS receives the information it is legally entitled to. Another shot across the bow at Colorado. So I'd love to know how, well, okay, let's be real. Is Phil Weiser going to have time to file another lawsuit as he's running around the state trying to tell people he needs to be governor? I don't know, but I bet it happens. It's very interesting that the Trump administration seems to understand better than any administration ever has the power of applying economic pressure, whether it's on people doing business with Iran, whether it's on the Iranian regime, whether it's on Cuba. He understands the leverage that we have as the United States of America, and he's doing the exact same thing to states. So this will go through the court system, and it's going to have to go up through the Supreme Court, blah, blah, blah. So we'll have to see how that is. Mandy, don't you think it was ironic that the grifter Candace Owens interviewed the grifter Victor Marx? Maybe Candace is in need of retooling, perhaps. This texter says, 7 years ago, my garage door broke. Today, it broke again. Has Mandy or A-Rod ever been startled from a garage door spring breaking? No, what do you do to your garage doors?
1: Oh, God.
0: I've lived in my house. No, you know what? We had our garage door serviced a few years ago, so it hasn't been that long. No, I've never had that experience. Hey, Mandy, just joining. Can you please tell us again how to try and win the Garth Brooks tickets? Anthony, you want to answer that question?
1: Well, we've already got two of our three finalists. We're going to do another entry opportunity here in the next hour, and then we'll choose between our three finalists. So just be listening in the 2 o'clock hour for a chance to be one of those three.
0: There you go. We're trying to make it easy. We want everybody to have the chance to win. Now, when we get back, I have a couple of things. One, Channel 7 did a great story on what to do if you're in a crash with a Waymo, but it really extends to any driverless car. Now, to be clear, I looked this up this morning. Waymo has been involved in accidents, but I don't think they've caused any of them. Waymo is far safer than an actual driver. We're also going to talk a little bit about ethnic cleansing in the Middle East. I have some data for you. Maybe you'll be surprised. Maybe not.
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20: In the history of cinema, few films have been as successful as The Godfather. Francis Ford Coppola's gangster epic set a new standard not just for movies about the mafia, but for movies in general. Although, if you talk to the people who made it, The Godfather's prospects for success were far from assured. In fact, before its release, they were pretty bleak.
21: And they said, we're finished. This is over. The movie's not going to work. You gotta get rid of those guys. It's a disaster.
20: Then Leave the Gun, Take the Cannoli. 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Leave the Gun, Take the Cannoli is based on my co-host Mark's best-selling book of the same title. 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We sift through innumerable accounts, many of them conflicting, and try to get to the truth of what really happened. Leave the Gun, Take the Cannoli features new and archival interviews with Francis Ford Coppola.
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26: September 1979. Virginia's top prison band, Edge of Daybreak, is about to attempt the impossible, recording their debut album Behind Bars in just 5 hours.
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26: They were black artists serving extremely long felony sentences. Each had grown up under segregation, only to get caught up in America's prison boom during their 20s. I'm Jamie Petras, music and culture writer. For the past 5 years, I've been talking to the band's three surviving members, Jamal Jahan Nubi, Neil Cade, and Harry Cupcake Coleman.
28: Put it this way, we were the band of the state penal system. 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
26: 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Their past behind them. But they also...
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31: KOA News Time. It's 2 o'clock. I'm Chad Bauer. Denver is keeping Alterra Mountain Resort headquarters in town. The company that owns the Icon Pass has taken advantage of numerous state and local incentives to move its headquarters from River North into the old Denver Post building. Governor Polis says Alterra is a heavy hitter in the outdoor industry.
32: Alterra, historic company behind the Icon Pass destinations we know and love, A-Basin, Steamboat, Winter Park. They will be kind of the cornerstone and anchor tenant of this building.
31: Alterra received a nearly $2 million job growth incentive tax credit along with other incentives. The agreement still needs to be approved by the city council. CU starts its season tonight in Atlanta against Georgia Tech. Voice of the Buffs, Mark Johnson, says this is a completely different team.
33: They're a new group of guys, and that's what we see now in college athletics. There are about 50 new players on this team from a year ago, so a very remade roster, if you will.
31: The new squad, led by new offensive coordinator Brennan Marion, as they open the season tonight. KOA coverage starts at 4, kickoff at 6. Vice President J.D. Vance hosted the first White House briefing held since July 23rd. Vance was asked if the Trump administration should be blamed for rising gas prices, leading Vance to point the finger at Iran for shooting at oil tankers in the Strait of Hormuz.
34: The reason gas prices are so high right now is because the Iranians are shooting at commercial shipping. Even, by the way, when they signed an agreement that said, we're going to stop shooting at commercial shipping, they almost immediately went back to shooting at commercial shipping.
31: Vance said our European allies could do more to help deal with Iran. He also said the U.S. naval patrols in the Strait have stopped a potential worldwide energy crisis. The judge in the Lindsey Clancy triple murder case is sending the jury back to deliberate once again. Today, the jury handed the judge another note, leading the judge to clarify to the jury the definition of reasonable doubt. Clancy's lawyer claims the issue surrounds a single juror and pushed the judge to have that juror dismissed, but the judge refused. The jury has been deliberating now for 6 days and told the judge twice that they were deadlocked. Fox 31 pinpoint weather, mostly sunny today with a high of 92. Tonight, partly cloudy, low 61. Tomorrow, mostly sunny. Friday's high, 91. It's 89 in Denver. Our next update at 2:30. From the Common Spirit Health KOA News Desk, I'm Chad Bauer on KOA. Let's get a check on traffic with Dave O'Brien.
0: It's a good-looking Thursday afternoon drive in Denver and High Country right now with no major issues on the interstates aside from typical slowing on northbound I-25 from Santa Fe to Speer and southbound I-25 from 38th Park Avenue to Colfax. Eastbound I-70 is moving at 30 from Central Park to Chambers. Westbound I-70 is heavy from Airport to I-225, then again from Peoria to Central Park. And then you'll slow again on westbound I-70, moving at 35 from I-270 to Washington. No delays on westbound I-70 heading to High Country. Eastbound and westbound I-270 are slow between Quebec and York. And inbound and outbound Peña are both getting busier between I-70 and Tower. No slowing on the Boulder Turnpike, C-470, E-470, or I-225. I'm Dave O'Brien on KOA, 850 AM and 94.1 FM.
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4: Welcome, welcome, welcome to the third hour of the show. I'm Mandy Connell. That guy over there is Anthony Rodriguez. And we're going to take you right up until 3 p.m. where the boys of KOA Sports will take over. Now, if you guys have never watched one of the Oxford debates... Now, I realize if you have, you're as much of a nerd as I am. But these things are fascinating, and I don't think we have anything remotely close to what they do in these debates in the United States. If there is, I have no idea where it's happening. But it works like this. They bring everybody into this big formal room, big fancy, probably old wood everywhere kind of thing, and you got one half of the audience that is going to be arguing or supporting one side of a proposition, a proposed theory. And then the other side is doing the other team, and they have like two people or four people from each side, depending on what the format is. And they stand up and they give these really kick-ass speeches, like to support their position. And in June of this year, they argued the question, the proposition they were debating was that Israel never fully wanted peace with Palestine. So, what the way these things work is they get up, they argue, and then the audience gets to decide whether or not, or which side won. So the proposition was the House believes, this is it all starts with, the House believes Israel never truly wanted peace with Palestine. So you have people standing up to defend Israel. Now, one of the reasons that I don't pay as much attention to the outcome of this is because they have clearly become very political at Oxford. Shocking, right? Like, oh, another thing has become political. But today on the blog, I have the full address from the woman arguing against the proposition that Israel never fully wanted peace. And the reason I put this on here is a lot of people in this country have no idea. They have no clue how many times Israel has come to the table with a real, genuine proposal to create a Palestinian homeland, to divide parts of Jerusalem, which is always a sticking point. And once you go to Jerusalem, you understand why this is such a sticking point. Because within Jerusalem proper, you have Jerusalem, then you have Old Jerusalem. And Old Jerusalem is very small, like city block size, if that. And Old Jerusalem has four very distinct parts, only one of which is Muslim. And the only reason that the Muslims have a foothold in Old Jerusalem is because they built a freaking mosque on top of a temple they tore down that the Jews had built, which is where the, they don't call it the Wailing Wall anymore. What do they call it now? They call it the Western Wall. It used to be the Wailing Wall, but that was dismissive of what the Jews were actually doing. But it's so compact. And it's so incredibly important. There is so much history in that tiny little space. Like, you can go to Old Jerusalem and walk the same streets that Jesus walked in the Passion. It's very powerful. I highly recommend it. I really highly recommend a trip to Israel. It is, there's powerful magic going on over there. But since Israel's inception, Israel has tried over and over and over again to create peace with their Arab neighbors, to create a Palestinian homeland. And do you know what happens every single time they make a proposal? they demonstrate their good faith. In 2006, Israel forcibly removed Jews from their homes in the Gaza Strip. Homes they'd been in for decades. Literally uprooted families. Took their property. People left greenhouses behind that were growing food in the Gaza Strip in an effort to create a true Palestinian state. And Yasser Arafat said no. And it's time we start educating people about who the problem is here. I also have a video on the blog. I could play both of them, but I know some people in this audience get like, oh my God, here we go again. Okay, Mandy, we got it. We got it. But you don't, some of you. So the guy before, in a different moment, he told the anti-Israel Oxford students about how his Iraqi and Tunisian families were ethnically cleansed from their homes for the simple reason they are Jewish. If you knew how many Christians and Jews had been displaced in the Arab diaspora since, like, I don't know, 1950? And everybody's mad at a Jewish state. This is interesting. I don't care much for Jews. I hate Islam, says a texter. I don't really have a general dislike for anything. What I have dislike for is when people use religion of any sort to justify violence. I just think it's wrong. Mandy, Charlie Clerk blew out the Oxford students. That was fascinating. Does anybody know how the students voted? Because I looked up, and if you watch these videos on the blog today, and unfortunately, okay, I thought I solved the problem with X yesterday. I did not. If you don't have an X account, I'm sorry. I can't make it so you can see the videos. That is one thing about Substack that has been less than fabulous. So I'm sorry about that. So you need to educate yourself lest you look like an idiot. Israel's not the problem. Not at all. And isn't it weird that since we've neutered Iran, and we're going to get into that in just a moment after this break here coming up, we've neutered Iran, essentially. We've done an amazing job because now we're getting oil ships through the Strait of Hormuz. And at that point, Iran is kind of done because the only leverage they had left was blocking shipping in the Strait of Hormuz. But it appears, and we'll give more details, that we're now solving that problem. But since we've attacked Iran, you know what's happened? Hamas now says, you know what? We're going to disarm. We're going to disarm and give up control. We're going to make that happen. Of course, Israel's like, we'll believe it when we see all your weapons laying on the ground and the tunnels are blown up. So we'll see what happens there. But once you defang Iran and they don't have any money or weapons to send to their proxies, things are a lot quieter in the Middle East. It's almost like when Iran isn't attacking Israel, there's really no need for fighting. So weird. Diaspora. What did I say? Oh, I might have said D. I'm sorry, you guys. I learned it from reading. I have no problem with that. Mandy, has anyone ever called you Amanda? Only dumb people.
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0: low.
1: And all of them will go to see Garth Brooks this weekend. If you want to go, we got two tickets for Sunday night. Here's what's going to happen. Four of you are going to have the chance to call in just a minute. Don't call yet. Don't dial that phone. You're going to have to do an air horn impression. Have the air horn impressions been good? Any of them? It's not that hard.
2: Pretty good. They've been really, really loud and emphatic.
1: Well, I mean, it's air horn.
2: But, like, they, like, take a second, and I'm like, is anyone there? And it's like, damn, okay.
1: Call up right now. We're going to, out of the three finalists, we did one in the 12 o'clock hour, one in the 1 o'clock hour, now we're doing one in the 2 o'clock hour. Out of those three finalists, we are going to pick a winner in just a minute, but 303-713-8585, call us right now. And four people, air horn, you know what to do.
2: Join the likes of Dan and Ron.
1: Louder the better. Louder the better is what I heard A-Rod say.
2: Scream at me.
1: A-Rod says, take it down a notch, you take it up too.
2: I do not put words in my mouth. I said no such thing. I was just making an observation.
1: Okay, can we talk about the Choco Taco for just a minute? Because this is important. Oh, no. Taco Bell did.
2: Hey!
1: Taco Bell.
2: No longer just your local rec center.
1: Correct. Is now, well, you know, they discontinued the Choco Taco in 2022. I am not a big sweets person. Like, I don't eat candy, but I love ice cream. And I loved the Choco Tacos from Klondike. So they discontinued them in 2022. Now Taco Bell has brought them back as the churro ice cream taco. You get a crispy waffle cone shell filled with churro flavored ice cream, rolled in puffed rice, like, you know what I mean, like it's like in a crackle bar. And then it's dipped in dark chocolate. The phrase "I'd hit that" came to mind when I saw this, I'm not going to lie. Just $3.99. And it got me to thinking, like, there's so many things from my childhood that I wish I knew how to make. Like, for instance, does anybody have a really good dupe recipe for Jell-O pudding pops? Those were unlike any other frozen treat. They had a weird texture and not a weird bad, but you know, you get like a fudgesicle and they're icy, but Jell-O pudding pops were not icy. They were smooth. They were creamy. They were puddingy, if that's a word. I don't think it is. And then I started thinking about other stuff from my childhood that isn't here. Mandy, you just said I don't eat candy, but no, I don't eat candy butts either. If you have candy butts, I can't help you with that. Mandy, love you. Tell Chuck Rangers lead the way. He would not argue. Not at all. Diaspora. I will never forget that word now. Diaspora. Thank you. So head to Taco Bell for your Choco Taco for a limited time. I know I will be at some point, hopefully. I might just buy one and keep it in the freezer until I really want it. Make it work. Make it last. All right, guys. Let me see I have a story on the blog, and it's really dense for the 2 o'clock hour, but it's really important. And it has to do with low value healthcare. And low value healthcare is not the quality of the doctor or anything like that. It's tests that we do or interventions that we do that are not effective. And here's the kicker. We know they're not effective. Doctors are aware that they're not effective. And they've kind of become de rigueur for physicians to order some of these tests, especially when Medicare is paying the bill. The problem is that they are racking up billions of dollars in charges for tests that don't do anything. Here's the big problem, though. The big problem is that within the Medicare system, it doesn't help. There's no one in the circle. You have doctors and hospital systems. That's one part of the circle. You have patients. That's the other part of the circle. And then you have Medicare, which is the last part of the circle. You have three legs of the same stool. They're all, you know, working together. Nobody in any of those parts of the circle is invested in saving taxpayer money. There's no incentive there. There just isn't. Mandy, I like candy butts and I cannot lie. Thank you for that text message. Mandy, Puddin' Pops makes me miss Bill Cosby. Isn't it sad Bill Cosby turned out to be a creep? Chuck has a signed album cover from one of Bill Cosby's comedy albums. And it's, we've had it for forever, obviously. And Chuck's like, I still want to hang this up. I just don't want to hang it up in a place of pride. So it's in the room where all of our workout stuff is. Mandy, I have the recipe for the Kmart hoagie. I'm going to need that. You guys probably don't even remember the Kmart diner. Yeah, Kmart's everywhere had diners. And my late grandmother, who did not cook, this woman was thrifty. She was tight with her money, but she loved eating at the Kmart. When that Kmart diner closed, my grandmother was beside herself, but that's neither here nor there. That is on the blog today, along with this story about, this is crazy. A-Rod sent me this story before today. Listen to this. I'm just going to read this. This back to school season, high school administrators, coaches, and local journalists from around the country described a similar phenomenon. Sidelines and baselines have become increasingly populated with a new class of private content creators, often hired by players or their parents via casual, modest sum agreements. Social media has made sports content creation into an accessible and desirable job. Meanwhile, the proliferation of NIL opportunities throughout the high school ranks has left young athletes and their families with an insatiable appetite for personalized photos and videos. As one athletic director in Ohio puts it, everyone has a media company now. I just watched the first Florida State game. They played University of New Mexico. And I got to tell you, Florida State has some problems with their secondary, like big time. But that's neither here nor there. But I will tell you this. I don't know any of the players on that team. And as they're saying, oh, he played at Auburn before he played at Oregon, or blah, blah, blah. I don't give a rat's ass about any of these kids. I haven't gotten to see them develop since they were freshmen. I don't love the transfer portal as a fan. It feels bad. Anybody else having this sort of feeling? Is anybody else notice this? I'm just curious.
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6: 6:30 a.m. Your alarm goes off. You jolt awake and start thinking about fueling your gut? 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
22: KOA News Time is 2:31. I'm Chad Bauer. Voters in Douglas County will vote in November on adding two members to the Board of County Commissioners. Supporters of the ballot initiative will take part in a formal protest hearing today over the way commissioners altered ballot language by adding a fiscal note and multiple options for how the potential commissioners would be elected. Highlands Ranch Democratic Representative Bob Marshall says it's unprecedented.
23: No county has ever interfered with the ballot language for this 3-5. Douglas County didn't, Arapahoe County didn't, El Paso County didn't.
22: Commissioners say they're trying to give voters as much information as they can. Starbucks is bringing artificial intelligence behind the counter.
24: The coffee giant says it's rolling out a new AI-powered assistant for baristas using Microsoft Azure OpenAI technology. The tool is designed to help employees quickly find answers to questions about recipes, store operations, and equipment procedures. Starbucks says the goal is to simplify tasks, improve service, and allow workers to spend more time just helping customers. The AI assistant will be introduced in company-operated stores as part of the company's ongoing technology upgrade efforts. I'm Monica Nelson.
22: Fox 31 pinpoint weather, mostly sunny today with a high of 92. Tonight, partly cloudy, low 61, and tomorrow, mostly sunny, Friday's high 91. It is 90 in Denver. Our next update at 3 o'clock. From the Common Spirit Health KOA News Desk, I'm Chad Bauer. Let's get a check on traffic with Dave O'Brien.
0: Not much happening for your drive this afternoon. Northbound I-25 is getting heavier and slower from Broadway to Spear. And on southbound I-25 from I-70 to Colfax, there are some backups. Also, a crash on southbound I-25 before Erie Parkway is causing slowing, starting after Highway 52. Eastbound I-70 is moving at 30 from Quebec to Chambers. Westbound I-70 moving at 35 from Monaco to Washington. There's also a little bit of slowing on westbound I-70 around the Eisenhower Tunnel. The tunnel was briefly closed because of a stalled vehicle, but it has reopened. Westbound I-270 is moving at 20 from Quebec to Vasquez. Inbound and outbound Peña are both a little busy between I-70 and Tower, and no delays on the Boulder Turnpike or C-470. I'm Dave O'Brien on KOA. 850 AM and 94.1 FM.
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3: Doing three nights at Ball Arena, and Ryan is going to be going to the Sunday night concert. Ryan, have you ever seen Garth Brooks before?
4: No, and the best part about that is actually I wanted to so bad. My wife tried to surprise me 4 or 5 years ago. She bought tickets from a coworker who guaranteed her the tickets were for Saturday night, and ended up being Friday night. So Saturday I happened to look, and she was heartbroken.
3: Oh, no. That's awful.
4: So I cannot wait to call my wife. I could not be more happy right now.
3: Well,
4: I listen to you every day, and yeah.
3: You're smart.
4: You're happy right now.
3: I can tell how smart you are just from saying you listen to me every day. Give me an air horn, Ryan. Give me an air horn. Do you have his info?
25: I do.
3: Okay, Ryan, enjoy the show, man.
4: Hey, thank you. And what night is it?
3: Sunday. We're turning the floor of the Ball Arena into a 4-foot mud bog. I'm sorry, I just flashed back to the 70s. Yeah, it's Sunday night.
4: All right,
3: man. Have a good one, Ryan.
4: Thank you so much.
3: No, thank you. I appreciate you. You guys remember the monster truck things, right? You remember that? Were you too young?
25: Are you kidding me? Like the Sunday.
3: We're turning the floor Ball Arena to a 4-foot mud
25: bog.
3: Was it
25: the Simpsons or South Park have always made fun of it really well, too, and they're really funny.
3: Back in the day, and I swear to God I'm going to get into this stuff about how much...
25: You also forgot to be there.
3: Well, we used to have answering machine messages. Okay. And now people are like, well, hi, thanks for calling. And most of us are just like, you have reached. And then the phone number, we don't even bother. But back in the day, kids, answering machine messages used to be a thing. My roommates and I would spend hours coming up with the perfect answering machine message. The only problem was that once we did it and it was super creative, then you would get like 70 hangups in a row because someone would call you and they'd be like, dude, you got to hear my friend's answering machine. So then they would call and they would let it play and they would hang up. So, you know, I mean, but creativity for the win on answering. We did one about that. You know, we're tuning the floor. Yeah, anyway, it was just a thing we did. It was fine. So let me talk about this story. Ah, nuts. I did not link to it, but I know where I got it. So give me one moment. How much oil is actually getting through the Strait of Hormuz? This is a big deal because right now the only leverage that Iran has left is the Strait of Hormuz. We bomb the crap out of everything they have. We're bombing the crap out of the Houthis. We're bombing the crap out of Hezbollah. Their whole thing is falling apart. I talked yesterday about how Treasury Secretary Scott Bessent is now locking up all the assets, all the ill-gotten gains of the regime around the world. Not just in the Middle East. They're like, oh, that house you have in St. Thomas, we know where that is. We're going to go take care of that for you. So pressure is being brought to bear from all of these different sides. And now we find out from no less than CNN. So this is not some Fox News story who's putting a shine on everything. The U.S. military escorted 40 commercial vessels carrying 18 million barrels of oil through the Strait of Hormuz, marking a wartime high. As Iran and U.S. exchanged a new round of strikes on Tuesday. Prior to the launch of the war just over 6 months ago, roughly 20 million barrels a day were passing through the Strait, so we're still off 2 million. But that's pretty dang close. Even though Tuesday's operation was a success, officials are under no illusion that a swift solution to the conflict is close, and energy companies are still wary about the huge risks involved in sending their ships through the Strait, even with military escorts. and energy prices remain high, causing turbulence in the global bond market. Okay. So let's talk about this. Let's talk about Iran's ability to see and attack ships crossing the Strait of Hormuz. And the thing you have to know, when we say Strait of Hormuz, I don't know why, and maybe I'm the only one who does this. Like, I think of a pretty narrow body of water. And you look at it on a map, and you're like, well, that's kind of narrow. But in reality, it's like really wide. It's not like we're talking about 50 feet. We're talking about a very large strait. The Islamic Republic's ability to just surveil the Strait of Hormuz and lay mines has been significantly degraded by American attacks. Increased oil flows through the strait on September 1st suggest Iran is having a lot of difficulty preventing commercial vessels from using the southern route. The U.S. officials told Axios on Wednesday that approximately 40 vessels carrying millions of barrels of oil transited the strait on September 1st. U.S. Energy Secretary Chris Wright also confirmed that oil tankers transported over 17 million barrels of oil through the strait on August 31st. So this isn't just a one-off. It is now we are busting up Iran's ability to traffic their wares through the Strait of Hormuz because the naval blockade is working. Now, there's a ship tracking service called Kepler. They had reported that traffic declined sharply with just 5 ships crossing on Monday, the same day that the U.S. and Iran exchanged fire for the first time. The data platform documented a mix of official ships as well as shadow vessels using concealment tactics. But Kepler also just went back and rejigged all of their data and all of a sudden found billions of barrels of oil that had passed through the strait in the last 3 months. So it was just, Hey, A-Rod, this one's for you. I was on hold for the tickets for 15 minutes. Had to hang up. How long should we wait on hold for these contests?
25: On hold?
3: I don't know.
25: I mean, our winner was only on hold for less than 10.
3: I don't know.
25: So if you didn't get through, it means we already got that finalist. So, sorry, friend.
3: Multiple people remembering, pay for the whole seat, but you'll only need the edge. So good. That's so good. Haven't been to a monster truck show in a long time. Anyway, back to the Strait of Hormuz. Before the war, more than 130 ships crossed the strait on an average day. Only 10 ships officially crossing on Wednesday. But international media, including CNN, have highlighted an important complication. Tankers making the crossings are increasingly shutting off their automatic identification system or transponders to make themselves harder for Iran to locate and attack. And at the same time, the military is, well, ensuring that they get through. Mandy Kaminsky's show guest detailed that American suppliers are selling worldwide, which is not helping either. Guys, oil is a fungible commodity. Oil is one of those things that is traded on the world market. It just is, and it's always going to be that way. So we could tell our people, hey, you can only sell here, but it would just drive up prices because it would create scarcity elsewhere. Supply and demand. Unfortunately, says this texter, the Dems will win in November, Iran will be off the hook, and all will be lost. Man, I hope you're wrong. Mandy, first answering machine, mid-1980s, my housemate took great pride in changing the greeting every day before we left for work. Y'all, we made up Christmas carol songs. We had, wait, let me think. Okay. Trying to think of the one. Here we go. You ready? This is our answering machine message at the holidays.
25: Rolling.
3: Dashing through this. Wait, hang on one second.
25: Oh, man.
3: I'm sorry. I haven't done this.
25: To help you out.
3: I haven't done this in 30
17: years.
3: Let's
17: see how we say that.
3: Okay. Dashing to the phone. Wait a minute.
25: Get out. You're done.
3: No, two I can strikes. Do this. No, how old was
25: Donald,
3: I when I
25: help her out.
17: Well, let's
3: more
17: see
3: than
17: how
3: 30
17: we say
3: years
17: that.
3: Ago. Dashing to the phone, hearing what you say, don't want to talk to you because we think you're gay, but if you buy us gifts, we'll jump right out of bed. And if you think we're cheap and greedy, you've hit the nail on the head. Oh, buy us stuff. Quickly, you will learn. When you buy us presents, you get nothing in return. Hey! Me and 4 roommates sang that.
25: Let me just,
3: Yeah. That was my favorite answering machine message. Do you know how many times 4 of us had to sing that together to get it just right?
25: I mean, we just heard it. It took you 3 times just now, so
3: well,
25: it's pretty by yourself.
3: It's only been 35 years, Anthony. It's been longer than you've been alive since I thought about that.
25: Uh-huh.
3: I'm just saying.
5: Yikes!
3: Answering machines, they used to be a thing.
5: Oh, I'm well aware. I had one. And none of our messages took that long to record.
3: Mandy, my current voicemail box says, I am currently out nude skydiving. I'll call you back as soon as I land and find my pants. Where are you keeping your phone when you're nude skydiving?
5: We all know the answer to that question. We all know the answer to that question. There's only one place.
3: This is a good listener. Ryan, the guy who just won, he sent me a text just to thank us again.
5: See?
3: That's so nice.
5: See? And that was the guy that held on as the winner.
3: Mandy, I've had the same voicemail for like 18 years, and my kid at the time was 3, and he said bye-bye at the end of it. He's 20.

0: Boom.
1: People liked it. To the tune of Beethoven's Fifth, Nobody's Home. Nobody's Home. Oh, yeah. You could order on TV for your message machine. The 80s were glorious. They were so good. Do you guys realize that they just shut down Columbia House? Columbia House Records. Now, I've got Zane in the studio with us. He's one of our baby bird salespeople.
0: Before we get to Zane.
1: Yes.
0: Someone is called in by the name of Chuck.
1: Uh-oh. Is this Chuck my husband or just some other random Chuck?
2: There's only one Chuck. I mean, come on.
1: That's true.
2: The other people are Chuck something, you know.
1: Oh, okay. So,
0: true.
2: There you go.
0: Hi, Chuck.
2: So, you were talking about backing tracks. Hey, buddy. So, I used to, in high school, because I worked at a radio station, people would pay me to make their voicemail messages.
0: Yeah.
2: That didn't have access. I probably made $400 or $500 in 3 years doing that.
1: And did you have like a weird backing track? What did you do?
2: Oh, no. I had whatever music they wanted on it. And then, you know, I'd give them 4 or 5 samples and they would pick one. And, you know, I'd use all kinds of rock and roll and punk and whatever they wanted.
0: Let's bring back that career.
1: See, yes. Well, there you go. There you go. A little side hustle right there for you is creating clever answering machine messages.
2: 15-year-old. Yeah, there you go. So,
1: All right.
2: Just had to share. Have a great day.
1: All right. Bye, babe. Love you.
2: Right.
1: Okay. Mandy, back in the 80s, we used to get stoned and record our answering machine messages. It was sort of the funniest crap you ever heard, but for the life of me, I can't remember one of them. I'm just not even going to say anything about that.
0: Mm-hmm.
1: Mandy, they actually published a book of answering machine announcements. My favorite was, thanks for calling the name home for the insane. Leave a message and either God or Mr. Bonaparte will get back to you. There you go.
0: All right. Now, you were saying before we kill him due to laughter.
1: Yeah.
0: In the studio.
1: So one of our, here, sit up and pull that microphone right up to your face there. So Zane is one of our, I call them the baby birds. So we have a bunch of relatively new sales folks with us, our account executives. They're all so young that I'm literally old enough to be your mother.
3: 23. Yeah.
1: Yeah. That's insane to me. But what an incredibly fun, enthusiastic, smart group of young people we have got.
3: Oh, it's cool.
1: So I call you the baby birds, but it's not dismissive. It's just because you guys are always like, feed me more information. Feed me.
3: You go around the office, we're called the ducklings.
1: Yeah.
3: Everyone loves us.
1: Yeah. Yeah. Well, you guys are doing a great job, and I have no idea why I was trying to bring you in just a moment ago. What was I talking about? Mandy, I still have the tape. Yes, the tape with my dad's answering machine message. He passed 35 years ago. Mandy, am I weird because I can't delete my deceased mother's phone number from my phone? You know, that's weird that you asked that because I was going through my contacts and I have like 4 friends who have died. One of them died 25 years ago and I still have his contact number in my phone.
0: I had answered the phone for my grandma singing me happy birthday every year. I just happened to miss the last one she ever sent me. So I got to save that last as a voicemail. What are the chances? Really weird.
1: Uh-huh.
0: Yeah.
1: Uh-huh.
0: So voicemails are cool still.
1: Chuck's unclaimed finances. He owes you like $400. You know what?
0: Unpaid invoices.
1: Yeah, we don't go back in time before we have like, he has BM, I have BC before Mandy, before Chuck. None of that actually exists. Like that time phrase BM, BC, it doesn't matter. We just move ahead. We just don't even do it. Mandy, my mom's voicemail used to have my late father's voice on it. My brother accidentally deleted it.
0: Oh!
1: And we've all missed my father's unique voice ever since. That is the worst part of losing someone you love, is when you know you're never going to hear their voice again. Mm. You're never going to hear them call you, whatever their, you know, funny pet name or whatever they called you. That's, for me, that's the worst part of losing someone. It's like, oh, I'm never going to have somebody say that to me again. Now, we have Zane in the studio. Zane's getting to know the station. He's getting to know the show. If you would like to talk to Zane about advertising on iHeartMedia when you think he's young and you can rough him up and get really good rates,
3: yep,
1: you can call and ask for Zane and he'll come out and talk to you about your business.
3: Would love to.
1: But Zane is going to play trivia with us. Now, Zane, you're 23.
3: Yes, ma'am.
1: How good are you at trivia?
3: Oof. Depends on the product, but we'll see. I'm excited.
1: All right. Now, here's how it goes. First of all, you don't next time you have to do the part that A-Rod's going to do here because it starts like, 20 CDs for a dollar. That's Columbia House. No. Do you guys know the racket that was? Do you know what Columbia House is?
3: Heard of it.
1: Okay.
3: Yes.
1: So back in the day,
3: at the 23-year-old.
1: I'll do this very quickly. Columbia House used to send you a solicitation, get 10 CDs for a dollar or a penny or whatever it was. But then you're enrolled in the Columbia House Club and you have to buy a certain number of CDs from them over a certain period of time in order to fulfill your commitment to be

0: the club. Only the problem was is they'd send you a card in the mail that said, do you want this Jeff Page Outrider CD? And if you didn't mail it back in time, guess what? You bought that CD, which is why I have a Jeff Page CD that I didn't want. But they literally just stopped that. And I went, how has that been around now that everybody's streaming? Like, what?
1: I mean, I'm proud to say I have a book of CDs, too. So, you know, I have my dash of old school in me.
0: Back in my day, we all had CDs. But now it's time for the most exciting segment on the radio of its kind.
2: In the world.
0: Of the day. All right.
1: Here we go.
0: First, we do dad joke of the day, which is all you have to do is laugh or cry or groan or whatever you want to do. What is it, A-Rod?
2: If someone calls you fat, just ignore them. You're bigger than that.
0: Okay, that's a good one. I like that one a lot. All right. Now we have word of the day where he gives us a difficult word and we try to guess the definition.
2: It is adjective.
3: Recalcitrant.
0: Ooh.
1: Seems like something related to math.
0: No, recalcitrant means you're reluctant to do something or you have reservations. Is that right?
2: Someone who stubbornly refuses to obey rules or orders.
0: I was close.
2: Close enough.
0: Yeah. Close, but not that close. Okay. Yeah. Trivia question of the day. MIDI, a protocol that allows digital musical synthesizers
2: MIDI?
0: To communicate. MIDI, M-I-D-I.
1: Okay. MIDI.
0: A protocol that allows digital music synthesizers to communicate with computers is an acronym for what? Music interface something.
2: Digital something. Yeah.
0: Let's see how close we are. Oh, I had two of the words.
1: How far off?
0: Musical instrument digital interface.
2: Wow.
0: It allows someone to control several synthesizers from a single keyboard. All right. Oof. Now, Zane, are you familiar with Jeopardy?
1: Oh, yeah.
0: Okay, so this is Jeopardy, which is one category. If you want to answer the question, you shout out your name. Then you answer in the form of a question. If you get it right, you get 1 point. If you get it wrong, you get minus one. You don't have to wait till the end of the question. But if you jump in, you don't get to hear the rest of the question. Okay. Because you're a guest for the first time, I have to wait until the end of the question.
1: All right.
2: Yes. Okay. And also, Mandy, this year is 82-43 against all opponents.
0: Yes.
2: Okay.
0: Here we go. What's
2: our
0: category?
2: You are the 15th opponent in building to play against Mandy. Category is on the web.
1: Ooh.
2: On the web.
0: Okay.
2: It's nothing to do with spiders or webs. Okay. Digital web.
1: It's good for my 23-year-old.
2: That's exactly right.
0: Damn
2: the
0: it.
2: Pins. The pins you save live on your boards on this site.
0: Mandy, what is Pinterest?
2: That is correct.
1: Nice.
2: This site enables anyone to be a creator, as Noah Beck found out when he...
1: Zane. What is TikTok?
2: That is correct.
1: Dang. Come on.
2: In the gaming community is the problem we're trying to solve, said a founder of the platform of that name.
1: Zane. Xbox?
2: No.
0: Ooh. Say that again. Read that one more time.
2: This in the gaming community is the problem we're trying to solve, said a founder on the platform of that name.
0: I have no idea.
2: What is Discord?
1: That's a tough one.
2: This search engine with a double talk animal name emphasizes...
0: Mandy. Oh, shoot. I can't answer it. Sorry.
2: Nope, you can't. That's a minus point.
0: No, it's not. Go ahead.
2: Yeah, it is. 100% minus point.
1: Mandy's a
2: you said your name.
0: It's my
2: In
0: game.
2: This game, you've always got a negative point for saying your name and saying nothing. That means you're negative.
0: No, I can answer.
2: That's unfortunate.
0: Okay, what is DuckDuckGo? I know the answer.
2: Too bad.
0: I'm taking
2: okay,
0: a point.
2: How about this?
0: I'm giving myself
2: We're going to give
0: a
2: it a
0: point.
2: Wash. No point, no negative.
1: Okay. Square deal.
2: Okay. All right, what's the score? Because we are in the finale.
0: It's 1-0.
2: Called China's Google, this search engine became the first Chinese company to be listed on the NASDAQ 100. Zane, you must
0: I know what it is, too. It's in my head somewhere.
1: Zane, what is Meta?
2: No.
0: What is it?
2: What is... Is it pronounced Baidu?
0: Oh, yes.
1: I would have never...
0: Baidu, I think, is how they say it.
2: Never.
0: That
2: That's
0: was
2: all right.
0: a fine showing.
2: Respectable.
0: You came in strong.
1: I got one.
0: You left it all on the field.
1: I sure did.
0: You tried your hardest.
1: That's called maximum effort.
0: Yeah. If you want to talk to Zane, you can call up here and ask to speak to him about advertising. I'm telling you, the baby birds are great kids. They kind of give me hope for the future of the next generation.
1: I'd love to help any of y'all out, man. Let's do it.
0: All right. We will be back tomorrow for our last full show of the week. Looking forward to it. So in the meantime, we've got KOA Sports coming up. I have no idea what they're going to talk about.
2: Sports.
0: And you know what? I'd love for them to talk about how much I hate college football now with the portal.
2: I assume that they will be likely leading up. They are previewing the CU kicking off their season tonight. Pre-game coverage starts at 4 o'clock.
0: I got to tell you, I don't have a lot of confidence this season.
2: Come on, Coach Prime,
0: off. I'm
2: we
0: just
2: got
0: saying.
2: This. Let's go.
0: We'll be back tomorrow. Keep it on KOA.
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4: KOA News Time is 3 o'clock. I'm Chad Bauer. Altera Mountain Company is moving its Denver headquarters from Rhino to the former Denver Post building on West Colfax. The building is now owned by the city. The Icon Pass operator and second largest ski resort operator in North America plans to lease 65,000 square feet of office space in the building for at least the next 12 years, pending city council approval of the agreement. Mayor Mike Johnston.
5: This is also a huge part and another great critical success in our plan to activate Upper Downtown.
4: Altera says they plan to employ 400 people in the new headquarters once they complete renovations and move into the space. That's up from 275 at its current space. The company will receive nearly $11 million in public incentives to make the move. The season gets underway for CU tonight. They're on the road in Atlanta taking on Georgia Tech. This is the fourth season as coach for Deion Sanders. Voice of the Buffs, Mark Johnson, says the vibes are good right now.
6: He seems very optimistic about this. And I tell you what, there's some talent. A very athletic group of wide receivers, deep in the running back room, big offensive line. And so a lot of optimism right now going into this ballgame tonight.
4: KOA coverage starts in 1 hour at 4 o'clock, kickoff at 6. Vice President J.D. Vance won't say if the U.S. has plans to help the Iranian people overthrow the government. Vance hosted the White House press briefing today and was pressed on recent comments from President Trump, where he encouraged the Iranian people to rise up.
7: There are a lot of course, additional tools that we have at our disposal. Some of those the president will use and some of them he won't.
4: When it comes to Iran, the vice president said any comments he could make would interfere with the president's decision space when it comes to Iran. Fox 31 pinpoint weather, mostly sunny today with a high of 92. Tonight's partly cloudy, low 61, and tomorrow mostly sunny, Friday's high 91. It's 89 in Denver. Our next update at 3:30 from the Common Spirit Health KOA News Desk. I'm Chad Bauer on KOA. Let's get a check on traffic with Dave O'Brien.
8: Traffic is still pretty light and is moving well around Denver. There is some typical slowing on northbound I-25 from Broadway to Spear. A stalled vehicle also just cleared from northbound I-25 after I-70. There is some slowing around there. Southbound I-25 is getting busier from Santa Fe to Hamden. Eastbound I-70 is moving at 30 from I-270 to Chambers. Westbound I-70 is moving at 30 from Monaco to Washington. There's a crash on westbound I-70 between Herman Gulch and Loveland Pass. It's blocking the right lane, causing some pretty heavy backups there. Westbound I-270 is moving at 20 from Quebec to Vasquez, and both directions of Peña are busy between I-70 and Tower. There's also a crash on Green Valley Ranch Boulevard at Peña and an accident on northbound University between Iliff and Evans. I'm Dave O'Brien on KOA, 850 AM and 94.1 FM.
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2: Now, Dave Logan and Ryan Edwards.
4: Welcome to it. Happy Thursday, everybody. Very excited to be with you, Dave Logan, Ryan Edwards. We've got an abbreviated program because we have some Colorado football coming up here. Dave, my friend, good to see you.
10: Got the bus. Good to see you, Ryan.
4: How are you feeling as a proud Buffalo on this eve?
10: I'm anxious. I want to see this. I think the start of this, and we're going to have Mark Johnson on with us in about 25 minutes. I'm going to ask him. But from my perspective, I know not what to expect more with this upcoming season and in tonight's game than maybe ever before. Doesn't mean I was always right, because I was optimistic about CU, but I just don't have any idea like what they're going to trot out there or how they're going to look.
11: So in that respect, because in the Coach Prime era, I feel like it's been a lot of, and again, this is from CSU as well as like just anybody watching from the outside, right? The expectations have been so high. Like, hey, well, once he got here, it was like, it's changed everything. Like, you're on the national map.
10: Yeah.
11: Everybody pays attention to Colorado now.
10: Yeah.
11: Good, bad, or indifferent. Everybody's paying attention. Is it maybe a bit of a good thing that it's kind of like flying under the radar a bit, or maybe just expectations are just nowhere. You don't know where to go with it. So maybe there's some optimism that can come out of that.
10: I mean, I guess so. I don't know that not to be true.
11: There's a psychological
10: thing.
11: I don't know.
10: way too deep for me.
11: It's a Thursday, right?
10: I suppose so. Honestly, again, from my perspective, just, you know, new offensive coordinator.
11: Yeah.
10: What will the offense look like? I'm guessing they're going to be, you know, more interested and efficient in the run game. How will that look? What's the quarterback thing look like? Is it Juju? Are there rotating court? I just don't know. But I'm absolutely going to be watching them tonight and pulling for them.
11: The offense is the thing that I think most people are pretty excited about. I mean,
10: yeah.
11: And
10: the defense has got to be better. Yeah, okay. I mean, last year, Georgia Tech came to Boulder and rushed for, I don't know. I know it was over 300. Gosh. I don't know the exact amount.
11: Yeah, I can look that up here.
10: They had a quarterback, you know, 220-pound kid and really pretty athletic and tough and could run through arm tackles. And so, and they're well schooled in that kind of attack.
11: 320.
10: They rushed for 320 last year?
11: 6.8 per carry.
10: Okay. I mean, I know jack about Georgia Tech. So we'll see. That kid's going to be hard to replace.
11: Yeah.
10: Haynes King.
11: Yep.
10: So, but you figure Georgia Tech is not going to change philosophy, I wouldn't think. I don't even know if they changed coordinators. So my guess is no.
11: Their quarterback, by the way, is a familiar name. Alberto Mendoza.
10: Oh, they got the little brother of
11: Fernando. By the way, not starting the season for the Raiders, just officially.
10: Who said that he would be?
11: Well, nobody said he would be, but there were debates and discussions about whether he should be the starter for the Raiders.
10: I think somebody in here said he should be and would be, and then somebody else said you got to go with the guy that gives you the best chance to win, and I don't think that's going to be him early. Mm. At least that would be my recollection of, but I can't be for certain.
11: Well, you know, we don't even keep the tapes, so.
10: Oh, we do.
11: Oh.
10: Yeah, we do.
11: Oh, we do.
10: We
11: oh.
10: actually do. I haven't located it, but we have it.
11: It's like Rick Lewis. Yeah. Always like, how do you guys have all this audio on me? I don't know, Rick, because we're always recording.
10: It's bad news for you.
11: Bad news for me. Yeah, well, I stand by the decision that they should have gone with Fernando, but we'll see what happens with. Now, interesting, very quickly for the Broncos, they don't play the Raiders until like November. Like it's like week 11, I think, is when they play the Raiders. So will it be Fernando Mendoza or Kirk Cousins?
10: Maybe. I mean, it could be. I mean, Cousins will have to be pretty doggone good, and the Raiders will have to exceed expectations. I think the only way that you wouldn't get Mendoza later in the season is if Cousins is playing good and I don't think it can't be or, and the Raiders are still sort of in the thick of things or at least on the periphery looking at a possible playoff, then you probably, and Cousins playing well, then you probably can't make that move because you've got a locker room full of men that say, wait a minute, what are we doing here?
11: So people are talking about, because they have a week 13 bye, so they have a really late bye, that, but to your point, and I think you just nailed it, if Kirk Cousins is playing well enough to be there for you in week 11, you're probably riding the majority of the regular season. Now, if things have gone south, I feel like you pulled the trigger earlier than week 11.
10: Maybe,
11: to Fernando.
10: Yeah. I would say that if things are, you get off to an abysmal start, you'll see Mendoza much sooner than later. If they're still in it, week 13, and Cousins is playing well, then Cousins...
11: He's got to stay.
10: Now, as soon as they become non-playoff ready or they're out of the playoff contention, then I think you would change quarterbacks immediately.
11: Kind of have to, right?
10: Yeah.
11: It has to be that way. All right, so back to CU. Of course, like I said, coverage starting here in about an hour. We'll check in with Mark Johnson at 3:30, voice of the Buffs. I feel cautiously optimistic about this game. I think a lot of it, again, stemming from what I hope is the offense, but boy, you said it perfectly. We have no idea because they have these blackout practices. Like even the reports, everything you have on the team is all through and controlled by CU and Coach Prime. We only can go off of, well, what did Brennan Marion's offense do statistically at Sac State? What has he done historically?
10: Yep.
11: Those are the things you can kind of build off in your mind. Well, I think that they should have some improvements along the offensive line. You hope, you know, they did prioritize. I was reading some articles last, you know, week as we're getting ready for today. They prioritized guys that had played before.
10: Yeah.
11: Like historically for CU.
10: Sort of the Indiana model.
11: That's exactly right. And it's literally listed like that. As Indiana took a bunch of players. CU was like, you know what? Hey. And of course, when you see a team do it and it works and you win a national championship, then yeah. But CU, last year, for example, it was about the 4-star, 5-star. It was about, hey, the announcement of we got this guy that is a 4-star recruit as he played. Well, no, I mean, you know, high school and that's it, you know, kind of deal. Now they've gotten some guys that actually have seen the field and played.
10: Well, and there's also, I think, something to be said about bringing productive players onto your roster. Too often, I think, schools get enamored with a player's rating coming out of high school. And then if he goes to college A and the first year something doesn't work out, then when he enters the transfer portal, teams get caught up with, well, what was his player rating coming out of high school? And there may be, I mean, maybe sometimes that's applicable, but a lot of times there's a reason why that guy didn't play at the other school. And why would you think that he necessarily is going to fit in and be just the greatest thing at your school? So there's trial and error in today's college football. But I like the idea of bringing in seasoned players, and I like the idea of bringing in players from FCS, from Division II. Mm-hmm. It's not like we don't have an abundance of good football players in this country. They don't all have to be 5-star recruits that went to LSU or went to Auburn and didn't make it for whatever. Now we've got to jump in the portal and get them. You can build a team of guys that can play, and they've played at lower levels.
11: Agreed. I don't think I've ever asked you about the star system, the 4-star, 5-star, all that stuff. What as I guess, do you have a perspective on that as a high school coach or being around it and like how guys get judged and all
10: that?
11: Yeah,
10: I do. I think that I appreciate people that are trying to bring attention to high school sports. That would be what I would say in a positive way in terms of the star rating system.
11: It's very tactful.
10: You're trying to bring attention. You're trying to give, you know, these kids, and they deserve it most times, publicity and so forth and so on. What I object to is I know at times, not all of them, but how some of the services work. And, you know, if you go to this camp, you automatically go from a 2-star to a 3-star or a 3-star to a 4-star. Well, wait a minute. He was a 3-star last night, but when he got to this college camp, he instantly became a 4-star. I'm just not smart enough to figure out how that works, right? So there's a little bit of a...
11: it's almost like marketing kind of thing.
10: Yes, there's a little bit of like... it's a system,
11: yes,
10: that is influenced by a number of factors that I just don't like.
11: And because of that, we tend to base a lot of opinions on these guys, I mean, maybe unjustifiably,
10: yes,
11: right?
10: Right. Yeah. And you know, I've seen 4- and 5-star players in high school that you look at them running drills or at camps or whatever, and I'm saying to myself, okay, how is that kid a 4- or 5-star? Mm-hmm. Well, I mean, it depends on how he's been marketed. And I do think it matters maybe in terms of the program and the state. We don't have nearly the publicity that this state deserves in terms of high school coaching or athletes. We just don't. We're a small state, but there have been some really good football players that could play anywhere in the country that have come out of the state of Colorado. And invariably, they're ranked a little bit lower than I think they should be, if you're to be completely honest. And I think the reason is recruiters don't do a good job in this state, and we don't get the credit that I think is deserved with respect to the coaches or the players.
11: Well said. And if you don't go to certain camps or go to the certain things, then they just don't give you the extra star. So, yeah. I mean, to your point.
10: And the thing about it is, to go to those camps is costly,
11: yeah, right? Right.
10: That's how a lot of college programs pay their assistant coaches on top of the salaries. And I'm not saying you wouldn't want to do that, because assistant coaches don't make the kind of money that some of these head coaches do. So I get it. But it's been that way for as long as I can remember as a high school coach. You go to this camp. I mean, colleges want you to come to camp. Now they do, you know, they'll have a chance to evaluate you in person, so it's not on tape. They can look at you on the hoof, your size, how do you look. Then they can evaluate you in drills. How do you move? What are your hips fluid? I mean, all sorts of things. But also, it's costly for regular families to try to decide. First of all, how do you decide which camps to go to? Because they're all enticing you to come. Hey, come here. We want to get a good look at it. That didn't mean they're going to offer you a scholarship. They just want to get a good look at you, and they want you to pay for that camp. So it's hard, I think, for families to balance out, like, what's real. Where should we go that gives us a chance to have our son seen?
11: And then how much ultimately is dictated off of your son's future from those decisions? Because the difference between a 3 and 4 star might be the difference in the kind of either scholarship and or NIL that could be in value for that player.
10: Yeah, maybe. I mean, it's certainly changed the last handful of years. I think that there is truth to the idea that colleges want to evaluate you by you coming to their camp. I'm not saying that that's a fallacy, but I am saying that realistically, the majority of players that actually go to that camp are not going to make the "we want you" list and we're prepared to offer you a scholarship. I mean, I'm still a big believer on tape. What do you put on tape? Right, call the high school coach and ask him what's his work ethic. How is he as a teammate? How is he in school? How does he treat other students? You know, what's his home situation? All those things, and how does he play on tape? What kind of effort does he give you? What kind of production does he give you? Those high school coaches can answer those questions much more accurately and honestly than. Not anything against personal coaches, weight coaches, workout coaches, what have you, because I think there's a place for that, but they do not, or they should not, move in front of the high school coach or coaches with respect to having an opinion that really matters on that player.
11: Well said, my friend. 56690 is our KOA Common Spirit Health text line, and some reaction to that. Before we hit the bottom of the hour, and we're going to talk to Mark Johnson about CU, since you and I are both not in tomorrow, for just a moment, how excited are you about Jim Mora and the CSU Rams? I need this one.
10: I said yesterday. Was it yesterday or the day before? Listen, I'm a huge fan of Jim Mora. I've known Jim since, I believe Jim was 12.
11: Wow.
10: And Jim is 60... whatever, 2 or 3. Jim's dad was an assistant coach on the CU staff my freshman year. So I just believe, you know, I followed him through his career, been an excellent coach. He's a technician. I just think CSU, I think they could not have picked a better guy that is seasoned, that is a veteran, that schematically is sound, that can motivate. They couldn't have picked a better guy than Jim Mora. So I don't know their roster. I did an event with Jim back in the spring, and I think he said they brought in 57 new players. Okay, I mean, it's going to take a minute. But I'll tell you this, I will be shocked if Jim Mora eventually does not get that thing turned around. And, I mean, turned around in a big way.
11: I'm with you. CSU fans typically...
10: Are you hearing from your social media fans? Are they in a frenzy about... They don't like Jim Mora already?
11: No, they love Jim Mora. It's like you're always waiting for something bad to happen. There's like a... I don't know, what's that? What's that?
10: Schadenfreude?
11: Yeah.
10: Whatever that
11: Schadenfreude. Schadenfreude. Yeah. You're just always expecting
10: that. That's where you take delight in somebody else's misery.
11: Yeah, there's some kind of...
10: Some sort of term?
11: Yeah, there's some sort of term. Anyways,
10: all right.
11: Just waiting for the other shoe to drop. So, excited about him, but...
10: Pessimistic?
11: Well, no, but it's like the Rams have lost 8 straight openers. You haven't had an opening win since 2017.
10: Okay. Well, how many openers has Jim Mora had?
11: None, in fairness. But you're also starting now with Wyoming.
10: That's a great... That's one that I have such a high interest to watch.
11: Me too.
10: I mean, I'm going to be... Are you going up supporting your alma mater?
11: No, I'm watching
10: TV. Why the hell not? Why not? You're a CSU Ram.
11: I know, right? It's terrible. I'm absolutely going to watch it. But the point of it is here is
10: we
11: that...
10: We wear a CSU jersey at
11: course,
10: home?
11: Of course. Absolutely. Okay, absolutely. Right. Unless it's bad luck, and then I won't. I vacillate. It depends. Like I'll wear...
10: Oh, I know that.
11: I'll wear...
10: you're a master vacillator.
11: Can we say
10: I'm
11: that?
10: Going to get you a t-shirt.
11: Yeah, master.
10: Master vacillator.
11: But the point of it is like, I'm trying to encourage Rams fans to do everything you just said,
10: yeah,
11: to give this a bit. Because you want to beat Wyoming. They're a rival. It's absolutely right. Even though you're not
10: it's
11: in the
10: a
11: same,
10: hard game. Wyoming's,
11: you're not in the same
10: Wyoming's
11: conference anymore. Not the same conference anymore, but it's a rivalry.
10: Yes.
11: They got a good club, and it matters to Wyoming. It should matter a lot to CSU.
10: For sure.
11: But I always know it matters to Wyoming. Yeah. So hopefully CSU can meet them on that same level. But I'm just trying to encourage Rams fans that even if you can't get this win, it doesn't mean you lose interest in, because what happens here, Dave, and you've seen this and this gets broadcast a lot, is the attendance at Canvas oftentimes is very much correlated to the feeling about the
10: sure
11: team and
10: yeah,
11: what's going
10: I get
11: on.
10: It. I get it.
11: And so, you know, you lose to Wyoming. There's going to be a lot of fervor up there Saturday.
10: Yeah.
11: But you lose to Wyoming in the opener, even if it's a new coaching staff, people might start to wane and say, here we go. This is the Rams. This is what we're always, this,
10: yeah,
11: we always
10: I
11: do
10: mean,
11: this.
10: Let the CU guy tell the CSU guy how to stay the course with Jim Mora. I mean, you've got to be in for the midterm and long term. You hope for the best short term. But you got to give this guy, I don't care if you're, you know, the reincarnation of Newt Rockne. You got to give him time to get not only the players he wants in there, but to establish the culture that is going to be so important to turning that program around. So, you know, you want to beat Wyoming. I get that. And Wyoming wants to beat CSU for sure. But I think in this case, with his first game, short term is not the most important thing. It's midterm and long term. And I'm telling you, they've got the right guy. I'll be shocked if I have to eat my words at any point where people say, Dave, you said that Jim Mora is the right guy, and now how do you? I just think he's the right guy, and I will be shocked if he doesn't get that thing turned around. But you have to give him some time.
11: You got to give him some time. That's kind of my point. I'm saying it to myself, too, but I'm saying it to Rams fans who are tired of losing the opener.
10: Sure.
11: Tired of having, and Murphy's Law, by the way, is what that's called.
10: Murphy's Law. You are the poster child for Murphy's Law, right? Standing under the tree and waiting for the apple to hit you in your melon.
11: I mean, if you stay there long enough, Dave, it's going to hit you.
10: Apparently so.
11: that's just science.
10: Yeah.
11: But that's it. So, Red fans, stay the course. You got the right guy.
10: Who's they're favored, right?
11: They're favored. I think 2.5 was the last I checked. Was it
10: 2.5?
11: Yeah, it's close. I know.
10: Okay.
11: I like CU +6.5 tonight. I'm just,
10: do you really?
11: I do.
10: Well, you and I are tied in our contest, so that's valuable information for me. Are we not tied?
11: We are tied 3-3.
10: Uh huh.
11: Well, but see, I'm saying what I already assume you were going to say, which is so we're really going to be different on over under. I think.
10: You think?
11: Prediction.
10: Okay. Well, since I choose last, I can pretty much govern whether that prediction comes true or not.
11: That's very true.
10: Yeah.
11: All right, we're off and rolling here. The abbreviated show. We got CU football coming up here at 4 o'clock. When we come back, though, voice of the Buffs, Mark Johnson, joins us next.
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4: KOA News Time is 3:30. I'm Chad Bauer. Alterra, the company that owns the Icon Ski Pass, is planning to move its headquarters from Rhino into the old Denver Post building in upper downtown. Governor Polis says it boosts the state's outdoor industry.
28: We all are rooting for and celebrating the success of Alterra. We hope that they succeed in growing and expanding and succeeding.
4: They plan to expand from 275 to 400 employees once the new headquarters is remodeled in about a year or so. Denver Mayor Mike Johnston estimates economic impact about $15 million over the length of Alterra's 12-year lease. The agreement still needs approval by the Denver City Council. House Republicans canceling the final 2 weeks of their September session. The move cuts the legislative calendar short ahead of November's midterm elections. Lawmakers will reconvene after the Labor Day break on September 14th and stay in session only through September 17th. Then they're expected to leave Washington and remain out of session until mid-November. Marie Bartiromo is out at Fox News and Fox Business. She had been with the company for more than 12 years. A statement from Fox thanked her for her work and wished her the best on her next chapter, but did not specify the reason for the separation. Fox 31 pinpoint weather, mostly sunny today with a high of 92. Tonight's partly cloudy, low 61. Tomorrow, mostly sunny. Friday's high 91. It is 90 in Denver. From the Common Spirit Health KOA News Desk, I'm Chad Bauer. Let's get a check on traffic with Dave O'Brien.
8: Traffic is increasing a bit throughout the Denver metro area, but is moving at the usual speeds for this time of day. Northbound I-25 is moving at 30 from Arapahoe to Hamden and at 20 from Broadway to Spear. Southbound I-25 is moving at 25 from Santa Fe to Hamden. Eastbound I-70 moving at 30 from I-270 to Chambers. And westbound I-70 is moving at 25 from Quebec to Brighton. There is a crash on westbound I-70 in Herman Gulch that is adding 30 minutes to your drive into high country. A crash on the ramp from eastbound 6th to I-25 is blocking the right lane of the ramp. There's also a crash on Garrison just south of 6th Avenue. And a serious accident involving a motorcycle has northbound University closed between Warren and Evans. I'm Dave O'Brien on KOA, 850 AM and 94.1 FM.
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0: Colorado Buffalo season to get underway in less than a half an hour from right now. About 27 minutes, you'll hear our next guest as we head out to our hotline and bring on Voice of the Buffs, Mark Johnson. Mark, thanks so much for the time. You're on with Dave Logan and Ryan Edwards. How are you, sir?
1: Hey, fellas, good to be on with you. You guys have been out to Atlanta this time of year. let's just say it's a little hot and sweaty out here right now. Let's just put it that way.
2: Got to be 1,000 degrees, I would say. So.
1: Oh, Dave, it's horrible, man. Yeah. You know? But, hey, college football's finally here, so we're all happy about that.
2: You know what? We absolutely are. Ryan and I were talking before we got you on, and I said, of all the years following the Buffs, I probably have less of a feel of what this year can be like. I know coordinators have changed, and I know the offense will look different, but you've been around them as much as anybody and probably more than most. What would be a realistic expectation tonight and also maybe short-term into this season?
1: You know, David, in your seat, not having a good feel for this team, I guess that's kind of understandable for a lot of people. The problem is I'm the guy calling the games, and I'm not sure I've got a good feel for this team right now.
2: Right.
1: Just think about this for a second. You've got 50 new guys are in. You've got two brand-new coordinators, so on both sides of the ball. You've got new systems. You've got a quarterback. Yes, was here a year ago, and a highly regarded kid coming out of high school, obviously, from right here in Georgia. But, you know, he hasn't played any substantial minutes, so we're still not sure what he's going to be. I'll say this. I'm real impressed. As camp wore on, I got more and more impressed with what Brennan Marion was doing on the offensive side and his go-go offense. And I'm impressed with it. I'm intrigued by the creativity. I think the Buffs are pretty good up front. I think they've got great skill guys. I don't think they're going to put a lot of pressure on that young quarterback here tonight. He's not going to throw 45, 50 times a ceiling. I mean, I think if he gets to about 10 to 12 throws, I think that's probably the right number in a game like this. So they're going to try and rely upon the run game. And I think offensively, I'm bullish on what I see out there. On the defensive side, I think the linebackers are long and rangy and they run well and move well. They're tackling machines where they've been previously. Secondary is talented. I think a legitimate question could be, what about that defensive front? Can they hold up front to allow those linebackers to make some plays? And so that's just a quick synopsis of what I saw through camp leading up to this game.
0: Dave and I were talking a moment ago also about the focus this offseason was to bring in guys that have experience more so than focusing on the four-star, five-star, you know, sort of big, hey, announcement, we got all these big names. How do you think that ultimately factors into the product that we're going to see on the field?
1: Well, I think that was a good thing, and that's kind of the University of Indiana type of approach that we saw last year when the Hoosiers won the national championship. And so I think the guys I just talked about at linebacker, for example, Gideon Lampron, he's the guy, yes, his middle name is ESPN. That kind of overshadows the fact, that gimmicky middle name, that the fact he's been a tackling machine at Dayton, then at Bowling Green. I mean, a guy that had 119 tackles a year ago. Tyler Martinez and the Leongo LaFau were highly productive guys where they came from, at New Mexico State and at Texas. And so you're bringing guys like that, and Cree Thomas on the back end is a cornerback from Notre Dame who was a highly regarded kid. And so they went out and found guys that were productive. They were all conference. They were Santana Hopper was an All-American honorable mention a year ago in the defensive front. They've got Danny Scudero, who had over 100 receptions a year, going over 1,000 yards receiving at San Jose State. So they went out and found guys that have been productive. And I think those guys, they're the kind of guys that, Dave, you understand this, they love the game of football.
2: Yep.
1: They play hard. And so they've tried to speed up that melding process to kind of help all the newness that's come on in here.
2: Yeah, I think that's a really good way to go. And I think it's an important quality for a team to have. What about the quarterback position tonight? Juju, I mean, is he so solidified as the guy that he's going to be the guy tonight, or do you think that they're willing to say, hey, we'll see how things go?
1: I think it's his job, let's put it that way. And the two guys behind him, Isaac Wilson, who, of course, Zach Wilson's little brother, who had been at Utah.
2: Yep.
1: Early on in camp, I thought it was pretty competitive battle between those two. As camp wore on, there was separation. And then they've got a kid named Keneal Sweetwine, who's an interesting freshman that they brought in, who's a pretty talented kid. They're actually listing Sweetwine as the backup right now.
2: Wow.
1: Read into that. This is Juju's job. And then you got him coming back, of course, here to Georgia, where he was a two-time state player of the year. And so there's a lot of expectation. But again, I go back to what I said earlier. I don't think they're going to put a lot on his plate. I was with Brendan Marion last night. We sat down in our pregame interview, and I got the sense they're going to manage him tonight and not put so much on him that he has to go out and make plays. I think what they're hoping is they run the football. Juju can make a couple of plays and then not make a mistake that hurts the team, and that'll be the perfect scenario tonight, I think.
0: Mark Johnson, voice of the Buffs, joining us. Last one for me. You were talking about the excitement of the offense, and I certainly have my feet firmly planted on the ground thinking about what that could look like. But stopping the run last year, specifically against Georgia Tech, was a rough one. We talked about it just a little bit ago, 320 rushing yards given up. So how do you feel like that defensive front is set to go tonight against Georgia Tech?
1: Well, it better be better than that. I mean, think about this last year. Out of 136 1A football teams, they were 135 in rush defense a year ago. I'm not smart, but I know that's a bad recipe for success right there. And so they've got to be better. They've moved some guys around. Quincy has moved inside from a perimeter guy. And so they've tried to stack some more bodies in there. But I think that's the one spot I don't have a good feel from coming through camp at this point in time. And so early on, listen, for both of these teams, you've got Mendoza on the other side. He's only thrown 25 passes in college, the younger brother of the Heisman Trophy winner is now with the Raiders. And so they're not going to put a lot on that. I think this is a mere game plan here tonight. Both teams want to be able to run the football, take the pressure off the quarterback. Both teams want to stop the run, and whichever team can do that here tonight, that's the team that's going to come out on top, I think.
0: Well, we're all very excited about it. Can't wait to hear your voice in just about 20 minutes from now. Mark, really appreciate the time this afternoon.
1: All right, guys. Take care.
2: Appreciate it, Mark.
0: Thank you. Mark Johnson. We'll hear that pregame coverage starting here in about 20 minutes.
2: Yeah.
0: I mean, he's kind of in the same boat, I think, as a lot of CU fans. There's certain things you sort of project, but you just don't know. That thing he said about 10 to 12 passes... Both of us sort of sat back in our chair.
2: I raised my eyebrows.
0: Like,
2: I'm like, oh,
0: what? I mean, I knew they were going to run him more because you know what Brendan Marion's offense. I mean, listen, his offense is average 220 to 250 rushing yards per game.
2: Yeah, I went back and looked at a lot of Sac State film from last year. And they had some creative ways to run it. Now, you don't know who you're looking at. Listen, I'm hopeful. I'm optimistic. I can't wait to see the game just to see how they play. I thought Mark brought up a good point in terms of in a game like this with inexperience at quarterback, you want to do everything you can to make sure the quarterback doesn't lose the game for you and that the other quarterback who is inexperienced as well, you put enough pressure on him. Well, how do you put pressure on these two quarterbacks? And this to me would be the key of the game. Which defense can get a hold of the opponent's running game to where it's like, okay, first and 10, we're running it. I got second and 9. And then we're still going to run it. Now I got third down and 7. You know, which defense can force the coordinator on the other sideline to say, we're going to have to start opening this thing up a little bit. And then that's where you can create an advantage.
0: Yeah, pure passing situations where you don't get to dictate the way you want to play. We just know both teams want to run the ball. We all already knew that about Georgia Tech, but again, having it sort of reemphasized there by Mark, where we're talking about in the teens amount of passing attempts from Juju Lewis tonight. But that's going to be good. I mean, that's a great spot for him. It's going to be on the road. Certainly the temperatures and the
2: he was making light of it, but we were down in Atlanta 3 weeks ago. It is, hotter than the inside of a cow.
0: That's a tactful version that you've tried to say on the air.
2: It's sweltering. It's like the air feels like you're wearing a weighted vest when you breathe. It'll be difficult for both these teams.
0: Looking forward to it. All right, from the K-Way Traffic Center, here's Dave O'Brien.
3: Crash on the ramp from eastbound 6th Avenue to I-25 is blocking the right lane of the ramp. There's also a crash on westbound I-70 in Herman Gulch causing heavy delays heading into High Country. There's an accident on Garrison Street south of 6th Avenue, and Northbound University is closed between Iliff and a motorcycle. I'm Dave O'Brien on KOA, 850 AM and 94.1 FM.
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1: Salter, snap, drops, scans, all kinds of time. Looking, now works his way to his right. Rear pulls back, fires into the end zone. Touchdown! It's caught in the end zone by DeKalen Taylor. A strike of nine. And the Buffs, after the turnover by Georgia Tech, are on top.
2: Going to hear some of that tonight. Very excited to have CU football back on KOA. Season begins in just a matter of moments as the pregame gets going here about 10 minutes. Very excited about that. 56690 is our KOA Common Spirit Health text line if you want to chime in. By the way, a little bit of a programming note. Following tonight's game, our own Zach Seegers is going to be on until 11 o'clock tonight, taking your reaction. So looking forward to hearing some of you, Zach, tonight.
3: Looking forward to it. Hopefully we're talking about a better CU performance than what we saw a lot of last year. Last year was kind of dour. I'm hoping we've got some excitement tonight.
2: Oh, 100%. Yeah. And I'm maybe a little higher on CU than it seems like the consensus. Again, I get into some interesting territory as far as from a psychological standpoint with Dave, but I honestly think because of where we're at with the expectations, I feel like you have an opportunity here to just breathe some optimism into this program if you show out and you show up and you have some core competency out there.
3: There are some elements that are like that TCU game where TCU didn't really know what CU was going to throw at them with all the new faces, the new funky offense, et cetera, et cetera. This team has a lot of those same things that made that first year of Prime so special. So hopefully they can recapture that.
2: All right, let's get Show Me the Money. 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Of course, we're picking the Buffs. Taking on Georgia Tech tonight. Georgia Tech favored by 6.5, over under 51.5. Now, the standings are a little bit interesting. I'd say with Dave and I tied at 3-3 would be the most interesting thing, but actually, Ben, staring at the donut. He's 0-6. He traced Dave last night to avoid the donut, and it backfired on him.
3: Curse Dave.
2: That's right. Curse Dave.
3: He's back here getting some therapy for me.
2: There's no other way to approach it. He cursed Dave. And Nick is 2-4. So between the three of us, we're still vying for something here. What are Ben and Nick doing? Because I know Dave is going to wait.
3: Ben has CU and the over.
4: The over.
2: Okay.
3: Nick, Georgia Tech and the under.
4: The under.
2: Interesting. Well, I got CU. As I mentioned earlier, give me CU plus 6.5. I'm going to take the under.
4: The under.
2: I'm with Nick on that. We'll
3: no
2: see.
3: No Dave pick, like you said.
2: Yeah, no, I know Dave's going to wait, and he gets to go last, and he wants to make sure he gets to go last. We're an interesting time in the week. We got one more day tomorrow. He's going to take CU, though, right? I mean, we're being...
3: He's got it. Now, maybe he takes the over to... Well, he's not. He's going to probably just box you out. But then he doesn't get any points. He's got to split at some point.
2: He's got... Yeah, you think that... Well, then again, last week,
3: he boxed out Nick.
2: They forced a tie. I actually had a chance to catch them last week with the fade. Again, that would have been 3 weeks in a row with the fade.
3: Would rather lose than let you win.
2: Yeah. Now the one thing that I will say is if our predictions are correct... And CU at least covers the 6.5, then Ben will be off the over.
3: That's the problem. It was in the back of my head that I might have to root for Tech a little tonight just to see him hit 0-10.
2: That's diabolical, man.
3: That'll be the thing I tell myself as I go to sleep tonight if they get boat raced. I'll be like, well, at least Ben's going 0-10.
2: Because you know at that point he's 0-8. The slide just happens. It's so natural, Ben. Just let it, like, into a warm bath. All right, so again, we got CU football coming up here in just a matter of moments. After the game, stick around for Zach Seegers. He'll be taking your reaction to the very first game as the CU football season kicks off right here on KOA. We'll be back with you tomorrow at 3 o'clock. We'll talk to you later. Have a great night.
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12: Well, if you love college football, opening day is like Christmas morning. I just wish we weren't on the surface of the sun here today to open up the season. We come to you from nearly 100 degrees and nearly 100% humidity in Atlanta, Georgia, where the Buffaloes will open up year four of the Coach Prime era as they take on the Yellow Jackets of Georgia Tech. Hi, everybody. Alongside Coach Gary Barnett, Bobby Pasavanto, our quarterback, on the sidelines. I'm voice of the bus, Mark Johnson. We've got Coach Prime. The four of us are the only returners from a year ago. Everything is brand new. We're trying to figure it all out. New coordinators, new players, new quarterback, you name it. But college football coach is here, and that's a good thing for all of us.
13: Absolutely. We just want to get rid of the politics of the time. I mean,
12: yes, the
13: business of college football is absolutely terrible right
12: amen.
13: Now. But the game's always good. It always delivers. College football always delivers. And I think this game is going to be one of those games that delivers. I'm so looking forward to this game because nobody knows either side what's going to happen. New quarterbacks, everything. We have a new offense. It's just time to get going and forget about all that other stuff. Noise.
12: Last year, it was a great season opener between these two. Georgia Tech fumbled the ball away early, three early turnovers. Buffs jumped out on top. They come back. Haynes King, who's now with the Carolina Panthers, made a late fourth down play, scores a touchdown to the Yellow Jackets. They win it 27-20. Now, this year, you've got four new coordinators, two on either side. You've got new quarterbacks. Of course, Juju was there a year ago, played a little bit throughout the course of the year. He's one of the greatest high school quarterbacks ever to come out of the state of Georgia. In 23 and 24, he was the Gatorade Player of the Year here in this state. The Heisman Trophy winner, Fernando Mendoza, his little brother, who was on Indiana's roster, transfers here to Georgia Tech. Of course, Fernando is in the NFL now, the number one pick with the Las Vegas Raiders. But he's only throwing 25 total passes. Bobby, these two quarterbacks out here, they both appear to be talented, but I can't imagine the coach going to put a whole lot on their plate here tonight. They both want to come in here and run the football.
14: Yeah, I agree with you. I think both teams are going to try to run the ball. That's what we want to do. That's what Georgia Tech wants to do, and you don't want to put pressure on young guys. You want them to ease into the game, ease into the season, if you will, and get their rhythm back. But you know, this is going to be interesting. Yeah. Like, all these new coaches, new everything. I mean, we can think we know what's going to happen, but, you know, there's no film really on what these guys want to do. So tonight will be a lot of fun.
12: Yeah, if you're a coordinator, whatever the film was for each of these two teams a year ago, throw it out. It has nothing to do with it. Gary, you and I have been at most practices throughout the month of August watching this team from practice number one up until just a couple of days ago. What was your takeaway after watching this group for 4 weeks?
13: Well, first of all, Mark, what's the over-under on us saying Little Mendoza in this this broadcast?
12: But probably pretty good.
13: It's probably pretty good.
12: Yep.
13: You know, let's tell everybody our secret. Yeah. Mark and I go down to the first practice.
12: Yeah.
13: And they just got in there. They had to sleep in
12: the springs.
13: In the springs. Yeah. They moved their whole camp down there. They just slept overnight in the dorms without air conditioning.
12: Feel about like we do right now.
13: They had to sleep on
12: tiny cots.
13: Tiny cots. Well, they were really just single beds.
12: Yes.
13: And some of these guys need two beds to sleep on and not a single bed. And that practice
12: was horrible.
13: It was maybe the worst.
12: We got in the car afterwards, and I looked at Gary, and he looked at me, and we're like, oh, this is not going to be
13: it
12: good.
13: Was like Thelma and Louise. We were looking for a cliff to fly, drive off of. And so, but then, you know, when they were there 6 days, and, you know, whatever transpired down there, they got back, and you could just tell, I could tell, Mark, at practice, they were just getting better.
12: Yeah.
13: And they were getting closer, and they were having more fun. This team has fun together. They really like it when you go 11-on-11 out there, and they can compete against each other. And it's just, it's grown on me tremendously. And so I'm just as eager as anybody else to get this thing kicked off, because I want to see what they're going to do and how they're going to do. And you talked about last year's game.
12: Yeah.
13: You know, that loss, that was a bigger loss than when we look back on it.
12: It hung around, didn't it?
13: It really probably affected the season.
12: I think it did.
13: It really did.
12: Yeah.
13: When we didn't win that game and had a chance to win it and getting three turnovers, that hung over us for the rest of the year. I really do think that was a difference maker in our season.
12: You know, there's been so much talk about the go-go offense, Bobby, and what Brennan Marion is an interesting guy. The more I'm around him, the more I enjoy talking to him and kind of picking his brain. He is, I said the other day, I was on a show, and I said, nobody loves Brennan Marion more than U-Haul does. He has moved around like crazy over his career, but every place he's gone, he's taken something. He's added it to his system, and Juju is going to be put in a position here today to run this thing. And Bobby, I don't know that we fully got our head around exactly what it is. They want to run the football, but boy, it's a multiple, it's a creative kind of thing, and I've joked with Gary during practice at different times. I looked at him and said, how am I supposed to describe that formation? I mean, there's all kinds of crazy stuff going on.
14: Well, just sitting out or inside in the air conditioner before we came on, just talking about all the different formations and how it's going to look so different than what most teams do, and how fast they're going to play, and some other nuggets coach has for you about if they have big plays in their offense. But they're going to, you know, I think the whole idea is we're going to put the defense in a very tough situation, and they're going to have to make a decision if they want to defend the run or defend the pass, and we better be able to react and be successful doing the opposite of what they're choosing to do. And I mean, we'll see if they can do it, but that's the overarching idea, in my opinion.
12: I'm going to take a break, and Gary, when we come back, you sat and watched that thing day in and day out. I want you to talk a little bit about, I'll just say this, with all the newness out there, one thing that I always enjoy, your first game as a play-by-play guy, you look at all the names you got to say. I'm going to tell you, we have got a JoJo, we've got a Yaya, we've got a Jaja, a Juju, a Mojo, and they run the go-go, all right? And so from a name and offensive perspective, I can't wait, because I want to see Juju throw to JoJo behind a block from Yaya in the go-go to the end zone, okay? We got some fun we're going to have this season, but man, it is so good to have college football. We're in downtown Atlanta right now. It's Bobby Dodd Stadium. It's the second oldest stadium in the country in college football. John Heisman's name is on the building on the far side over there. Some of the great players in college football history. Great history here at Georgia Tech. Like I said, you can see the Olympic flame from the Olympics that were here decades ago. And so it's a beautiful setting. A little warm and humid right now, but the sun is going down. It'll cool off a little bit. It's the season opener here tonight in Atlanta. 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Get everything you want out of a dealership. We're going to continue on the other side. 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
12: 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Coach Bobby, MJ, as we continue on the pregame show. All right, Gary, the go-go offense, Brennan Marion. He spent 1 year as the head coach at Sac State. He has been at a number of places over the years. He's bounced around. He has worked for different staffs, had different guys who have impacted him. What exactly is the go-go offense? What does it look like? And what are they putting Juju with the control zone?
13: Well, Mark.
12: yeah, we've got a lot of those.
13: This offense really was the creation of a combination of Gus Malzahn and Brennan Marion.
12: Okay.
13: Brennan worked for Gus probably longer than anybody, but I think Gus was on the staff at Tulsa where he played.
12: Okay.
13: And by the way,
12: Brennan was a great wide receiver.
13: He was a great receiver.
12: And then injuries took away an NFL career from him.
13: Coach Marion's offense is things that he's picked up along the way, but it's founded on a lot of Gus Malzahn's principles.
12: Okay.
13: And that is, the quarterback runs a lot in this offense, and they put a lot of pressure on you with the quarterback. And so, in theory, what they're trying to do is they're trying to run the ball right down your throat and force you into a three-deep coverage. So your safety has to get involved with the run. The minute they get you in that defense, then they have formations, motions, off of every play that allows them to attack that three deep defense with four verticals.
12: Okay.
13: And no three deep defense wants to go against four verticals. And so if you want to stop the four verticals,
12: you got
13: to
12: stop
13: then them. You have to go to a two-deep defense.
12: Okay.
13: When you run a two-deep defense, then who you know who's exposed? Your middle of your defensive formation.
12: Yes.
13: And now you don't have a safety. So really, that's it's a game. It's a cat-and-mouse game. They run a lot of RPOs, run-pass options, so that if they call a particular play and end up with a defense that says, I should throw this instead of run it, then you're going to get an RPO. They're going to fake that run, and they're going to throw the ball.
12: Right.
13: And so it's, you know, it's a cat-and-mouse game, but the offense is always ahead. And Coach Marion's offense, you know, he's studied it. He's been in it. He's picked up something from everywhere he's been. You look at his resume and where he's been, and you're right. He doesn't own a car. He's got a U-Haul truck. But he's been around very smart football coaches and in very good programs.
12: Yeah.
13: And so that's what I picked up. There's a lot of eye candy. There's always somebody moving.
12: Interesting formations.
13: Well, it is. A lot of tight ends. I mean, we're playing with six tight ends now.
12: Right.
13: I mean, we didn't play with one for 4 years, 3 years. Now we're playing with six. And they haven't had a chance really to recruit to this offense.
12: Right.
13: But they're going to line up in what we're going to call a sidecar offense, and that means there's two people in the backfield with a quarterback. Now, that sidecar might be a back and a fullback. It might be a back and a tight end. It might be a back and a back. And
12: back
13: it might
12: and
13: be
12: receiver.
13: A back and a receiver.
12: That's right.
13: And they all have a group of motions. They're trying to outflank you. If you play cover three and keep that safety in the middle, they're going to try to outflank you.
12: Mm-hmm.
13: And either with an option, or they're going to throw four verts. So they're always a play ahead in their mind.
12: It was interesting. I one day hooked up with Gunnar White, one of the offensive line coaches here at Colorado, and I was asking him about, I said, how you feel about your line and this and that. And I said, I talked to a couple of your guys, and they said from an O-line standpoint, the reaction up front, Gary, is like a running play every single play.
13: Yes.
12: So it simplifies everything for the guys up front, correct?
13: That's right.
12: Yeah.
13: And so that's they can get to four verticals in a run play.
12: Mm-hmm.
13: So it's always, you're always behind, in theory.
12: From a defensive standpoint.
13: Yeah. You're always one play behind, and that they've got to play for what adjustment you're giving them. So in theory, now you got to get to it, you got to execute it, you got to block them. You still got to do all those things, but the idea behind it, the math behind it, you have the advantage.
12: Bobby, it sounds like it would be a fun offense for a quarterback.
14: Yeah, definitely. I mean, you know, with coaches talking, right? If they go to a single high safety cover three, look, they're putting eight guys in the box, right? So, if you're watching football and they're going four verts, they're finding a way to get four receivers, one on each number and one on each hash, and putting that middle safety in a tough spot, right? And then, like Coach said, if they want to play two high safeties, now they only got seven guys in the box, and theoretically, you should be able to run the ball. So you're putting the defense in a tough place, but like Coach said, you got to get into the right play to make sure that you're going against it the right way against whatever the defense is doing.
12: Gary, when you've got a young quarterback like Juju is, he's 18 years old, what are the mental gymnastics like for him?
13: You know, I think it's actually easier.
12: Mm-hmm.
13: I think that, first of all, he had a year with Pat Shurmur in that offense, and he learned a lot of football in that time. You hope he soaked it all in. While he didn't play in but three games, he had to be prepared for 12.
12: Yep.
13: And so you hope that he learned a lot of just fundamentally about numbers, because that's what this offense does. It always has the right or better number than what the defense had, meaning number of players. So he's had to learn that. He had a year of a tutelage under Pat. So now I think this offense, really suits him well. He's going to have to run the ball.
12: Yeah.
13: You know, he's going to get to run the football.
12: Right.
13: And we've got other quarterbacks on our team that may run it more.
12: Yeah.
13: But Juju is going to make the decision.
12: Tell you what, he is a legendary high school player here in the state of Georgia. 2023, 2024 Gatorade Player of the Year. He put up video game-like numbers at Carrollton, Georgia High School. And so he comes back to play in front of his folks, his people, his relatives, his friends back here in his home state. And now that it's his team, and he's the starting quarterback for the Buffaloes against Georgia Tech. We're going to take a timeout. We'll come back on the other side. You know, Gary is a thinking man. And so we've got a new feature this year. I'm not smart enough to follow it. I'm just a dumb play-by-play guy. But we've got Gary versus AI coming back on the other side, looking ahead at this ball game, because everything's about the A. You know, I saw Terminator. I know the way it ends. I'm not sure I like the feature, but we're going to do it anyway. All right? We'll be back. There you go. From Terminator. Yeah. Back in just a moment as we continue with the pregame show after this. This is Colorado Football from Learfield.
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0: 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Season opener, Colorado in Atlanta, Bobby Dodd Stadium. As they take on Georgia Tech here this afternoon, time for a new segment. Gary dropped Reed, our producer, and me a note here a while back and just said, I think we should do something with AI. Reed and I said, we don't understand what that means. Go ahead, you do it. We'll just sit and listen. So, Gary versus AI. What do you have in mind over there, Coach?
1: I don't even know. I'm an idea guy.
0: We're in real trouble with this.
1: Tuna mayonnaise. Reed was supposed to structure this
0: really?
1: Thing. All I did was provide the impetus, the idea, the light bulb.
0: He came up with the title. No idea what he was going to do.
1: No, I thought, you know what? Yeah. We should look at what AI says about this game.
0: Yeah.
1: And so, and then Bobby and I and Mark here can decide whether we believe that or not. So I'm going to tell you.
0: Artificial intelligence has an opinion on this game.
1: Yes, it does. It does on every game.
2: Opinion on everything.
0: It does.
1: But it does on this one. I use the one on my computer. Genesis, is that it? Or Gemini or somebody?
0: Gemini. Go ahead, sure. Whatever you say.
1: And so anyway, it says that Georgia Tech has a structural edge in this game. Uh-huh. And that means noise in the crowd and the humidity.
0: Really?
1: Duh.
0: It took AI to figure that out, huh?
1: Yeah. So it said Georgia Tech will use long drives to keep CU off of the field, which they did last year to us.
0: What did you tell me the second quarter, in a 15-minute quarter, Georgia Tech had the ball for how long?
1: 14 minutes and 6 seconds.
0: Holy cow. Yeah.
1: Yeah. The time of possession that game was unbelievable.
0: Yeah.
1: And so it says this game will be decided with special teams, field position, and turnovers. Well, Bobby could have done that.
0: So
1: we don't need AI to say
0: based
1: that.
0: Based on AI, Gary, your job is safe.
1: It says Georgia Tech's job. Georgia Tech, their game plan will be to collapse our pocket without bringing the blitz.
0: Okay.
1: Okay, and knowing that we gave up 39 sacks last year,
0: yes,
1: and at least that many the year before, and maybe more than that the year before, we're suspect there.
0: Okay.
1: And so it makes a lot of sense. You don't need to bring pressure to beat us. You can get sacks with a 4 or 5-man rush. So I would agree with that. CU's major concern is they need to protect the quarterback, so that's a hand-in-hand with the other side of it, and to stretch the defense, which Coach Marion's offense
0: is going to do.
1: Should, that's exactly what they should do. We need to stack the box defensively against them to stop the run.
0: Right.
1: We don't think that they can.
0: They ran for over 320
1: yards. Yeah, AI says they should not be able to beat us with the pass, that they should be able to. That if we can stop the run, then we're going to have an advantage, other than the structural advantage, which Georgia Tech has because they're used to the humidity and they've got the crowd noise on their side. So for the first one, you know, that's what we got. Now, we
0: all
1: can
0: right.
1: make it better. We got to polish
0: sure,
1: it.
0: I think it's
1: a stone.
0: Yeah.
1: So what say you?
0: Well, you know, that's the George Jetson scouting report over there for all of us here so far today, right? I don't think nothing terribly shocking. Well, here's the issue. It's the same old idea that they talked about when the computer first came out, garbage in, garbage out kind of thing. What that tells me, according to artificial intelligence, is the information on both of these teams is pretty thin, and so it was a rather basic type of scouting report so far.
1: Well, they probably took last year's game plan.
3: Right. Yeah.
1: All right, last year's results.
0: Right.
1: Maybe compared it to what our stats were over the last 4 years and Georgia Tech stats and what they like to do, and said this is the way it should look. Well,
3: we need to stop the run, we need to run the ball, and we need to protect the quarterback.
1: There you go. That's the way it is.
3: Big one.
1: That's big. Hey,
0: what do you know about the two new coordinators here at Georgia Tech?
1: Well, you know, the defensive coordinator spent time at the Colorado School of Mines and at Adams State, so he's got a lot of time in Colorado. And the offensive coordinator was in the NFL for 15 years. So,
0: which you wonder about that a little bit. College game's very different.
1: Yeah, and I mean, these two coordinators are completely different than the two coordinators that left. But as are ours.
0: Yes.
1: You know, they are completely different.
0: Yeah.
1: And I think one of the things that's interesting about our new coordinators is they're both have been
0: college
1: and are college coaches.
0: Both of them.
1: Most of Coach
0: on the offensive side for Georgia Tech, George Godsey, longtime NFL assistant coach. Chris Wenke is the quarterback's coach and a co-coordinator. And the defensive side, Jason Seymour, came here from Southern Miss. And so he's got a lot of college experience. But the college game, Bobby, so different than the NFL game. The hashes, a lot of stuff to the boundaries in college athletics. It's a totally different game than the NFL.
3: Yeah, I'm excited that we have two long-standing college coaches as coordinators. I think it's going to do us a lot of good, for sure.
0: Coming up next, we've got our pick'em segment, and I want to just set the table for this. We're having lunch this afternoon, and Gary Barnett already showing the trembling fear. He knows what's coming. The Avalanche is coming in the pick'em segment this year. He was already trash-talking to start the season, and so I think we can see he's already starting on his heels as we get this one out of the way this
1: season. Oh, I don't think so. That's not the way I saw it. I was trying to give you a chance by just opting out of picking anything this week and giving you a head start.
0: I think you can hear it in his voice, can't you, people? The Buff Nation can hear it.
1: You know how horses are handicapped. They carry weight.
0: Right.
1: I was willing to carry some weight early on and let you have the jump out to the lead.
0: It is so ugly here in the booth already, and it's game one. We're in downtown Atlanta. It's Bobby Dodd Stadium, the Buffs and the Yellow Jackets of Georgia Tech here in the season opener tonight in the South. We're going to take a timeout. We'll pick them coming up next. This is Colorado Football from Learfield.
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0: fourth down stop. They will donate to CU Athletics to support student athletes. Land Rover Flatirons, the defender of the game. 95 degrees, the feels like, is 103 right now here in Atlanta for the season opener. It's the Buffaloes and the Yellow Jackets of Georgia Tech. By the way, in prime time, brought this up the other day when he and I were put a speaking event together. He said, basically, don't yell at me for the uniforms. People wondering why Colorado's not wearing white, their road uniform. The home team has the option. They choose the uniforms. Georgia Tech decided to go white. Colorado's going with black here tonight. So don't blame Coach Prime for that one.
1: And that is usually a weather issue.
0: Yes.
1: Except at LSU, where they want to wear white every week.
0: Boy, Gary could go on a tangent right now, but LSU. See, they're getting sued right now by the SEC.
1: Oh, darn.
0: The Georgia AG put out a letter that said we should either suspend them from the league or kick them out of the SEC. It's getting ugly in college athletics. All right, let's do the pick-up segment. Something in the beginning here about who won it last year. Nobody cares about that. I think it was me, but we'll just skip that part.
1: You humble Mark you.
0: Yeah, there you go. The games we're picking today. Let's start on the first one. Speaking of the SEC, Auburn is home against Big 12 member Baylor. We're going to see Baylor here in about the Big 12 opener, rather, in about 3 weeks. But to Gary, Baylor's at Auburn.
1: Yeah, DJ Lagway transferred Florida to Baylor. I think they're going to be good. They're at Auburn. I'm going to go Auburn.
0: Yep.
1: I'm going to go with Auburn winning the game.
2: All right, Bonnie. Similar to Coach. I think Baylor's going to be pretty good, but I got to take Auburn.
0: I'm going to go. I'm going to stay with our brethren there in Baylor. Like I said, we're going to see them in Waco here in the Big 12 opener.
1: What's AI say?
0: Talk with the Baylor.
3: So AI's got Auburn 32-26.
0: Okay. We're
1: smart guys.
0: Well, after that scouting report it gave us, I don't trust it very much. All right, the Border War. This one is in Fort Collins. The Cowboys of Wyoming, Gary, at Colorado State on Saturday.
1: Yeah, you know, Coach Mora is a good football coach.
0: Yeah.
1: Wyoming's a solid program.
0: Yes.
1: This one I've debated back and forth, but I don't need any more enemies.
0: Yeah.
1: I'm going with CSU.
0: All right, Bobby.
2: I like Coach Moore a lot, too. I'm taking Colorado State.
0: I'm going to stick with those Cowboys. You kidding me? I like what they do up there. Tough team. Clemson.
1: Whoa, what did AI say?
3: AI's got CSU 27-21.
0: All right. See, I'm just on the opposite end of AI nonstop here. Clemson at number 11, LSU. Coach, you going with your favorite coach, Lane Kiffin?
1: If anybody says LSU, you guys are communists.
0: Actually,
2: so you're taking LSU?
1: This weekend, Clemson's America's team, I can tell you that.
0: Yes, without question.
1: But you know what? I'm going to take LSU.
0: Yeah, I think
2: I'm taking LSU, too.
0: Yeah. We'll take LSU and however many NFL players they've got on the roster.
3: So AI's got Clemson. 20-17.
1: Okay.
0: Oh,
1: we're going to find out.
0: Okay. Fantastic. All right. UCLA is at Cal, that California matchup there on the West Coast.
1: I'm going to go UCLA. I just think that quarterback's got to erupt and become the player he should be.
2: I don't even really have a good reason. I'm just going to take Cal. I don't know. This game bores me, so I'll go with Cal.
0: I'm going to go Cal Golden Bears at home, and then number 19, SMU.
3: Hold on.
0: Oh,
1: hold on.
3: Yeah.
1: Come on,
3: Mark. Cal, are you ready for this one?
0: Yeah.
3: Cal 34-9.
0: There you go. Yeah. Look at that. All of a sudden, AI's getting smarter because they agree with me. Number 19, SMU is at Florida State, Jerry.
1: This is a hard one.
0: Well, you really think about that.
1: Yeah. I think this is really hard. I'm going to go SMU, though.
0: You do? Okay.
2: I think their quarterback, sneaky Heisman guy.
0: Yeah.
2: SMU. I'm taking SMU.
0: Yeah. You know what? I'm going to take SMU as well. I don't trust what's going on down there at Florida State. That thing has been such a mess.
3: And AI agrees with you guys. SMU 38-14.
0: All right. So being that we're in here in what did Deion say when he came back? This is my building. It'll always be my building. Where Deion Sanders reigned with the Braves and the Falcons. We're here in Atlanta. It's the Buffaloes and Georgia Tech in the season opener. Coach's Classroom coming your way next. This is Colorado Football from Learfield.
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1: Yeah, where is that at?
0: Wouldn't that be nice? Not going to happen anytime soon. All right, Coach Bobby and Gary, back here in Atlanta, Bobby Dodd Stadium, second oldest stadium in college football. Great spot, downtown Atlanta. Time for Coach's Classroom. We take questions from listeners out there. And this one, Gary, kind of makes sense considering what's going on in college athletics. One of our listeners says, hey, this offseason there have been a lot of court orders. Who is and isn't eligible this season? We have pro players trying to return to college, players seeking extra eligibility. In the case of the Texas Tech team, a quarterback who tried to play with gambling problems. This guy writes, do I need a law degree to keep watching college football?
1: Well, I guess got to tell you, I got a text, a news feed that Brendan Sorsby is now practicing at LSU and should be eligible for this weekend's game. You know what? It's going to all sort out this weekend, but we've all gone through this, and it's part of the fact that we haven't had college football for how many months now, and we just want to get back to it. The business of the game is like watching laws or sausage made right now. It's really ugly.
0: Brutal.
1: But the game itself has never been better.
0: That's right.
1: And so we just got to get to the game, which is what today provides. I want to explain a couple of things that have happened, though, and that is that, the whole thing behind this is there's 30-some states that have different laws regarding NIL, payment of players, and eligibility than the rest of the states.
0: Right, right.
1: And so there's not one common state law that every state then is going to have a right to go against whatever law that gets put out because they have a state law.
0: Which is why there's a push for the Protect College Sports Act, which would make it uniform across the nation.
1: But every, you know, there's 30-some states that have different rules about it and laws about it. The other thing is that in 2000, the NCAA decided that everybody could now play 5 years. Mm-hmm. Okay, there's no redshirt year. And anybody in the class of 2022 would not be able to get their fifth year. So it affects only one class, but affects a number of players.
0: Yeah.
1: This is what all the lawsuits are about. Lane Kiffin's argument in this whole deal, he is trying to get some guys that have played in the NFL, but they were from the class of 2022, and the decision to allow 5 years came out after they went ahead and made the decision to play professionally. Yeah. If that decision had been made earlier, then they probably would have made a decision to stay in school.
0: Yes.
1: That's the crux and the legal fact point that Lane Kiffin is using to stand on in this argument and discussion, and him trying to bring back former players who played in the NFL. They're all from the class of 2022.
0: Mm-hmm.
1: Because there's now been a temporary restraining order, which we're all learning about those TROs.
0: Yes, we are.
1: That has said, okay, you're right, 2022 kids can get 5 years of eligibility. And they can go back and get a fifth year.
0: Yeah.
1: Except what? Except the guys that signed pro contracts. Well, Kiffin's saying, now, wait a minute.
0: Why should that affect this thing?
1: Yes. And so that's really the basis of this argument. It's really going to be over in a week.
0: So it's not like you needed another reason to hate Lane Kiffin, but you've got one now, okay? And by the way, last night we had a great event here in Atlanta. We had a bunch of great former players that came back. I mean, Cordell was there, and Michael Westbrook, and Alfred Williams, and Chris Hudson, and let's see, who else? I'm trying to think.
1: Daniel Graham
0: was there. I mean, there was a bunch of them.
1: Michael Westbrook.
0: You're right, Michael Westbrook.
1: Hannibal Navies.
0: And so I said, fellas, considering all the rules, anybody want to come back and play? The thing about it was, I think Cordell and Michael Westbrook were the only two that looked like they could come back and play. The rest of them, I'm not so sure about that. But nonetheless, craziness in college athletics. We're going to take a timeout. The Hawks, Brian Hawksworth, makes his first appearance on a pregame show. He's got a college football scoreboard. That comes your way next. Season opener in Atlanta. It's the Buffs and Georgia Tech here in the South. This is College Football from Learfield.
12: 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For the second straight season.

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1: Good afternoon, my friends across the great state of Colorado. We're going to have a good one for you coming up tonight on the Colorado Football Radio Network. It's Colorado in Georgia Tech from Bobby Dodd Stadium. It is sold out. It will be loud. Coach Prime's staff has more than 250 years of coaching experience. 17 Buffaloes actually are from the state of Georgia. Should be a good one. Our kickoff will be just after 6 o'clock Mountain Time. And Mark and Coach Gary Barnett, Bobby will have the call for you with Reed Fisher coming up. Elsewhere in the Big 12, we've got several other games going on as well coming up today as well as this weekend. Bethune-Cookman taking on UCF. They will be at the Bounce House. They call that the Bounce House. That game will be starting here shortly in a little bit, in about 15 minutes. Idaho in number 21 Utah. They'll be playing tonight here in about 2 hours, 15 minutes. That is Idaho number 21 Utah. That game will be at Rice-Eccles. Kansas at home against Long Island University. Also coming up this weekend, Oregon State is at number 23 Houston. Coastal Carolina and West Virginia. Southeast Missouri State coming up from Cape Girardeau. They'll be heading names to take on Iowa State. Baylor and Auburn at the Mercedes-Benz Stadium in Atlanta. Boston College, Cincinnati. Oklahoma State gets Tulsa. It's always a rivalry game in many ways, even though they're in different conferences. Abilene Christian and number 12 Texas Tech. Nichols taking on Kansas State. Utah Tech taking on number 14 BYU. That'll be on Saturday at Lavelle Edwards out in Provo. Northern Arizona and Arizona. That'll be in Tucson coming up. A couple of games from the Week 0 matchups, and one of them was in the heat. If you watched some of the game or saw some of the really the photos from there, not a lot of people there. It was almost 100 degrees. San Jose State, number 14 USC. Trojans win this ball game 42-26. Mabo, a lot of playmakers in that game. He threw for 286 yards in the ballgame. That was really the main highlight, at least from the top 25 from week one. Other games that will be going on this weekend in the top 25, number 7, Miami taking on Stanford. That'll be tomorrow night. That'll be at Stanford Stadium out west. UTEP will get number 10, Oklahoma. That's a big matchup as well. Number

0: 4-6 Indiana, the defending national champions. Can they repeat? Kirk Cignetti has just done a great job in Bloomington. They'll start off at home in Bloomington on Fox. That'll be the national game, at least the big noon kickoff, as we call it, in the morning. North Texas, number 6, Indiana. East Carolina, number 13, Alabama playing. Also coming up Saturday, Ball State, number 1, Ohio State. Tennessee State, number 3, Georgia, will be coming up this weekend as well. Afternoon game on CBS, Boise State, number 2, Oregon, number 5, Texas, down at DKR, and Texas State. Of course, Texas, longtime Big 12 team, now in the Southeastern Conference, and they have one fine team. Ronnie Wingo is one of the best wide receivers in the country. Penn State coming into the season. In Happy Valley, ranked at number 18. We got Furman in number 20, Tennessee. Also this coming weekend, number 8, Texas A&M taking on Missouri State, making the trip from Springfield, Missouri. They're going to get paid $1.2 million to come up and play the game. Coming up in our next segment, it's What to Watch. That comes your way with my colleague Mark Johnson. Colorado and Georgia Tech coming up from Bobby Dodd Stadium in Atlanta. I'm Brian Helsworth, live in studio. This is Colorado Football from Learfield.
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0: It's Tam. He's a game time decision. We'll find out shortly if he's going to play. Gary, what are you watching tonight for the Buffaloes against the Yellow Jackets?
1: You know, I keep hearing we're going to run the ball. I've heard it for 4 years. I haven't seen it. I want to see if we can and will run the football.
0: All right, Bobby, how about you?
2: I'm going to go to the defensive side and see if our down linemen and our linebackers can stop them.
0: There you go. Running. There you go. Buffs last year, 135 out of 136 FBS teams in stopping the run. That'll be huge here tonight since they stole both the things I was going to do. I want to watch the young quarterback here tonight. Coming home, pressure. Gary's talked about whenever Darian Hagg would go back to California. Same concept here. He's home. Legendary high school career. Can he handle himself? Manage the game. Just not make the mistake that hurts Colorado in a game back here against Georgia Tech. Hour number two of the pregame show is straight ahead here from Bobby Dodd Stadium in Atlanta, Georgia. We're back in a moment. This is Colorado Football from Learfield.
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0: All kinds of time. Looking. Now works his way to his right. Ripples back. Fires into the end zone. Touchdown!
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0: We open up hour number two of the Buffalo Stampede pregame show as we get set for a kickoff here in Atlanta, Georgia, just after 6 o'clock Mountain Time. It's Colorado and Georgia State, a man who made a name for himself. Here in Atlanta, Georgia, Deion Coach Prime Sanders, right now working his way across the field. A lot of cheers raining down. Of course, he was with the Falcons. He was with the Braves, where he was crafting that legendary career as a professional athlete. Tonight, he comes in here with his Buffaloes to see if they can start out 1-0 against Georgia Tech. Hi, everybody, alongside Gary Barnett, Bobby Pasavento, and Voice of the Bus, Mark Johnson. Before we continue, let's go ahead and pause 10 seconds. We're going to allow all of our network affiliates across the beautiful state of Colorado to identify themselves. A 10-second ID break on the Colorado Football Network.
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0: The Buffalo Stampede pregame show brought to us by Silgahar Motors, serving Boulder Valley and the surrounding communities for over 65 years. Get everything you want out of the dealership. All right, a lot of speculation, a lot of projection, Gary. You and I have watched a lot of practices out there for the Buffaloes, and tonight we get our first look at Coach Prime's fourth team. What are you expecting here tonight for Colorado?
1: Well, what I saw, Mark, can I say Mark?
0: We got all those names,
1: anyway,
0: yes.
1: Mark, is a team that really grew together. I mean, they really did come together, and it was cool to see that. They got a lot of energy. There's a lot of speed on the field. They did a lot of 11-on-11 work, a lot of situations. The other thing they did, Mark, is they conditioned in the middle of practice. To get used to just the first game, then probably the heat, because we did have a lot of good heat for their practices. But they conditioned in the middle of practice. And so it was great enthusiasm, great camaraderie, a team that I think had grown together, and I think everybody's wondering what we got.
0: Yeah.
1: I don't think Coach Sanders knows what he's got. He hopes he knows what he's got.
0: Yep.
1: He hopes what he's got is good, and I think we're going to see it, and we're all eager to see it. But, you know, going into this thing, I do think we're going to try to run the football. I do think that we're going to have to bring pressure with this defense in order to hold up against a team like this.
0: Yep.
1: And that means we're going to get an 8-man front. And so I think the next concern I have is the kicking game. I love our punter, and I think he's terrific. We don't have anybody on our extra point field goal team that's taken a snap in college football.
0: No.
1: That's the issue I have going in. I'm the big question mark I have.
0: By the way, the punter is Danny Greaves. He's been around the block. We know him. He's a fourth-year player. Very good punter from a year ago. By the way, he's wearing number 21. His number was 35. Deion Sanders' number was 21. He gives that number out. He thinks so highly of Damon. He's got number 21. But Elliot Arnold, second-year player, never swung a leg in a college game. And so that's all brand new. On the flip side, by the way, Georgia Tech's got one of the best kickers in all of college football. Bobby, the quarterback, Julian Lewis. A year ago, he was a freshman. He was the number two recruit in America. He's a legend here in the state of Georgia. The young man has got talent coming out of his pores, but he's really never. He started two games last year, and oh, by the way, time late in the season. But now it's his team. He's coming home. That adds a whole new layer to this, doesn't it?
2: Yeah, his team, his show. This is going to be his real first game, you know, as the guy, if you will, and he's back where he grew up. So yeah, he's got to be excited about it. It's a cool opportunity. The greatest thing about the first night of college football is we're done talking. The lights come on. We're going to find out what we're made of, what type of player he is, what type of leader he is, especially what type of leader he is when things go sideways,
0: mm-hmm.
2: right? That's what it's all about, because it's not going to be perfect. So when things go bad, how is he going to get guys to rally around him, keep their heads up, and understand that it's a long football game and you're still in it? So I'm just looking forward to what we do schematically on both sides of the ball, because it's going to be new, and just see how these young guys react to the new systems.
0: Gary, in the first hour, we talked about the go-go offense. Two questions about it. Why don't more people run it, number one? And number two, we didn't talk about tempo in the first hour.
1: Yeah, let's go right to tempo. And first of all, one of the things about Coach Marion's offense is it is up tempo. I mean, I'm going to go get a hot dog or a sandwich
0: when
1: they're on offense, because you're going to do all the talking.
0: Yeah.
1: In fact, I'm eager to see how fast you can get these words out of your mouth. Why don't more people run it? It hasn't. They do. They just don't call it that.
0: Yeah.
1: It's every offense tries to do what his offense is trying to do. He's got a different formation,
0: right,
1: and different formations to do it in. And I think if you watch Gus Malzahn, who was head coach at UCF, head coach at Arkansas, was a high school, legendary high school coach, he's put this thing together. You've seen some of those things. Yeah. You just didn't know what you're watching.
0: Well, we got Juju on the go-go here in Atlanta tonight. It's the season opener for the Buffaloes. Coming up next on the pregame show, you know, the newest Colorado Buffalo in the College Football Hall of Fame. We were with him last night. We saw his locker in the what they've got set up at the College Football Hall of Fame here in Atlanta. Chris Hudson is going to join our Reed Fisher. Also, we're going to sit down with ESPN, the middle linebacker for the Buffaloes, Gideon Lamprod. He's a tackling machine. That is straight ahead as we continue on the pregame show. This is Colorado Football from Learfield.
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22: Welcome back to Atlanta, Georgia, and Bobby Dodd Stadium as we get closer to kickoff of the Buffs and the Georgia Tech Yellow Jackets to kick off the 2026 college football season. I'm Reed Fisher, and time now for Beyond the Huddle. As we are here in Atlanta, this is the site of the College Football Hall of Fame, and it seems appropriate to recognize the newest Colorado Buffaloes inductee to the Hall. Chris Hudson played cornerback for the Buffaloes in the secondary from 1990 to 1994, winning the 1994 Jim Thorpe Award as a senior. Hudson is the 12th Buffalo to join the College Football Hall of Fame and the 4th in the decade of the 2020s, joining Michael Westbrook, Rashawn Salaam, and Dion Figures. In addition to winning the Thorpe Award in 1994, Chris Hudson was also a consensus first-team All-American that season. He was All-Big 8 first-team three times. He was also MVP of the Buffaloes' 1993 Aloha Bowl victory against Fresno State. In the 1994 season in which he won the Thorpe, he allowed just 5 complete passes the entire season on 186 man coverage snaps. He had 3 interceptions, but much like Travis Hunter 2 years ago, that number would have been much higher if other teams dared to throw him the football. His 15 career interceptions still rank 2nd all-time in Buffs history, trailing only John Stearns in the 1970s. Hudson also had 2 pick sixes as part of his 15 picks in a Buff uniform. Now, when Chris Hudson found out he was getting into the College Football Hall of Fame, it was not necessarily in a typical manner.
3: I was at court for a speeding ticket, and Gabe Teddy had been calling me, and I was like, you know, I didn't answer the phone, of course, in court, but I couldn't answer the phone. So when I got to the car, I saw it, so I was like, okay, I'm going to call him back when I get settled. So I was going to head to the house. When I was about 20 minutes away, Dave called me again, and I was like, what's up, Dave? And he was like, man, where you at? And I was like, man, I'm just coming from court. And then Dave was like, have you been home? And I was like, no, I'm going home, though. And he was like, okay, call me when you get home. And I was like, okay, cool. I'll hit you up when I get home. So I didn't think nothing else of it. And then after that, when I got home, my wife was like, there's a package for you. I was like, oh, okay. And I saw the package, and it looked like a football, you know, like just how it was shaped. And I was like, oh, okay, that's probably just a football. And we continued to talk, and she was like, did you see this? Because I was opening other mail. And I was like, no. She said, wow. And she kind of said that, and I was like, what is it? And then when she told me, I was like, what? So I was really shocked. And at that time, Dave called, then Westbrook called, and then people just started calling. I'm like, what the hell? You know what I mean? Because it happened like right before 1. And I could tell because he was like, man, it's going to come on TV at 1. And I was like, for real? And then my wife turned on television, and there it goes.
22: Chris Hudson says the emotions of that moment and finding out, well, it still hasn't sunk in for him yet that he's getting inducted into the College Football Hall of Fame.
3: Really? The emotions, man, I couldn't believe it, really. Especially when you're not expecting anything like that. And then to have your teammates call you during that time was shocking. And it was just, man, I just couldn't believe it. And really, it still haven't really set in, to be honest with you. And I don't know why I had so much going on this year. You know, I had my father passed, and it just everything just had been just going on with me. And I'm happy, but I don't think I hit the pinnacle yet of being happy, because I just see it like, okay, that's done. But I'm more probably happy for my family and my teammates, because I know that's what it took for me to get there.
22: Chris Hudson says his favorite memories in a Buff uniform are games against the likes of Texas and Nebraska, big-time showdowns. But he also says what's more memorable for him are his teammates and the close relationships he developed with them that he still maintains to this day.
3: Everything was always team-based with me. You know, I really believe in Coach Mack when he talks about team. I really believe. I always looked at it that, you know, it's like going to war all the time, man, with your teammates. And it's just, and being with them. And that was my whole makeup, growing with them. And we all still keep in touch. I mean, I love every one of those guys. And that's coming from the bottom of my heart.
22: After his Buff career, Chris Hudson spent a lot of time in the National Football League, playing for the Jacksonville Jaguars, Chicago Bears, and Atlanta Falcons. He was able to nab 11 career interceptions in the NFL. Chris Hudson, the latest Buff to be inducted into the College Football Hall of Fame. That ceremony will take place on December 8th in Las Vegas. Getting back to tonight's game, this is only the 2nd meeting all-time between the Buffs and the Yellow Jackets. Last year was the 1st meeting, which Georgia Tech won 27-20. The Buffaloes looking to get back on the right side tonight. One of the players the Buffs hope will help with that is grad transfer linebacker Gideon Lampron. He is now standing by with Mark Johnson.
0: All right, Reed, thank you. Season opener, Buffaloes in Atlanta. Bobby Dodge Stadium to take on Georgia Tech on a Thursday night. Time for our player guest joining us, number 44, linebacker Gideon Lampron. He is a transfer from Bowling Green. Gideon, welcome. You're an Ohio guy. Explain to us how you ended up in Boulder, Colorado.
6: Yeah, so I didn't have any offers out of high school, really. Not one FBS offer.
0: Wow.
6: So I took an offer to Dayton, which is a non-scholarship development Division One. Yeah. Just figuring out I'd pay it off somehow. So had a couple good seasons there, an All-American breakout year my junior year, and then made the climb to Bowling Green. Fortunate enough for the opportunity with Coach Eddie George. Mm-hmm. And then after a great year there, I was able to find my way here. Thank God.
0: Not once. That kind of gives you a little chip on the shoulder when you don't get an offer like that, doesn't it?
6: Yeah, 100%. Especially even after my first time in the portal. You know, I knew I was going to end up at a MAC school, but not a single Power 4 school reached out to me. So, but here I am now. So,
0: how do you like Boulder so far?
6: I love it to death. I would stay here forever if I could. So,
0: well, see, we all get here. We don't leave. See, that's the way we get to Boulder. But coming here, not only playing at this level, which is obviously a dream that you talked about, but then you come here and you play for a guy like Deion Sanders as well, man. That's a, you got to pinch yourself every once in a while, don't you?
6: Yeah, 100%. Not too many people get to go from one Hall of Famer like Coach George eventually to Coach Prime.
0: Yeah, you play for two guys like that.
6: Yeah, it's very fortunate, and I just feel like surrounding myself with greatness, being around greatness is, you know, going to pay off.
0: Can you look at the two of them, now that you've been around both of them, and say, okay, I see these guys are different in some way that maybe led them to becoming a Hall of Famer. Can you identify something?
6: Yeah, 100%. A little bit of craziness in both of them, 100%. just being so dedicated to what they believe in, and both of them did not care really about what anyone else thought. Mm-hmm. They're going to speak their mind, obviously. You know, and they will stop practice if something's not going right, restart it, and make sure, you know, everyone's on the same page.
0: Love it. Tell us about your background, your family.
6: Yeah, so I'm from small town LaGrange, Ohio. My brother, his name's Gabe. He's a little older than me. He played hockey at Ohio University.
0: Right.
6: And my dad's from Boston. He played basketball growing up. And my mom's from a smaller town in Ohio, too. And my dad's a truck driver. And my mom's an ultrasound technician.
0: All right. That sounds like the background for a linebacker.
6: Yeah, 100%.
0: Tell me about this game coming up on Thursday night. Georgia Tech. What are you looking forward to?
6: Yeah, I'm just looking forward to the suiting up in the black and gold. A lot of, you know, anticipation this whole year. Just all the work I've put in, all the work that this entire team has put in, the coaches. And I'm so excited to go out there in these colors.
0: Playing for Coach Marv. He was just on before you. He's an intense guy. He's a cerebral guy. Tell me about playing for him.
6: Yeah, playing with Coach Marv, it's awesome. He does everything in his power to make the game easier for us, and just giving this opportunity to play fast, which is what you need on defense. And he will go the extra mile, and he leaves no stone unturned with, you know, any game plan, explaining, teaching us techniques, anything like that. And he's a character. He's a pretty intense dude, but love playing for him.
0: Yeah. This system, you like this defensive system for a guy like you?
6: Yeah, 100%. It's a little different than everything I've been in, but, you know, it's adding to my game more, definitely in certain, you know, calls and stuff like that.
0: What do you think that week down at Colorado Springs did for you guys?
6: Oh, it was a blast.
0: Besides teaching you, you really have appreciated your bed at home.
6: Oh, yeah, that was pretty big. But to spend time with the guys here, it's a lot of transfers, and we had a certain we had like a lot of new guys in each room, and just being able to be together each day with a bunch of like guys who have not been together in the last year was huge.
0: That's our player guest linebacker Gideon Lampron, the Buffaloes and the Yellow Jackets here at Bobby Dodd Stadium. We're going to take a timeout. A scoreboard with Brian Hosworth comes your way next after the timeout. 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
26: 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We're getting underway. Mark, the coach, Bobby, you all have the call with Reed Fisher coming up here shortly on the Colorado Football Network. Elsewhere in the Big 12, one game underway right now, and it's Orlando. We call it the Bounce House. 20th season in the Bounce House. UCF leading Bethune-Cookman right now, 14-0. Duke Watson, one carry, 64 yards. He takes it to the house. They've got a really good quarterback in Orlando, Alonzo Barnett. He is on the Manning Award watch list. Again, UCF leading it 14-0. Idaho, number 21, Utah. They'll be playing in about an hour and a half at Rice Eccles in Salt Lake City. Big 12 there, obviously, represented by Utah. We talk about their quarterback, their coach, and a former coach who was an assistant. He's now the head coach, Morgan Scully. He's done a great job. He was a longtime assistant since 2008, coached in the bowl game. He finally gets his shot, and he is looking forward to it tonight. By the way, 95 straight sellouts at Rice Eccles. Kansas also playing this weekend. They play Friday night. They'll take on Long Island University. Elsewhere in the Big 12, West Virginia is at Milan Pushkar. That game will be tomorrow. On Saturday, we should say, they'll take on Coastal Carolina. Southeast Missouri State will make the trip from Cape Girardeau up to Ames, Iowa. They'll get Iowa State. Baylor on Saturday against Auburn. That, of course, the Big 12 and the SEC. We got Boston College out of the ACC in Cincinnati out of the Big 12. That'll be in Cincinnati. Oklahoma State, Tulsa, Abilene Christian taking on number 12. Texas Tech. They've changed the name of Texas Tech. It's no longer called Jones AT&T Stadium. Officially, it's called Galaxy Stadium. Nichols, Kansas State. Utah Tech taking on number 14, Brigham Young. Northern Arizona is taking on Arizona. That'll be at the casino. Stadium as well in Tucson. I've noticed as I've been preparing, a lot of these stadiums have changed as well, and it just gets back to the money as always. Number three, Georgia. We look at the top 25. They'll be playing on Saturday in Athens, Tennessee State, taking on number three, Georgia. Roughly, Athens is about 70 or so miles from where Mark Johnson is standing by. He, of course, is in downtown Atlanta at Bobby Dodd, so Athens not far from there. Of course, Georgia out of the SEC. Clemson, number 11, LSU. What a battle that is going to be as Dabo and the boys come up from Clemson. They go down to the, obviously, the other, as we call it, Death Valley, number 11, LSU. That game will be played in Baton Rouge. UTEP, number 10, Oklahoma. Sooners look really good. Brent Venables back as coach. That'll be on Friday night. Texas State taking on number 5, Texas. And Furman taking on number 20, Tennessee. I'll be back coming up, folks, at halftime. I'm Brian Helsworth, live in studio. Let's send you back right now to Bobby Dodd Stadium in Atlanta. The voice of Colorado, Mark Johnson, standing by with the athletic director at Colorado. Take it away, Mark.
0: All right, Brian, thank you much. Season opener, Buffaloes here in Atlanta to take on Georgia Tech. Athletic Director Fernando Lobo joining us for a couple of minutes. First off, before we start talking about the game, well, you know, we came down a day early. Yesterday, Hall of Fame stuff. We had booster events last night, a lot of our former players. What a great trip it's been so far. I mean, just a great day and a half or so for the University of Colorado, don't you think?
1: Yeah, it really has been. You know, we had that event, as you mentioned, last night, where we had a couple of our Hall of Famers in there and some of our legendary players who I think you said should belong in the Hall of Fame, so hopefully that comes soon. But it's all about bringing Buff Nation together, you know, and we've got a ton of Buffs here in town, and coming down a day early, obviously this place means a lot to Coach Prime, and being able to get acclimated, you know, our time zone, body clocks, all of that. So it's been a great couple of days, and can't wait to see the foot hit the ball here soon.
0: Yeah, I know you and Prime talk all the time, but on a game day, do you just kind of let him do his thing, got to stay away from him?
1: That's right, yeah, you don't want to get into the man's routine. So I think we all have our routines. I think over the years, we become superstitious in the many of ways, and so he's locked in, staff's locked in, and I'm excited to see them here in a few minutes.
0: You know, you have spent the bulk of your career involved in college football, and you've talked many times, you weren't a player when you were young, but what is it about this game that you think is special, and why is it so unique in sports?
1: I just think it can't be replicated. I mean, the pageantry of college athletics, but specifically college football, is just, it's really special, and to be at a place like Colorado, where we all know we have so much tradition and history, you know, and we stand on the shoulders that came before us, those that came before us. It's just really special. So it's the best time of year. I know week zero was last week, but here we go. We're starting in earnest, and I can't wait to see the Buffs get a win.
0: You know, one of the messages you've consistently had, you had last night at our event, was kind of the idea of the shoulder to shoulder we talk about all the time, and everyone rowing in the same direction. Now that we got a large audience here on the network, what are you saying to all the CU fans out there?
1: Well, one, I say that we appreciate them so much. I mean, they've stuck with us through the ups and the downs. And as our fight song says, you know, shoulder to shoulder. And that's what it's all about. And I think as we start our journey here tonight in Atlanta, I know this, that we need that stadium packed when we come back to Boulder here in a few days. And, you know, when we're all aligned, I've said it before, there's no limit to what we can achieve. And when we're united, a united CU is a reckoning. So we appreciate, we love all of Buff Nation, and we need everyone to continue to advance this athletic department.
0: You mentioned next week we're back home with Weber State. You and I'll talk about some specific things, but anything you want to highlight about kind of your plans and your vision for what home games at Folsom are going to look like?
1: Yeah, I mean, I think we have the best backdrop and setting in the entire country when it comes to college football, and so we have that certainly going for us. But I've said it over and over again, we have to work on our in-game experience. We have to create moments where people don't want to miss and show up and be part of it. And college athletics is a participatory sport, right? You need to be engaged. You can't just sit on your hands, but it's our job to create an environment to do so. So we're excited to, you know, reveal Ralphie's Road and some of those great things. And we can't wait to see Buff Nation show up and be loud and be proud.
0: All right. Athletic Director Fernando Lobo on game day. Are you up in the box kind of guy? Are you going to be pacing the sidelines? Where are we going to find you today?
1: Most of the time I'll be down on the sideline. I just love watching the game from there, hear the coaches coach, see the players getting after it. But when I get nervous, I start to pace. So I'm sure I'll make my way up top here a little bit, but excited to see him get going here in a few.
0: All right, let's get a win today.
1: Amen. Go Buffs.
0: All right, Fernando Lobo, athletic director here at the University of Colorado. We'll continue with the pregame show here in Atlanta after a quick timeout. We're going to take a defensive deep dive with Chris Marr. That's after the break. This is Colorado Football from Learfield.
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0: The Buffalo Stampede pregame show season opener. It's the Buffs and Georgia Tech here at Atlanta. Time for the defensive deep dive with defensive coordinator Chris Marv. Chris, heading into this first ball game, I'd imagine after a month of camp, you are excited to get going, aren't you?
6: Yeah, we're ready to play some ball. Yeah. You know, we're excited about it. You know, it's been a long year of preparation, of intentionality, you know, preparing for this moment. You know, and this won't be the only moment that we get, but it's the one that's in front of us right now, right? So it's the most important. So we're excited about this week. And the guys are have been tremendous in terms of their preparation, in terms of their attention to detail, in terms of the hunger, right? I mean, because it's palpable, man. So we're excited about it. Now, you know, we hit the road, we kick it off.
0: So you're here, and then Brian says, dances, I want you to be the defense coordinator. You've been to D.C. before, so it's not the first time you've gone through this process. How do you tackle that job initially? What's the first thing you do when you get that position and, okay, it's my side of the ball now, I got to get ready for the season?
6: Yeah, you know, so I used to be a middle school teacher, right, and one of the things that we did in education was you thought about the end goal, and then you backwards plan from there. And so once I was tasked with this role, that's exactly what I did, you know, a year ago, and having the experience that I had in the past of my career, you know, I've had an opportunity for, hey, what do you want to do if you have the opportunity to do it again? What do you want to do the same and things that you believe in that are fundamental to who you are as a coach and as a leader? And what are some things you may want to do a little bit differently? So I had that vision in mind, and then we've had the opportunity to really tackle that and attack it this offseason. So we're excited.
3: excited to see the product on the field on Thursday.
0: Boy, middle school now, dealing with kids, that's a good preparation for dealing with college kids, I would think.
3: Yeah, especially in the NIL era, man. Absolutely.
0: What did you teach when you were in middle school?
3: I taught middle school math, but, you know, when you're in the classroom, man, you teach everything. You know, you wear many, many hats. So I taught for 2 years, and in my second year teaching, I was the grade level chair. And so what that all that means is that you're in charge of the other adults on the staff, too, okay. And in the seventh grade level. So I think I was 24 at the time and got tasked with that role, man. So, you know, the good Lord just always has put me in an opportunity, put him in a position to lead. Yeah. And, man, I've always been very humble about it from the standpoint of being thankful that I got the opportunity to lead. I'm serving the people that I get the opportunity to lead and partner with. But, man, when you're in that classroom, man, you wear a million hats.
0: Oh,
3: it just depends on the morning. It depends on the day of the week. It depends on where the sun is. It can be anything, man.
0: Bunch of 12 and 13-year-olds, man. That's craziness right there. So I asked Prime this. I said one time, I said, do you always kind of find yourself gravitating towards the defensive backs? Because that's what he was. Did you find yourself kind of gravitating towards those linebackers all the time?
3: All the time.
0: Yeah.
3: That's who I am at heart.
0: You like this group, don't you?
3: Great group of young men, man. Really good students of the game, you know, hungry, really hungry, regardless of past success or failures, really hungry to go out and really prove themselves for the opportunity that's in front of them right now.
0: Tell me about Leonga Lafau.
3: He's played a lot of football, a lot of snaps, and he doesn't get rattled, man. No moment's too big. No opportunity to serve is too small. You see this dude on special teams, you know, playing a few spots for us, hungry, leading the younger guys. You know, if you don't know him well, or he doesn't know you well, he's not going to do a bunch of talking.
0: Okay.
3: But if you know him well, it's hard to get him to stop. You know, so he does a really good job with those young guys in the room. They respect him, and he loves being a part of the program.
0: And Tyler Martinez,
3: leader, very very intelligent. You tell him something one time, and he's got it without practicing it, without walking through. You know, a lot of football players are kinesthetic learners or experiential learners is what we used to call them teaching. But he's somebody he can visualize it if you give it to him auditorily. And so in a lot of ways, at times, it's like he's a coach on the field as well. But, yeah, I'm excited to watch him play.
0: Thursday night, Georgia Tech, their offense. Tell me about what's the challenge for your side of the ball when we face them on Thursday.
3: Yeah, you don't know exactly what they're going to be. You know, they had success over the last few years with the type of offense they were running. And that was a lot of spread run game, a lot of screens, a lot of some gadgets here and there. And they ran the quarterback a ton because of who they had at quarterback. You look at their offensive coordinator now, his background is a little bit more pro style. So under center, play action shot, downhill run game. But also, you know, in the last few years, he worked for the Baltimore Ravens, which had elements of what Georgia Tech has been in the past. And you couple that with the fact that he GA'd with the head coach at Georgia Tech. You couple that with the fact that he was on the same staff with the head coach at Georgia Tech at UCF roughly 10 to 12 years ago when they were really good rushing the football. You got a few things, more than a few things, that you got to prepare for defensively. So we're excited to see how they deploy, and it'll be a good challenge for us.
0: Man, we're looking forward to it. Good to have football back, don't
3: you? Absolutely.
0: Oh, love it. Fantastic. Hey, good luck on Thursday.
3: Hey, thank you, man.
0: That's the defensive deep dive with defensive coordinator Chris Marr. We're going to check out the offensive side of the ball with offensive coordinator Brennan Marion after the break. This is Colorado football from Learfield.
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0: Back at the Buffalo Stampede pregame show here in Atlanta, Georgia. The Buffaloes opening up the season as they take on the Georgia Tech Yellow Jackets. Time for the offensive overview with offensive coordinator Brennan Marion. All right, month of camp, a lot of installation. You feeling real good about where you are, what you've got in, how this offense is ready to play here tonight?
11: Yeah, the biggest thing I love about our team is just the chemistry that these guys have, you know, came together and brought to each other, the camaraderie and just the ability to, you know, have adversity early when we all first got here in the winter with Dom, and you know, go through that together as a team, stay together and grow together throughout the offseason. I think this team has been truly special from the standpoint of what, you know, in the transfer portal era, to bring all these different walks of life together. But these guys have really, you know, created that bond and brotherhood, and I'm excited to see that show up on the field.
0: You're talking about this kind of new era, new system we're in college athletics, that bonding process is not easy. How difficult is it to install, to get guys to understand, to get timing down, to get them to know each other, that process? How do you kind of force feed, if you will, that process?
11: Yeah, we did a lot of things in the beginning just to create trust, right? To be vulnerable with each other, to open up our scars and our wounds, talk to each other about the different adversities that we faced. And then we faced real tragic adversity. So I think it really bonded us together a lot quicker than, say, a normal team that's going through the situation, because really everybody's going through the situation right now. I tell our coaches all the time, we can't complain about anything that we're going through as a program, because every other program's going through the same thing, right? Everybody kind of has the same playing field slate when it comes to, you know, having to turn over 40, 50 guys every year now, because that's just the nature of where college football has gone to. So, you know, just from that standpoint, you know, Coach Prime did a really good job of identifying leaders, taking them to his house, develop them more as leaders, and trying to bring out the best in each person and everybody. You know, the great thing with Coach is, you know, he just wants the best version of yourself. And so a lot of these guys who might have, you know, forgot about their talent, I say it's like Space Jam. They put their hand on the ball and, you know, lost their talent, got it back. Some guys who got more confident, and everybody, you know, took a step forward in the right direction. So just excited for the season, excited to put all the see all the work these guys put in.
0: You know, I don't care what side of the ball you're talking, what happens up front is going to set a lot of the tone. What do you feel good about this offensive line you put together?
11: Just the physicality and the violence that they play with, right? We have an offensive line who practices like a defensive line, right? They're very physical. They're very violent. They get off the ball. They love contact. So the biggest thing for them will be going throughout the season is just the communication piece, right? When you are a new O-line playing together, just those calls that the center echoes out, making sure the tackle gets it down to the guards. And that call just, you know, permeates through the group and everybody's on the same page. I always tell them, even if you're doing the wrong thing, you know, as long as you're doing it together, you know, it'll work out for the offense. So I'm excited to see, you know, where those guys, how those guys are going to play versus a different opponent. I know they're fired up to, you know, go hit somebody else. And I think our O-line coaches have done a great job preparing them for the moment.
0: You correct me if I'm wrong. This system of yours seems like it would be a quarterback-friendly system. Young quarterback. How do you balance all of that?
11: Yeah, I mean, great defense and a run game helps a young quarterback be successful. Obviously, we have dynamic receivers on the outside who want the ball and, you know, want us to drop back 60 times a game, but that's unrealistic to go win football games, especially with a young quarterback. So we're going to make sure we protect him and give him, you know, advantageous throws and good looks that he knows for sure what the defense is going to be in so he can execute and put us in a position to win the game.
0: All right. Georgia Tech's defense you're going to face here tonight. Tell me about the challenges there. Give us a scouting report.
11: Yeah, I think it all starts up front with them, right? Their D-line, they brought in a lot of, you know, really good edge guys. They have some interior pieces that can get after you. So with those guys up front, we just have to do a really good job of securing the edges and then playing physical.

0: much rah-rah. I just wanted to get the game played, you know, because all the preparation and excitement of, you know, that, I think it subsides once the ball is kicked off and it's just right back to playing real football and getting after it. So we told our guys that no one's going to win the game in pregame and, you know, that we need to be ready to have a sound game plan and play as hard as we can each and every play.
1: All right. All the preparation comes to a head tonight. Good luck, Coach.
0: No doubt. Thank you.
1: All right. Offensive coordinator, Brendan Marion. He and the Buffaloes have got Georgia Tech here at Bobby Dodd Stadium. We'll take a timeout. We're going to hear from the head man, Dion Coach Prime Sanders. That comes your way next. This is Colorado Football from Learfield.
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1: We continue on the Buffalo Stampede pregame show here in Atlanta, Georgia, Bobby Dodd Stadium. It's the Buffs and Yellow Jackets of Georgia Tech tonight. Time to hear from the head man, Dion Coach Prime Sanders. Month of camp, team has made some great progress. How are you feeling ahead of the opener? Do you get nervous or excited at all?
12: I'm not going to say anxious, but you're excited. You kind of want to just get there and play the game.
1: Sure.
12: It's like you've been practicing so darn long. I mean, from the spring, you know, to going down the street to practice for a week, and it was great.
1: Yeah.
12: It was great. But then to come back here and get it started all over, we're loving what we're seeing. The kids are working, man. Like, they're working. They're not complaining about how much we practice or how long we practice. They're working their butts off, and they're like-minded. They're really like-minded, and they want to win. They don't want to just win. They want to dominate this game.
1: That's the one thing. You and I have done a number of events together, and

0: we've talked about this a few times. You like the mentality of this team.
1: Yeah, I love the mentality. We pick these young men based on their mentality, not based on just the talent level alone, but just the mentality that they possess, what they bring to the table, their love and their passion for the game. They're not a bunch of guys who just wanted checks, who just wanted to see how much they could make from NIL, even though it's not NIL. It's really collective. We just give them their money. Play for pay-per-view.
0: Yes.
1: Play per view. Not only do I love these young men, but I love the staff. I really do.
0: Yeah. There's a continuity about this group.
1: It is. And we had a tremendous early meeting this morning, and I just challenged them with different things and to prompt a response, and I just don't want them to be quiet. Let's talk about this, okay? And we went through like a whole first quarter. Like, what I mean by that is, okay, we're going out for the coin toss. We're going to call tails, okay? It's going to be tails. We're going to win. We're going to defer to the second half, okay? So now we're kicking defense out first. What are we going with?
0: Okay.
1: Boom, boom, boom. Okay, it's second and eight. What are we doing? Okay, it's third and four. What are we doing? Okay, they punt. Okay, we for a catch it. And now we're at the 20-yard line offensively. Let's go.
0: Yeah.
1: What we got up?
0: So you were scripting. You were going over scenarios.
1: But I don't want a script.
0: Okay.
1: I want to hear it. I want it to be in you.
0: Right.
1: I want to understand where we're going now. So it ain't no surprise it's on Thursday.
0: Obviously, you're leading this thing, but when you're in those meetings with those guys, do you want a lot of input from everybody?
1: No, not at that point. This is just coordinators.
0: Okay.
1: This is just OC, DC, talking about down and distance, and I want to hear how they respond because I don't want them to be ready on Thursday. I want them to be ready now. Thursday is just really the dress and part of everything that we're going to do. But let's play the game now.
0: Last year, your health was not. Yeah, I don't think people understood where you were, what you were going.
1: We ain't gonna have no pity party. Ain't nobody gonna have no pity party for me. You know that. So
0: you're juiced right now, aren't you? I mean,
1: I'm ready to go.
0: Yeah,
1: I'm ready to go. I can't wait to. I'm already halfway packed. I'm ready to go. Y'all ready to go right now? So, but because of the staff, because of the young men that we've selected, because of the unity that we possess, because of what I saw in Colorado Springs for a week, coming back here and picking right up where they left off, I'm excited because of what I've seen in the past and what I see right now.
0: That week in the Springs, can you tell that paid dividends for you already?
1: It really did, because it united them in a way that most collegiate teams don't unite. These kids are staying everywhere. It's not a dorm now that everybody stays in like once upon a time. These kids are living everywhere, and once it's like a huddle. Once they say break, they're gone. They disperse everywhere. But now in Colorado Springs, you're in the same dorms. You can't bring your phones to the meetings. You can't bring it to practice. You can only use your phones in the dorm room. So you got to communicate.
0: Yeah.
1: So you got parents out there. You have a dinner at home and the kids don't even talk. Everybody's on the phone. I made my put the phones in the middle. Put the darn phones in the middle. That's what I do with my family so we could talk.
0: Yeah.
1: But we didn't even allow the young men to bring the phones into the cafeteria.
0: How was that received?
1: It was received. Well, we don't play. I'm old school, man. Not old school. I don't play. You bring it in if you want to. You're going to be running to the midnight hour. So they received it, and it was accepted, and they got a lot out of it. They didn't know one another.
0: I'm gonna tell you this. I know I said it at the luncheon the other day to you. We get a lot of that's college athletics. A lot of new guys coming, so I don't know all of them. But every single one I've talked to this camp so far, yes, sir. No, sir. Yeah. Thank you, sir. Well, and I know you've stressed that. That's a thing. But that's just something. There's one thing about you instilling that. But this is something innate where they come here. They've had that talk to them. So you brought good kids in.
1: It's not just choosing the kids that are good kids. You want good players.
0: Yeah.
1: That's number one.
0: Sure, yeah.
1: Dan, if that good player happens to be a great kid, you really have a win-win situation.
0: Love it.
1: And we've been able to attract some really good character kids. Now, we've missed, like anyone else, on a few kids. But the majority of this team, they're really good character kids.
0: Thursday night, down in Atlanta. You got a lot of history in that city, obviously. Going to be down there. Going to be a little warm, a little humid. Georgia Tech, good opponent.
1: Love it.
0: What do you want to see?
1: I want to see us come out quick and fast and not make mindless mistakes. We prepare for every possible scenario that you can ask and that may happen. We just want our guys to be who they've been, and we're good. Just do what you're capable of doing. You don't have to be the man. You don't have to be the star. You don't have to do this or that. Just do what you're capable of doing, and we're going to be good.
0: Just do your job.
1: Just do your job, pretty much.
0: Love it.
1: Just do your job. Coaches included.
0: Right.
1: Yeah.
0: Right. Kind of fun having football back, isn't it?
1: Yeah. It was great just watching last week because you got a chance to see.
0: Sure.
1: And see the mistakes that were made and see, you know, what would you do in that situation and the calls and all that and the management of the game and all that, man. It's a lot transparent that you were able to glean off.
0: Good stuff. Hey, Coach, good luck this week.
1: God bless you, man.
0: That's the head coach, Deion Coach Prime Sanders. He and the Buffaloes will take on the Yellow Jackets of Georgia Tech here in the 2026 season opener in Atlanta. We'll take a timeout. Gary's keys at the opening kickoff are straight ahead. This is Colorado Football from Learfield.
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0: Back
11: here in Atlanta. Now, we did have a little bit of a weather delay. There was some rain and lightning in the area. Now, it turned out to not be as bad as we thought it was going to be. They put about an extra 10 minutes on the clock. And so we expect to kick this one off at about 20 past the hour, 6:20 Mountain Time. We got roughly about 20 minutes left on the clock right now here at Bobby Dodd Stadium. We're going to send it down to Bobby in just a second here. He's got some great buffs down the sideline. There's a bunch of guys. Last night, we had a wonderful event. Daniel Graham was there, Michael Westbrook, the newest Hall of Famer, Chris Hudson was there. Bobby's got a few of those guys down the sideline. Before we do that, though, we need to take care of some business and pause 10 seconds for station.